0: that are in charge of crisis management and attending these sort of disasters.
1: The Reserve Bank Board will today announce its next interest rate move. Most economists believe rates will stay on hold at 4.35%. Westpac is the latest major lender to report a fall in mortgage applications. Opposition leader Angus Taylor says the government's budget measures are sapping confidence.
2: Interest rates are too high for hardworking Australians, and we see people with a mortgage paying over $30,000 more than they were before Labor came to power. Interest rates are too high, and that's because inflation is too high.
1: More than 300 cleaners are set to join Canberra Health Services on October 1st after confirmation of funding in the 2026-27 budget. The government say bringing this workforce into Canberra Health Services means cleaning services currently delivered through external contracts will be managed directly by the organisation, supporting a more integrated approach. The move also provides eligible cleaners with the opportunity to transition into the ACT public service and become part of the broader workforce. The annual safety campaign around the light rail is underway. This week marks Light Rail Safety Week, with Transport Canberra urging community members to be safe around the vehicle. Executive Branch Manager of Light Rail Operations, Madeline Taylor, says they've released a new near-miss compilation video.
3: We release this video each year as part of Rail Safety Week, and it's a compilation of near-misses that have happened over the last year. So you've got everything from people late at night walking in front of the light rail vehicle, not being sure what to do. Again, you've got cars turning in front of the light rail.
1: And the Canberra Institute of Technology has appointed an acting CEO and deputy CEO. It comes as the Chief Executive Officer, Dr. Margot McNeil, remains on leave with no return date made clear. Independent MLA Thomas Emerson says it's welcome, but it does raise a few questions.
4: What it does mean, though, is for as long as the CEO is still in her position being paid to take leave, we're paying a CEO, an acting CEO, and a deputy CEO, all more than $400,000 per year, while they're rolling out redundancies across the institution.
5: Sports update.
1: The UC Capitals have signed NBL One guard Caitlin Jones to their roster and as a community coach for the upcoming season. Jones kicks off her WNBL career after playing overseas and a stint with the Canberra Nationals. Coach Paul Gorris says she's an exciting player.
6: What she brings is excellent playmaking for herself and for others. Can really, turn a game with her. She's a scorer. She has that great ability to be able to score for herself, but also be able to create for others in the team as well.
1: Peter Vlandis isn't ruling out getting a third-place playoff up and running this season, despite widespread backlash to the idea. The acting NRL chief executive says players would be given financial incentives to play in the fixture in the lead-up to the grand final. And that's the latest from the Capital Radio newsroom.
7: 2CC weather. Alexander Watson Insulation. Canberra's cold. Your house doesn't have to be.
1: Partly cloudy today and a top of 13 degrees. Shower or two tomorrow and 13 again. 15 on Thursday and partly cloudy, then 16 similar conditions on Friday. Stay safe at work with Alert Force, Canberra's trusted health and safety training provider. 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
2: Second hour of the program. 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We want you to send through your good news stories. That way you could win the BMW from Parramatta BMW, valued at over $90,000. 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And all we want you to do as well, while you're on the win page, is tell us what your favourite memories have been listening to 2GB over its 100 years as we celebrate 100 years on air. I said yesterday we'd have to talk to John Stanley to find out what it was like on day one. But to all those people who have been listening, all you need to do is go to the win page at 2GB.com and we will be selecting 100 lucky listeners to join me on a harbour cruise Friday week, so next week, Friday, as we cruise around Sydney Harbour and present the morning show and celebrate 100 years of 2GB. 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A couple of stories doing the rounds. Victorian Premier Ben Carroll has delayed the start of the state's new work-from-home policy to July 1 of next year. The laws were due to come into effect on September 1 and be debated in the upper house, but Carroll said that would be delayed. So that story out of Victoria. This is probably not really worth mentioning, but I will because it's being reported by, I think it's the Herald. The NRL's top referee, Ashley Klein, has continued to officiate the code's biggest games despite having had a gambling problem that's cost him hundreds of thousands of dollars. But now it would seem that not even the backlash to the revelations of his losses has been enough to keep him away from the track. Apparently he was at Royal Randwick on Saturday for Missile Stakes Day. I don't think you can begrudge a bloke going to the races and having a day out with his partner. There's no indication that he was betting. He's admitted to having a problem. He got help for the problem. And if his partner wants to go along to the races and he wants to go along to the races, you don't have to just gamble by going to the races. So I don't see that being a necessarily big story, but it's being reported. Like I said at the time, how Ashley Klein handled the pressure that comes with refereeing State of Origin in and amongst what had been revealed in relation to his gambling problem dating back a number of years, I take my hat off to him. I think the way in which he controlled and handled the pressure but also officiated in the toughest arena rugby league has to offer, you've got to give the bloke some credit. He had a problem, he addressed that problem, but he gets on with his life and he gets on with his career. Now, Angus Taylor has been speaking in the opposition party room. He's firing up his fellow troops. He certainly needs to, ahead of the parliament returning this morning. Here he is speaking about Labor's broken promises.
3: They are absolutely kidding themselves because Australians are in way too much pain. And there's been way too much damage from Labor's homegrown inflation and Labor's homegrown economic crisis for that to be a solution. In fact, of course, before the last election, we were all promised, all Australians were promised, that interest rates were going to stay down and keep going down, and inflation was down and was going to stay down. And we have seen the exact opposite. This government told Australians that it had beaten high inflation and high interest rates, and this government has been beaten by high inflation and high interest rates. Now, over the course of the break, we launched our plan. Our plan to fix the economy and to protect our way of life. This is a plan to axe Labor's toxic taxes.
2: Yeah, Angus Taylor talking to his party room. Look, what I would say to the opposition leader is that all sounded great. But there's no point speaking into an echo chamber. You've got to get out there and start selling it to the Australian people, Angus. You should be ringing me every morning, desperate to get onto this radio station, on this radio.

0: radio program and start selling your message to the Australian people. When was the last time Angus Taylor appeared on 2GB? 2 weeks? Yes, admittedly, he's entitled to a break. He had last week off. But when you're slumping where you are in the opinion polls, you've got to get out there and start selling your message. There's no point standing there and trying to rev up your colleagues and get them all in the background with their rehearsed, hey, here. Oh, yes, brilliant, Angus. Yes, oh, great. Brilliant. Well, unfortunately, the Australian people aren't saying exactly the same thing, Angus. You've got to get out there and start selling it to the Australian people. And you know where you start by doing that? On radio stations like this one. 1-3-1-8-7-3, the number, 2gb.com. Click onto the feedback icon to join us. Here's a question. It's around airports, right, and aviation. And I don't want to sound like an alarmist. I also don't profess to be an expert when it comes to aviation. So it's the reason why I want to float something this morning with any pilots, flight attendants, aviation enthusiasts, engineers, you name it. You might be able to answer my question and you might have a thought on what I'm about to say. The question that I want to pose to you is this. Given the near misses we've had recently at Sydney Airport, can Air Services Australia, can they guarantee the safety of passengers who are about to start using the new Western Sydney Airport, given it does not have a traditional on-site manned control tower? Is that a fair question or not? Again, if you're a pilot or an aviation expert who can shed some light on it for me, I'd love to hear from you this morning. The number to call, 131873. You can email me, you can shoot through a text, 0460 873 873. Now, I know we've come a long way with technology, but shouldn't there be human eyes on the airfield and from a control tower to avoid any near misses in the future? We're about to have two major airports operating 40 kilometres away from each other. For those who aren't aware, at the site of the Western Sydney Airport, Australia is preparing to make aviation history. You see, when commercial flights land, controllers won't be perched in a concrete tower looking out over the tarmac through binoculars. They'll instead be sitting inside an operational centre in Eastern Creek, where they'll be scanning panoramic video walls fed by more than 20 high-definition and infrared cameras. What happens if the technology fails or the screens black out? What's the redundancy? Now, yes, the digital aerodrome service is touted by Air Services Australia as a triumph of modern engineering. It offers night vision capabilities, automated object tracking, and enhanced situational awareness that supposedly sees beyond human limits. Yet as the government asks the travelling public to embrace the new towerless future, a far more grounded crisis has been unfolding at Sydney Airport. When an agency is struggling to safely direct aircraft on the tarmac in broad daylight, how can it be trusted to run Australia's most complex digital infrastructure from kilometres away? The recent incidents at Kingsford Smith are a huge concern. As you now know, in the space of just 2 weeks, investigators from the Transport Safety Bureau have been called in to probe two separate tarmac near collisions. In one incident, a Jetstar plane came within metres of striking a Qatar Airways jet, an error that occurred after controllers issued contradictory instructions under high-pressure conditions. Two airport workers have since been stood down. The Transport Minister, Catherine King, has publicly slammed the disruptions as unacceptable, and Air Services Chief Executive Rob Sharp has issued yet another apology. But apologies don't fix a depleted system. Behind these near misses lies a chronic human resource failure. Following the massive fallout of the 2021 COVID slump, Air Services offered voluntary redundancies to 144 air traffic controllers. That decision bled the agency of its most experienced controllers and the very people who supervise runway approach corridors and train incoming staff. Today, the remaining workforce is stretched to breaking point. Adding fuel to the fire are deep-seated cultural problems. External reviews by both Elizabeth Broderick and former Federal Court Judge Tony North previously laid bare an environment rife with workplace bullying, harassment and favouritism. When a safety-critical agency couples systemic fatigue with a toxic culture, human error isn't a surprise. I think it's inevitable. As aviation safety experts point out, short staffing removes the essential redundancy that prevents a minor lapse from cascading into a major disaster. This is where the promise of a digital control system, I think, collides with reality. Okay, digital towers are not inherently unsafe, versions of the technology operate in parts of Europe, and they operate well. But technology does not manage airspace, people do. Air travel relies on absolute trust. When passengers board a plane, they trust that the agency managing the skies operates with flawless precision, robust staffing buffers, and an uncompromised safety culture. Air Services Australia has spent years managing decline through overtime and redundancy drives, leaving its staff burnt out and its reputation tarnished. Until the government can demonstrate that Air Services has genuinely healed its toxic workplace culture, rebuilt its workforce, and restored reliability at Sydney Airport, I think the public has every right to view the shiny new digital tower at Western Sydney with scepticism, don't you? High-tech cameras and high-definition screens look wonderful in ministerial press releases, but without a healthy, well-supported human team behind the monitors, a digital control tower is just an expensive illusion of safety. So again, that's my view on it. I don't profess to be an expert. It's just an observation I've made, and I've been doing a hell of a lot of homework on it the last few days. My question to you this morning, are you backing the tech or are you backing the human eyes? Let's have a chat about it this morning on 131873. You can email me at 2gb.com. You can text me 0460 873 873. Let me find out what Neil thinks in Sydney. Neil, good morning to you.
1: Good morning, Mark. How are you?
0: I'm very well, thank you, mate. Have you got a background in the industry, do you, mate?
1: Yeah, I'm in the airline and travel industry for over 60 years, I hate to say. I call it two life sentences for murder without parole.
0: Well, mate, what's your take on, I mean, firstly, the near misses we've seen at Sydney Airport, but the idea of a, you know, no control tower at Western Sydney Airport, is there cause for concern or not?
1: No, it's not. I mean, I mentioned to your colleague, there are many locations of airports around the world the size of, say, WSI or Western Sydney International. What springs to mind is London City Airport in the UK. Mm. Now, in London, people know London as Heathrow or maybe Gatwick. London City Airport is basically east of the city, the main city, and that's the equivalent size of WSI. It's a single runway. Same sort of demographic would use it.
0: Yep.
1: Now, the control tower, the tower frequency, they're not actually there at London City Airport. They're in what we call an ATC centre, an air traffic control centre, which is not there. It's in another location, nowhere near the airport. They're not working from home, I might add. So that doesn't come into it. But they're dedicated air traffic control centres. So when an aircraft departs, for instance, there are different radio frequencies that they will use. So when they're leaving, they're on a ground frequency, and then they'll go to tower, then they'll go to departures, and then they'll go to an air traffic control. It's like a motorway in the sky. They go from one area to another, and different frequencies control them. So while it's human nature, I guess, especially when you're on the ground, that the tower can actually see the aircraft, in many cases, especially in smaller airports.
0: Can I ask you?
1: They're somewhere else.
0: Neil, can I ask you just a follow-up question? And I thank you for ringing through with your expertise on this. So given we're doing away with a physical control tower at Western Sydney Airport, if there was a control tower at Western Sydney Airport, and given there is not going to be and there is not one there now, do we need less or more staff to operate all the tech at Eastern Creek?
1: That's an interesting question. They are short-staffed. Obviously, the more airports, if you like, that come under control, the workload's going to increase, you know? So if they're saying now they can't handle the workload at Mascot because of staff shortages, the answer to your question is they need more staff, you know? The tech, there's nothing wrong with the tech. The tech is fine. The tech works. It's been proved to be... To be quite honest, it's been proved to be safer than people, than human nature, because we all make mistakes, you know. And now with AI, and you can ask AI something, and it even blows me away sometimes, you know. Yeah. I'll give you a very quick example. I did a thing yesterday to say, what is the best first class airline between here and London? And he came back, and he said Qantas, because they fly nonstop. Mm. Well, they don't. Not yet. So, anyway, and I typed in Qantas don't fly non-stop from Sydney to London. It stopped in Singapore, and it came back straight away. This sort of blew me away. Thank you for pointing that out. You're quite right. I made a mistake.
0: So even AI admits when it's wrong, Neil. If only the PM could do the same thing. Hey, Neil, thanks so much for calling through. It's just something I wanted to float today. It's something that I've been thinking about. You know, we're all excited about the opening of this new Western Sydney Airport. At the same time, we've got staffing shortages at Sydney Airport. We're then going to rely on this technology at Western Sydney Airport, which I would have thought means we need more staff, but we're already struggling with a staff shortage at Sydney Airport. So I've just been sort of making that correlation in my head. And, Neil, I'm glad you've been able to call through and have a chat about it. And I've got so many more messages coming through. Just something worth pointing out, because it's all going to affect us. We're going to see more and more planes in the skies above our Sydney Basin. We just want to ensure that we've got, experienced people, but also the right amount of staff to be able to manage the traffic that is in our skies and on the ground on the tarmacs at both Sydney and Western Sydney airports. Great call from Neil. We better get to a break. 22 past 10.
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0: Finance update for you. The All Ordinary is up 5.3.06% to $9,429.4. The dollar, 70.55 US cents. Well, the City of Sydney's plan to bulldoze an entire city block opposite Town Hall for a $150 million civic square, I think, is a costly misstep. At a time when Sydney faces pressing housing shortages, infrastructure demands and cost of living pressures, sinking vast public funds into a plaza simply doesn't stack up. Demolishing vibrant commercial buildings, including one of Australia's busiest Woolworths, which serves 6.5 million visitors annually, will strip away essential everyday amenities, kill local jobs and weaken the CBD's economic core. As critics rightly note, the project puts the council under serious financial strain while sacrificing crucial local programs. Sydney already boasts substantial open public spaces. Martin Place, there's one. Rushing through a massive demolition for trees and fountains at such an exorbitant price tag is an unjustifiable extravagance the city cannot afford. Someone agrees that this is a waste of money as Bernie Smith, the secretary of the SDA, Shop Distributive and Allied Employees Association, covering hospitality and retail workers. I thought we'd have a chat to him. He's on the line with me now. Bernie, good morning to you.
7: Morning, Mark.
0: Mate, the Town Hall Square, first and foremost, $150 million. I think it's ridiculous. What say you?
7: Oh, look, what a waste of public money, I say, Mark. I've seen the sort of artist renderings of the proposed plan just today. I don't think that's the reality of what we'll face. I think the reality is more like what we see under the awnings of the QVB building every night with homeless people populating the area rather than taking some of that money towards homeless services and better services for the people of Sydney and, for the people in New South Wales. I think it's a waste.
0: I just think, Bernie, we're at a time when we shouldn't be knocking buildings down. We need to be building them or using those vacant buildings. Imagine what $150 million could do for those sleeping rough.
7: Well, can I just say, it puts 300 of our members out of work in the retail jobs on those sites between Woolworths, Big W, Lowe's and other retailers. It takes family businesses who've been there 20 or 30 years out of the equation without alternative places to go to. It takes up to 1,000 jobs when you factor in places like the Hotel Coronation and other businesses and services on that site. So we're going to destroy a whole lot of jobs. And what are we going to put in its place? A patio for Town Square rather than actual services for the people of Sydney. Mm. And Sydney is New South Wales city. It's not the town hall city to do with as they please. And I really think this sort of decision should be taken out of their hands and should be a state government decision.
0: Bernie, have you had any correspondence from the Lord Mayor, Clover Moore, to explain why she wants to pursue this?
7: No, I've had one meeting with the CEO of the City of Sydney, only after the pressure that's been applied publicly. There was no consultation with us beforehand about the impact this would have on our members and their jobs. There was no consultation about the loss of services to the city, the increased prices of groceries that people in the city would face, the lack of access to service in the city. There was no consultation on that beforehand. It was only when we had to go public and air our concerns that finally they reached out, and can I say it was an underwhelming meeting to the extent that they had no real concern for the workers' jobs. They said, oh, well, they'll have to find work elsewhere. And no real explanation of why they couldn't use $150 million for homeless services or affordable housing, and which they don't directly provide in the City of Sydney.
0: Oh, mate, I'm just sitting here shaking my head. Like, the more and more you hear about this, the more and more I speak to people like yourself, Bernie, that have spoken to the City of Sydney Council. You just think, how can they possibly think this is a good idea? What about Macquarie Street? Have you had any correspondence or conversations with the state government about this?
7: Yeah, so look, we've recently written to the state government about this, and we expect to have some more engagement with them in regards to this. We passed a motion at our pre-conference a few weeks ago calling on the state government to engage in relation to this issue. I noticed the public comments from both the Premier and the Minister for Planning saying this is not a priority for the City of Sydney. And as I said, you know, Sydney is New South Wales city. It's not Town Hall city. And I don't think that this sort of decision should be left to... I was reading the paper this morning. The planning pathway they've got sort of set out for this is the Sydney Central Planning Committee, where the Lord Mayor and two other councillors sit on this board. Like, we know what they think about this. Mm. I think it should be taken out of their hands and make a proper adjustment, a proper evaluation of what does this mean for the City of Sydney economically, socially, as well as the pretty paid patio part of it.
0: Yep, couldn't agree more. Hey, Bernie, thanks for jumping on and having a chat. Let's hope common sense prevails, but I'm struggling to find anyone that thinks this is a good idea, and let's hope common sense prevails. But sadly, when it comes to common sense, it's not very common when it comes to the City of Sydney Council. Appreciate your time, mate. We'll talk soon.
7: Thanks, Mark. Take care.
0: That's Bernie Smith, Secretary of the SDA Shop Distributive and Allied Employees Association. So they cover hospitality and retail workers. So you heard the numbers there about the knock-on effect for jobs, workers. And when you talk about that Woolies, I know the Woolies. I've used it from time to time, and I'm in town. 6.5 million people annually. And the response from the City of Sydney Council to all those workers is, oh, I'll just go and find another job. Just go and find another job is the response from one of the levels of government we have in this country. Can you believe it? Clover Moore, another dumb idea from just a Lord Mayor who will go down in this city's history as somebody who has not provided much at all in the way of the betterment of this city. Clover Moore, what a complete waste of space. 131873 is the number, 2GB.com. You can already look into your crystal ball and work out what this is all about, can't you? So they knock down the seven buildings, and then Clover Moore finally gets it done, and she says, you know what I'm going to do? I'm going to retire. And then what the council turns around and says, let's call it Clover Moore Square. Clover Moore's, we'll name it after the Lord Mayor that came up with the grand idea, and then her name will be immortalised in bronze in the middle of our CBD. You can just see it happening, can't you, folks? You know, the council will probably get in touch saying, oh, Mark, that's not on the agenda. We're not considering that. Well, I tell you what, I'd like them to put it in writing and say they will rule it out. You can see through it. Let's knock down seven buildings. Let's not give any thought to those people who are affected by it. Let's make this grand open space down the road from Martin Place where you can sit and have your brekkie and have a sandwich at lunch. But all we're going to do is create a protest square that Clover's mates can go and stand there and chant their slogans and wave their flags and do everything else. And to put the little cherry on top for the Lord Mayor, you know what we'll do, ladies and gentlemen? We'll call it Clover Moore Square. Pathetic. Absolutely pathetic. 27 minutes to 11.
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15: The Trump administration has been ordered to stop construction on a $400 million US dollar ballroom at the White House.
6: When you need to know, Canberra's news leader is 2CC.
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0: 24 minutes away from 11. A lot of feedback on the Town Hall Square. We'll get to that in just a sec. But I just want to see if we can get to the bottom of this story that appears on the front page of the Sydney Morning Herald today. And it relates to defibs, defibrillators, because Australia's medical regulator has suspended sales of the Corporals 3 and Corporals 3T defibrillators used by New South Wales paramedics due to growing safety concerns. Since 2022, 117 adverse incidents have been linked to these machines, including 31 injuries and 5 deaths. Paramedics have reported severe glitches during life-saving attempts, including devices shutting off mid-treatment, failing to deliver shocks during cardiac arrest, discharging electricity internally, and even sparking or emitting a burning smell. While the 3-month suspension prevents new sales, New South Wales Ambulance plans to keep using its existing fleet of 1,400 devices, maintaining that patient care is not impacted. However, health experts and paramedics union are pushing the state government for quick action and a plan to replace the faulty equipment. It sounds like a bit of a mess. Let's see if we can get to the bottom of it. Alan Morrison is the Executive Director, Clinical Capability, Safety and Quality with New South Wales Ambulance. He's been good enough to join us on the line. Alan, good morning to you, sir.
3: Good morning, Mark. Nice to be speaking to you again.
0: You too, mate, and thank you for the work that your officers do across the state of New South Wales. They are genuine lifesavers, and so too are these defibrillators. Are they safe to use, though, mate?
3: Mark, yeah, I appreciate the concern that the community may have with the report today, but I want to tell you and the community that these monitored defibrillators that we use are safe for use, and they are safe to provide care.
0: Well, I've got to challenge you on that because the union is saying that they're not. There are medical experts that are saying they're not. There was an investigation. I mentioned 31 injuries, 5 deaths, more than 20 cases of the devices refusing to shock patients. Therefore, I ask the question again, are they safe?
3: So, Mike, yeah, I appreciate the comments that have been raised in the report and my colleagues from the union expressing their concerns. We work closely with the Clinical Excellence Commission, which is the leading safe and quality body across the system, to ensure that we are meeting standards and using equipment that meets standards of safety and quality. Now, the recall applies to a specific set of circumstances. Those circumstances don't involve us. They don't involve the machines that we're using or the issues raised.
0: So do you have Corpless 3 and Corpless 3T defibrillators in New South Wales ambulances or not?
3: Yes, we do. We have approximately 1,400 devices. We've been using them for some time. We have used them in over 2 million interactions with patients, and we do the normal monitoring of safety and quality that's required for those machines.
0: So we have the two machines here in New South Wales ambulances that have been suspended sales of from the TGA. Is that right?
3: We have those machines, but those machines are not subject to the concerns that have been raised, as I understand it, through the DGA that are being remediated and rectified. And again, we are working with the Clinical Excellence Commission, who have established an incident management team, and we are participating in that team that's being led by the Clinical Excellence Commission, which is the lead system safety body for New South Wales.
0: But what concerns me here, with respect, Alan, is that we've got the TGA, the medical regulator, that is suspending the sales of defibs that they've found to be faulty. right? And I've got examples here. Shock aborted error, failed to shock during cardiac arrest, patient deceased when resuscitation efforts were stopped, death. The CO2 model in the Corpus T failed and the station was unable to perform ET CO2 on patients, monitor how effectively they are breathing. Failed to deliver 200J shock when patient went into shockable rhythm, VF, ventricular fibrillation or a type of irregular heart rhythm, death. Charging component of the defib module has failed when docked in ambulance vehicle. If that's what paramedics are saying across the state of New South Wales and the medical regulator in this country is floating concerns, how can you honestly say, Alan Morrison, that these are safe to use in the ambulances across New South Wales?
3: So, Mark, again, we monitor all the incidents. We did go through and all our devices have been reviewed and have been looked at where any fault has existed or been identified. Those have been remediated. The machines we have are not subject to the issues that the TGA is undertaking the suspension of sales on, as we understand them. And again, we continue to work with the Clinical Excellence Commission.
0: So you've been through 1,400 devices, Alan. 1,400 devices, yes, in the back of ambulance, every single one of them, and you've ticked it off.
3: They have been through a remediation. We have been doing this since 2024. So we keep a close eye on our machines. We are confident that they are meeting the standard. We continue to monitor and we continue to engage with the Clinical Excellence Commission in their work.
0: Is the Therapeutic Goods Administration happy with that?
3: I can't comment on what the TGA is doing, so that's probably best directed to the CEC, but we continue to work.
0: But surely, Alan, you can tell me whether the TGA approves of what New South Wales Ambulance is doing, given the medical regulator is the one that suspended the sale of the defibs being used across New South Wales.
3: And Mark, I'll say again that the issue that has been identified by the regulator is not one that's subject to the machines that we are currently have reviewed, have inspected and are continuing to use. So we're confident fits within the requirements of the TGA at this time.
0: All right. Well, what about the paramedics that you've spoken to? I'm assuming you have, Alan. What are they communicating to you? Are they happy with the equipment they've got in the back of the ambulances?
3: So I'm also a paramedic, Mark, as you know, and practice clinically. I've used the device on multiple occasions in patient monitoring and defibrillation. They continue to work to the standard we require. Yes, I talk to my colleagues day in, day out. They report any issues that arise with any of our medical equipment, and when issues are identified, we look into that and we respond. So we continue to do that with all our equipment, and we're doing that with this particular device.
0: All right, just one last one, Alan. I appreciate you fronting up to answer some questions on this. What concerns me is that we have a medical regulator in this country, the TGA, the Therapeutic Goods Administration, that has clearly made a ruling, and I would have thought that everybody then has to accept the ruling of the medical regulator. But it seems to me, given you weren't able to answer the question directly, that New South Wales Ambulance is doing its own thing. So, to the people of New South Wales, you can say hand on heart and confidently to me this morning that in the weeks and months and years to come, there will not be a problem with one of the Corpus 3 or Corpus 3T defibrillators used in the back of a New South Wales ambulance.
3: So, Mark, I don't accept the statement that New South Wales Ambulance is doing its own thing. I've already said to you that we are working with the state lead body on safety and quality to ensure we are aligned to everything that is expected of the New South Wales health system and its engagement with the regulator.
0: But, Alan, forget the state body. We're talking about the national body, the medical regulator, the Therapeutic Goods Administration. Who's in charge here?
3: So, Mark, you can continue to talk over me. However, we are working with a very astute system in New South Wales Health that's being led by the CEC. We're not doing our own thing, and we work with them as they also engage with the regulator. So it's a coordinated statewide system to ensure that we keep the people of New South Wales safe and that we provide high-quality clinical care.
0: All right, Alan, I appreciate you fronting up and answering some questions on it. Let's hope that these continue to work like they do, because defibrillators play a very important part in saving the lives of plenty of people in the state of New South Wales. And again, thank you for what you do for the state as well. Appreciate your time.
3: Thanks, Mark. And I'll just mention that Good Sam continues to be doing good things, and we've got over 16,000 people now signed up to that response program. So thanks for your support on that previously.
0: Good on you, mate. That's Alan Morrison, Executive Director, Clinical Capability, Safety and Quality, New South Wales Ambulance. It still seems like a bit of a mess to me. Let me bring in Brett Simpson, President of the Australian Paramedics Association, who's been listening to what Alan's offered up this morning to me. Brett, good morning to you.
4: No, good morning.
0: What did you make of what Alan Morrison's just had to say?
4: Look, it was pretty confusing, wasn't it? I mean, you've got some pretty black and white statements coming out from the TGA. You've got some pretty black and white clinical safety information internally with New South Wales Ambulance stating what the problem is. And I don't accept the response that says, you know, there's no issues with the devices in New South Wales Ambulance. You know, I'm the president of the union, but I'm also a clinician with New South Wales Ambulance, and I had members and witnessed issues with the core pulse device just this last weekend. So I don't accept the proposition that the devices are the issue-free that we have in circulation.
0: Does it concern you and your members that, and again, I'll put the question to you like I put to Alan, we've got a national body, a medical regulator in this country, whether you accept it or not, the Therapeutic Goods Administration that's made a ruling. And the answer that was offered up by Alan Morrison is, well, we're working with the state body on this. Well, with respect, should they be working with the state body or should they be accepting the decision that's been made by the TGA here? Brett.
4: Look, I think definitely, beg your pardon, the TGA is definitely the authority that I would be following, considering they provide the approval for the device's continued use. I think that I don't envy the position that New South Wales Ambulance is in at the moment. You know, it's a 3-month suspension at the moment that, you know, they have to wait for the outcome of. But, you know, what APA is calling for is we're looking for some pretty decisive action from the government. You know, the issues with these devices are well known to paramedics. They're well known to the unions. And we want to see some pretty firm and decisive action from the government around this issue. And if that has to happen before the TGA comes out with their ruling, then I think as a patient safety and a clinician safety measure, that's definitely something that the government should be looking at.
0: So what would you put the response from New South Wales Ambulance down to? Is it a cost thing or not?
4: Look, unfortunately, and playing devil's advocate for Alan and the ambulance service, you know, they are bound by the rules of bodies like the TGA and that type of thing. So they are somewhat hamstrung in what they can do. However, the government is not. There are patient safety issues here. There are clinician safety issues here. And ultimately, if we need to move to another device that's more suitable or is proven to not have the same level of issue or potential malfunction, then that's something that I think the ministry and the government should really take the initiative on and start investigating with, you know, some pretty rapid decision making.
0: All right. Well, we'll see if we can have a chat to the health minister about all of this, because we want to make sure. And, you know, the reason I got a little bit cranky there with Alan is he wasn't answering the question directly. I mean, you keep falling back to the state body when we're clearly asking questions in relation to the medical regulator in this country. Forget about the state, the country. And given your members, paramedics on the streets, and I know and I respect the role that Alan plays as a clinician himself, if there are people on the roads in New South Wales ambulances in this state saying, look, we've got a problem with these defibs, and the TGA is saying exactly the same thing, well, we need to ensure that they are fixed and they are reliable and they are working. That way we can save people's lives when a paramedic pulls them out of the back of an ambulance and has to use them. That's what this all boils down to. Leave it with me. I'll make an approach to the Health Minister's office and see what he's got to say about it, Ryan Park, and we'll see if we can get to the bottom of it. Thanks for jumping on, Brett.
4: You're welcome. Thanks so much for your help.
0: Good on you, mate. There he is, Brett Simpson, President of the Australian Paramedics Association. The whole thing sounds like a mess. That's my takeaway from that. We've got New South Wales Ambulance on a different page to the paramedics. The paramedics are on the same page as their union. And we've got the TGA ruling one thing. We've got the state body doing another thing. The state body's then working with New South Wales Ambulance. That's a mess. If the TGA, the Therapeutic Goods Administration, whether you approve of them or not, have made a ruling and made a decision, I think we need a very simple answer as to why they are still being used in the back of ambulances across the state of New South Wales. I'll put that question to the Health Minister and see if we can report back to you tomorrow. It's 10 to 11.
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0: Yeah, there's a few people writing me saying, Mark, there's just something that's not right here. Yeah, you got to trust your gut on these things and something doesn't sound right to me. We'll see if we can catch up with Ryan Park, the Health Minister, tomorrow to see whether he holds any concerns in relation to these defibrillators and off the back of what the union and Alan Morrison has had to say. I think one of the most poignant messages we've had here is from Derwin, who says, Mark, with the defibs, never mind who's right, the state or federal bodies, given the nature of the machine, why would we run the risk? And why would they take the risk? I think that's a really important message to share. Thank you, Derwin. Mark, love your work and passion and can relate to the views totally. My son's currently in his first year of paramedic training at Bathurst, Charles Sturt University, and enjoying it. Good to keep up to date with equipment for sure, from Suze. Well, this is the thing. If there's any sort of question mark and grey area over it, and when I ask the question on whether or not the TGA is happy with what New South Wales Ambulance is doing here, with respect, Mr. Morrison couldn't answer it. So we might even put in a question to the TGA and find out how they feel about our New South Wales Ambulance continuing to use these machines, the Corporals 3 and the Corporals 3T machines. Mark, air traffic controllers, paramedics in shambles, what's next? Thank you, Aris. And Mark, did you know that the defibrillators you were talking about are also being rolled out in emergency departments? A concerned paramedic listening to the program. Well, we'll put that to Ryan Park tomorrow. And look, admittedly, the TGA has made some decisions in the past that a lot of people out there disagree with. Fully appreciate that. But if there's any sort of question mark in relation to the safety concerns of these defibs that are being used potentially to save people's lives, I've got paramedics writing to me now on the email saying, Mark, when we take the defib out of the back of the ambulance, we want to know that it's charged, we want to know that it's shocking somebody appropriately, and we want to know that it's delivering an electricity pulse that could potentially save someone's life. And if you are a current serving paramedic and have a view on this and you want to remain anonymous, feel free to email me, mark@2gb.com. And again, we'll try, see if we can catch up with Ryan Park on the show tomorrow. 4:30 to 11.
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7: 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Does the data reflect those kind of doomsday predictions at the moment?
13: Homes are taking a lot longer to sell. So for buyers, it does mean there's a lot of choice out there. Not any urgency. 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So radically different than what we're seeing 6 or 12 months ago when it was very much a seller's market.
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0: Yeah, another reminder, if you'd like to join us on the boats at Friday week on Sydney Harbour, all you need to do is go to the 2GB website, go to the win page and tell us what your favourite memory or memories are listening to 2GB over the last 100 years. I'm not suggesting you have, although we may have some centenarians who have listened for 100 years, but what are your favourite memories? Enter the competition via the win page at 2GB.com and you could be joining us on the cruise on Sydney Harbour as we celebrate 100 years of 2GB, and we'll have Ben Fordham down at the Watson's Bay Hotel as well. News is next.
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1: It's 12 degrees in Canberra, but feels like 7. Partly cloudy today, going for a top of 13. From the Capital Radio Newsroom, good morning. I'm Tia Priest-Willamott. In breaking news, the Federal Agriculture Minister has announced priority species of birds in captivity will be the first to receive the vaccines for bird flu, with the rollout to begin soon. Speaking at a press conference in Parliament, Julie Collins says the government can't stop the spread in wild birds, but can protect some native species. Overseas, a state of emergency has been declared in Colombia after a magnitude 7.4 earthquake devastated parts of the country. More than 100 people are dead and the death toll is expected to rise, with many people trapped under rubble. Neighbouring nations and aid agencies are offering support. UNICEF Australia's Anita Quigley says they have resources in the area ready to go.
2: UNICEF has a major supply hub in nearby Panama, where we can quickly call on supplies if needed, like we did only 6 weeks ago with the earthquake in Venezuela. So UNICEF stands ready to provide further support if requested by the Colombian government.
1: Australians are being urged to fill out the census tonight to help government allocate funding. The Bureau of Statistics will follow up those who don't complete the survey by next week. People who refuse to participate will be fined. The Bureau's Emily Walter says there's no other data resource like the census.
3: So what we aim for is that people are willing and they're very well supported to complete the census, and generally we find that lots of people do absolutely voluntarily because they understand why it's important.
1: Rubbish has been left on Canberra's CBD streets as waste workers take industrial action over stalled pay negotiations. The protected action follows almost 12 months of bargaining between workers and the ACT government. CFMEU ACT Assistant Branch Secretary Michael Hiscox says they're not ruling out further action.
4: Yeah, look, we'll have no choice. If we don't have a fair outcome that comes out of this, we'll have to relook at doing the same actions within the city, and potentially we'll have to expand it to other areas also.
1: The workers took their strike on Sunday and Monday, resuming as normal today. The relocation of Arcadia House is back in the spotlight after the government announced they were not moving the facility to Cook following strong community opposition. Nicole Lauder, the former Liberal member for Brindabella and Shadow Minister, says she understands why locals don't want the relocation in their area, but it has to go somewhere.
6: For the people, by the people. But it might as well be for the people, by the people, just not in my street. We do see a lot of this NIMBYism, I think. But you've got to have some sympathy for those people, you know, for any of us. We wouldn't like to see something built right next to us that's going to wreck our view, take away our green space, bring additional traffic to the area. You know, so these are concerns that the government have to weigh up.
1: And more problems for Sydney Airport. Strong winds are affecting flights this morning after two near misses at the airport in recent weeks.
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1: League's great Josh Morris believes Brian To'o's move to the PNG Chiefs in 2028 is the right decision for both him and the Panthers. To'o will leave Penrith, having been a staple in their side during the run of four straight premierships. Morris has told Sports Today it's a sensible business decision from both To'o and the club.
9: I think they're happy for him to go and get the money that he's deserved, and it also frees up cash for them to re-sign some of their premiership players, and if they want to hold on to them as well.
1: And the Australian Professional Leagues has now terminated the licence of failed A-League club Western United after it was put into hibernation last season. And that's the latest from the Capital Radio Newsroom.
25: 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Canberra's cold. 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
1: Partly cloudy today and a top of 13 degrees. Shower or two tomorrow and 13 again. 15 on Thursday and partly cloudy, then 16 similar conditions on Friday. 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

0: 3, the number. Thank you to all those people calling, emailing, texting, 0460 873 873. We'll get onto the Barrier Reef in just a moment, and also Josh Frydenberg. First, though, the Minister for Agriculture, Julie Collins, and the Minister for the Environment, Murray Watt, have just held a press conference in relation to the bird flu outbreak. Here's what Ms. Collins has had to say regarding the deadly H5N1 outbreak. Here she is.
1: Today, I can announce that the first vaccines are expected to roll out in coming days and weeks. Based on an agreed national approach to the targeted vaccination of priority native bird species. This approach will mean that the states and territories are able to commence vaccination activities, initially focusing on priority species in captivity identified by those states and territories. The priority species will be identified based on vulnerability to the H5 bird flu and the potential conservation impact, informed as always by scientific advice. We've been very clear that we cannot stop the H5 bird flu from spreading amongst wild birds, but we can take action to protect the species most at risk, and the vaccination is now part of that response.
0: Yeah, that's the Minister for Agriculture, Julie Collins. Makes you shudder, doesn't it, when you start hearing about vaccines and outbreaks and everything else? But she also said there's very low risk to human health at this stage and reminded the public not to touch wild birds. So if everyone plays their part, we should be absolutely fine. 131873, the number to ring. I mentioned this off the top of the show. Josh Frydenberg, and we spoke yesterday about the fact that Josh Frydenberg has been snubbed by the Royal Commission. And James Patterson has certainly raised some concerns about not only the omission of Josh Frydenberg, but of Shari Markson, the most prominent Jewish Australian journalist in this country, who has been very outspoken and has certainly been shining a light on anti-Semitism for quite some time. Let me just start, though, with Josh Frydenberg. Mr. Frydenberg, I think, delivered one of the most powerful speeches I have ever heard. When he went down to the Bondi Beach Memorial in the days after the Bondi Beach terrorist attack, he stood there and he spoke from the heart about the hatred that was permeating and still is permeating through our community.
2: The greatest massacre in Australia's history is no hoax. It's no joke. It's a horrible, evil crime. So make no mistake, I am here, we are here, to fight for the soul of Australia and to fight for the survival of the Australian Jewish community that has been here since the arrival of the First Fleet. And this is how our government repays us.
0: He went on, Mr. Frydenberg, to demand a royal commission, and that's when the Prime Minister himself was dragged kicking and screaming to set up a royal commission that is being chaired by Virginia Bell. But how can someone like Josh Frydenberg, the former Treasurer, be snubbed from giving evidence at the Royal Commission on Anti-Semitism and Social Cohesion? How? And then when it comes to Shari Markson, Shari has led a campaign on her program on News 24 for the government to do something about the hatred and the attacks being levelled at the Jewish community. Shari hasn't even been called to give evidence at the Royal Commission. Well, James Patterson, the Liberal frontbencher, was on News 24, and he said that the Commissioner Virginia Bell should be offering up an explanation as to why Mr. Frydenberg and why Shari Markson have not been called to give evidence.
3: Yes, I think the bare minimum is there needs to be an explanation as to why Josh Frydenberg, our most prominent political leader from the Jewish community, and someone whom without there would never have been a royal commission because of his leadership, has not been called. I'm also concerned, Shari, to learn that you have not been called. Unfortunately, both you and Josh understand the consequences of anti-Semitism in Australia because you have personally experienced it, and I think that would be powerful testimony. But I also agree with another comment you made in your opening editorial, which is that maybe even more importantly, we need the Prime Minister to appear before the Royal Commission. We need the Home Affairs Minister to appear before the Royal Commission. We need the Attorney General and the Foreign Minister to appear before the Royal Commission. They should be cross-examined about what they did, and what they didn't do to combat anti-Semitism.

0: racism in the lead up to the horrific terrorist atrocity at Bondi. And if that doesn't happen, well, then I think it'll be very difficult to take this Royal Commission seriously. And I would urge the Commissioner to reflect, not just on what the people who appointed her will think of the work that she does, but what history will judge of this Royal Commission. History will be watching, history will judge. God forbid if there are further atrocities targeting the Jewish community in the future of our country. I wouldn't want to lead a Royal Commission process that wasn't the most thorough, robust, searching examination of that and made the best and strongest recommendations to make sure it never happened again.
1: Strong words from the Liberal frontbench, James Patterson, and well said too. You know, the Royal Commission will point to the fact that they've heard from 206 witnesses at hearings and received 20,000 submissions, 697 phone inquiries. Well, why don't they want to hear from the former treasurer of this country, Josh Frydenberg, and a journalist who has led a ferocious campaign for the government to do something about anti-Semitism? Do they not want the voices of Josh Frydenberg and Sherry Markson heard in the mainstream media and on news bulletins across Australia? How else can they explain not inviting them to give evidence to the Royal Commission? 131873, the number to have you all say this morning. This news through from the Sydney Morning Herald, a hacker has gained access to more than 250 bank accounts operated by Bendigo and Adelaide Bank and made unauthorised transactions of $490,000. This has been revealed by the banking regulator as it announced legal action against the bank. The hack occurred in March of 2023 and was on systems that the bank says are no longer used, and it was revealed by the watchdog as it announced an $8 million fine to be paid by Bendigo Bank. So that news coming through, and my thanks to Clancy Yates from the Sydney Morning Herald for reporting on that one. The other story that I touched on off the top of the show, and it certainly has had the response on the text line and the email this morning, quite a few of you have written to me, relates to the Great Barrier Reef, which you'll be pleased to know, folks, is alive and well.
2: Under the sea, darling, it's better down where it's wetter, take it from me.
1: Yes, the reef is actually regenerating, you wouldn't believe it. That's despite these climate change warriors insisting one of the natural wonders of the world was under threat because of global warming. Makes you wonder why we listen to them, doesn't it? You see, for years, the climate catastrophists, they lectured us about the dangers of climate change and they pushed this idea of the Great Barrier Reef being on its deathbed. Yep, the reef was apparently perishing under the weight of human sin and carbon emissions, and they told us every bleaching event was an extinction-level catastrophe. However, as it turns out, the Great Barrier Reef didn't read the script, because it's being reported today on the front page of The Australian that the latest data from the Australian Institute of Marine Science reveals that coral cover has bounced right back from mass bleaching in 25 and early 26, remaining at near record levels across the entire 2,300 kilometres, so it's as healthy as ever. Marine physicist Peter Redd points out the obvious truth that the alarmists refuse to accept. That is, for the past 5 years, raw coral cover has been higher than in any of the previous 35 years. The much-hyped bleaching events of 2016, 17, 20, 22 and 24 failed to produce major drops in coral cover because, quite simply, natural recovery is the norm, not the exception. The historical drivers of temporary coral loss, which are cyclones and crown-of-thorns starfish plagues, are entirely natural cycles that have occurred forever. So it begs the question, at what point are these climate warriors going to admit they got it wrong? Now, this is great news for the climate change warriors, I would have thought, but instead of popping the champagne corks over a thriving, remarkably resilient ecosystem, we've got organisations like Greenpeace that are continuing to peddle panic. They claim the reef remains in deep danger from runaway climate heating, which is rubbish. It's also proof that Greenpeace heads up an industry built on anxiety. This manufactured hysteria is precisely why Aussies have been brainwashed into believing that our nation can perform some sort of miracle and alter the global climate trajectory single-handedly. Yet we ignore the fact that Australia produces 1% of the world's emissions. As I keep saying, we could turn off our entire electricity grid and it would not make one iota of difference. Yet our federal government continues to charge headfirst into this economic brick wall, refusing to see the error of its ways while driving toward an unachievable 82% renewables target by 2030. Labor is chasing phantom metrics and punishing energy policies based on the same broken models that predicted the death of the Great Barrier Reef. The models have been humiliated by real-world data. When the science changes, honest people change their minds. But don't hold your breath waiting for the climate crusaders or Canberra to apologise, because for them, the crisis was never about the coral. It was always about control, compliance and keeping the panic machine well-funded. You can have your say on it this morning on 131873. You can email me at 2gb.com and you can text me 0460 873 873 and have your say thanks to Amaysim, amaysim.com for affordable mobile plans. 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
14: 22 minutes past 11, just on the Barrier Reef. Mark, the bleaching was a huge scam by the Greenies at the time. Truth at last, Peter Ridd was always right and deserves an apology. That one from Jan. Mark, didn't Malcolm give the Great Barrier Reef millions and millions of dollars towards bleaching? Could we have it back now? I've said this for decades, that this climate crisis is BS, and unless they have evidence of thousands of years of research, they have no idea of reefs cycles. From Beck, who's listening to us in Townsville. Mark, didn't Malcolm, give, well, it was closer to $500 million of taxpayers' money to save the reef. I'd love to know where that money went and what it was used for. Well, Tony, we said earlier it went to one of those conservation mobs. They clearly didn't need it at all. And just on the back of my comments in relation to Josh Frydenberg and Shari Markson, who haven't been called to give evidence at the Royal Commission, Mark, what hope have Jewish people got in this country when their two most articulate, highest profile and respected people are being refused their voice by the very body that was, albeit reluctantly, set up to investigate the abandoned massacre? It's a bloody disgrace. Thank you for that. And Jeff says, Mark, the fact that Josh, Shari and even Anthony Albanese haven't been called to give evidence to the Royal Commission shows it's nothing but a sham investigation. 131873, the number, 2GB.com. Click onto the feedback icon. Well, Anthony Albanese's local Marrickville Golf Club has secured $6 million in federal funding for major upgrades, even as the historic Moore Park public course has nine holes chopped away by the men's state Labor government. The federal injection delivers $5 million for a clubhouse overhaul, alongside $1 million for stormwater and landscaping works promised by the Prime Minister ahead of the election. Inner West Mayor Darcy Byrne confirmed his council will oversee the project to lock in the site as a community hub for music, events and sport, while Marrickville successfully fought off earlier proposals to halve its 18-hole footprint, securing a 21-year lease. Moore Park has failed to dodge the axe. Despite compromise offers from the Save Moore Park Golf Club Coalition to retain 18 holes, the state government is proceeding with cutting the public course in half. Although we check in with the Vice President of the Moore Park Golf Club, Jared Kendler. I've got him on the line. Jared, good morning to you.
7: Good morning. Thanks for having me.
14: Mate, I guess this proves it pays to live in the electorate of the Prime Minister as opposed to, you know, having a public golf course at Moore Park that's relied upon by thousands and thousands of people every year.
7: Oh, it sure does. Well, I guess it sort of shows the importance of politics in how decisions are made.
14: Where are we at with this? It's a story that we've been following. Have they started tearing up some of the holes? Where are we up to with all of this, Garrett?
7: Yeah, they're fenced up on July 1st, so the day the club's contract expired with the government. They put fences up 8 a.m. immediately just to prove a point. And, eight holes of the golf course are currently just sitting there and temporarily converted to parkland. So they just threw a couple park benches on the old golf holes and called it a park and said, everyone, come on by. Unfortunately for them, no one has come on by, and all the golfers see is the old golf holes not being used by anyone.
14: So this green space that's supposed to be, you know, lapped up by all of the residents and, you know, somewhere that they can go and enjoy, say, a Saturday or Sunday afternoon picnic with their family and friends, no one's using it yet.
7: Well, there's already 360 hectares of existing parklands that are much more desirable right next door. So I do live in that area. And so why would you go use the old golf course, which is between three busy roads, when you can use Centennial Park?
14: Yeah. And just to prove your point, Jared, for anyone, and we're broadcasting right across Australia at the moment, people listening to us on the app. I said to a few of my mates recently who are keen golfers, and they can't believe this. They play down in the Shire. They go, what about Moore Park? Can you believe what this New South Wales government's doing? And they made the point, they said, get onto Google Maps, zoom out and have a look at all the green space in and around that Moore Park area. It gives a great snapshot of why this is such a ridiculous plan, doesn't it, Jared?
7: Yeah, there's not a shortage of green space. And I guess what we proposed to the government wasn't even just to do nothing. We said, if you're going to do something in this area, here's how you can improve the whole precinct and improve accessibility for everyone in the area. And the most frustrating part is they didn't want to listen to us, where we assembled experts from in the field, put forward a good proposal, which was a compromised, and the government just wants to keep pursuing basically the announcement that Minns made, which is, as everyone knows, is just a deal with Clover Moore. It's not about common sense, it's just politics.
14: Yep, it's politics, and the community's the ones who were forced to suffer. What sort of an effect has it had on the golf club itself, Jared, given that it's no longer an 18-hole golf course? Has it turned people away, in a sense?
7: Big time, and it's costing the government money. Money, you know, this course generated over $20 million of revenue that paid for the upkeep of all the surrounding parklands, and people are not wanting to use a cut-up golf course that has, you know, isn't a finished job right now. And so people have, walked away. I think there is opportunities to get people back because golf is so popular and has never been more popular. You know, that's why Albanese is investing in Marrickville, is because it's actually a good investment to make into public golf courses at the moment.
14: Just before you go, Jared, what sort of reaction have you had to this from golfers, not only in other parts of Sydney, other parts of the state and the country? Can they believe what the New South Wales government's done here?
7: Globally, the golf community can't believe what's happened to Moore Park because it's one of the busiest golf courses in the Southern Hemisphere. And the fear is, if it can happen to a course like Moore Park, then what does it mean for other important public community assets in our cities?
14: All right, well, mate, I feel for you, and I've got a few mates who regularly enjoyed playing 18 holes at Moore Park, but like you say, it's about politics here, which is a disgrace in itself. But anyway, we'll continue to talk about it, and hopefully before the bulldozers get there, we can try and save the 18 holes rather than ripping up green space to create green space at a cost of millions of dollars. Thanks for joining us, Jared. We'll keep in touch,
7: thanks,
14: mate,
7: so
14: and good on you for the fight that you've been putting up on behalf of those people that rely on the public course down there at Moore Park. It's a great spot. I drive past it just about every day. And you used to see people just opposite the Moore Park Supercentre there. You'd see golfers waiting to tee off. I don't know what hole it is. I've never played golf there, but you'd see them waiting to tee off. You'd see the carts. You'd see people enjoying themselves. Now you just see the fencing. And you think to yourself, okay, well, what's the government going to do? Spend millions of bucks? Turn green space into green space. At a time where that money should be being put towards building housing. Looking after the people of New South Wales. Maybe getting a few people off the streets of Sydney and preventing them from having to sleep rough in the middle of winter. But no, what do? We waste the money by ripping up green space to create green space. Where's the sense in that? 29 past 11. Jump on the line, have your say. Thanks to Amaysim, amaysim.com. 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
14: Just on the Moorpark Golf Club and course fiasco, Mark, no surprise Marrickville got the money federally. A mate of mine's a non-Labor voter and member. there. They worship Albo in the clubhouse. Well, you probably would when you get money to spruce things up, don't you? Glenn says, Mark, what happens when an errant golf ball hits someone in the park? Who pays, the public course or the state government? Responsible for both, aren't they, from Glenn? More and more coming through. Morning, Mark. Closing half of Moore Park golf course is simply about socialists deciding golf is an elite sport and must be stopped by the privileged few who think they actually own the country. From Bernie, who's listening to us in New Minor. And a lot of people saying, Mark, it just makes no sense whatsoever. Well, clearly the Mins and Moore have done a dodgy deal, haven't they? And we covered the story recently about the towers of units that they're going to build on the Moore Park Supercentre site. So there's clearly been some sort of deal done. And obviously Chris Minns has said to Clover, don't worry, you'll get your green space. And by the looks of things, she's also going to get a town hall square as well. Talking to you and telling you about this comedy review that's coming up in December. December 29 at the State Theatre, the comedy review presented by 2GB. It features Vince Sorrenti, Effie, Wharf Review stars Jonathan Biggins and Phil Scott, Heath Franklin as Chopper and so many more. Tickets from only $75.90. For more details, head to comedyhq.com.au. And I'm delighted to say we've got a double pass to give away. So if you'd like to head along to the Sydney Comedy Review and go and see the likes of Vince Sorrenti, Effie, Chopper, Heath Franklin's very, very funny, give us a ring right now on 131873. Call the number 10 as we usually do. Call the number 10 on the open line, 131873, and you'll win yourself a double pass to the Sydney Comedy Review. And if you miss out, you can always buy the tickets, comedyhq.com.au. Tickets from $75.90. And it's funny, I got into one of those YouTube holes recently where you start clicking through all the old clips and different things. I found a very funny skit involving Effie. Hello, good thanks. She's a star. I love Effie. Love her. She's the best, Mary. 131873 is the number. Look, I was just critical of Chris Minns, and I just had a couple of messages through from people saying, Mark, did you see that young woman walking out of the Downing Centre yesterday? I did. I did, and I couldn't believe it. So this was a case before the courts yesterday, and I've actually had some very senior members of the legal fraternity reach out to me overnight about this, just to express their anger and frustration with these weak decisions being handed down by judges. So the case involves a 28-year-old woman who threatened the Premier, Chris Minns. I'm going to stick up for Chris Minns here because no one should be subjected to this sort of thing. Now, this 28-year-old woman's name is Sienna Rose Caprari Corby. And given her theatrics outside the court, she's quite the piece of work. You may have seen it on the news last night. So there was a time when standing before a judge in a court of law carried a weight that made even the most hardened offenders check their hubris at the door. You know, you walk into a courtroom and you think, oh, geez, I better show a bit of respect here. Well, in this case, that dignity was once again paraded, mocked, ultimately shown the exit. And it's becoming the norm in courtrooms in this state. Now, Ms. Caprari Corby walked away from serious charges with little more than a $500 slap on the wrist and a community corrections order. Her crime? A vile, target-driven campaign of intimidation against the Premier himself, complete with direct threats to gutter-stomp him, relentless digital harassment and expletive-laden promises that he cannot escape. Yet in passing sentence, Judge Roslyn Atkinson refused to record a criminal conviction against the 28-year-old keyboard coward. No, the court accepted the defence of complex PTSD and cannabis use disorder as sufficient grounds to soften the blow. Complex PTSD? What about the bloke she was targeting? Imagine the distress it caused the Premier and his family. The threats were levelled at Chris Minns via social media. Now, I was only talking last week about the need to punish and send a clear message that political violence won't be tolerated in this country. Yet instead of punishing Caprari Corby, Her Honour, Judge Atkinson, hits her with a wet lettuce leaf. Talk about pathetic. Now, this case was dealt with in the local court. That means up until recently, the likes of Miss Atkinson were magistrates. But someone on Macquarie Street thought it would be a good idea to elevate them to become judges, presumably in the hope that greater prestige would result in firmer authority. Instead, the judiciary continuously serves up a soft touch approach that turns public safety into a national punchline. What sort of a message does a $500 fine send to someone threatening explicit physical violence against an elected official? I think it signals that the system is weak, easily manipulated, and incapable of enforcing respect for its own institutions. Now, if anyone doubted whether Miss Caprari-Corby felt the deterrent effect of her sentence, her behaviour outside the Downing Centre provided a clear answer. When confronted by reporters and asked if she would apologise to the Premier and his family, she sneered, "Sorry, your mum raised a B-I-T-C-H, and the state has to suffer your stupidity and bad leadership. I don't think he's respectful, so I don't care about being respectful to him." Then she stuck her fingers up at the cameras. What a vile human. She wasn't humbled, she wasn't remorseful. She effectively laughed her way down the court steps, having tested the legal system and found it utterly toothless. When courts refuse to impose real consequences on individuals who mock authority and threaten violence, they don't show compassion, they demonstrate weakness. They signal to every prospective offender that online death threats and public menace carry no real penalty so long as you bring the right excuse to the witness box. Well, in my opinion, these judges are failing their most fundamental duty. That's to uphold the law, order and public deterrence. Until our judges start treating serious intimidation with the gravity it demands, the Downing Centre will remain what it was yesterday, a backdrop for criminals who know the system is a joke. And sadly, the punchline is on us. If threatening to gutter stomp a sitting Premier only gets you a $500 fine and a slap on the wrist, gee, we have got a big, big problem in New South Wales. 131873, the number, 2gb.com. Click onto the feedback icon. Now, Pat on my team is telling me, and Steve's been talking about this, there was an incident at Currajong Heights on the Bells Line of Road near Stone Terrace. Paramedics tell us that a 19-year-old female driver had flipped a car around a corner. We've been told that she removed herself from the car, and paramedics have confirmed she's conscious, breathing and walking. Traffic is still affected in both directions on Bells Line of Road near Stone Terrace. So that's what's happening at Currajong Heights at the moment on the Bells Line of Road. So if you're in the area, take care. There's obviously a fairly increased presence of emergency services while they sort out that situation there. Now, I was talking to the team earlier this morning about some of the birthdays. We were having a look at them. Chris Hemsworth, he's 43 today, the Hollywood movie star. But one of the other names here on the list that certainly stood out is Hulk Hogan. And we were asking you earlier, and we'll continue to ask you leading up to Friday, to share with you your favourite moments here on 2GB. Well, a former colleague of mine, Andrew Moore, was hosting the drive show here on 2GB. Andrew's now over at the ABC calling the footy and the cricket for Grandstand. Andrew had Hulk Hogan in the 2GB studios. And look, we get visited from time to time by celebrities, you know, senior politicians, world leaders. They pop in to see us from time to time. But I think the day that Hulk Hogan came into 2GB, and I've worked here for 19 years, I've never seen a queue down the corridor of people wanting to meet him. And I remember I got a high five from him. I said, "Hey, Hulk." He said, "How are you doing, brother?" High five, and that was the greatest moment of my life. I got to meet the Hulk. He was a lovely fella too. Terry Bollea, I think his name is. Someone will correct me if I'm wrong. But Hulk Hogan, he died back in 2025 at the age of 71. He would have been celebrating a birthday today. The other birthday today that I want to celebrate comes from this bloke, a song anyway, Joe Jackson, who's 72 today. His first hit back in 1979 is this one. He was born in England and today celebrating a birthday. It's a song called "Is She Really Going Out With Him?" Here he is, Joe Jackson.

0: Yes, there it is. Is She Really Going Out With Him by Joe Jackson, celebrating his 72nd birthday today. And it's amazing, throughout that entire song I was singing the lyrics from one of the Robertson Brothers songs about Piggy Riddell and how he met his wife, which we play on the Continuous Call team from time to time. I don't know why, but I sing the lyrics to those songs rather than the original lyrics of the songs themselves. We better get to a break. 13 minutes to midday. Michael McLaren will drop by after this and we'll share your good news story of the day.
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0: Michael McLaren is coming up on your radio after the midday news. Good morning, Michael.
13: Good morning, Mark.
0: Have you noticed the email chain between myself and other members of staff here in relation to the tipping competition, which you and I have been talking about?
13: Yeah, it was a little terse to poor old Andrew, but, I mean, you know, someone's got to get that through to his head that people aren't going to be doing their tips on a Tuesday.
0: At 8
13: o'clock in the morning. We don't have the team sheets.
0: The team's coming up at 4 o'clock on Tuesday. He wants me to submit my tips at 8:30 on a Tuesday morning. It ain't happening.
13: No.
0: So, Andrew, look, my suggestion for you is send the email out on a Wednesday.
13: My suggestion,
0: and then send me the 12 reminders.
13: Yeah. I think Andrew needs more to do. But he seems very preoccupied with organising this, which at the end of the day isn't that important. Does he do it?
0: Well, I had to get management involved, see, because Stanley wanted to pull out, John.
13: Yeah.
0: And we had Piggy wanting to pull out.
13: Oh, here's the management here now.
0: Of the tipping competition. So I rang Greg and Tom and Luke. I said, right, I need a ruling, gents.
13: Yeah.
0: And they said, what are you thinking? And I said, away teams.
13: Yes.
0: You get the away teams.
13: They default said, aways.
0: Done deal, rubber stamped, good to go.
13: Yeah.
0: So that's now in black and white in that email chain, and we move on.
13: Okay, so when the football season ends, which is, what, 8 weeks or so from now, What does Andrew do then?
0: He starts cleaning the toilets.
13: Right.
0: Well, and refilling the fridge.
5: That is a big job.
0: You know what's off-putting? Someone's decided to stick a photo of one of our team members on the wall, suggesting that he's the man putting the gum in the toilets. Anyway, Michael, I'm on your side. I would never dare accuse you of such disgraceful behaviour.
13: No. That person might share my first name, but we have a different surname.
0: What have you got coming up, mate?
13: Ted O'Brien will join me. I'll have a chat to Ted in the first hour. After 1 o'clock, I want to speak to the ASIC Commissioner, Alan Kirkland. You probably saw the stories bouncing around the papers today about car insurance. Mm. I think the premiums are up 50% or so in about 5 years. I mean, it's a staggering rise. Now, sure, EVs are more expensive to repair than traditional combustion engine vehicles we're driving.

0: SUVs, not small cars, there are costs. But ASIC are saying, listen, this seems to be taking the mickey. So I'll have a chat to Alan and get listeners' feedback about that. For health, it's sort of a community service thing really today. We're going to speak to a lady who's the Vice President of the Australian Society of Plastic Surgeons, warning people.
1: Thinking about getting some work done?
0: Well, 41, you know, time stands still for no man. But... I might be one of the last people here to have done it. But I think...
1: I haven't had any work done.
0: I didn't say the last.
1: Mm. What are you suggesting? I'm going to get some done?
0: No, John's had a little.
1: So say, good, looks good for 102.
0: He does, yeah. But no, so this is a warning for those who head overseas for all of these procedures, be it Turkish hair transplants or teeth in Thailand or whatever it is. Mm. Horror stories are plenty, so some warnings about that. And for travel, I'll be speaking to Rene Kidd, who's the Senior Marketing Manager at Into the Wilderness Escapes.
1: I thought you were about to say Turkey.
0: Yes, that's right. She's got a carpet for you.
1: Good stuff.
0: No, this is for people that want to just get away from it all.
1: Great.
0: They go on a holiday to sleep. It's wilderness, no internet, no this, no that.
1: All right. I'm going to listen to that one. I might take her up on it.
0: Can I enter your boat, by the way?
1: Yeah, come on the cruise. Are we allowed to say where you're going to be?
0: Yeah, I was going to say, can you get me up to Parramatta by 12 o'clock?
1: Because I didn't want to steal
0: your thunder. I'm at Old Government House.
1: All right, so people can come and see you as well. Old Government House at Parramatta. So it's going to be a great day.
0: Just up the other end of the river.
1: So we start at Watson's Bay Hotel, then I'm on a boat, and then you're at Government House at Parramatta, and then Clinton will be somewhere else.
0: Yes,
1: we'll let him announce
0: it. A mystery destination.
1: This afternoon. All right, buddy.
0: Thanks, Mark.
1: There he is, Michael McLaren, coming up after midday.

0: Parramatta BMW is your destination for driving joy.
1: Yeah, Carolyn from Engadine's been in touch via the win page at 2GB.com. That's where you send through your good news story. She writes, Mark, my son Blake coached 9-year-old Layla in soccer. She unfortunately lost her mother a few months ago after a very short cancer diagnosis. Given Layla is a huge soccer fan and absolutely loves supporting the Matildas, Blake reached out to Football Australia. And on the 9th of June, for an international game between Australia and Mexico, Layla walked out with the great Caitlin Ford for a 150th game for the Matildas. Caitlin asked where Layla was sitting so that she could give her the game-worn jersey after the game. This gesture from her hero was a special moment and brought so much happiness to Layla. Well, congratulations to you, Carolyn, for sharing that beautiful moment with us. And you're into the running to win the new BMW iX1, the fully electric SUV. All thanks to our mates at Parramatta BMW, 5 to midday.
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5: Yeah, there's a few people trying to guess where Clinton Maynard will be broadcasting from Friday week. There's a gentleman here, Mark. It's a long way from Parramatta to the Kiama blowhole. I just don't think we were able to get the reception required near the blowhole for Clinton to broadcast, but I'll let him make that announcement later this afternoon. That's it for me today. Thank you very much for your company. 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We'll be popping in to see Ben at the Watson's Bay Hotel, but it's going to be a great day of celebrations as we turn 100. That's it for me. I'll catch you tomorrow. See you around the roundabout. Bye-bye.
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7: It's 13 degrees in Canberra, but feels like 4. Partly cloudy today, going for a top of 13. From the Capital Radio Newsroom, good afternoon. I'm Tia Priest-Willamott. Australia will soon roll out the first vaccines against bird flu, which will be administered to wildlife in captivity. States and territories will commence vaccinations in the coming days and weeks on species mainly susceptible to the disease. 231 cases of bird flu have so far been detected in Australia, with the majority of cases in South Australia. Currently, there are no cases in the ACT. Environment Minister Murray Watt says the federal government will support states and territories to roll this out.
8: Where it's possible to vaccinate wild birds, we will do so. But the priority here is to vaccinate birds that are in captivity. And of course, in our zoos and various other institutions, we've been taking steps to ensure that we do have populations of our most vulnerable bird species. And they're going to be the priority when it comes to vaccinations.
7: Opposition leader Angus Taylor has addressed his party room in Canberra as the coalition debates key policy issues. The opposition is likely to back Labor's cuts to the National Disability Insurance Scheme. There will also be deliberations on gambling reform and changes to the media bargaining code. Mr. Taylor says the coalition will hold the government to account.
9: And you've seen what it is to balance a budget. You've seen what it is to invest in the future of your communities, your businesses, your families. That's what this team is capable of, that the Labor Party simply is not.
7: Canberra is set to lose not-for-profit organisation Community Options after 37 years of operation. The closure comes following confirmation from the ACT government that no funding had been identified in the 2026-27 local budget for Community Options, with no alternative funding or commissioning pathway confirmed. Brendan Tabor, CEO, says while they can't be saved, the government can help other organisations.
10: Community Options is the casualty of this funding space.
0: So what we're calling the government is, it's not saving us anymore, it's about funding not-for-profits to provide flexible services for Canberrans who don't fit the square of other funded programs.
7: The financial regulator has placed the country's car insurance companies on notice. An ASIC review has found premiums have soared far beyond inflation in the past year. The body says renewal notices at some insurers didn't clearly explain why premiums were rising. The ACT government continue to draft new ideas for where Arcadia House should move to. It comes after strong community opposition to moving the drug and alcohol rehabilitation facility into Cook saw the government back down on the originally proposed location. Former Liberal member for Brindabella and Shadow Minister Nicole Lauder says the facility is important and needs to go somewhere.
10: These are important community facilities and they have to go somewhere. They can't just exist on a planning, you know, application somewhere. They actually need a street address and a location.
7: And the Radford College Board Chair has announced she's stepping down at the end of the school term, citing attacks on her character. The school received backlash from parents after the fees were significantly raised at the beginning of the year, with a group of parents pushing for Vicky Williams to be removed as board chair. The Canberra Times reports that in a letter to the school community, Ms. Williams said some of the commentary directed at her has moved beyond disagreement about decisions and into attacks on her character. In the news ahead, 22 ACT emergency personnel are deployed to the United States to support communities affected by ongoing wildfires. And Canberra's light rail vehicles have a new look as Light Rail Safety Week gets underway. Plus the latest finance and sport here at 2CC.
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7: 22 ACT emergency personnel will be leaving today to deploy to the United States to support communities affected by ongoing wildfires. An entire strike team made up of emergency personnel from the ACT Rural Fire Service, ACT State Emergency Service and ACT Parks and Conservation Service will head to Idaho before joining wildfire operations in the northwestern United States. The team includes 4 personnel providing incident management support and 18 firefighters undertaking frontline firefighting duties. This is the 3rd international deployment to support the US and Canada this year. Canberra's light rail vehicles have a new look as Light Rail Safety Week is underway. The annual awareness campaign aims at increasing community safety around the light rail. Each year, students enter a competition to have their message and poster displayed on the vehicles. Executive Branch Manager of Light Rail Operations, Madeline Taylor, says they're on display.
13: So right now, the main wrapped light rail vehicle has got a large image on it with the incredible statement, "Screens distract, live shatter." And that is the artwork of Magnonia Solbula. She's from Bergman Anglican School. And so you'll see that today driving around Canberra.
7: And due to the wet weather, all ACT government turf sports grounds remain closed again today for all training activity and match play. Synthetic fields are closed for training but are open for match play. Grounds will be reassessed tomorrow to determine if they can reopen.
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7: The UC Capitals have bolstered their depth with the signing of NBL 1 guard Caitlin Jones. Jones has previously played professionally overseas as well as for the Canberra Nationals in the NBL 1 competition.

0: bit of a hiccup, but we're not going to lose that confidence just because of one game. We're going to get back to training tomorrow, work hard, and just have a look at what we've done the last 6 to 8 weeks. Then there's no reason why we have to lose that confidence just because of one game.
1: And the fallout from FIFA's plot to privatise the World Cup continues. The European, North American and Asian confederations have co-signed an open letter accusing FIFA of a fundamental breach of trust and deception. And that's the latest from the Capital Radio newsroom.
2: 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Alexander Watson Insulation. Canberra's cold. Your house doesn't have to be.
1: Partly cloudy today and a top of 13 degrees. Shower or two tomorrow and 13 again. 15 on Thursday and partly cloudy, then 16 similar conditions on Friday. 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
6: Now, across Australia. Yeah. This is Afternoons with Michael McLaren.
7: Yes, it is, and it's nice to share it with you. Tuesday, August 11, 2026. Hope we find you well. Census Day, or to be more accurate, in a few hours, Census Night. But to be honest, I think the numbers that people are going to be more interested in and the stats is what's coming at about 2:30 when we hear from the Reserve Bank and what they're going to do with interest rates. We'll go live to Scott Phillips from The Motley Fool and get the numbers and the latest from the RBA this afternoon then. I think the smart money, if you can call it that, says that the rates will be kept on hold. I don't think there's going to be too much appetite for a hike. There's certainly zero appetite for a cut. That much we know is for certain. I think I saw the numbers. 96% of economists, or that was the majority opinion anyway, said it'll be held at where it is, and then a 4% said, look, it's probably needing a hike. I read a couple of pieces that did say we should have the hike. I don't know if Michelle Bullock and the fellow board members want to become Australia's least popular people, then they would hike. I'm not even sure the economy needs it, despite where that trimmed mean inflation continues to hover, well above where the RBA would like it to be. Anyway, we will stop speculating and we'll just get on with it. We'll find out at 2:30 what they decide. Ted O'Brien will join me later this hour, the Shadow Foreign Affairs Minister. Some people don't know, Ted's not fluent, but he's pretty good in Mandarin. And this is something that the coalition are going to have to use more. They've got to get the Chinese vote back if they're any hope of holding on, let alone growing their parliamentary presence. And it could be a bit of a point of difference because you can bet your money no one in One Nation is going to go out there and speak to the Chinese Australian community in Mandarin. They're not going to do it. So it's something that the coalition are going to need to utilise. But what Ted's actually going to be saying through a series of WeChat videos and others is a very important message because, again, a lot of people may not know this, but earlier this year, I think it was only about a month or so ago, in China, they passed a law on promoting ethnic unity and progress. Now, you know, I mean, what's that, monoculture in the Chinese dialect? I don't know. But what it's really about is extending the sense of sovereignty of Beijing beyond its borders. And it's really quite extraordinary because there are concerns now that they're going to be basically surveilling more than they already do their diaspora around the world, including the 1.4 million people of Chinese ancestry who live here in Australia. And a number of them have already been in touch and written with Ted and said, listen, this is pretty scary stuff. We don't want the long tentacles of Beijing to be encroaching on our freedoms.

0: who have chosen Australia. We live here. We love it. This is our home. Someone's got to protect us. Anyway, so Ted's out there raising awareness about all of this, and I'll speak to him later this hour. After 1 o'clock, something that certainly affects everybody is car insurance. Now, last year I banged on a fair bit about insurance generally. Enormous increases in premiums, and some of the increase, I understand what's going on. It's justified, and climate disasters, and blah, blah, blah, blah. And we know insurance is now, when you look at the underinsurers, it's a global and globally connected industry. So, you know, we can only do so much out here before the overlords overseas say, well, this is what you've got to do with your premiums to wipe your face. But when it comes to car insurance, they have been on an absolute tear. I mean, forget home and contents insurance. Many of you were telling me over the last 12 months, and I've had this myself, you've had premium increases of 20, 30, sometimes 40%. Well, when it comes to car insurance, many people over the last 5 years have had 50% increases. Crazy. And ASIC are calling this out. I'll speak to the CEO of ASIC, Alan Kirkland, the commissioner, I should say, of ASIC. They're basically making the point that, yes, there are some underlying reasons why car insurance premiums, like every other insurance premium, are increasing or have increased, but 50%, or the better part of 50% over 5 years, I think the actual number is 47% to be precise, they say that is stretching the friendship and that the average insurance company just does not justify it to their consumers. The good news is if you phone them or if you threaten to shop around, you tend to save a bit. But according to the ASIC survey, the majority of us don't do that. So, look, there's probably no point getting on the line to me and complaining about your car insurance if you haven't got on the phone to the insurer first and said, listen, whoever you are, I want a better deal or I'm out of here, because better deals can be found. Now, for health today, it is a Tuesday, so it's Health and Travel Tuesday. We're going to be catching up with the Vice President of the Australian Society of Plastic Surgeons, not necessarily telling people to go and get a facelift. Enough people have had that already by the look of things. Some people more than one. But I'll be speaking more about the dangers of doing these sort of things, be it hair transplant, teeth realignment, plastic surgery, breast implant, whatever it is, overseas. Because a lot of people are tempted to go abroad to do it because it's nowhere near the cost of what it is here. A lot of people tend to go to Southeast Asia for dental work. Turkey, for some reason, seems to have the market cornered when it comes to hair transplants. And different people go elsewhere for all sorts of other things. Now, okay, you might be lucky and you might get the deal of the century. But you also might be really unlucky, which seems to be increasingly common, and you come back botched. And then, of course, you then go to an Australian plastic surgeon or someone who's, you know, in the game of trying to rectify the surgery you've had overseas. Sometimes it's not possible. I'll speak to Rebecca Wan about that. For travel, Raylene Kidd, the Senior Marketing Manager at Into the Wild Escapes Australia. Was it Greta Garbo who said, sometimes I just want to be alone? I think it was her. Maybe it was Marlena Dietrich. Yeah, not here anymore. They're gone. But this is for people who want to travel and just be away from it all. You know, they're addicted to phones and technology and they're sick of being called by the boss or the text messages going ping, ping, ping, ping. They just want to leave all that behind. So there's a bunch of places around Australia that now essentially operate a model to do with sleep tourism. People on their holidays going to certain locations, often wilderness locations, and they've got some modern luxuries like big soaking bathtubs and a bit of this and a bit of that. But there's not much by the way of technology, television, Wi-Fi. You're probably not getting 2GB or 4BC on your app. None of that sort of stuff. So if you can live without it for a while, maybe this is the one for you. So I'll be speaking about that. And as I said, about 2:30, we'll catch up with Scott Phillips and we'll get the latest from the Reserve Bank on interest rates. So it'll be pretty busy. As always, if there's something that you want to talk about, just let me know by calling 131873. 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Click on the feedback icon. Where it is just gone 17 past 12. Nice to have you there. Now, look, many of you will remember that one of my very first editorials in the afternoon chair, and this is a couple of years ago now, concerned the changing nature of the media. Donald Trump had just been elected for a second time, and he made it pretty clear that this time his administration would be shaking things up, including the way that the Washington Press Pack operated, who got to ask the questions, and which sort of outlets got access to the president in the first place. Now, it was immediately clear that the days of CNN, ABC and the New York Times getting preferential access were over. What he calls the fake news were to be banished, or at the very least downgraded to the status of a provincial reporter. Literally front row billing was instead to go to a bunch of podcasters and influencers who backed Trump in his run against Kamala Harris and who spoke to a growing audience of millions of younger Americans. As I said at the time, expect these sorts of trends to translate out here as well, and pretty quickly. Well, sure enough, it seems we're already well on the way. And in a strange case of self-immolation, the mainstream media seems determined to promote the rising podcast stars of Australia free of charge. Now, you'd have to clear a native forest, I reckon, if you wanted to print every column inch that's been dedicated thus far to the commentary about Carl Stefanovic, Nikki Osborne, and now this latest venture from Kyle Sanderlands. A bit like the way that they handled One Nation's Fire the Liar fundraiser, large chunks of the legacy media seem unaware that as commercial operators, it's probably not a very smart idea just to give your airtime away for free. And in the case of the podcasters, to do it to inform your audience about a platform that's determined to steal them from you. But be that as it may, it's been fascinating to watch the way our political class has started to interact with these new outlets. Having criticised Trump, of course, for associating himself with fringe dwellers and unserious commentators that promote misogyny, sexism, crudeness and just questionable characters, it seems many of our own political heavyweights have started to do the same. It'll be interesting to see if ultimately it works for them or if it backfires. Now, a case in point is obviously the Prime Minister's decision to go on that Bush Deep podcast a couple of months ago. Unfortunately for him, people are still talking about it, but some of those people include the Japanese ambassadorial team who are clearly upset at his quip about their Prime Minister's gift of melons. Now, those who watch the thing know exactly what Albanese was trying to hint at. No denial from his office can hide the fact he got caught up in the moment. He thought he'd try to be funny and play along, but ended up offending a leader of a culture that is very conservative and which has to cop constant derogatory remarks from their Chinese counterparts on a regular basis. So you can imagine they're shocked that the Australian Prime Minister would join the jamboree, even if there was no intended malice in his words. I mean, this is the same man, let's not forget, that would have backed Julia Gillard in her moment at the dispatch box when she railed against misogyny and sexism in the Parliament, and the very same man who's cultivated a political image as a champion of low-paid female workers in particular. I guess some found the whole thing rather funny, and maybe in a pub setting or a barbecue with friends, such a line would get the desired reaction, but you see, there are simply some things you can't joke about when you hold the office of Prime Minister, and the anatomy of the first Japanese female leader is one of them. Simple as that. Unfortunately for the Prime Minister, actually for all Australia, because Japan is such an important ally, this one just refuses to go away. Now, Albanese will need to man up and publicly apologise pretty soon, but you see, the thing that baffles me is that it could have been so easily avoided in the first place. And by that I mean, if the Prime Minister didn't allow himself to be interviewed by Osborne on that silly podcast, a known quantity, renowned for that shag, marry, whatever question and all the rest, and probably most popular among people too young to even vote, well then he wouldn't have put himself in such a position, such an environment, where his guard would gradually be allowed to slip. In other words, why do it? What did he have to gain? On a cost-benefit analysis, surely the odds were in favour of politely declining Osborne's invitation and playing it safe. And that's not to say that all podcasts should be out of bounds, far from it. But that one? I mean, let me put it this way. Before the microphones were ever turned on, I know who stood to gain most from the interview. It was never Albanese. And we should also ask some serious questions about the well-paid phalanx of media advisers that surround him and dictate his every interaction with the press. I mean, believe me, they're very good at finding excuses for him not to appear on this radio station. But somehow the majority of them thought it a good idea to get stuck in a room with a woman who dresses up in a safari costume and asks bizarre questions. Now, I haven't had this confirmed, but it is my understanding that as the interview was conducted, off camera, there was something like three or four of the Prime Minister's media advisers in the room, I believe at least two. When the camera stopped rolling, they were apparently asked if everything was okay, and I'm told they gave no indication that they wanted anything removed. Now again, it's my understanding, although not confirmed, that a copy of the interview was then sent to their office before publication, and again, no objections were noted. Now, if that is the case, What it tells us about the maturity, the acumen and intelligence of the Prime Minister's media team, well, I'll leave that for you to decide. But you see, the PM isn't on his own when it comes to recent questionable media decisions. Exhibit B has to be the New South Wales Premier, Chris Minns. Now, pull me up if you think I'm wrong here, but I happen to think Minns gets a very soft run in the media, generally speaking. His office clearly has a slick operation in place. They've got their preferred go-tos when they want to get a message across, and that's fair enough. But what on earth was he doing popping up at Kyle Sandilands' new podcast yesterday, armed with a pair of Timu-looking golden scissors to cut the ribbon and officially open the show? Why did he feel the need to legitimise that sort of thing? Now again, a bit like the Office of Prime Minister, the Office of the Premier carries a certain gravitas, or at least it used to. Now Kyle's podcast, no matter how popular it might become, does not. And again, his monologues seem obsessed with sex and the sort of content we simply couldn't broadcast over here. We'd be taken off air. And now he's officially off the airwaves, as it were. He's even more free to let rip compared to his days at Kiss and Today FM. Not even ACMA can stop him now, not that they ever really did. But you see, perhaps Minns and his advisors think Kyle is going to be Australia's Joe Rogan. Perhaps they reckon his podcast is going to break every record and become super influential among young voters, certainly those under the age of 40, so they might think, look, best to get on there and share in some of the reflective glow. But whilst it's one thing to try and appeal to younger voters and meet them where they are, it's quite another to lend the clout of the Office of Premier to the official opening of a media venture that will no doubt curl the toes of many, many normal people. Now, in the risk-reward arena, going on with Kyle, for mine, carries far too much risk to make it worthwhile. Again, like with Osborne, Sandilands always stood to gain much more from that interaction than the Premier ever did. So why agree to go? But the fact that so few have criticised the Premier for doing so also speaks volumes. I mean, I doubt the usual suspects would have staged Stum if a Conservative male like, say, Tony Abbott or Scott Morrison, let alone Barnaby Joyce, decided to grace Kyle's new venture with their presence on day one. You see, I guess if nothing else, what we're now seeing here is the beginning of the evolution, or is it revolution, in the media landscape I said would come our way, taking its lead from Trump's America. But unlike Trump, the majority of the traditional media out here actually treat Albanese and Minns, for example, with a lot of respect and good publicity. I mean, I can understand why Trump felt the need to go right over the top of the legacy media and use Twitter and podcasters to disseminate his message without the filter of editorial boards. But it's a different story here. Again, none of this is to say that the political class should steer clear of podcasts or alternative media platforms beyond the traditional bastions of print, radio and television. I mean, there are some very good podcasters and some very influential commentators out there who have chosen to start a new venture online, and they're legitimate ports of call. But surely there are some that aren't worth the risk. And if I were a prime ministerial advisor, I reckon one titled Bush Deep would probably be one to avoid. But as the PM works out how best to mop up the semi-diplomatic mess that he's made, so too must the traditional media work out why so much of their traditional audience is migrating over to these new platforms. Because you see, it's one thing for the journalistic class to complain about the shift that's underway, but unless they identify why it's happening and react accordingly, before too long, they'll be the alternative media and the podcasters will become the main game.
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2: A government minister is playing down the latest polling showing support for Labor has dropped to its lowest level since the Gillard government.
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3: Canberra Grammar School has announced an investigation into a list ranking female students.
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4: The Trump administration has been ordered to stop construction on a $400 million US dollar ballroom at the White House.
1: When you need to know, Canberra's news leader is 2CC.
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8: Good to be with you. Thanks for your company. 131873. Mitch on the text says, I remember you saying during the World Cup, why they have a playoff for third, it's a waste of time. Well, he said, seems the godfather, Peter Vallandis, disagrees with you. It looks like the NRL will be doing the same. He says, I also agree it's a waste of time, though. That's from Mitch. Yeah, well, I still sort of stand by that I don't really know why you'd have a playoff for third. I understand when it comes to World Cup, there's world rankings involved. That wouldn't apply in the rugby league. You don't really have rankings. You either win the tournament or you don't, really. But the reason they'd want to do it is because they could probably get another 40-odd thousand people to turn up, I'd say, to watch a game a couple of days before the grand final. Ticket sales, beer sales, pie sales, TV rights, advertising, so on and so forth. Money. Now, I'm not against money. We live in a capitalist commercial environment, but whether the fans, let alone the players, which they seem to be through their union saying, listen, Peter, our bodies have been through enough, mate, another match, no thanks. I don't really know if it works in a sort of a rugby league sense, a playoff for third. Anyway, you can have your say on that, of course. 131873. Do you think that'd be a worthwhile evolution of the game that many of us love, or just a bridge too far? I'm sort of more in the latter camp, but I'm open to being converted. Having watched that soccer game between England and France, which was, what, 103 to 102 or something in there, I mean, it was terribly entertaining. It was a hell of a game. England, well, seriously, it was 4-0 at half time, wasn't it? And the French came back, and I think they got it to 5-3 in the end, or 6-4 or something. The people that paid good money to be there, they were entertained. As people like me, who aren't necessarily soccer lovers, watching on television, I was sort of gripped by it. Would rugby league be able to deliver the same thing? Possibly, but it's a little bit of a different environment, isn't it? Now, I'll speak to an AI expert tomorrow about South Australia deciding they want to bung on a royal commission of their own. I mean, it seems a little bit beyond the reach of the South Australian jurisdiction. But anyway, they're going to have a royal commission into AI. I guess if the government have their way, South Australia is well placed to be the home of data centres and the like, because they've got all the renewable energy there. But it doesn't seem like a lot of these companies want to set up in South Australia. They'd rather be in Sydney and Melbourne, from what I can gather. Be that as it may, like with anything, it's normal to hear the horror stories or the odd stories more than the triumphs and the benefits. You know, as humans, we tend to focus on the negative more than the positive. But nonetheless, some of these things do need to be called out, certainly in the early days of a technology. And take the case of a bloke called Andrew. Now, the ABC were writing about this fellow yesterday. What happened? Well, Andrew apparently asked his personal assistant to book him a spot in one of his gym's coveted morning classes. Everyone wants the morning class before they go to work, you see. Anyway, it was a task he thought was well suited to this particular assistant because the booking form was online and the assistant itself wasn't actually a human, it was AI. But Andrew was shocked by what happened next. As the story goes on to say, the AI assistant found a way to book the gym class, but months further in advance than the gym would normally allow. What it did, it spotted a vulnerability in the technology, in the software, and went for it. But then it went even further. It kicked someone out of the waiting list who was ahead of Andrew, even though it wasn't asked to do that. In other words, went rogue. Now, Andrew, I think, works and wheels and deals in AI and whatever, so he's got a backstory. But it's an interesting insight into how this technology might well go beyond what the human asks it to do. And we've seen a couple of stories recently. So I'm not scoffing at Peter Malinauskas's idea to have an inquiry. I mean, a royal commission might be a bit much, but to have a serious look at all of this before we just let it rip. Very few people that I'm aware of just say, let it rip. But we've got to be cautious. I mean, if we are creating incredibly powerful computing algorithms here, which don't just follow a formula, but then have the ability, it seems, to assume almost human consciousness and then go rogue, we've got to be able to make sure that we can pull the pin if they go too far, don't we? I mean, it all sounds very science fiction, but, you know, putting a man on the moon in the 1930s sounded very science fiction until we did it. I mean, these things do have a habit of coming through one way or another. 131873. G'day, Dominic.
9: Yeah, Michael, my thoughts on the finals, why not have one at home and one away? So, you know, one from Sydney, one from Melbourne, if it happens to be Melbourne and Sydney, you play one in Melbourne and one in Sydney, two grand finals, so both cities can get a chance to watch a game.
8: As in first and second play in Sydney and third and fourth in a different city?
9: No, a grand final. There could be two sides, one from Sydney, one from Melbourne or whatever. But either way, you have two grand finals in two different cities.
8: But what if Team A won grand final one and Team B ran grand final two? Then what do you do?
9: Well, then you go on average. Who scores the most goals, most points, you know, the first penalty points or whatever. There's always a way to distinguish a final. Like in the old days with soccer, for instance, they used to have a toss a coin. Look at it now.
8: Dominic, I like that you're thinking, but I don't agree with this one, I must admit. I think one grand final, I mean, look, let's see what listeners make of it. I mean, what would I know? But I think one grand final's enough. You know, you build up to the hype, you put it all, you leave it all on the park and may the best team win, you know.
9: Yeah, but what I'm getting to is the fact that sometimes that you're playing one in Sydney, like two different teams. I'm talking soccer now. One from Melbourne, one from Sydney. You play one in Melbourne if you're the winner, or you could choose. You could play one in Sydney first, and the one with the best average takes the title, and you get two cities to watch a grand final.
8: Yeah, I understand. I know what you're thinking. I understand the commercial benefit potentially, but Dominic, I don't think that's going to fly. But look, as I said, you might have just stumbled across a sporting revolution. So let's see what listeners make of it. Thank you for the call. 131873. It's a no from me. It's a no from me. But you know, if you think that's a good idea, let me know. Or not, 131873.
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8: Look, some of you may know that earlier this year, China introduced a law on what they say is promoting ethnic unity and progress. All sounds pretty Orwellian. Certainly many of our Chinese Australians listening are very aware of this. I mean, it might sound a little innocuous. It's a statute, but it actually incorporates legal accountability for people beyond China's borders, who the government over there deemed to be undermining ethnic unity and progress. I mean, it is quite extraordinary when you think about it. And it's raised concerns among numerous countries about China trying to assert legal jurisdiction outside of its borders. Now, I mean, this thing's just got to be called out straight away. It could, though, also have major implications for the 1.4 million people of Chinese ancestry who live here in Australia, including 700-odd thousand who were actually born in mainland China. Now, to his credit, this is something that the Shadow Minister for Foreign Affairs, Ted O'Brien, has written about in today's Australian. And as he says, and I quote here, "Australia must reject attempts by foreign powers to extend sovereignty beyond territory and nationality to claims based on ethnicity or ancestry. This," he said, "should be a red line for any Australian government. Foreign powers should be under no illusion. Australia will defend the sovereignty of our nation and the freedoms of our citizens." Well, they're strong words, but they're right. And I think we need to hear more of that. Ted O'Brien is with me on the line. Good to speak again, Ted.
25: Likewise, Michael.
8: The average Australian probably doesn't know too much about this law on promoting ethnic unity and progress because they don't really follow, you know, the China Daily. But plenty of our Australian Chinese citizens would be pretty familiar with this.
25: Yes, indeed. And so this was a new law that came into effect on the 1st of July this year. So it was adopted by the People's Republic of China's National People's Congress. And the law has a particular article in there, it's Article 63, that really has given rise to a lot of concern among Australians who have a background, a heritage with China or other jurisdictions, you know, whether that be the Tibetans, Mongolians and so forth.
8: Mm.
25: And so just as you read out there, that the real concern they have here is if the People's Republic of China, or let's just say Beijing, if Beijing is going to extend the definition of sovereignty, because usually you talk about a sovereign country, you can look at a map if you like and say, well, that's their borders. If they are going to extend that definition beyond borders to say anyone, anywhere who is ethnically Chinese is within their jurisdiction, you can understand why people here in Australia would say, well, hang on, does that include me?
8: Yep.
25: Does that include my family?
8: That's right.
25: And so that's the fear I'm talking about, and a lot of Australians have come and seen me about this, which is why I'm taking a stand.
8: Well, and good on you for doing it. Okay, so if you're of Australian Chinese ancestry, I mean, you're probably doing the census tonight, and you're going to be asked what's your background, and you tick the box Chinese or whatever it is. I mean, what are the concerns here? I mean, it's one thing to have a statute or a law come out of Beijing, but, I mean, what sort of enforcement or practice could this have on people's lives?
25: Well, that's the outstanding question people are trying to work out because, you know, the law itself talks about ensuring that there is no undermining of ethnic solidarity and progress, that nobody should be undertaking action that looks at ethnic division. And so you can imagine a lot of people saying, what does this actually mean in practice? Mm,
8: very opaque.
25: They're very opaque. And so, again, I mean, People's Republic of China is a very important partner of Australia's. And but there are times you just need to put down a very clear red line, and this is one of them. You can't redefine the notion of sovereignty. Any Australian government must always defend its sovereignty and protect its people. And regardless of where Australians have originated from, once you are an Australian, you are a part of our Australia and you deserve equal rights to the values that define our nation. And that includes the value of freedom.
8: Yeah.
25: So that is the freedom to practice whatever faith you want to, the freedom to express your conscience, freedom of association, all of these things, right? We cannot have a situation where one group of Australians start going, oh, gee, do I still have those freedoms? Because another country has introduced an ethnicity law. So we just need to draw a very clear line there and just be speak. Well, you can still speak very respectfully, but very firmly. To partners, and that's what we need to do in this case when it comes to Beijing.
8: Yes, okay. I'm told that, in fact, this week you're going to be sending that sort of a message out, not in English to me, but in Mandarin to a lot of Australian Chinese who get their social media via WeChat and these other sort of particularly Chinese social media platforms. Some Australians probably don't know, Ted, but you're fluent in Mandarin because you spent years working in Taiwan and on the Chinese mainland in business before you entered politics. I mean, that's not a bad little asset to have. The Liberal Party need a few people that can communicate with the Chinese Australian diaspora.
25: Yeah, no, thank you, Michael. And to be clear, and I tell everyone this, I'm not fluent. I used to speak Chinese every day from morning to night, but that was many years ago when I worked up in the region. But nowadays, my Chinese is pretty rusty. But nevertheless, yes, I've decided to record a series of videos which go to our values as Australians. Now, ultimately, it's important that everybody can improve the proficiency of their English, because English is our national language.
8: Yep.
25: It's in our interest as a country, as well as newcomers, to be proficient in it. But at the same time, the reality is there's a whole bunch of new Australians who struggle with English, and they need to understand the importance of Australian values. Especially in light of the fear that a lot of them are feeling due to these new laws. So, yes, I'm doing that in Mandarin. I'll be asking forgiveness for for those who are truly fluent, whereby accent isn't ideal. But I do think people need to hear it directly from our political leaders, as you know, as opposed to just outsourcing it, and someone can go and do an ad or something.
8: I agree with that. And there's greater gravitas with it. Just I'm thinking sort of heading into the next federal election. I mean, you and I know the Liberal Party used to be, in many cases, the go-to party for the Australian Chinese community, because many of the values that underpin the Liberal Party are the very same values that underpin that community. I'm speaking generally, but I think it's true when you think about champions of small business, this sort of thing. I mean, that was the Liberal DNA, but they've walked away over the last three federal elections. Do you think direct communication in their dialect is a way to bridge that gap and bring them back, at least to explain to the Australian Chinese community, Liberal Party isn't your enemy. We are the defenders of the Australian freedoms and rights. We're also the natural party for you because we believe in small business and family and conservative values and so on and so forth.
25: Michael, yeah, it's certainly, while it's not the primary reason for doing these videos, I do think that it is important that that the Chinese Australian community understand the liberal values. In fact, liberal values are Australian values. And that's the thing. I mean, as a Liberal Party, at our core is our belief in freedom. And then it is our belief in equality. And it is our belief in a fair go and rule of law and reward for effort. And these are absolutely the sort of things that you find Chinese Australians believe in, because they are enormous small business owners. Chinese Australians want to choose the education for their child. They want that freedom of choice. Mm. They want to practice the faith they want. And so there's a lot of reasons why people come to Australia, and the core sort of glue for all of those that come are our values. And we need to defend those values, promote those values. And it's important in this case, especially given the ongoing contest we'll see between the two great powers, the US and China, it's important that Chinese Australians don't feel stuck in the middle where there's any tension, especially between Australia and Beijing. They are Australian. They'll be respected as Australian, and we need to communicate that to them.
8: Well said. Good to speak. Thanks, Ted. We'll speak again down the track.
25: Thanks very much, Michael. All the best.
8: Not at all. Ted O'Brien there, the Shadow Minister, of course, for Foreign Affairs.
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1: It's 7 to 1. Thanks for being there with us on this Tuesday, 131 873. Lindsay, g'day.
2: Yes, you just mentioned about the power situation. The reality is that AI and data centres require reliable, affordable power, and you're not going to get that in South Australia. They just don't have it. The requirement is simply coming back to the old chestnut, is nuclear or the coal-fired power stations. It's around the world. And unless you've got hydro or something like that. But the reality is that for Australia, you're stuck with the reality that if you don't have nuclear or coal fired, as they're building around the world now, then you're not going to have reliable, affordable energy. Therefore, you're just not going to have an AI data centre that's going to be any good.
1: Well, I agree with you, Lindsay. Thank you for the call. And this is why we're seeing an atomic renaissance around most of the OECD, and indeed many places even outside of the leading 20 or so economies of the world. They're all doing it, except us. So either we're really, really smart and they're all really dumb, or perhaps it's the other way around, which is looking a little more likely, I would say. I agree with you. I don't think we're going to have this AI data centre, sort of, you know, new economy here of any scale, unless we seriously examine having nuclear power as part of our energy mix, because you would have to overbuild the grid so fundamentally that it would be the point of ridiculousness. But it seems as though that's where we're heading. Thank you for the call. Just before we get to the news, some news just coming through. This is from the Daily Telegraph, that the nation's largest independent petrol station has seen its shops raided right across the country. This is a major joint investigation by federal law enforcement agencies into the alleged supply and distribution of illegal tobacco. So these are the Metro Petroleum Servos. I'm told, I'm reading here in the Telegraph, coordinated raids this morning across servos in New South Wales, Victoria, Queensland and South Australia. They're understood to be part of a significant probe into the discount fuel giant and Metro Petroleum. I think, you know, there are 300-odd sites nationwide. I don't think they've all been raided this morning, but plenty of them, a number of them have. And as more details come to light, I will share those with you.
3: 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Today on Canberra Live, Community Options ACT set to close after funding cut. 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And today is Census Day, so make sure you count. 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
1: All right, stay with us. News is next, and then I'll catch up with Alan Kirkland, the ASIC Commissioner. A big story today about car insurance companies on notice. ASIC saying they're basically taking us for a ride. Well, maybe that's the official confirmation we all just needed. News in just a moment.
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14: Partly cloudy, a top of 13 degrees today from the Capital Radio Newsroom. Good afternoon. I'm Jeff Tyler. The Reserve Bank will hand down its latest interest rate decision in the coming hours. Economists believe the RBA will leave the official cash rate on hold at 4.35% after a two-day board meeting. The central bank is examining a number of issues as it makes its decision, including an inflation rate which remains stubbornly high. ACT Policing is seeking witnesses and dash cam footage following a police pursuit involving a black BMW sedan through several Tuggeranong suburbs overnight. Caitlin Lewis reports.
15: About 9:30pm last night, police conducting patrols in Richardson observed a black BMW sedan bearing stolen New South Wales number plates CTN85T travelling at excessive speed on Clift Crescent. Police directed the driver to pull over, but they failed to stop, speeding and driving dangerously near other vehicles through Richardson, Isabella Plains and Corwell. Officers deployed tyre deflation devices and the vehicle was laid found abandoned in Chisholm. Police are asking anyone who witnessed or who may have dashcam footage of the black BMW being driven in the Tuggeranong area between 9:20pm and 10 last night to come forward.
14: Police are warning Canberrans that there are scammers doing the rounds pretending to be census officials. Police are reminding residents that census staff will not request money or financial information and they will not contact you through social media. The government is working with the opposition to pass several key pieces of legislation, federal politics reporter Nelson Scott.
16: Labor is understood to have reached a deal with the opposition to pass a bill to rein in the cost of the National Disability Insurance Scheme. The Prime Minister and the opposition leader are meeting again today to try and secure deals on gambling reform and a proposed levy on tech companies to help fund local journalism. The government's wagering legislation has been criticised for not including an opt-in model for betting ads, But Labor MP Patrick Gorman maintains it strikes the right balance.
17: You will see real change that will make a difference coming out of this parliament.
16: One Nation will also introduce a bill which seeks to ban foreign fighters from Syria returning to Australia, even though they're citizens. The opposition's John O'Dunham says the plan is worth considering.
18: Well, let's look at it, let's get it through if it works, and let's protect Australians.
16: But the government believes the proposal would fall over in court. Nelson Scott, Canberra.
14: After 37 years supporting Canberrans who fall through service gaps, not-for-profit organisation Community Options is preparing to close. The closure follows confirmation that no funding was identified in the 26-27 ACT budget. Chief Executive Officer Brendan Tabor says the closure is set to have a large impact on vulnerable Canberrans.
19: We're concerned as an organisation that vulnerable Canberrans who don't fit the square of all the other funded both territory and federal governments will end up with nowhere to go. These are the clients that Community Options would pick up and make the programs work for them where they were at. And what we see is that these vulnerable cohort of Canberrans will fall through the gaps and end up in worse situations than they're already in.
14: And reports of a police operation at the Metro service station in Scullin, believed to be an operation involving Australian Border Force authorities.
20: Sports update.
14: Peter Volandis isn't ruling out getting a third place playoff up and running this season despite widespread backlash to the idea. The acting NRL chief executive says players would be given financial incentives to play in the fixtures in the lead up to the grand final. And that's the latest from the Capital Radio newsroom.
21: 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Canberra's cold. 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
14: Partly cloudy today, heading for a top of 13. Got an overnight low of 2. A shower or 2 tomorrow, 13. 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
5: All right, into hour number two. Thank you for your company. 131873, the open line number if you'd like to get in touch. Let me know what's happening around your neck of the woods. Carl is on the Darling Causeway. Carl, what's the situation, mate?
6: So there's a two-vehicle accident. The police hadn't arrived as I drove past, but we've got six emergency service vehicles at least on the way. The key point being, if you were considering using that route, Bell's Line of Road is the safe option, because the accident, I think, is far enough away from Bell's Line of Road that the police will let all the Bell's Line of Road traffic go, even if they're closing Darling.

0: be affected because of this truck and car accident. As Carl was saying, if you're making your way from Sydney West, might be best to just stick to the Bells line of road to avoid any potential closures or what might come. It's a constant problem. Constant problem. 131 873, that open line number. Well, speaking of constant problems, the situation with insurance. Prices just going up and up and up, not just for home and contents, but particularly for car insurance. It's all under scrutiny today. This is after a review by the ASIC, found that premiums have soared far beyond the rate of inflation over just the last year, in fact, the last 5 years. And it's something we've all known anecdotally, because, you know, we're paying for this. But now we've got a few numbers here to quantify what is going on. Now, the ABC reports that the corporate watchdog, and I quote, found motor vehicle insurance premiums increased by 8% in the year to July 2025, following growth of more than 42% between 2019 and 2024. Now, they reviewed five insurers. Collectively, they had something like 72% of market share. Unsurprisingly, car insurance, the most complained about insurance product in the last financial year. And it's what's prompted ASIC to take a look at what was going on, certainly in the 24-25 financial year. Now, Alan Kirkland is the ASIC commissioner. I wanted to have a chat with Alan just to sort of break down what they've found in the numbers. He's with me on the line. Alan, I appreciate your time. Thank you for being there.
1: Yeah, good to be here, Michael.
0: Okay. Now, the circumstances, you're talking to a lot of people here who have no doubt just renewed their car insurance or whatever they've done. A lot of people just click pay and get it over and done with if they can afford to. Let's start with some, let's say, positive news. If you do shop around, if you actually call the insurer, you might save a few dollars.
1: Yeah, that's right. We went out and we gathered data from insurers, but we also spoke to consumers about what had happened to them when they were taking out car insurance or renewing it. And while most people just stay with their existing insurer, some did actually reach out and push back on the premiums that they've been quoted. And of them, over 30% ended up with a lower premium without having to reduce their cover or the amount covered at all. So no reduction in their insurance, but the premium came down simply because they challenged it, and we want more people to know about that.
0: Yep, so it does pay to shop around, it pays to call, and yet a lot of people just don't do that. So, as I said earlier, I don't want people calling me complaining about their car insurance if they haven't called the insurer first and had a crack. I'll take the calls if they've done that. But let's go back to first principles, Alan. Why is it that the average insurance premium for motor vehicles has increased the better part of 50%? Over the last 5 years when almost nothing else has?
1: Well, insurers give us a range of reasons, but in this review, we haven't dug into those reasons or the data to see whether what they're saying is correct. What we're really looking at is what are they saying to their customers? And so what we did was we got the insurers to give us examples of the premium notices and renewal notices that they were sending out to their customers, and we pored over them to sort of see how useful they were. And we were pretty disappointed, to be honest. I mean, you quoted the levels of some of those increases a moment ago. And you know, when people are facing into, say, 8% in a single year, way above the rate of inflation, they're entitled to get some reason for why their premium's gone up. But insurers in general weren't explaining the key factors that went into those premium increases, and some of them gave no explanation at all. So not very helpful to their customers.
0: No. Now, I suppose the insurers themselves and some of their advocates would say, well, look, okay, yes, we could communicate better. But if we were, what we would say is you're now driving larger vehicles than you did all those years ago. Many of you are now buying EVs. You know, you've taken the government's bait. You've gone and bought one of these things. Something goes wrong. You know, there's a lot of computing and componentry there, which is expensive and complicated to fix. That's why. Is that a good enough reason?
1: Well, if they can justify that with evidence, then sure. But what we're saying is they should explain those key factors that are driving the premium. So if they say, look, a big part of your premium is because of the model of car that you've got, or it's because of the excess that you've selected, or maybe the sum you've insured it for, it helps you to understand what are the kind of key things that are driving that premium, which gives you a sense of what some of your options might be to bring the premium down. And also, if you think that some of those factors seem unfair, that might prompt more people to push back or to shop around. And if more people do that,

0: It does mean there's more competition in the market, and ultimately that's better for everyone.
1: Well, that's right. Some people don't, in fact, according to your survey, many people, the majority don't know, that if you can and you pay it all up front rather than in quarterly instalments or the like, in many cases you could save up to 20%. Now, again, this isn't very effectively communicated by the insurer for obvious reasons, I would argue. I suppose we could communicate that now, that with a number of these car insurers, if you can pay as a lump sum up front, you could well be well in front.
0: That is right. So there are a number of insurers that charge more if you pay by instalment. And the key thing we found was that that can be as much as 20% more across the year, but they weren't making that clear. So our view is in the premium notices, they should be clear that if you're paying by instalment, this is what the dollar figure difference is as opposed to paying annually. So if you're in a position to pay annually, you understand what the savings are. Because I think a lot of people, if they're in a position to pay it up front, would grab that saving of up to 20%, because that's a big difference when you're struggling to manage your household budget.
1: I mean, for years I've been saying here, Australia doesn't do loyalty well. Our business community tend not to reward loyalty effectively. In fact, I think often new customers get the best deals, and those that have been with an entity for 30 or 40 years are just treated as, well, you know, you're there, you're not going anywhere, we'll keep fleecing you. That seems to have come across here a bit as well. There's almost a hidden loyalty tax are being applied just for those that just renew, right?
0: Oh, it certainly looks like loyalty is not being repaid. So based on the findings from this research, if you're one of those customers that stayed with the same insurer for many years and you haven't ever challenged the premium, it's very likely that you're paying more than you need to, and in particular that you're paying more than a new customer who they've just attracted through their front doors. So it's really important for people to understand that. Loyalty tends not to be repaid, and unfortunately, sometimes you've got to vote with your feet, leave or threaten to leave, or at least ring up your existing insurer and challenge the premium that you've been offered.
1: Can I ask you this from an ASIC point of view, and I don't know if this is within your ambit or not, Alan, but how much of what's going on is also part of cross-subsidisation? Because the insurers say, no, we wouldn't do that. But, you know, a lot of these companies that provide comprehensive car insurance also provide home and contents insurance. Some of them are heavily exposed to areas that have suffered a few natural disasters of late, so on and so forth. Is there any evidence or suggestion that they might be taking a little more from the motor guy to prop up the losses they're suffering from the home and contents guys in, say, far north Queensland or something?
0: We unfortunately don't have good insight into that. I think that's one of the reasons that reflects the fact that, you know, lots of customers find this really opaque as well. So they don't understand whether, if their home and contents insurance has gone up, whether that's being driven by events that have happened, you know, somewhere else in the country. And we think insurers should be explaining that. So if there's been a sort of a big weather event somewhere else and that's driven up costs overall, and they're passing some of that cost onto customers in other areas, we think they should be explaining that so that people understand that's a driver, and if they're not happy with that, they can shop around.
1: Okay, just finally, look, the insurance industry will, and I often speak to their representatives, they're always willing to come on and they give their side of the story, I appreciate that, but they would say, look, well, excuse me, a different survey by Finder, the comparison platform, and they were referenced in a piece I'm looking at here from the Sydney Morning Herald. They analysed 26 comprehensive motor policies and found there's a $1,871 difference between the cheapest and the most expensive providers. So, you know, they would say, well, look, there's evidence of competition in the system. If you don't like Group A, go and find Group B. Is that good enough deflection, or you want a bit more out of them?
0: Oh, we think they also need to be doing better at communicating with their existing customers. And indeed, I think in some of the comments we've seen today from the insurance industry after we put out this report, they've acknowledged that. So they want to do some work together to identify how they can better communicate with customers why premiums are going up. And we welcome that, because it's something that's been recommended not just by us, but also by parliamentary inquiries that have looked at this issue in recent years. And so we think it is an important thing for the industry to take on.
1: Okay. Assuming they do that and then they can't really justify why they've increased 50% in 6 years, then what happens?
0: Well, we will keep the pressure on. You can be sure about that. And also, if we find examples where they've actually misled their customers about the reasons for premium increases or what prices people will actually pay if they take out insurance with that insurer, then we will take formal action through the courts, which we've done many times in the past.
1: Good to speak. Thank you for jumping on, Alan. I appreciate your time.
0: Thanks, Michael.
1: Alan Kirkland, the commissioner there at ASIC. All right, what are your stories with all of this? Tell me, 131873, the open line number. As I said, whenever I ask the insurance industry to come on and they speak and they give their time and they've got good spokespeople and they have a pretty robust story in their defence. But I think a lot of us look at these insurance premiums, particularly home and contents, but now also car insurance, and say, well, this is miles above inflation. Sure, it's not always apples with apples, as they would argue. You know, you might have had a combustion engine vehicle, you've now got an EV, something goes wrong with the EV, it might be more likely to be a write-off rather than a repair job. You need, in some cases, specialist mechanics, just not your local guy because of all the computing involved, and that's cost and so on. Okay, there's reasons why there might be increases, but 50% over 5 or 6 years? Can that really be justified? If you're in the auto game or if you're a mechanic yourself or, you know, you've got some sort of interface with this, I think your opinion and expertise would be kind of handy here as well. 131873. We'll take your feedback straight after this.
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2: When you need to know, Canberra's news leader is 2CC.
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1: All right, plenty of feedback coming in. Let's get to it. 131-873. Keep the text coming as well. 0460-873-873. Mark, g'day.
11: G'day, Michael. 2 years ago, April 2024, I took out car insurance for my daughter with a high-profile company, and they were charging, because of her age, $420 a month.
1: Mm-hmm.
11: And 12 months later, she had an accident, reversed into the car across the road, 6 weeks later. And when it came time for renewal, they refused to renew. So I had to go and find another company and explain to them why I had been refused insurance. And I went NRMA, and the price came down to $260, $160 off.
1: Wow.
11: And then after the next renewal, last April, it dropped another 50 to 210.
1: Gee, all right. So having had an accident, shopping around, it went down.
11: It went down, yep. So I went with NRMA, and I took all my business across the NRMA after that.
1: And do they have like a multi discount policy if you've got home and contents, car, CGT,
11: So and then with my home insurance, it was like $290, $295 for 12 months, and when I've just done the most recent renewal, went up to $307.
1: Okay,
11: home and contents.
1: It's not bad.
11: So it
1: not
11: didn't
1: bad.
11: Go much, up much at all.
1: Good for you. Well done.
11: I was really pleased with that, yep.
1: Well done to you and to them. Thank you, Mark. Appreciate your call. Jim, g'day, Jim.
12: Yeah, hi there, Michael.
1: Hi.
12: Just in regards to the gentleman from the insurance company, can you answer me this question? Every year when you renew your insurance, even though it just goes up a little bit, but the sum insured, in some cases, in my case, drops by about $7,000. So they're coming away with quite a bit of advantage, aren't they?
1: You're talking about motor insurance for your vehicle?
12: Yeah, insurance. Now, only motor insurance.
1: Depreciating in value per annum. Yeah, okay.
12: Yeah, but they still charge it the same. So if my car was written off, say, last year, I would have got so much. I'm going to pay the same insurance this year, and the car's gone down by $7,000. So that doesn't seem to be right to me. I don't know.
1: Well, I guess what they're doing there, it's a little bit like shrinkflation with your chocolate bar, right? So they'll be saying, look, the car is not worth what it was last year because you've done X thousand kilometres. You know, the story. But what we'll do to keep your premium flat, we will reduce the amount it's worth should something happen. I mean, I guess if you had it at $25,000 previously and you still want it valued at $25,000, your premiums would be higher than what you played last year.
12: That's right. So. Yeah, and that's why it seems funny how that happened. And, so it was just one of the questions I thought was a bit weird when they do that. And also, if you haven't had an accident for, say, 36 years or something, that's a fair bit of money you've paid. I know you get a bundle them up together if you have a number of policies, but still, when you haven't had a claim against your insurance for car insurance for 30-odd years, it seems to be a lot of... I mean, they're doing all right in some cases. I'm not saying in all cases, but, yeah. Anyway, that was my question.
1: No, it's a good one. Thank you, Jim. Appreciate your call. Peter. G'day, Peter.
13: G'day, Michael. How are you?
1: Good, thanks, mate.
13: That's good. So I just did a bit of a process on renewing a green slip, and I thought it came through. It was $850 for a privately owned single cab utility. So I went online to the same insurance provider and punched in car on the application form, and it came back at $640, $210 cheaper. So when I rang them up to find out why it was $850, they told me that because it's a utility, it's more expensive to insure a privately owned utility than it is a car. And I just can't understand what the reasoning is behind that. If you could find out, I'd be appreciated.
1: Well, we'll get the team onto it. Look, I'll have a guess and say that, you know, behind the scenes, they've got their algorithms. They know where the claims come. Same with home and contents. They know the areas that are more likely to have bushfires or floods or whatever. The insurance in those areas is higher for the same type of house than if it were in the central part of Brisbane or Sydney, right? So they'll be looking at all the different kinds of vehicles. They'll know the general sex of the person who drives that vehicle, the age, the motoring history, the track record, the accident history, and their formulas will be saying this one should be insured for more than that because of the nature of what it does. That's my guess, Peter. They'll have a formula, a spreadsheet, as it were, behind the scenes. But I'll have that confirmed for you, okay?
13: Yeah, if you could, that'd be great. Thanks, Michael.
1: Not at all. Thanks, Peter. Appreciate the call. Roy, g'day, Roy.
14: G'day, mate. How you doing, all right?
1: Good, yeah, good.
14: Yeah, I just tried to tell you about shopping around. Like, I've been with the same insurance company. I'm 82 years old for many, many years. and it's got, I won't say the name, it's only got three letters in its name, so you can probably pick who it is. Mm-hmm. And, I used to have a house and contents, but that got that deal, I let it go. My place is like Fort Knox, and I had my green slip with them, and I gave them the flick on that because I rang that company that advertised on TV that starts with a Y, and that was about $200 cheaper. So I took them.
1: Good.
14: So anyway, they sent out their insurance, car insurance, and Michael, it went up $510 a year. That's more or less $10 a week.
1: That's a lot of money.
14: So I rang them up again. You know, every year got to ring up and do the dance with them. And,
1: yep.
14: And you're talking to someone from the call centre there. So I said, oh, we'll drop it then. They dropped it, getting it down to about 1,800 and something. It dropped about $180 or something. And I said, well, send it out. And then I thought to myself, well, why couldn't they send that out in the first place? So I rang another company, starts with an A, two A's in their name. And anyway.
1: You're making this really hard for me, Roy.
14: Yeah, I know. And I spoke to a lovely lass there, an Australian lass, and she went through it with me. And they're insuring me for the same amount, same excess, and they dropped it by another $150.
1: That's good. Just keep an eye on it in the next 12 months, right? Because
14: I will, mate.
1: Sometimes these deals are good for 12 months and then up she goes, right?
14: Yeah, and in the meantime, the other one came out from the first company, but that's going in the paper shredder. Anyway, so I just thought it is wise to shop around.
1: It is.
14: You know, you can save money.
1: You can, that's right. I mean, you've got to be committed to do it, but yeah, you can save. Good on you, Roy. I'm glad that sort of worked out well for you. But as again, my advice would be just keep an eye on what they ask for same time next year, if not the year after that. You know, they often do deals to get people from company A into company B. I get that. But then the loyalty tax starts to kick in pretty quickly. Right, so you've got to stay on them. Thank you for the call. We'll get one more before the news. Regarding the utes and the cars, and what Peter's got, I think, a bit of an answer here. G'day, Peter.
15: How are you, matey?
1: Good, mate, yeah.
15: Okay, two main reasons. Weight and repair costs. I know I'm suffering the same problem he does, but my ute weighs 2.1 tonne. My wife's decent-sized car, and I'm not talking about a little Corolla, full-size sedan, weighs 1.6 tonne.
1: Yep.
15: There's the difference.
1: Okay, yep.
15: And the repair cost on mine, panel is just higher on a ute than it is on a car.
1: Yeah, look, there are reasons. We'll get an official statement from the Insurance Council and we'll have that codified. But I'm sure that is a very significant part of the whole story. Appreciate you jumping on with that, Peter. Thank you. Let's get the latest news. Where Madeline McNeil is waiting for us. Hi, Maddie.
16: Good afternoon, Michael. Border Force officers are conducting raids on petrol stations across New South Wales, Queensland, South Australia and Victoria over allegations relating to illegal tobacco. It's understood the operation's targeting service stations operated by Metro Petroleum, which has around 300 stores across the country. The Reserve Bank is widely tipped to keep interest rates on hold at 4.35% when the board hands down its decision next hour. Australia will soon roll out the first vaccines against bird flu, which will be administered to wildlife in captivity. And the Prime Minister and his Vietnamese counterpart have agreed to boost cooperation across defence, energy and the digital economy. In sports, Sydney Swans stalwart Jake Lloyd has decided to play on in 2027, his 15th season in the AFL. The 32-year-old's played 292 games since being drafted as a rookie in 2012. Thanks, Michael. There'll be more news and sport at 2.
17: On Afternoons, a weather update.
1: Yeah, sunny and 24 for Brisbane City today. Out at the airport, 24. Chermside, 25. Beaudesert, 24. Logan Central, 24 today. Mount Gravatt, 24. It's a bit of a theme there, isn't it? Tomorrow, becoming cloudy and 25 in the city, but a sunny Thursday, I reckon at this stage, top of 24. Rocky today, 28 and sunny. Gladstone, 26 and sunny. Tomorrow, sunny and 31 for Rockhampton. Nice. Sydney, 21 and sunny today. Looks good in all the areas. 19 for Terry Hills, 21 at Richmond, Parramatta 20, Campbelltown 20, Bondi 20. Tomorrow, partly cloudy and 20 for the city and a mostly sunny 19 on Thursday. Could be a bit of rain from Saturday, though, they reckon. As for Canberra today, partly cloudy and 13, Tuggeranong 14. Shower or two tomorrow, maybe a mill. Top of 13 in the capital. Lithgow, just 11 today, bit of cloud. Orange could see a drop or two of rain. Top of 9. Mudgee should be dry, but a bit of cloud, 15. Bathurst, cloudy and 12. A bit blowy at Katoomba today, just 11. That'll be the feels-like factor will be south of that, I'd imagine. And Springwood, 18. Now, tomorrow for Lithgow, shower or two, a mill maybe, a top of 11, minimum of 4. There's cloud cover keeping the minimums up a bit. And Queanbeyan, partly cloudy and 13 today. Goulburn, blowy in 11. That won't be pleasant in the main street. And yes, a drop or two of rain, top of just 12. 131-873, the open line number. Now, I had a text from someone here who says, I work for Suncorp and we constantly get calls like this about the insurance increasing. But this person who apparently works for Suncorp says, we don't know why there is an increase. We just make up excuses like, it could be because there's more of a risk in your area. We lodge complaints, they don't go anywhere. They put all insurers in categories, and if you're in Category 3, for example, you won't be allowed to get a discount. If you rank between Category 1 or 2, you might be able to get a discount. We don't know why they rank these categories. Okay, so I'm getting the impression here from this person who claims they work for Suncorp that someone up in head office says, all right, well, this is how it's going to be, folks, and then they tell the minions, just communicate it to the plebs. Okay, thank you for the text. 25 to 2.
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0: This is Ian Meikle, editor of Canberra City News. 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
1: Okay, I might need a little bit of your help here because I'm being told, the Courier Mail reporting, that there is a shortage of sardines on our supermarket shelves. I mean, what a random story, eh? There is a shortage of sardines on Australia's supermarket, tin sardines, that is, not just ones that are sort of flapping around out of water. So they're vanishing, apparently, from our shelves, with remaining stock seeing price hikes of up to 30%. Anyone like me, when we were little, sometimes we'd have grilled sardines on toast. Anyone else do that? Paddy? Well, you could have had them without the toast bit, right? That was all right. Wasn't a bad little, a lot of omega-3, fatty acids. I got the fatty bit. I don't know where the acids went. But it's kind of, yeah, it's a little bit of white, a bit of malt vinegar. It's quite, you should try it. It's kind of good. Anyway, where was I? That's right, yes. Wouldn't be doing it now because you can't find these things. Now, why is it so? Well, it looks like the influencers have struck again. Dum, dum, dum. Part of the surge in popularity apparently could be a phenomenon known as sardine maxing, stemming from the internet's obsession with sardines for their purported health benefits. This maxing thing. Are we sort of, have we maxed maxing now? Everything is now something maxing. This maxing, we've got to get a little more creative, guys. You know, sardine maxing. Anyway, they're a nutritional powerhouse, you see, sardine. They're good for you. But look, I don't know, I guess I'm asking for your help because I haven't been looking for these lately. In fact, for years. But if you've noticed that the sardines aren't there, or the two tins that are left are now, you know, worth $3 million. Could you let me know? 131873. I'm sure some people are, well, even better, if you have an abundant supply of sardines at your local store, can you let us know so that those who are desperately trying to get their hit of sardines, they want a max, can get there? What was the brand we used to get? King, it's a light blue tin. King Oscar? Would it have been King Oscar? I'm going back 30 years, Norwegians, I think it was King Oscar sardine. They were good. Well, they, you know, peel back the lid, old-fashioned tin, sort of rectangular thing, and there they all were, packed in, regimentally covered in oil, and they're good grilled on toast. You should try it. 131873.

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1: On Afternoons, Talking Health.
2: Well, from sardines to cosmetic surgery, is there a connection? I don't think so. But travelling for cosmetic surgery, you know, heading abroad, seems to be rising with travel packages that now include five-star hotels, VIP airport transfers, brand new looks. I mean, all of this is being put together. It does sound like a perfect holiday for some. But doctors hear a warning that some Aussies, in fact, seem to be coming home from these cosmetic surgery holidays looking worse than they left. In fact, with serious complications. The cosmetic surgery industry is now worth $4.1 billion in Australia. Vanity is expensive. But as the cost of procedures continues to rise, more consumers are now looking overseas for a cheaper alternative. Now, health experts have long warned over the potential dangers of being treated in facilities that aren't, you know, quite up to our standards. But whether it be a bit of a nip and a tuck in Thailand or a hair transplant in Turkey, overseas cosmetic tourism seems to be surging. An estimated 15,000 Aussies now travelling each year just for cosmetic work. Doctors, they say, look, the true number's probably far higher than that. I wanted to speak to Dr. Rebecca Wan, the vice president, I should say, of the Australian Society of Plastic Surgeons. A little bit of caveat emptor here, buy beware. She's with me on the line. Rebecca, thank you for your time.
3: Not a problem, Michael. Good to be here.
2: Okay, now look, before we sort of really get into it, some would say, well, look, Dr. Wan would say that, wouldn't she? Because, you know, they want Australians to be spending money at Australian facilities. But the commercial realities aside, the reality seems to be a number of people go overseas because it's cheaper and they see the glossy internet ads or whatever it is, but then they come back with all sorts of terrible consequences.
3: Yes, Michael, I think we probably need to be important that we separate surgery from holidays, because those two things are really very separate. And surgery in Australia is never a holiday, so there's no good reason why it should be if you go to Thailand or Turkey or somewhere else. And any surgical procedure, be it cosmetic or non-cosmetic, has risks and complications associated with it that we take very seriously. And one of the problems with travelling overseas is that You can't necessarily identify the quality of the skills or the training of the person who you are going to see. Australia has a really high standard of surgical training, and our training for at least 10 years before we get our ticket to be able to go out in private and do so is rigorously assessed, and actually got a very solid international reputation. So yeah. At the core of everything we do is patient safety, and that's why we feel so passionately about this, because unfortunately we're also the people who have to pick up the pieces when patients return to Australia with problems.
2: Well, that's the other side of the coin, isn't it, in that so someone goes to, I don't know, Thailand or something to have some work done on something. It goes horribly wrong, they get disfigured, they've got all sorts of complications, they've got pain, they come home, well then they go and see someone like you and say, oh geez, I wish I'd spent the money properly in the first place, can you fix me? That seems to be what happens, right?
3: That's exactly what happens, and they can either come and see me sort of in a private setting in a sort of non-acute way, or sometimes we actually receive them at the public hospital straight off the plane that they're so unwell. And it's certainly, I have heard from patients that they have actually known that they were unwell and there was a problem before they even left the country they were in, and when they approached the surgeon in that country to say, look, I'm worried about this, that or the other, the surgeon says, well, get on a plane and go back to Australia, I'll look after you there. And that's clearly a gross failing of any surgeon who, you know, we're trained to perform the procedure, but in Australia we're also trained to know how to recognise and then treat and manage complications so that they can be minimised as much as possible. So ensuring that you've got someone who can not only do the first part but actually look after you for the second part if you were to happen to need it is really important.
2: Well, what are some of the main problems, though, that are happening here, Doctor? Is it that the surgeons, as it were, aren't really up to our standards from a qualification point of view, and they're botching the patient through lack of experience? Or is it that might be some of it, but also maybe the hygiene standards aren't what they should be and people are getting infections whilst they're under the knife?
3: Yeah, absolutely. Like in Australia, we have very high standards in terms of what we expect from our actual facilities or our hospitals. We have really high standards when it comes to things like sterilisation. We have really high standards when it comes to implantable devices. So, for example, if you're having breast implants, the actual quality of the implant that we put inside of you. And we know what those are in Australia. They're all publicly available things. And That provides any patient with a level of safety before a surgeon even touches them. But the same can't be true in, it isn't necessarily true in overseas countries, and it can vary quite a lot between facilities. And it's really difficult for a normal patient to know that or to recognise that that's important, because we just assume in Australia we're so used to it, they don't even really give it much thought.
2: Yeah. Okay. Now, you mentioned people, I was just going to say, Doctor, you mentioned people coming off the plane so unwell they go straight to the emergency room. What sort of procedures have some of these people had that they're in that circumstance?
3: Look, I've seen patients who've had liposuction, I've seen patients who've had buttock implants, I've seen patients with infected breast implants, I've seen patients with wounds that have fallen apart. And fundamentally too, you know, long distance travel immediately after an operation is not particularly safe.
2: No.
3: Your risk of things like deep venous thrombosis or clots in your legs that can break off and go to your lungs and cause pulmonary embolus is higher. The positions that you have to sit in on the plane are restricted, and they mean you can't move around as much, and you could potentially be in a position which isn't advantageous for your wound healing. Nutrition changes, you're exposed to a lot more bacteria just in the process of travelling. So there's a lot of aspects to cosmetic tourism which actually not great for wound healing and recovering from surgery. And that's not even before you consider that you don't have your usual support system of people, places and home around you.
2: Yeah, good point. You mentioned buttock implants. This is not my field of expertise, but I mean, each to their own, Doctor, but what's going on with these buttock implants? Why are people getting those?
3: Look, I mean, any patient can make any decision about how they wish to modify their body. That's not for me to dictate to them. But my place is to make sure that when they're making that decision, they have all of the information available to them. So they need to be educated about what the technique is. They need to be educated about what the possible risks are, what the possible complications are, and what's the consequences of those things if they occur.
2: Do you ever say to people, look, I wouldn't do that?
3: Well, that's not my place to say, but I need to make sure that they're understanding the information that I'm providing them, and that they're able to synthesise that and then make their choice accordingly. And then if they make that choice, then I'm there to look after them throughout. So if something does go wrong, then I will be there to fix it for them.
2: All right. So I guess the takeaway message is, look, I mean, okay, you might have some success overseas. Plenty of people do, but if you don't, you really are exposing yourself to a world of pain which could well be, let's say, avoided if you paid that little bit extra and had it done here under our standards.
3: Exactly. And I think there's a number of questions that you need to be asking yourself if you're considering it. So things like, if you developed an infection or a bleeding problem after surgery and you had to stay in that country for an extra week or two, would you be able to do that? Do you have people to help you? Do you have the finances to be able to do that? If you become even sicker and you need to go to a bigger hospital, are you able to fund that? And how would you manage that? How would you get home if that's what you decided? If you were really sick and you want to come back to Australia, how do you actually do that? And what's your financial buffer if you do need to stay longer? Because if you can't afford it and they kick you out of the hospital, what are you going to do then? And would you actually feel safe during this process?
2: Good point.
3: Because certainly we know that patients who have less anxiety and less concern about how they're recovering will recover better.
2: Yeah, the brain is a powerful thing. Good to speak. Thank you for the time, Rebecca. I appreciate it very much.
3: No problem.
2: Dr. Rebecca Wan, as I said, the Vice President of the Australian Society of Plastic Surgeons. Like I said, you might be one of those people who have gone overseas and had your teeth done in Thailand or your hair done in Ankara or Istanbul. In many cases, it works. Good luck to you. It might have just been beyond financial reach here, but in a number of cases, and I think there was a piece on the ABC, or was it 60 Minutes on Sunday, in some cases it really does not work. And when it doesn't work, it is terrible. Now, that's not to say everything goes to plan here either. We've had some stories here of some pretty ordinary surgeons and the like. Anyway, you might want to share your story, 131873. Just on the butt lift thing, though, the butt implants, that's one I don't understand. Why do people do that? Well, they find sitting in the chair uncomfortable. They want a little more padding, or it's not my position to judge people, but often the people that have the butt implant tend to have the breast implants done as well. They do look off kilter, imbalanced. You know what I mean? A little bit top heavy and bottom heavy. Where did that look come from? It was a Brazilian thing, wasn't it? The Brazilian butt lift. Paddy's nodding. Oh, yeah. Thank you, Paddy. I knew we'd find your Trivial Pursuit subject eventually. Why do people do... I don't know. Anyone out there had it? You feel like a new person? I was going to say new woman. It tends to be women, let's be honest. I don't know. Many men, some men, maybe. I don't know. Anyway, let's take a break before I get in trouble.
1: John Stanley.
4: There was a huge opinion poll, a Demos poll, suggested that One Nation, based on the numbers they're getting, could get 60, even more, seats in the House of Representatives. They do have to produce candidates. That's the other issue. But then we've got a news poll. This is on Victorian voting intention. It's 52-48, two-party preferred. Well, 52-48 is pretty close, a couple of months out from an election.
1: John Stanley, weeknights from 8 on 2CC.
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2: Okay, I've got a note here from Carol, not about the butt lifts, but about the sardines. She says, I couldn't access the Sardine Aisle in Woolworths at East Gardens. It was blocked off earlier this morning. Both my kitties, Blackie, Chan and Antonio, are not happy. Hope I'm able to purchase sardines when I'm next there. We'll look for Blackie, Chan and Antonio. I hope you are as well, Carol. I mean, I'd hate for them to miss out on their sardines, but geez. So East Gardens, no sardines. Aisle blocked off. News is coming up in just a moment.
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2: Paddy's just raced this in, it must have been in his archives. The Brazilian butt lift, commonly known as the BBL, was apparently the fifth most popular cosmetic procedure in 2020 in America. So there you go.
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3: Partly cloudy today, a top of 13 degrees from the Capital Radio newsroom. Good afternoon. I'm Jeff Tyler. The Reserve Bank is widely tipped to keep interest rates on hold, but some economists believe an increase is needed. The official cash rate is expected to stay at 4.35% despite concerns inflation remains stubbornly high. The RBA board is taking a range of economic data into account as it considers its decision. Finance Minister Katie Gallagher admits it's a balancing act for the central bank.
22: We have seen some really welcome progress in inflation in the economy, but we are, of course, affected by all of those global developments, including the war in the Middle East.
0: Federal law enforcement agencies have raided the nation's largest independent petrol operator over the alleged supply of distribution of illegal tobacco. Police and Border Force targeted Metro-branded service stations across the ACT, New South Wales, Victoria, Queensland and South Australia. There is a police operation at the Metro in Scullin. 22 ACT emergency personnel have been deployed to the United States to support communities affected by ongoing wildfires. An entire strike team from the ACT Rural Fire Service, State Emergency Services and Parks and Conservation will head to Idaho before joining bushfire operations in the northwestern part of America. A historic station 30 k's outside of Canberra has been put forward as the site for a massive battery complex. T. Priest Willamott reports.
4: The 1,200-hectare property was bought back in May with a new 520-megawatt battery energy storage system now proposed for the site. Yuriara Station is one of the largest and oldest pastoral holdings in the ACT and can run up to 10,000 sheep. It's reported that a land management agreement is in place for the station and most of the property will continue to be used for grazing. The project website also says the proposal will incorporate the latest industry technology and meet all applicable safety, planning and environmental requirements under ACT and Commonwealth legislation. The proposal is currently open for public comment. Tia Priest-Willamott, Capital Radio News.
0: The Radford College Board Chair has announced she is stepping down at the end of the school term, citing attacks on her character. The school received backlash from parents after the fees were significantly raised at the beginning of the year, with a group of parents pushing for the Anglican Diocese to remove Vicky Williams as board chair. The financial regulator has placed the country's car insurance companies on notice. An ASIC review has found premiums have soared far beyond inflation in the past year. The body says renewal notices at some insurers didn't clearly explain why premiums were rising. And due to the wet weather, all ACT government turf sports grounds remain closed for all training activity and match play. Synthetic fields are closed for training but are open for competition matches. Grounds will be reassessed tomorrow.
15: Sports update.
0: The six-man bench could hurt the South Sydney Rabbitohs following the hamstring injury suffered by Ashton Ward. Jaden Sullivan is expected to replace him at halfback against the Bulldogs Friday night. He's averaging just 18 minutes off the bench this season, having not been used six times. Prop Junior Totola says they're confident Sullivan will handle the demands of playing 80 minutes.
23: I know he hasn't played too much footy coming with the six-man bench and stuff, but yeah, I know he knows what to do and he's got a job to do, so I know he'll do it well.
0: And that's the latest from the Capital Radio newsroom.
20: 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Canberra's cold. Your house doesn't have to be.
0: Partly cloudy today, heading for a top of 13. Got an overnight low of 2. A shower or 2 tomorrow. 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
8: Now, across Australia. Yeah. Back to Afternoons with Michael McLaren.
2: Thanks for being with us. We'll go travelling in just a moment. Don't forget, in about 25 minutes from now also, go to the RBA. We'll get the latest interest rate decision. The majority opinion is they will keep rates on hold. There's the market say a 4% chance they could hike. There's about a 0% chance they'll drop them. Anyway, Scott Phillips will give us all those details as they happen in breaking news in about 20 or so minutes from now. This sardine thing's a real thing, apparently. Joe says, I was eating and enjoying these sardines long before these airhead influencers made it fashionable. I can't find them anymore, and I guarantee their price will also go up. Not happy, Joe. Okay. Siv on the text, though, says the sardine shortage might actually be good for other people in the office. Just saying, yeah, well, you know, people probably shouldn't have tuna or salmon in the office, should they? Sardines have a certain pungency. I'll take that point. George says sardines are very bad for us gout sufferers. Sorry to hear that, George. A couple of other bits of feedback here about the sardines as well. A few people talking about the plastic surgery, so on and so forth. So plenty of feedback. Steve on the tech says, I had a butt implant last year and I've never looked back. I think I know what he means. Thank you, Steve. I'm glad it's working out well for you, because Peter on the tech, a lot of men buying into this.

0: a theme. I guess the question is, do you struggle to get a good night's sleep? Because this next travel trend could be for you. Holidays are usually, of course, about packing in as much as you can. You see everything you can. You whiz around. You do it all. You come home and say, gee, I could do with a holiday. But what if your next holiday was designed around doing absolutely nothing? Well, that's the idea behind sleep tourism, as they're calling it. It's all about just getting away from the noise of everyday life, switching off your phone, heading somewhere designed specifically for rest, relaxation, and uninterrupted sleep. Now, it's a trend that's quickly gaining popularity. Research from Booking.com has found almost half of travellers globally are looking for an off-grid type of stay, somewhere they can just disconnect from technology and reconnect instead with themselves. Anyway, maybe it's for you. Maybe you've done it. You can let me know. Renee Kidd is the senior marketing manager at a group called Into the Wild Escapes Australia, and she's with me on the line. Hello, Renee.
1: Hi, how are you?
0: I'm well. It's sort of fortuitous we found you by the phone, because the whole idea, I guess, is you don't go near it, right?
1: Yeah, that's right. The whole idea is that you don't have any Wi-Fi, any connection to phones at all, and you completely switch off in nature.
0: So no Wi-Fi, no phones, no internet. Okay, so no modern distraction, no scrolling, no Facebook, no TikTok. No, that would be very difficult for some people.
1: It would be, but I think people will... What we find is people are really surprised. You probably, for an hour, you're a bit... You don't know what to do. And then once you settle down, your nervous system slows down, you can sleep better. That's where sleep tourism comes into it. And you start reconnecting with the people around you. It's really quite amazing the benefits you get from it.
0: Okay, how many people are around you? If you're going to one of these, and we'll sort of speak about some of the places that offer this sort of a service, but, you know, if I'm thinking about, you know, doing the Greta Garbo thing and getting away from it all, I'm sort of imagining I'm in the middle of the Daintree or something, and, you know, I'm in one of those deep-soaking tubs and I've got a glass of something and I'm listening to the birds and there's no one else within Cooee. So what is it generally like at these places?
1: That's exactly what it's like. We have 60 locations all around Australia. They're completely secluded in nature, so you can't see another man-made object in sight. They have the outdoor decks and hot tubs and bathtubs, so what you described is exactly right. All you can hear is birds and nature. You see wildlife. You completely switch off from the everyday world. Okay. And they're only 2 to 3 hours from major cities, so you don't have to go as far as the Daintree.
0: Fair enough. Mind you, you've got a property in Queensland, you've got a bunch in New South Wales, you've got them in many places, right?
1: Yeah, we have 5 in Queensland, all driving distance from Brisbane. There's a few in Toowoomba and a few in the Sunny Coast. And then we've got 35 around New South Wales.
0: Okay, what's your, you know, you break down the data, of course, of who comes and who goes. What's your average client thus far? I mean, are they, you know, the young influencer types that just need to get a bit of digital detox, or are these older couples that... just, you know, want to spend a bit of time together in isolation? What's your customer like?
1: Definitely younger. The influencers do love our tiny homes, I will admit, because they're very Instagrammable with the outdoor bathtubs.
0: Renee, hang on. How can they be Instagrammable if they don't have their phone to Instagram with?
1: You can still take a photo and put it on Instagram when you get home, and they do. So they very much do.
0: Okay, so they can't help themselves. They still have to take a photo. They're not fully detoxed.
1: They're not fully detoxed. In saying that, they're very popular with the families as well, and a lot of couples do enjoy it as well. We get a lot of engagements out in our tiny homes, actually.
0: Mind you, it'd be a bit awkward if they said no, wouldn't it?
1: Well, hopefully not taking a photo.
0: Long way to the next port of call. Okay, yeah. So, all right, take me to one of these typical properties. What does it look like? You mentioned tiny homes. If they're sort of isolated, I guess the corner store's not that far. It's probably a bit of a drive away. So are they catered? I mean, what's the story?
1: They're not catered. They are fully equipped, though. So we have itineraries and we tell people where to go to pick up local produce. We're all about giving back to the communities that we're in. We're in regional areas, so we're big on giving money back to those little towns. And then we've got full kitchens, bathrooms. There's outdoor campfires so people can cook. There's full everything to cook with inside the tiny homes. The bathrooms have luxury products. There's French linen bedding. So it sounds like it's camping, but it's not. It's quite luxurious out in the wild.
0: A bit like glamping, but

0: In a little house, not a tent per se.
1: Yeah, a little house. And we're off-grid, so they're fully sustainable. They're powered by the sun, but we do have air conditioning and heating in our tiny home. So they're quite luxurious.
0: Sounds nice. Okay, so how long does the average person stay? Are these sort of, you know, weekend escapes? Or, I'm just trying to imagine your average young, you'd mentioned the Instagrammers, God bless them all. So, you know, I can't imagine many of them going 15 minutes without reaching for the phone. So how long can they do without all of that sensory going on?
1: 2 to 3 nights is how long most people stay. But in saying that, the young influencers that you're talking about, it's a growing trend that people want to get off their phones. That's the whole idea, because people, if we're on our phones nonstop, they're overstimulated. So although they, you know, that's their job, they do want to get away from their phones and that constant kind of noise. So they do enjoy it, but 2 to 3 nights.
0: 2 to 3 nights. Okay. Now, if people are interested, where do they go? How do they get in touch?
1: They can go to intothewildescapes.com.au and all of our properties are on there.
0: All right. And do they need a bit of advance notice? Do these things tend to book out pretty quickly?
1: They do. Weekends definitely book out very quickly. But you can book via the website, and there's a map on there that shows where they all are across
0: Australia. That's handy. Yeah.
1: Yeah.
0: What are we paying per night on average?
1: It depends, because we've got different sizes. So we've got sizes that sleep 2 to 4, and then we've got bigger ones that they're quite new. So we built those for the families because they're loving their tiny homes. So the bigger ones cost a bit more. On weekends, probably around $600 a night for those, and around $400 for the other ones.
0: Okay. All right. It's a fascinating concept. I sort of imagine that, you know, you go back so many decades and the idea of just sort of running away into the quiet, as it were, probably wasn't a big thing. Maybe it was for some, but I'd imagine not all that many would be say, gee, I've got to do this. But you know, post-COVID, with all the digital everything in our face, digitization, I guess you found the niche in the market.
1: Yeah, and it's really that simple as well. People just want to get away and get in nature. Wellness is very much a growing trend in tourism, but we've been around before the trend started. It's something that's going to stay because it's so simple. It's just getting out of nature, getting off your phones, and just reconnecting with loved ones and yourself. It's that simple.
0: All right. Nice idea. Sometimes the best ideas are the most simple. Thanks for your time. Appreciate it.
1: No worries. Thank you.
0: Not at all. Renee Kidd, as I said, Senior Marketing Manager at Into the Wild Escapes Australia. So if you sort of just want to get away from it all, maybe check them out. But if you're addicted to your phone, you're going to struggle, right? So just beware. Or if one of the kids just can't live without TikTok, it might be a difficult holiday. You know, it'd be good for them, but you know, it's a little bit like going cold turkey. They might get the shakes for a while and, you know, it could be hard. It's 18 minutes past two.
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0: Well, Clinton will be with you, of course, straight after 3 o'clock. Hello, Clinton Maynard.
14: Good afternoon, Michael. I heard your comments a little earlier about the Peter Vallandi scheme to have a playoff for third in the NRL, and you're not a fan.
0: No.
14: I was watching the 100% footy show last night on Nine, and most of the commentators also believe it's not a great idea. Gus Gould had an alternative, and I think this is going to be music to your ears.
0: Yes.
14: And he was serious about this as a Tigers supporter.
0: Spoon bowl?
14: Well, not a spoon bowl. You have a knockout competition. It's a challenge cup for all the teams that don't make the finals, which it gives them something once they've been knocked out first weekend of September. It gives them something to strive for the next 5 weeks while the final series is going on.
0: Yeah.
14: But as a Tigers supporter, you haven't made the finals, I think, for 19 years now. 23 years.
0: Give or take.
14: But then it gives you something, Tigers supporters, something to strive for every year that you can.
0: So we can not only not win the main competition, but we could lose the other competition as well.
14: Well, you did have a record for a while of finishing ninth from memory, so that might put you in good stead to win the Challenge Cup series. I actually think that's got more merit than a 3-4 game to decide.
0: It probably does.
14: Third team.
0: Yeah, I think. Well, look, and there's always this other idea. We just leave it the way it is because it sort of works.
14: But they're always looking for new content opportunities, more ways to bring
0: more
14: revenue to the game,
0: yes,
14: which
0: that's
14: I appreciate.
0: That's fine.
14: I just can't imagine any players after they're knocked out on the Saturday night and the Friday night games from the weekend before are really going to be desperate to play another week later.
0: No.
14: Whereas if there are players who've now been out of the competition because they didn't make the finals, and many teams have been out of the running for weeks and weeks, that just might give them another opportunity to maybe win something. And for a Tiger supporter, big chance.
0: Or it could be like the EPL, where the suit's going to be 17th versus 18th, I suppose. The loser gets relegated to obscurity for 12 months.
14: Promotion and relegation.
0: Guaranteed promotion the following year because the next loser, gone for 12 months.
14: So the Dragons this year, as the Wooden Spooners, would be playing in the
0: And then the
14: New
0: Perth
14: South
0: Bears
14: Wales
0: or whatever come in, right, and so on and so forth.
14: They could then be relegated to the Ron Massey Cup and then the local A-grade competitions. Mm-hmm. Good idea.
0: There's an idea.
14: You're a thinker, Michael.
0: I'd like sometimes. Now, what's coming up after 3?
14: Big show coming up. I'm going to have a look at the town hall debate once again. I know it's been in the news today because some detailed plans have been released about what Clove Moore's got planned, but I was in Woolworths, as I often am, at town hall last night. And I noticed posters put up around Woolworths at every single cash register, at all the self-service registers, asking Woolworths shoppers to sign a petition. Woolworths very quietly are against this.
0: Want to save the building. Okay.
14: So we'll be going to that after 4 o'clock.
0: Look forward to hearing about that. Thank you, Clinton.
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8: Well, this is one of those eight or so many days a year that this man really lives for. Scott Phillips from The Motley Fool, fool.com.au. It is interest rate decision day at the RBA. Scott, good afternoon.
9: Michael, good afternoon. Not only that, mate, it's a double banger. We've got Rates Day and Census Day. It's nerd's paradise, nerd's Christmas.
8: Yeah, well, don't get too carried away with the sets. By the time they tell us what those numbers were, we'll be up to the next one.
9: Exactly.
8: Now, the prediction markets, as it were, I think I saw 96% earlier this morning saying the RBA will hold. There was about a 4% group that said, look, it may go up. No one reckons it'll go down. I assume you'll probably flow along there with the 96%.
9: Mate, yeah, look, I don't do predictions. And look, here's the thing, 96% is way too absolute, right? That if there's only a one chance in 25 of something happening, I mean, yeah, it's just human nature says that's really, really small odds. So ordinarily, it's like back in the long odd, you know, in a two-horse race, I'm not saying the 4% will be right. I'm just saying 96 is way too confident, given the RBA hasn't told us anything other than last month's inflation was less than they thought it would be. And that's what the markets have grabbed onto. They've taken the idea that, okay, if the RBA's got tools and policies in place to bring inflation down, and that inflation is falling faster than they thought it would, stands to reason, and not unreasonably, that the RBA will say, good, everything's on track, nothing more to do here. I think that's right. So that's kind of why they've got the 96% view. The question really for the Reserve and what they're going to have to talk about, I had to talk about yesterday and today, is it coming down quickly enough to allow us to keep sitting on the sidelines, or do we have to take more action? And that's kind of the question. Their future expectations is absolutely what everyone's going to be focused on talking about. And that's why the markets are saying, well, hang on, if it's less than they thought it was going to be, they probably don't have to do anything more. The difference is the RBA didn't actually say that. They didn't say they wouldn't do anything more on that basis, but that is the expectation, that is the assumption. And as you say, a 96% chance, I think that's far more likely than not. Would I want to take those odds? Would I back it at, you know, $1.03 or $1.02, whatever the odds end up being? No, absolutely not. But do I think it's most likely in a two-horse race? Yes, and probably overwhelmingly so. That's when you get the numbers that we got. The challenge, of course, is inflation is still 3.6%, the underlying number. It is still way too high. Mm. The RBA wants between 2 and 3. They've said they want to get to the midpoint. The announcement just released now, Michael, surprising absolutely nobody. The board has decided to leave the cash rate target unchanged at 4.35%. The board has said the inflation picked up materially in the second half of 2025. We know that. And information since the beginning of the year confirms that some of the increase reflected greater capacity pressures. And that's always been their concern. Demand is too hot for the available capacity. They talk about the fact they've had three increases, rate increases this year. They say they believe financial conditions have tightened. That's absolutely true as well. They talk about heightened uncertainty about the outlook for the domestic economy and inflation. Here's the reason or the rationale. They say the disruption to global oil supply is adding directly to inflation, and there are indications that higher fuel prices are being passed through to the price of other goods and services. And here's the kicker. So inflation is likely to remain high for some time. This inflation impulse is in addition to the effect of capacity pressures in the economy. That'll be on the Treasurer won't mention, but we should remember what the RBA said. They're basically, look, the monetary policy judged to be somewhat restrictive. In other words, it is slowing demand. The board decided to leave the cash rate target unchanged while it assesses how the economy is evolving. The usual framework, the board will continue to do what it considers necessary to bring inflation sustainably back to target, including increasing the cash rate target further if upside risks materialise. In other words, if things get worse, they should be attentive to the data and evolving assessment of the outlook, all the usual stuff. Interestingly enough, and we know these days, they released the vote. Today's policy decision, they say, was unanimous. So rates on hold, 4.35%. Surprising absolutely nobody. And another 6 weeks' time, we'll get the next one, and then we can see how we go from there.
8: Well, that's well put. Okay, so just to repeat the news, the cash rate held at 4.35%. Unanimous decision there by the RBA board. What are the markets, dollar and the price of oil? Speaking of oil, what's that doing today?
9: Yeah, we should have Governor Bullock will have a press conference at 3:32. So now it's time we may get more information on what she decided. The ASX was up 0.3% just before the decision was made. It's unchanged. It's actually jumped now 0.5% higher, literally just as we spoke. 9,475 points of the market liked that one. The currency was about 70.55 US cents. At this stage, it's staying at that level. The market probably priced in that statement down about 0.1%, but pretty close at that level. Interestingly, oil went up significantly in the last time we chatted. Both West Texas and Brent crude up over $80. West Texas, $82.03. Brent crude, $87.56 US a barrel. That is the inflation the RBA is talking about. It is staying stubbornly with an 8 in front. Better than 120, much worse than 67, and that's the decision that we really are hinged on, because that will determine not only the inflation we pay at the pump, but as the board said of the RBA, it's going through to the price of goods and services, and that is really sticky, very, very hard to remove once it's in prices.
8: Well explained as always, fantastic. Thank you, Scott, appreciate that. Scott will be back with us tomorrow with finance. Of course, he's from the Motley Fool, fool.com.au. Just to repeat that news, the cash rate held at 4.35%, unanimous decision from the RBA board. For the rest of the news, let's catch up with Maddie. Hi, Maddie.
2: Hi, Michael. Border Force has confirmed more than 100 service stations have been raided in a joint operation targeting the sale of illicit tobacco and vapes. Around 250 officers from agencies, including Federal Police and the TGA, conducted raids across six states and territories, including New South Wales, Queensland and the ACT. Native animals in captivity will be the first to be vaccinated against the H5 bird flu, with species most vulnerable to the disease the priority as a vaccination program gets underway. Australia and Vietnam have agreed to boost cooperation across defence, energy and the digital economy following talks between Prime Minister Anthony Albanese and his Vietnamese counterpart. And more than 2.5 million households have completed their census early ahead of census night tonight. In sport, Wallabies lock Miles Amatasiro has been suspended for 3 matches after being red-carded for dangerous play against Japan. He'll miss Saturday's return clash with the Brave Blossoms and the upcoming test against Argentina. Thanks, Michael. There'll be more news and sport at 3.
8: Thank you, Maddie. 131873, the open line number if you want to have your say. Just to repeat that news, the cash rate kept on hold, 4.35%. Parliament back today. They're in Canberra doing their thing. Angus Taylor, Leader of the Opposition, started question time with a question directed at the Prime Minister. Now, this was about the impacts of the recent budget changes on the housing market. This really is probably the big talking point around a lot of the economy, the nature of the Australian housing market and where it's headed. So Angus Taylor went there straight off the bat. This is the question and then what the Prime Minister had to say.
10: Labor's toxic taxes have tanked the housing market. Yeah. ANZ Bank today reports Sydney house prices could fall by almost 15%. the worst crash in more than four decades. Will the Prime Minister finally admit Labor's broken promises on capital gains tax and negative gearing have made millions of Australian homeowners worse off?
11: The call to the Prime Minister.
12: Thanks, Mr. Speaker. I'm asked about housing issues, and in the budget it is true that we had measures that were aimed at addressing the challenges that are facing young Australians when it comes to owning a house. I note that Scott Pape, the Barefoot Investor, someone who's well known, not always part of a cheer squad for the government, wrote in the Herald Sun, average house prices have increased by more than 400% since 2000, partly on the back of taxpayer-funded landlord welfare. They've grown much faster than workers' wages, which is why we're in this pickle. Somewhere along the way, we started treating houses like a share price, something to check, brag about and borrow against. We forgot what they're actually for. A house is for living in.
13: Yeah.
12: A house is for living in. And what he went on to say was that the people who are concerned certainly aren't the young people finally getting a foot in the door. In the door. What we have,
11: the member for Gippsland.
12: What we have had is creating a change in the way that the tax system operates in order to give first home buyers a fair crack. So that when last Saturday people were going along to an auction for an existing home, they were not competing against investors seeking to negatively gear the property, but they were competing against other people who wanted a roof over their head. A roof over their head. And I don't want to be a Prime Minister who leads a country that sees growing inequality, that sees the opportunity for people to get into their first home as being defined on whether mum or dad can help them.
8: All right, so you can see where all these battle lines are now being drawn, and both sides have to be careful here. The Coalition have to be careful they don't look like they're protecting the status quo and the vested interests, as it were. The Labor Party have to be very careful. They don't look like they just don't care what happens to property prices, the lower the better, so that some young people who can't buy can get in. Because those young people have parents. Many of those parents have investment properties. Those investment properties ultimately will be handed down to the children in the inheritance. They're probably not that keen to see all of the family's wealth go down the chute. So both sides have to be careful. Now, the Prime Minister responding really to the situation, basically saying, yeah, we did some things in the budget which were designed to bring down the price of properties. Now, the problem is, what they actually did only a year ago, they promised not to do. And so very recently, people were making investment decisions based off a guarantee from both the major parties that negative gearing and CGT discounts would not be touched. And then they've come in and done it. So the Prime Minister says a house is for living in, which is true. And I mean, I've made the point for years that we in this country have a mindset where we've looked at real estate too much as an investment rather than as the Prime Minister, and indeed he's channeling Scott Pape, the Barefoot Investor, as he said, what they're actually really about, which is to put a roof over people's heads. I mean, all of that's right, but we've also got to remember that in the pursuit of trying to make housing more affordable for people to buy who want to buy, we can't at the same time destroy the investment pipeline for those who cannot and will never be able to afford to buy. There's millions of them. And you could really take property prices way down. There will still be a very significant stratum of society that either don't want to buy because they're itinerant workers and there's no point buying, or they simply will never have the capital to buy. So they've got to have somewhere to live. To use the Prime Minister's terminology, they've got to have a roof over their head, and they do it through renting. But what we're seeing at the moment is the value of real estate come down for owner-occupiers, and if you've bought quite recently, of course, you bought at the peak of the market. Many of them are the very same young people the Prime Minister's been speaking about, using these 2 and 5% deposit ideas. Well, they're now, in some cases, probably falling into negative equity. Not ideal. But at the same time, the very same policies are discouraging investors to buy investment properties. Most of those are units, of course. And if the capital isn't there up front, the developers aren't developing. because simultaneous to the government's policies to bring down the price at the point of turning the key, what they do at the same time is have, and the state governments and councils are all part of this, I say government in totality here, they all collectively have policies which have driven up the price of development. So you've got the perfect storm, as we covered earlier in the week, or late last week, where the cost of building is now at a record high, but the return on that investment is going in the other direction. And so you've got a lot of developers saying, well, look, I've got land at Cannon Hill, or I've got land at Camaray, or wherever it happens to be. And, you know, 10 years ago or 5 years ago, I could have built 30 apartments there at $800,000 an apartment, sold them for 1.1 and wiped my face. But now I can't sell them for 1.1 because the value's come down in some cases 8% or 10%, whatever it is. But the cost of building that has gone up 38% or 50%. So the economics for the developer does not stack up. And now you've got all the investors saying, well, I'm not going to put money in that because I can't negatively gear it. And there's no way I'm going to get the rent that I would need to positively gear this investment. So I'm going to put the money in the stock market or something instead. Or I'll just give it to the kids, or I'll go on a cruise, or I'll stick it under the bed, or I'll do whatever I want. And so the rents are on the way up. John McGrath yesterday, I mean, he would know a bit more about the real estate market than Anthony Albanese. John McGrath saying rents could go up 15%. 15%. Because of the very same policies the Prime Minister's patting himself on the back about in the Parliament in question number one today, that are bringing down the input price at the point of purchase. I mean, I guess you can't always have it all. But in trying to have something, you've got to make sure that you don't destroy the whole recipe. And it looks like we've over-egged this pudding. Now, you can agree, you can disagree. That's what the open line's for. You tell me. 131-873 from the real estate industry. What are you seeing? What are you hearing? If you're an auctioneer, if you're a real estate agent, if you're looking to buy, or your kids are looking to get in, I mean, the price has come down enough yet to entice them or to even make it possible, even without the bank of mum and dad? In many cases, no. And so what are they doing in the meantime? They're renting. If the rents go up 15%, how much of the potential deposit that they're trying to save is that going to eat? Going to the landlord because he's worried that from here on in, he won't be able to negatively gear any new investments. So he's got to somehow, he's not a charity, or she's not a charity, they've got to make their money somehow. If they can't negatively gear it, it's got to be positively geared, otherwise it's a loss maker. Why would they want that? I mean, we've been here before as a country. Paul Keating and Bob Hawke will remember we were here before. They had to reverse. Might we see the need for a reverse again? You can let me know. 131-873.
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8: Plenty of feedback coming through. Thank you for that. Not everyone buying the government line on this. Now, look, some would say, oh, there's the boomers for you. You know, they've had it good. But many are saying, look, the boomers didn't always have all of this superannuation at their disposal. And they used the system as it was designed. Now, yeah, sure, maybe the system went too far. We've got to acknowledge some things here. But how you tap the brakes is important. You know, is it wise to do a handbrake turn on the housing market, or is it better just to slowly go around the cul-de-sac, take everything into account, look into your mirrors, check the speedo, and just take your time? It looks like the government have gone for the former. Yeah, could be some problems with that. Mark says, but for those who have negatively geared before the rules come into effect, you can still do so. Negative gearing a house, it's not a for everything anyway. However, a newly built house can be negatively geared. Yeah, well, true, but there's a lot of now properties that can't. A lot of properties that can't. And so you're changing the market dynamic. And clearly, when you look at the investment loan applications, they're way down. You know, almost 30%, I think it was, or 23, 25% with Westpac the other day. So very significant section of the market coming out. The real estate brains are saying rents are going to go up. They're seeing evidence of it already. That's just what is happening. That is what is happening, right? 131873. Now, if you've been on a flight, you know, you've sort of gone on the plane and then you've looked to your left or you've looked to your right and there is a child chucking a tanty. Ooh, if it's the flight to London. Anyway, I think we've all been there. We've had our little one on a plane occasionally, and thank goodness she's been well-behaved because it'd be embarrassing if it was anything else. I do feel sorry for those that, you know, the kids have got the ear pressure and it's the teething and it's that's hard. And what you should try to do is help the poor parents rather than just give them the filthy look. Anyway, there's a rather extreme story here. A flight has been cancelled in Canada. Cancelled after a child refused to sit down and fasten their seatbelt. It was going to from British Columbia, Victoria International Airport, down to Toronto. It left the terminal. It was taxiing toward the runway when it was forced to turn around today. Last Thursday, forgive me. The child was standing in their seat, apparently, and would not secure the seatbelt. That's according to the airline. The parent and the cabin crew repeatedly tried to secure the child in the seat, but they were unsuccessful. Porter Airlines, it was flight PD444, forced to turn around and return to the gate so the family could disembark and their luggage could be removed. I've never seen that one happen before. Normally you can get the kids down somehow, but that's a rather extreme case, isn't it? 131873. Now, Mitch is on the Sydney Harbour Bridge. Mitch, what have you spotted?
22: Oh, g'day, Michael. I just came across the Harbour Bridge. Northbound, a car stopped with its hazard lights on. Centre lane.
8: What, city bound or northbound?
22: Northbound
8: in the centre lane. All right. Any? Yeah. Obviously, the traffic crews get onto that pretty quickly. Anyone there yet?
22: No, mate. I've passed it. No, it just hazard lights on and just stopped sitting there. Might have been checking the view out.
8: Right. Okay. Well, look, thank you for letting us know. If you're heading over the bridge, heading through the CBD and heading north, take care. There's a bloke there or woman there. Centre lane. Hazard lights on. No help there as yet. Appreciate that, Mitch. Thank you. G'day, Wayne.
0: Yes, good afternoon, Michael, mate. Bravo, bravo. Probably, definitely the best summation of the market at the moment. My suggestion. I'm a developer in the southwest, and things have absolutely tanked, Michael. They've tanked. Last Saturday, six auctions. Out of six auctions, how many people do you think have turned up to make a bid on a well-to-do, lovely property, close proximity to the airport? How many people do you think have turned up to six auctions, Michael?
8: I wouldn't know, Wayne, because I'm not in the market. You tell me.
0: Blinking one, Michael, one person out of six auctions. Absolutely incredible. And that person decided to make, now that was $1.2 million property. His first bid came in at $900K. And the owner just, his hands fell in his lap.
8: And is that a new build? Is that one straight off the shelf, that one? So, you know the price of development and you've got to get your profit?
0: Exactly. It was a new build, two-story, double garage, four better, nice house. We're in proximity to the new airport, shopping district around schools, the whole wazoo, everything. It had everything to cheer for, and right, 300-odd K under the limit. And look, it's just distraught. And this is what's happening. And unfortunately, it's only going to get worse because people like Mr. Albo, Jimbo and Bobo have to go. They are tanking this country. It's just absolutely ridiculous. Last week we had the biggest transport container network company, privately owned. The biggest privately owned. I never, ever, ever would have dreamt that this. They're now in voluntary administration. 2,000 jobs on the line. 500 trucks are going to go to the auctions, and 1,500 trailers. Absolutely incredible. People do not know what's going on underneath on the ground there, Michael.
8: No, well, this is why calls like yours are important, Wayne, because, you know, you're there at the coalface, as it were. Mate, I appreciate it. Do stay in touch with us. I think, you know, you're getting a pretty good sense there from Wayne, who says he's a developer, about the actual consequences of the decisions that are being made. And that's what's happening on the ground. That's what I'm hearing anyway. Thank you, mate. Amanda, what's your story?
1: Hi, we've owned a unit for over 40 years and we're obviously elderly, and we've had a tenant in there for over 10 years that was paying $100-odd a week less because she was a great tenant and we appreciated it. And we've just panicked over the new rules and we sold it and we had to get her out, and she's just had to rent a unit. She couldn't rent anything under $700 a week on the Northern Beaches in a one bedroom, and we were only charging her
8: $600. Wow.
1: And I felt... You know, I mean, we felt wretched because she was such a... We didn't even know we owned the unit. She's such a great tenant. But we just... That's our retirement. Like, that's our nest egg. We didn't have superannuations when we grew up. Mm. And he's going after the older people. And even now we're going to lose that little bit of discount we got for our private health insurance. I mean, this Labor government is stuffing this country something fierce. It's just horrible. I'm glad... We haven't got many more years to live with it. But, you know, there's a situation where... And we took a $100,000 loss on it too because we panicked. And the price they said we would get, people were coming in at ridiculous offers. In the end, we just took it.
8: Yeah. Well, maybe you did the right thing, because judging by what some people are saying, those offers are getting worse and worse by the week. Thank you, Amanda. Appreciate your call. Hi, Annette.
3: Oh, hi, Michael. Yeah. I hope you're well.
8: I'm going all right. Yeah, you too.
3: Good. I have that Manuka honey. By the way, I just walked in before and I heard something about a child on the plane standing up on the seat and blah, blah, carrying on. And I thought they said they turned the plane around.
8: They did.
3: Pardon?
8: They went back to the terminal and got them off.
3: You know, this country is going crazy.
8: It was Canada. It wasn't here. It was Canada.
3: Children.
8: It was Canada.
3: My God, can you believe that they cannot control a child? What is going on here? And turning a plane around?
8: Well, yeah, I know what you're saying, Annette, but mind you, if I was sitting beside the kid, I would have been very happy that they turned the plane around, I think. But look, it's not here, it's Canada, one of our sister Commonwealth nations, but I don't know, maybe they're worse off than we are. Look, you take care, Annette. Thank you for the call.
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3: Can you believe it? We're out of time for Track of the Day. I don't think that's ever happened before. Has it, Joel? But I have a double movie pass to André Rieu's concert in cinemas. So if you'd like to go and see the maestro himself and the Viva Maastricht concert, be caller 10. Caller 10 on the open line, 131873. The double pass is yours. No questions, no rigmarole. It's just a gift. You don't even have to declare it to the ATO. I'll catch you tomorrow. Bye.
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4: Got an overnight low of 2, partly cloudy tomorrow, a top of 13 from the Capital Radio Newsroom. Good afternoon. I'm Jeff Tyler. Well, as expected, the Reserve Bank has kept interest rates on hold despite many economists saying an increase is needed. The official cash rate will remain at 4.35%. The central bank did not take a number of issues into account, including stubbornly high inflation. Federal law enforcement agencies have raided the nation's largest independent petrol operator over the alleged supply and distribution of illegal tobacco. Police and Border Force targeted Metro-branded service stations across a number of states in Australia, including the ACT. There is a police operation at the Metro in Scullin and reports of one at the Metro in Farrer. Canberra is set to lose not-for-profit organisation Community Options after 37 years. The closure comes following confirmation from the ACT government that no funding had been identified in the 2026-27 budget. Brendan Tabor, chief executive, says while they can't be saved, the government can help other organisations.
5: Community Options is the casualty of this funding space. So what we're calling the government is it's not saving us anymore. It's about funding not-for-profits to provide flexible services for Canberrans who don't fit the square of other funded programs.
4: Australia and Vietnam have agreed to boost cooperation across defence, energy and the digital economy. The Prime Minister has held high-level talks with his Vietnamese counterpart in Canberra today. The leaders also agreed to open Vietnamese markets to kangaroo meat and establish new flight routes into Western Sydney. Anthony Albanese says Vietnam is a key regional partner.
6: At a time when the world is becoming more uncertain, resilient supply chains matter more than ever. Whether it's food, energy, or critical goods, both our countries have an interest in keeping trade open and reliable.
4: And the federal government's gambling and ad reforms are not expected to pass parliament until at least next week. The Prime Minister is meeting the opposition leader today to try and broker a deal on the bill. Labor is expected to agree to tightening rules around betting inducements, but will stop short of a total ban. Any deal will require approval from the coalition party room, which is divided on whether to strengthen or scale back the bill.
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4: Checking petrol prices around town, 205.9 at the BP Nichols, $1.99.9 at the EP Ampol Majura Park, and $1.99.9 at the United in Canberra.
8: Sports update.
4: Sharks halves Nicho Hynes and Braden Trindle are reaping the rewards of their long-term halves partnership as they push for a top four finish. Hynes has told 100% Footy their relationship has matured this season.
9: We're a lot more connected, and I think we've learned how we play a bit more this year. The way I like to play my footy, the way he likes to play footy, who takes control in certain moments of the game.
4: Meantime, Broncos lock Patrick Carrigan and Cowboys forward Reuben Cotter will both face the NRL judiciary tonight in a bid to free themselves of fines. And Sydney Swans stalwart Jake Lloyd has decided to play on in 2027, his 15th season in the AFL. That's the latest from the Capital Radio Newsroom.
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11: Warren here, checking your latest Canberra traffic this afternoon, and busy city bound above Lake Burla Griffin right now on the Commonwealth Avenue Bridge through the light rail stage 2A roadworks. Also through Whitlam, we have ongoing roadworks closing John Gorton Drive around Cobbins Crossing between Hazelhawk Avenue and Holborough Avenue from 2am tomorrow right through till 6pm Friday. There's also steady traffic through Downer and Lynham on the Federal Highway at Phillip Avenue, Flemington Road and the Barton Highway. It's Travel Tuesday, which means one day of exclusive online deals at Flight Centre. 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If you see any dramas on the roads, 1-300-545-082.
10: 2CC weather. Alexander Watson Insulation. Canberra's cold. 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
4: Got an overnight low of 2, a shower or 2 tomorrow, a top of 13. Thursday morning, frost partly cloudy, a top of 15 degrees. 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

0: Good afternoon and how the devil are you? Great to have your company today. Leon Delaney here with you. It's Canberra Live on 2CC and that's your chance to have your say. Any topic, any time, whatever it is you'd like to talk about. You know the drill. All you need to do is get on the phone and call me up. 62551206. 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Click on the feedback link and you can tell me what's on your mind, Canberra. Well, we all know that the ACT government is desperately short of funds, so it has been no surprise that this year's budget contained several cost-saving measures. However, it's only beginning to emerge slowly just what impact that's having on important community services. Yesterday, Community Options revealed that it's in the process of winding down because there is no funding in this year's budget. Community Options has been supporting Canberrans in vulnerable circumstances for more than 35 years. But all of its operations will be concluded by the end of this year. The CEO, Brendan Tabor, said the issue is no longer whether the organisation can be saved, but what will happen to the vulnerable people it serves. Meanwhile, tonight is officially census night, so if you haven't already filled out the questionnaire, don't forget to tackle it tonight. By now, almost all households would have received the information package, including a code for logging on to the census online. If you haven't received one yet, the ABS has advised you can simply go to the website and generate a code and proceed from there. If you would prefer to fill out a physical paper form, you can request one online or over the phone. And if you don't get it done tonight, there's still a few days' grace left to sort it out. But don't forget it, it is compulsory. And the former editor of the Canberra Times, Crispin Hull, has praised the federal government for beefing up consumer protections against things like predatory pricing and subscription traps. However, he's then gone on to ask the bold question, if the government can take decisive action on those matters, why does it seem to be so powerless to tackle gambling reform? Well, that's a good question. And you can have your say, whatever it is you'd like to talk about. This is the place for you.
1: 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Canberra Live with Leon Delaney on

0: I'm chairing the Fiscal Sustainability Committee, so we've been taking a pretty close look at this. But a lot of the cuts that the government is making, we got really frustrated when they cut the rent relief fund. That was just insane. Like, these tiny amounts of money that make such a real difference in people's lives, those are not going to fix our $10.2 billion budget.
1: Indeed not. I see also that there have been concerns raised by community advocates and MLAs across the Assembly about the actions of the ACT government in relation to their strategic plan for Oaks Estate. Apparently they've been dropping off pamphlets in a letterbox drop, which is supposedly advising residents on simple matters like housing maintenance and repair issues, dog ownership, how to call the police should you need to, how to submit a Fix My Street report. These are things that people already know how to do, aren't they?
0: Yeah, I think that's right. And I think my colleague Rebecca Vassarotti's been pretty involved in this one, as was Shane before her. I think the people in Oaks Estate, they have been waiting a long, long time for some pretty reasonable government services. And I think to get a pamphlet letterbox drop rather than some of the genuine help they need is not going down well.
1: Okay, what is needed at Oaks Estate?
0: So, look, they would love access to their community hall. That's a really simple one. There's been a long-running problems where there's no access to public transport. There's a whole lot of services that are needed by the people out there and some genuine engagement. And I think engagement a little bit more than letterbox drops is what people are after.
1: Well, yes. Now, I know that when I said MLAs from across the Assembly, the Independent, Thomas Emerson, Elizabeth Lee from the Canberra Liberals and Rebecca Vassarotti from the ACT Greens all represent that particular electorate, Kurrajong, of course. But they've united on this one in holding the Labor government to account in the ACT. But the Oaks Estate seems to be Canberra's forgotten child much of the time, doesn't it?
0: I think that's right, and I think government has not really properly engaged. We had a three-colour motion on Oaks Estate like a year and a half ago in Parliament. This is a regular feature where people are trying to get government to listen and to help. It's great, really great. It sounds like they did a good consultation. They've got a strategic action plan, but I think the thing is people would like to see the actions delivered rather than just the letters delivered.
1: Indeed. Now, I know in the past, and he may have been joking, or maybe he wasn't, but the Mayor of Queanbeyan Palarang Regional Council, Kenrick Winchester, has suggested that maybe Oaks Estate should become part of Queanbeyan. After all, it would fit geographically.
0: Yeah, there's often conversations about where our border should go. I don't know where that conversation's up to, Leon. I would say Oaks Estate is our responsibility and we need to look after the people who live there. That one's really clear.
1: Okay, then. You're also raising significant concerns about waste management here in the ACT, and in particular the management of plastics and more specifically commercial plastics. What is the problem that we're facing here?
0: Yeah, look, I'm concerned about our recycling rates. The ACT used to be really, really good at recycling, and we've dropped off. We've dropped away from leading the country to lagging so badly, particularly on some of our commercial plastics. The vast majority, 99% of our plastics are going to landfill. That's not a great outcome. We've got this new materials recovery facility that's being built. I'm concerned that that facility isn't going to recycle a lot of the things that people want it to. And we've got this great opportunity to make industry and manufacturers pay for recycling, and our federal government is just not taking that opportunity either. So we've got these really great opportunities here, and it doesn't look like we're taking them.
1: Well, the old facility, of course, was destroyed in a fire 4 years ago now. That's why a new one's being built. But given the opportunity that is presented by those circumstances, you'd expect to build a facility that actually is fit for the needs of the community, wouldn't you?
0: This is what we would want. What government's done, they are rebuilding that facility. That's great. Of course they need to rebuild that facility. They've given it to Veolia, a major company, and the way that company is going to make its money is by recycling the stuff that is the most valuable to sell on. That tends to be metals and glass, and plastics are quite expensive to recycle. You can recycle them, but it costs money. So I'm worried that the way government has set that up means that for the next 30 years we're going to be really bad at recycling. They've already told us it definitely won't be recycling soft plastics at all. Government's not brought in any regulations to make businesses recycle, and they haven't brought in this national scheme, which would be the best way, that would make sure

0: but places like Coca-Cola and Woolworths and Coles from the ground up are making products that are easy to recycle, and they're paying for the recycling costs.
1: Okay. At the same time, there seems to be ongoing delays in relation to the food organics and garden organics proposal, which is still in a trial phase, I believe.
0: Yeah, this one is really worrying. We had clear Labor agreement that we would deliver that to all households in 2020. They were going to roll it out by 2023. Hasn't happened. Then it was going to be 2026, then 2028. And the other week in estimates, the minister said, oh, we'll do that in 2030. I have no idea what the delay is. They've been in procurement since last year. I don't know how it's going to take them 5 years to procure this service. And they have been doing a trial, but that trial's only servicing 5% of Canberra. And meanwhile, a lot of people really want to be able to recycle food waste in their kitchens, and they have no way of doing it.
1: Shouldn't we all just compost it?
0: Leon, that is a great idea. Please do that until you get the service. Absolutely. What we find is people in apartments don't have that ability. They haven't got access to it, and Composting doesn't suit everyone. But like, if you've got chickens or a worm farm or composting, that is fantastic. Keep doing that. But we also need a municipal service that is going to suit everybody, like they have in most other councils. We are now, again, decades behind.
1: I am tempted to ask you, Joe, do you ever get bored during estimates hearings?
0: Leon, I find I focus quite carefully on my job, but I would not judge anybody on either side of the table who had a moment of wondering what it was all about when they got another one of those long questions or those long answers. I think we've all had moments like that.
1: Thanks very much for chatting today.
0: Thanks for having me on.
1: Thank you. Joe Clay, the leader of the ACT Greens. On 2CC, it's Canberra Live. Call and have your say anytime you like. Hello, Lee. How can I help you?
2: Yeah, g'day, mate. I'll just touch on that. I mean, the Greens, but I'm ringing up about John Makita. She's got me sidetracked there, talking
1: right.
2: about the recycling and stuff. I'm a farmer. I just get pushed to the side here for a second. When she's talking about the green base and so forth, okay, like, I got a fairly sized farm. I've got about 3,500 dragon fruit, okay? I reuse from the fish shop all the waste products from when they're boning the fish and stuff like that, okay? So, I mean, it's just, you know, these are really things that you can do. I mean, not airy-fairy stuff, you know, like, and far as that garden waste, they're doing it in a lot of places, which is good. And then it's like black gold, mate. Like, when they waste that down for farmers, that instead of, because obviously because of the Greens, we can't have fertiliser in Australia because fertiliser needs gas and they won't want to use gas. So, you know, as far as our sovereignty, don't worry about that. That goes out the window. We'll just import all our fertiliser, you know, for our wheat and everything like that. But anyhow, I got sidetracked there because, I mean, I'm not a big fan of the Greens and you know, I don't know. I don't know what planet, but they should catch a spaceship back from Mars to Earth sometimes. You know what I mean? I rang up John Makita.
1: Yes. Well,
2: he's one of the good guys, okay? He's organising a march for young Matthew, who was killed. Now, the Greens should jump on board in that. I mean, I know they only march free for Palestine and they hate Trump and all this kind of stuff, but this young fella, he's everyone's son. You know, he's like that cricketer that got killed. He was just taken for no reason, minding his own business, you know.
1: Yep.
2: And then this young girl, you know, I mean, I got compassion for her. Okay, she's had a tough life and blah, blah, blah. But she makes a choice. We all make a choice. You know, you get in a car, drugged with your brains, and you crash and you kill someone, you know. And then you put your hand up, you know. That's what I would do. I'd put my hand up and go, look, I've done the wrong thing. You put me in a jail for 20 years. That's so be it, because I've done the wrong thing, you know. And then I can move on from there until you own up and be a man or whatever. You know, you've got no hope. But can I just say to Canberra, can you get out and support John? You go on his Facebook page, he's got the details, what time the march is and all this. I mean, I've already said the Liberal Party, you should be, every member should be going, and all the staffers, just to show support for this family. That's the biggest thing for for Matthew's family, you know, the dad, Tom, and that. Yeah. He's got more courage than I think I could have in that situation, you know what I mean?
1: Yeah, I do. I know exactly what you mean. Yes, John Makita has been fighting for the rights of victims of crime ever since his own family's experience as victims of crime, and he's done an outstanding job as an advocate on that front for many years. He did run as a Liberal Party candidate at the last ACT election, but just leaving politics aside, it's one of the great tragedies that this incident has occurred that's taken the life of young Matthew McLucky, just as you say, going about his business, minding his own affairs, and this has occurred to take his life and to devastate his family. And I know that there's considerable concern about the processes of ACT legal matters, the law courts, and whether or not justice is truly served. There's a lot of opinions about that. I know what Tom thinks about it all. He's not afraid to tell you. But at the end of the day, we all need to do what we can to make sure the roads are safer and make sure we all behave ourselves. And if everybody does that, we'll all be better off.
2: Exactly. And but my whole point is, you know what I mean? You know, you think you're too busy and someone else's kid and all this. Get off your bums. Get out there and support this family. It just shows a family. You know what? Canberra's still a village, and we give a shit about each other.
1: Well, yeah, I wouldn't have put it that way, but I know what you mean. Thanks very much for being part of the program today. It's 22 past three now on 2CC.
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11: Now here's your latest Canberra traffic, and a bit patchy around the Woden Valley this afternoon with Yamba Drive busy but moving past Canberra Hospital to and from the Hindmarsh Drive intersection, and also towards Stromlo. Cotter Road between John Gordon Drive and Eugenbean Drive is moving through in waves. 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
1: 12 degrees outside at the moment, although guess what? It feels like 4. In fact, when I went out for a stroll in the fresh air earlier, it was... It felt like a lot less than that, I can tell you. It's a very, very icy breeze out there. But when the sun shines, it's actually quite nice. The Bureau says partly cloudy this afternoon. Still the slight chance of a shower about tomorrow. We're expecting a shower or two with a top of 13 after an overnight low of 2. 2. Clearing up on Thursday, morning frost, an early morning start of 0 degrees, warming up to an afternoon maximum of 15, and pretty similar again on Friday from minus 2 first thing in the morning with morning frost and the chance of some fog on Friday, partly cloudy in the afternoon and a top of 16 degrees. So the March for Matthew is taking place this Friday at 10 a.m. This has been organised by John Makita, advocate for the victims of crime and at one stage a Liberal candidate for the ACT election. This is Friday this week and it's on at 10 a.m. And if you wish to participate in the March for Matthew, the event gets underway at the Canberra Times Fountain in Civic Square. And the march will then proceed from there to the law courts in support of Matthew McLuckie and in memory of those who have come before him. John Makita says this is about justice, accountability, tougher sentencing and putting victims and their families at the heart of our justice system. If you believe our justice system needs to do better for victims, please come and stand with us. So that's what it's all about. That's what Lee was talking about a moment ago. And that's happening on Friday from 10 a.m. 26 past 3 now. I mentioned also at the start of the program today, Community Options is in the process of winding down its operations after this year's ACT budget contained zero funding. The CEO at Community Options, Brendan Tabor, joins me now. Good afternoon.
12: Hi, how are you going?
1: Not so bad. Thanks very much for joining us today. Let's start with the obvious question. What exactly is Community Options and what do you do?
12: So Community Options is a not-for-profit that's been around in the ACT for 37 years supporting vulnerable Canberrans across an array of different programs at all different walks of life.
1: And I assume you depend upon funding from the ACT government in order to be able to do that?
12: Yes, as a not-for-profit, that's our main source of funding to support the organisation and the work we do.
1: All right, so have you had a conversation with the ACT government about why they've cut this funding?
12: So we have tried to speak with the minister and the department, but the response is that, you know, it's just a standard response. There's no official answer.
1: So you're pretty much in the dark as to why this has happened.
12: Essentially, yes. They have confirmed that they agree that there's gaps, but there's no confirmation as to why they haven't funded our proposals.
1: Okay, so you obviously still have a little bit of funding left, which is gradually petering out, and I believe you would anticipate that all services will cease by the end of this year. Is that right?
12: Yes, so we're working with our funders to transition our client services, and the last absolute time we can have is the 31st of December, so we need to have all client services out the door by then.
1: Okay, what happens to those people that have depended upon you for assistance?
12: That's a good question. At this point in time, we don't have an answer for them after we shut our doors. My suggestion is that if they are in need of services, to call and speak to their local member about gaps that are emerging.
1: Obviously, there are other community organisations that try to assist those who are vulnerable in the community, but it's a vast and confusing patchwork, isn't it?
12: Yes. So one of the roles that we have is a navigator who walks side by side with vulnerable Canberrans to navigate that system to help them. So we're not just providing a number, we're actually walking with people, taking them where they need to get to so they aren't confused and misled through the system.
1: Okay. At this stage, though, I know you've said that it's too late to save the organisation, but what do you want from the ACT government now to ensure that people can still find the help that they need?
12: We want the ACT government to properly fund a not-for-profit or not-for-profits to deliver flexible services and old-fashioned case management. Services that wrap around somebody for what they need now rather than waiting for them to get to crisis point. We really want the government to look at what Community Options has been doing and the model that we've been delivering for 37 years and see the value in that in supporting vulnerable Canberrans.
1: Thanks very much for chatting today.
12: No worries. Bye.
1: Thank you. That's Brendan Tabor, the CEO at Community Options. It's 29 past 3, a news update is next.
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14: Got an overnight low of 2, partly cloudy tomorrow, a top of 13 from the Capital Radio Newsroom. Good afternoon. I'm Jeff Tyler. Well, as expected, the Reserve Bank has kept interest rates on hold despite many economists saying an increase is needed. The official cash rate will remain at 4.35%. The central bank did not take a number of issues into account, including stubbornly high inflation. Federal law enforcement agencies have raided the nation's largest independent petrol operator over the alleged supply and distribution of illegal tobacco. Police and Border Force targeted Metro-branded service stations across a number of states in Australia, including the ACT. There is a police operation at the Metro in Scullin and reports of one at the Metro in Farrer. Canberra is set to lose not-for-profit organisation Community Options after 37 years. The closure comes following confirmation from the ACT government that no funding had been identified in the 2026-27 budget. Brendan Tabor, chief executive, says while they can't be saved, the government can help other organisations.
12: Community Options is the casualty of this funding space. So what we're calling the government is it's not saving us anymore. It's about funding not-for-profits to provide flexible services for Canberrans who don't fit the square of other funded programs.
14: Australia and Vietnam have agreed to boost cooperation across defence, energy and the digital economy. The Prime Minister has held high-level talks with his Vietnamese counterpart in Canberra today. The leaders also agreed to open Vietnamese markets to kangaroo meat and establish new flight routes into Western Sydney. Anthony Albanese says Vietnam is a key regional partner.
15: At a time when the world is becoming more uncertain, resilient supply chains matter more than ever. Whether it's food, energy, or critical goods, both our countries have an interest in keeping trade open and reliable.
14: And the federal government's gambling and ad reforms are not expected to pass Parliament until at least next week. The Prime Minister is meeting the opposition leader today to try and broker a deal on the bill. Labor is expected to agree to tightening rules around betting inducements, but will stop short of a total ban. Any deal will require approval from the coalition party room, which is divided on whether to strengthen or scale back the bill.
16: Sports update.
14: Sharks halves Nicho Hynes and Braden Trindle are reaping the rewards of their long-term halves partnership as they push for a top four finish. Hynes has told 100% Footy their relationship has matured this season.
17: We're a lot more connected, and I think we've learned how we play a bit more this year. The way I like to play my footy, the way he likes to play footy, who takes control in certain moments of the game.
14: Meantime, Broncos lock Patrick Carrigan and Cowboys forward Reuben Cotter will both face the NRL judiciary tonight in a bid to free themselves of fines. And Sydney Swans stalwart Jake Lloyd has decided to play on in 2027, his 15th season in the AFL. That's the latest from the Capital Radio Newsroom.
3: 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Canberra's cold. 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
14: Got an overnight low of 2, a shower or 2 tomorrow, a top of 13. Thursday morning, frost partly cloudy, a top of 15 degrees. 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
1: Well, the Australian share market is up today and the ASX 200 is up by 0.37%. The All Ordinaries, the exact same amount, 0.37%. A modest jump in the market at 2:30 when the Reserve Bank made their announcement, but it sort of flattened out fairly quickly. So no huge impact there from today's Reserve Bank of Australia decision to leave interest rates exactly where they are.
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1: Peter Switzer, good afternoon, or is it still good morning where you are?
22: I know, I'm home, Leon.
1: You're back, excellent, very good to hear. Are you well this week?
22: Yes, I am. I've got that last bit of a cold, but I don't think I'll be choking like I was. Yeah, I've found over the last probably 10 years, whenever I get a winter cold, it starts from like a tickle in the throat, which then becomes an irrepressible cough, particularly when I'm doing interviews and talking to you.
1: Yep. And I don't know how you managed to do it, Peter, but you've passed it on to me because I also suffered the lurgy through the greater part of last week. And I'm only just sort of emerging from it on the other side now. So I still occasionally have to stop and clear the throat and carry on like a, you know, anyway, that's enough, probably more than enough information at this point in time. Earlier today, I read your article with the bold headline, "I'm an economist, get me out of here," which certainly is an attention grabber, isn't it?
22: Yeah, and I didn't actually start off that way. It's just that I wrote it. And I progressively looked at the challenges of the Reserve Bank, you know, in trying to work out whether they should hold or increase interest rates. And I just looked at the multiplicity of factors that are involved nowadays. In particular, Donald Trump and Iran and the implications on oil prices. Now, Oman's joined the problem, and so you've got this overarching problem, which I don't think looks really easily solved, which means that we have this threat to oil prices and therefore inflation, which means that the RBA is going to keep on looking at whether they should raise interest rates to keep inflation in check. But when the cause of the inflation is not the people they're going to punish, namely the mortgage belt and small business owners, that's why I got sort of frustrated and said, you know, oh my gosh, get me out of here. it's really like, you know, there was a TV show, like there was I'm a Celebrity.
1: Yeah. We all understood the reference, Peter.
22: Yeah, and but I think the thing is, they were, celebrities are often thrown into really impossible environments, and the weakest of celebrities gave in really quickly. I think I'm one of the strongest of economists, but I feel as though that this is a really difficult situation because, you know, I think people who don't have a mortgage, I implied older Australians and the younger Australians who are still living at home, imposing upon their poor parents who are probably in the mortgage belt, they're the big spenders out there, and they're having a whale of a time. Particularly if you are a retiree, you know, the stock market's done okay, but term deposits up over 5%. That's heaven for a lot of retirees. And I know I've been overseas. There's a lot of people travelling business class nowadays.
1: When it comes, when it comes to this inflation conundrum, though, it really is multiple layers that we have to deal with, and obviously, as you've pointed out, there's a significant influence from offshore factors that are well and truly beyond our control. Whether it's Australian consumers, Australian businesses, or the Reserve Bank of Australia, it's outside of our control, and yet we still have to somehow respond to that. There are other factors as well. And your analysis of the two economies that are currently coexisting in Australia is exactly on point. The people that don't have mortgages, whether it's because their mortgage is paid off or because they haven't even bought a home in the first place, they're not directly affected by changes in interest rates. And yet it's the people who do have mortgages that are not causing the inflation that are being punished by this. It's similar in some respects to research that was done by the Australia Institute indicating that the primary driver of inflationary pressures was not ordinary everyday wage earners or small business owners. It's a combination of massive corporate profits and exploding, exponentially increasing CEO pay packets amongst the elite of the corporate world. They're the people with the money, and they're the people going out and spending it.
22: And I think they're a part of the big spenders, without a doubt. And you've also got this desire for using a thing called the internet and iPhones, which has given rise to the demand for data centers.
1: Oh, yes.
22: And the investment in data centers is based on the future linked to AI, and that's an excessive amount of spending. So you throw in the government and its NDIS spend and all, and you know, its acceptance of immigrants on a really big scale, they're all demand increases. Then you throw in the data center investors, huge. And there's a lot, and throw in the fact that governments of all shapes and sizes are spending a lot on infrastructure and they're not backing away from it. That's an enormous, like, tsunami of demand hitting an economy which is not very productive at the moment. And the interesting thing is, while I was waiting for you to call me, Leon, I was actually doing something really interesting listening to Parliament, and which, of course, is a thing that all people in Canberra do because they own the Parliament. And one of the Labor Coalition MPs listed all the countries of the world with their inflation rates, and we are really high compared to most other countries, really high. And that explains it. Too much demand, chasing limited supply. And let me throw one thing. And a lot of our supply comes from overseas, and a lot of that has been pumped up. The cost has been going up over the last probably 5 or 6 years since COVID.
1: Now, despite all of this, you concluded your article suggesting that the Reserve Bank of Australia should leave interest rates on hold, and that's indeed what they have done today. But there are plenty of dissenting voices, Peter, including people as well-respected as Warren Hogan, who I saw in an article today, says interest rates ought to be up around 5.6%. I mean, that's pretty steep in order to try and contain inflation. But if rising interest rates only punishes the innocent, how's it going to stop inflation?
22: Yeah, it's a really good point, mate. And I think Warren's argument, he's not going to say it. I must admit, I haven't read it. I usually do. I respect what Warren says. But what he's basically saying is we're in such an economic pickle, we're going to have to basically set interest rates to virtually cause a recession. And as Paul Keating said in the early 90s, that's the way you can burn inflation out of an economy. And it would push unemployment up. That improves productivity, because productivity is what you produce divided by the inputs, both capital and labour. That improves your productivity. But I don't want that solution. I want an alternative. And one last thing, I think we have to understand is that, and I think Chris Joy is right from Coolbar Capital, who says that he thinks the budget and its changes creates an equivalent of 2 interest rate rises. And I think 5 interest rate rises are enough to slow this economy down. But yeah, historically, but I think we are in a unique circumstance. And Warren might prove to be right if we don't see improvement between now and November. Melbourne Cup Day has been a historical day for cutting and raising interest rates. It probably will give the Reserve Bank enough time to work out whether inflation is heading down. If it's not, they'll probably give us another rate rise. And on top of that, I started off by saying we need a solution to Iran. And I noticed that Donald Trump did say we are in semi-negotiating mode right now. And if we don't get a solution there, oil prices will remain elevated, inflation will remain elevated, and the Reserve Bank probably will raise rates again.
1: There is one other factor we haven't touched upon today, and that is, of course, in the last couple of months, particularly since the budget night announcements, the median price of houses has been tumbling, and we've already seen falls around 3% in that short space of time. There are some predicting falls in Sydney of as much as 15% over this year and next year. What will happen is that people who own homes suddenly will feel less wealthy. They will also be less inclined to spend. That in itself will be anti-inflationary, won't it?
22: Yeah, exactly. And Reserve Bank Governor Michelle Bullock actually referred to that. You know, she was quite reserved as Reserve Bank. Boy, when you work for a Reserve Bank, I guess you've got to be reserved, haven't you?
1: And it's in the title, yes.
22: but she pointed to the house price situation, and she expected they will fall more, and that could well be the kicker that the organisation that is largely responsible for inflation, namely the government, in creating this budget, which is meant to help first-time buyers and punish property investors. If Joy's right that the impact is like 2 interest rate rises, then the net wealth effects that you're referring to, that's what we economists call it, net wealth effects, will be substantial, and it may well help inflation come down. And I think if we get a peace in plan in Middle East over the next month or two, and the house prices kick in as you have predicted, and as I've mentioned in the story, or may well be the reason why Warren and his really tough policy on interest rates might not be necessary. But this is what I said. I'm an economist. Get me out of here. This is one of the most complex situations I've ever faced, where I tend to have a lot more confidence about what the Reserve Bank should do. I've gotten into lots of trouble being nasty to Reserve Bankers when they haven't cut or when they haven't increased interest rates. But in this situation, I'm actually being a little bit reserved because these are difficult times.
1: They are indeed. Peter, thanks very much for chatting today.
22: Cheers, mate.
1: Thank you, Peter Switzer, founder and CEO of the Switzer Report. And if you'd like to read I'm an Economist, Get Me Out of Here, you can find it at the website switzer.com.au. 12 minutes to 4 now.
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11: Looking again at your latest Canberra traffic, Braddon this afternoon outbound, a build-up of traffic on Kooyong Street from Lonsdale Street to Ainslie Avenue. Still pretty busy, William Hubble Drive, cool to drive to Drake Brockman Drive. Keep in mind too that John Gorton Drive between Hazelhawk Avenue and Holborough Avenue closes from 2 a.m. tomorrow till 6 p.m. Friday for works. 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That's Canberra traffic.
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1: Well, it's about 10 to 4 now. Yesterday, I had a yarn with Thomas Emerson, the independent member for Kurrajong in the Legislative Assembly, about a plan that was put forward by two men, Adam Mumford and Johnny Warren, to put together a team of volunteers from the housing and construction sector to renovate some public housing properties so that they would be suitable for occupation and could be made available to tenants before the end of the year. The plan was to provide maintenance and repair to 20 public housing properties and thus ensure that at least some of the people on the very long waiting list finally are able to move in. One of the individuals behind this plan is the owner and founder at Johnny Warren Properties. Johnny Warren, good afternoon.
4: Good afternoon, how are you?
1: Not too bad. Thanks very much for joining us. I believe since yesterday you've had some communication with ACT Housing. What do they think of your plan?
4: We had the meeting this morning and, it was an interesting meeting and by the sounds of it, we're all on the same page. However, it sort of didn't go to the plan of how we wanted it to sort of plan out with the properties coming to, 20 houses before Christmas. There was a few other options which they sort of suggested might be a better, alternate way to go. But, we still haven't heard back from them yet, but we've just found out there's going to be a media release tonight. So I'm not too sure the outcome of what they've discussed and what they want to do to move forward with the 20 houses before Christmas.
1: Obviously, you need ACT Housing to cooperate on this matter. They have to nominate which properties are suitable for the project. But, of course, you're leading the charge to actually get the work done. You've obviously enlisted a number of volunteers to help out here. How many have you got?
4: Even today I've had about 40 or 50 messages and emails with people wanting to, lend their support. I've had businesses want to volunteer their time. There was a few red flags just with the housing sector, just with liability, insurances, having special requirements to work with the government itself. But, with Joe Farrell on board, who was 2024, ACT Australian of the Year, she's got all the connections and they're sending all their support our way to get this across the line. There's just been so many people reach out and it's amazing the community that we have behind us to help get people off the streets and into housing, which is so beautiful and warming.
1: Indeed, and of course, ACT Housing does have some significant challenges with more than 500 properties officially vacant at the moment and yet so many people on the waiting list. It's a hard set of numbers to reconcile, isn't it? But a substantial proportion of them are in such dire need of repair, they're not fit for habitation.
4: Yeah, look, they ran through all their stats, with the categories that, they're classed and the turnover they have and the processes, which to me seemed at the time, they're over a lot of the areas, but, it still doesn't really, it doesn't really make sense to, why there's still all these other properties that are still sitting there, but, there's ones that need, for an example, $250,000 worth of works. However, there's five houses that need $50,000 worth of work, so they're going to choose those five houses because, in the housing sector, that makes sense to get five more people under houses. But, once you add all these other ones up, how many is there sitting there that are just left empty as well? So, they did indicate that the government has given them a bigger budget, and it's going to be a bigger budget next year, but I'm just hoping that we can you know, get this project off the ground. And, you know, with all the support that we've had from the community, like, people just want to help, and that's what we want to get across the line. So, you know, Thomas Emerson and the crew, and Joe Farrell and Joe Whitfield, there's just so many people out there just want to help.
1: Which is fantastic news, but it's going to be a big effort of logistics and coordination and untangling the bureaucratic red tape, right?
4: It's like going around in a, you know, it's going up and down like a yo-yo, really. One minute you think you're there, and next minute you've got another 10 hurdles to jump over. So, look, it'll be very interesting to see the media release tonight of what their decision is and, you know, what they want to do, but hopefully they reach out to us first and let us know what their decision is before they do their release tonight.
1: Are you confident, or at least hopeful, that you'll be able to achieve your outcome by the intended target date, the end of the year, by Christmas? Because, you know, it's August already, and the calendar pages keep turning over rapidly.
4: It does. Well, look, at the end of the day, with the ones that, you know, that are sitting there, like their turnaround time, what they indicated this morning, is 10 days for houses that just need clean and, you know, just general tidy up. Like, if they, it depends on how many, you know, hurdles they throw our way to actually get this done before Christmas. But if we get the green light, like, we've got that many people that will get behind us, and, you know, I don't see it being an issue to get this, you know, 20 homes before Christmas done at all, but it's all over to the government and housing now, so time will tell.
1: It will indeed. Who came up with this idea in the first place? Was it you?
4: Yeah, so obviously having background in experience in homelessness and addictions and, you know, Adam, who works right alongside me, we came up with the idea to, you know what, this is a great initiative to help people get off the streets. And when you know, when I did the night patrol, when I did the Vinnie's, I did the sleep walk for 3 days out on the streets, you know, I met a lady that had a young child and they were living in their car and couldn't get help from you know, housing and that, because they weren't a priority on the wait list. You know, they got pushed down. So, you know, after the walk, it sort of really played on the emotions, and, you know, I needed a few weeks to sort of digest my feelings and thoughts of what I went through again. And, you know, that's where we come up with the idea. Let's try and, you know, see what we can do in this space. And I didn't expect it to be, you know, so heard and welcomed in the community, because, yeah, it's sort of, it's taken up my time throughout the day. I can't get my normal business duties done.
1: But you love it.
4: And I don't mind.
1: Absolutely. Johnny, thanks very much for taking some time to chat with us today.
4: Thanks, guys. Take care, and thanks for your support.
1: Thank you. Johnny Warren, owner and founder at Johnny Warren Properties, and one of the driving forces behind this push to have 20 public housing dwellings fully repaired and ready for occupation by Christmas. It's 2 minutes to four. News is next.
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14: Got an overnight low of 2 degrees, then a partly cloudy day in Canberra tomorrow, a top of 13. From the Capital Radio Newsroom, good afternoon. I'm Jeff Tyler. Well, as expected, the Reserve Bank has kept interest rates on hold despite calls from some economists for an increase. The official cash rate will remain at 4.35%. The bank says it did consider a number of factors in its decision, including stubbornly high inflation. In other news, federal law enforcement agencies have raided the nation's largest independent petrol operator over alleged illegal tobacco supply and distribution. Police and Border Force officers targeted Metro-branded service stations across the ACT, New South Wales, Victoria, Queensland and South Australia. There is currently a police operation underway at the Metro in Scullin, with reports of another operation at the Metro in Farrer and Woden. ACT Policing is seeking witnesses and dashcam footage following a police pursuit involving a black BMW sedan through several Tuggeranong suburbs overnight. Caitlin Lewis reports.
10: About 9:30pm last night, police conducting patrols in Richardson observed a black BMW sedan bearing stolen New South Wales number plates CTN85T travelling at excessive speed on Clift Crescent. Police directed the driver to pull over, but they failed to stop, speeding and driving dangerously near other vehicles through Richardson, Isabella Plains and Corwell. Officers deployed tyre deflation devices and the vehicle was later found abandoned in Chisholm. Police are asking anyone who witnessed or who may have dashcam footage of the black BMW being driven in the Tuggeranong area between 9:20pm and 10 last night to come forward. Caitlin Lewis, Capital Radio News.
14: Police are warning Canberrans that there are scammers doing the rounds at the moment, pretending to be census officials. Police are reminding residents that census staff will not request money or financial information, and they will not contact you through social media. And the government is working with the opposition to pass several key pieces of legislation. Federal politics reporter Nelson Scott.
12: Labor is understood to have reached a deal with the opposition to pass a bill to rein in the cost of the National Disability Insurance Scheme. The Prime Minister and the opposition leader are meeting again today to try and secure deals on gambling reform and a proposed levy on tech companies to help fund local journalism. The government's wagering legislation has been criticised for not including an opt-in model for betting ads, but Labor MP Patrick Gorman maintains it strikes the right balance.
13: You will see real change that will make a difference come out of this parliament.
12: One Nation will also introduce a bill which seeks to ban foreign fighters from Syria returning to Australia, even though they're citizens. The opposition's John O'Dunham says the plan is worth considering.
25: Well, let's look at it, let's get it through if it works, and let's protect Australians.
12: But the government believes the proposal would fall over in court. Nelson Scott, Canberra.
26: The latest finance report.
14: The ASX 200 is up 33 points to 9,265. Gold is selling at $4,377 an ounce, and one Aussie dollar is buying 70.42 US cents.
26: Sports update.
14: Well, Peter Volandis isn't ruling out getting a third place playoff up and running this season, despite widespread backlash to the idea. The acting NRL chief executive says players would be given financial incentives to play in the fixtures in the lead up to the NRL grand final. That's the latest from the Capital Radio Newsroom.
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11: Looking again at your latest Canberra traffic in the Curtin, Western Creek area. Watch for an accident reported on a busy street and drive between Dixon Drive and Cotter Road. Steady outbound traffic too through Braddon on Kooyong Street from Lonsdale Street to Ainslie Avenue. And cross-border traffic from Fishwick into Queanbeyan West, Canberra Avenue moving through in waves. Enjoy some great August offers across a range of vehicles with Cherry's August sale event until August 17. Yes, August, like now. Cherry, for the road ahead. That's Canberra traffic.
3: 2CC weather. Alexander Watson Insulation. Canberra's cold. Your house doesn't have to be.
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0: Well, good afternoon, and how the devil are you? Great to have your company today. Leon Delaney here with you. It's Canberra Live on 2CC, and it's your chance to have your say. Any topic, any time, whatever it is you'd like to talk about, all you need to do is get on the phone and call me up, 62551206. 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Or you can email by going to the 2CC website, click on the feedback link, and you can tell me what's on your mind, Canberra. Well, today in the Canberra Times, there's an opinion piece from the former editor of that newspaper, Crispin Hull, who poses a very interesting question. He starts off praising the federal government for its steps to protect consumers from extortionate pricing and from subscription traps. And then we meander from there to a different topic altogether. Crispin Hull, good afternoon.
1: Good afternoon, Leon.
0: Thanks for joining us today. In the beginning of your article, you're full of praise for Andrew Lee, our federal member for Fenner and, of course, Assistant Minister for Competition, Charities, Treasury and what have you. He's in charge of consumer rights protections and, according to you, he's done a good job.
1: Yes, he's clamped down on a lot of corporate malfeasance and perfidy. You know, big companies have been getting away with all sorts of scams and tricks, and consumers have got really very little in their armory to challenge what these corporations do with their rip-offs.
0: One of the big challenges these days, of course, is so much is done online that if you subscribe to something, when it comes time to make a complaint or unsubscribe, there's nobody to phone. There's nobody to get in touch with. It's a brick wall and you cannot proceed. It's almost as if they want to keep on taking your money, Crispin.
1: Yes, well, you know, in times gone by, the customer was always right and businesses went over backwards to help customers and make them satisfied. But these days, corporations are getting so large, you know, people like Apple and whatever, they regard consumers who make a complaint or who have, you know, some issue to deal with, they regard them as a nuisance, as a cost rather than an asset, and want them to go away. And so, you know, they're putting up all sorts of walls so that you never actually get to talk to a human being, or it's so difficult that you give up.
0: You've also recounted your own experience with a subscription trap where you thought you were paying a one-and-done payment for a particular item online. Turns out, though, in the fine print, which is buried so deep nobody can find it, you inadvertently signed up for a monthly subscription for a much higher price and you are unaware of that. This is a trap that's caught many, many people, isn't it?
1: Yes, the trouble is, you know, it's convenient to use credit cards and it's often very convenient to buy stuff online. But the one I joined was Just Answer, and it's a technical

0: again, and then suddenly you find this charge is racked up. And I only found it by accident, checking the credit card statements, you know, for something else. And I thought, what's this? This just answer was we used months ago, and here's this $53. And I checked out other statements, and they've been doing it for 10 months. That's $530 they'd racked up.
1: Indeed. So it adds up quickly, and of course it's highly dishonest, but there's nothing to stop them from doing it until now.
0: No, only the threat of, you know, severe penalties and demands that they hand back the money to the consumer. Now, I complained to the ACCC, and I'm sure a lot of other people did, about this one company, because they investigated it and it took them to the federal court, and the federal court imposed a $10 million penalty. So that's, you know, pretty good, and ordered them to repay all the money. And so I got repaid. So it's only worked since the government has, you know, given the ACCC, that's the Australian Competition and Consumer Commission, resources to go and act. I mean, if you get mugged in the street, you expect the police force to follow it up, find the mugger and get them punished. And that's how law and order should work. But in the corporate sphere, a lot of these corporations get away with literally daylight robbery, and nothing happens to them.
1: Now, of course, Andrew Leigh is the minister responsible for consumer protection and competition law, and the changes that he has led do indeed provide consumers with much stronger protection against things like subscription traps and extortionate transaction fees and prices and so forth. But this has prompted you to ask a question which is a little bit of a leap. If the government can be so proactive and so committed on this issue, what's the hold-up with tackling gambling reform? It's an interesting question, isn't it?
0: Well, the gambling thing has been going on for 3 years since the Senate Joint Committee brought down its report recommending very big restrictions on gambling advertising, on streaming services during sport and so on. And the committee heard horrendous cases of people who are addicted to gambling, and they get swamped with this muck. And Australia is probably the worst country in the world for gambling losses per head. And it's a real social evil that people are putting money into these online sports gambling sites instead of feeding their families or paying the rent.
1: It is a scourge, and it's interesting because it's back in the parliament this current session. Today's the first sitting day for the next 2 weeks, this week and next week. It is expected that this proposed gambling reform legislation will be dealt with over the next 2 weeks, probably next week rather than this week. We know from the headlines today that the Prime Minister and the opposition leader have been meeting today to try to work out a compromise position between them to get the gambling legislation passed without having to bow down to the demands of the Greens, who want much stronger restrictions. But it's interesting because even somebody as conservative as former Prime Minister John Howard has openly suggested the government and the opposition need to go further on gambling reform. And yet, for some reason, they won't. Why do you think that is?
0: Well, it's because big media companies, which profit from the ads, and the gaming industry, and Hotels Association among them, give quite large amounts of money to the major political parties, and they're worried that that donation stream will dry up, or they're concerned about a big scare campaign that media can put on. You know, the mining industry did this, in 2007. They don't have to put much money in to affect public opinion. But on this one, and public opinion is so vehemently against the gaming industry that even the coalition is now seeing that something needs to be done to get it off the agenda and not a, yet another item where

0: people say the two-party system is not helping me. It's not doing, not on my side anymore. It's on the side of big corporations. It's on the side of big media. And, you know, that festering disaffection, which is sounding in very high poll numbers for One Nation. And this is part of it, where big corporations seem to be getting their way, getting the ear of government to the detriment of ordinary consumers and ordinary voters.
1: Yeah, I know that there's a very high degree of support amongst voters for gambling advertising reform. I don't think most people want to ban gambling as such. I think they're okay having a society that is free choice, so if you choose to gamble, then you can. But even people that are okay with gambling, they're not okay with the excessive advertising, particularly when it comes to the exposure to children.
0: Yes, but it's, you know, it's all very well saying that you're not allowed to advertise before 8:15, but if you get someone under 18 watching a football match and the clock turns 8:20, 8:30, you can't move them from the TV screen, but they'll still sit there. So I mean, when you say give way to the Greens, I don't think it would be giving way to the Greens. What the Greens are proposing is what was in the joint parliamentary committee's report, and it's very sensible. The trouble here is we're dealing with addiction and vulnerable people it's all very well to say you've got free will, but you know, all of the behavioural psychology tells us that a lot of these people get completely addicted to gambling and thinking they can get a way out of it by putting more money in, and it gets beyond their control. It's like, you know, people get hooked on heroin.
1: Yeah, it's looking highly likely that whatever passes the parliament over the next few days or possibly next week is going to be received with significant disappointment from most quarters. But is some reform better than no reform?
0: Well, yes, and I think it was at one stage Labor was saying, OK, well, if you don't accept this bill, you'll get nothing. Now, that, you know, is almost a form of blackmail. You know, it's almost an inducement to gamble with the voters that they won't, you know, vote against the government because of it. It's a bit like the reforms on smoking. That, you know, the first thing was they banned advertising in newspapers, then they banned it on free-to-air broadcasting. Then they put the warning signs on, and you know, it's taken a long time and lots of efforts to put in the restrictions against smoking. And the same thing will happen with gambling for the same reason. Governments get money from the gaming industry like they used to get money from the tobacco industry and still do, and they're dealing with an addictive habit.
1: Crispin, thanks very much for your time today.
0: My pleasure, Liam. Cheers.
1: Thank you very much. Crispin Halvey, former editor of the Canberra Times, and you can read the opinion piece in the Canberra Times. Just check the website. It's easy to find. And, of course, it's an interesting comparison. It's when the federal government has a desire to actually do something, they can actually get it done. Just they don't apparently have any will to get it done when it comes to gambling advertising. It's at 20 past four now.
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3: A government minister is playing down the latest polling showing support for Labor has dropped to its lowest level since the Gillard government.
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4: Canberra Grammar School has announced an investigation into a list ranking female students.
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2: When you need to know, Canberra's news leader is 2CC.
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8: Another look at your latest Canberra traffic in the Western Creek Curtin area. Street and Drive between Cotter Road and Dixon Drive. Watch for an accident. Pretty good on the interstates at the moment. The Monaro Highway, Hume, all the way through to Williamsdale, flowing well. Canberra Avenue from Fishwick across the border into Queanbeyan, moving smoothly in waves. And it's a 14-minute trip from Hall to Murrumbateman on the Barton Highway. 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That's Canberra traffic.
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1: Well, the Australian share market has finished up today. The ASX 200 increased its value by 0.19%. The All Ordinaries slightly more, up by 0.21%. We'll have a full report of all the day's finance news a little bit later in the program. It's 22 past four now. Today is the day, or more specifically, tonight's the night, as Rod Stewart would sing. It's census night. And, of course, if you have already received your census instructions in your mailbox, as most households have, you may have indeed already completed your census, because the people at the Australian Bureau of Statistics said, look, as soon as you've got this, you can enter the code into the website and you can fill it out, so long as you know where you're going to be on Tuesday night. Typically, I have held back until tonight because, well, today is the day. It is officially census night tonight. And I don't know, I always live in hope that a better offer might arrive and I might not be at home tonight. But sadly, I don't think that's going to be the case. So there I'll be, providing the answers to the questionnaire tonight. Demographer and founder of McCrindle Research, Mark McCrindle, good afternoon.
10: G'day, Leon. Good to be with you.
1: Thanks for joining us today. Why is the census important?
10: Well, so much of our democracy and way of life is based on the data that comes from that. I mean, even the electoral boundaries are redistributed based on population data from the census. GST distributions that fund our states comes from census population data, and all the zoning at local government areas or infrastructure and the state government's putting in schools or hospitals, all of that is informed by this census data. So it really is foundational to the way of life in modern Australia.
1: Okay. Some of the questions, though, I think people might be raising an eyebrow. For example, does the government really need to know about our sexual orientation?
10: And that's a new question, as is the gender question. So 5 years ago, the question was, this person is, and you just said male or female. There was another category there. This time it's sex recorded at birth. And then the next question, and what is this person's gender? And so, yes, that's a new question. I guess people would say to get data on how people identify in that area. And the sexual orientation one is also new this time. And so that might be a surprise to people who filled it in last time to see these new questions in the census.
1: Okay, but why does the government need to know?
10: Well, nothing goes into the census unless they can't get that data from other sources. There's already 66 questions in the household form, and it's a big impost to add a new question. So the expert advisory panel that consults to the census believe that there's no other source of getting this data on diverse communities, and that's why these new questions have been added. And I have talked to the ABS team about it just to understand it for myself, and they're confident that it won't create confusion. The gender question follows immediately after the sex recorded at birth question. And even with some of their testing across non-English speaking backgrounds and older Australians, they believe that it does test pretty well. But it's a question a lot of people haven't been asked, particularly once you say male, female, and what's your gender. And also the sexual orientation question. They are new for a lot of people, certainly new to the census, and they are optional questions as well. Some of the very few optional questions in the census.
1: Now, here's the big question. What does the government actually do with all the data that we provide in the census? And to quote Pink Floyd, which I'd love to do when I get the opportunity, Mother, can I trust the government?
10: Well, that's been a question many of us. I've heard more people raising concerns this time than any prior census. This thing has been running for 115 years, our census. So it's strange that we're now sort of questioning it. But I guess since the pandemic, people are questioning all government forms and government approaches. But we can rest assured that that the census has never had a data breach, that the census data is guaranteed under a Privacy Act of the census, and even someone's data cannot be released to law enforcement or tax office or anyone else. In fact, soon after it's received and the analysis is checked, it's then de-identified from that person. So so that's to give us confidence, because the sole purpose is to collect data and statistics. And as to what we do with it, Leon, well, anyone can access it. That's the great thing. Someone starting a business, they might want to know what population lives in their area, or where can they find people of this income, or indeed schools that might be wanting to start, or any other organisation, as well as, of course, governments can access this data, can even look at it longitudinally to see how our populations or communities have been changing, and it does help inform us to make better decisions and better meet services.
1: Do people sometimes lie on their census forms?
10: Well, they may. I have noticed in the religion question, there's a lot of Jedi Knights in Australia and a lot of Pastafarians. they worship pastor or something rather. So that's an example of that larrikin Aussie sense of humour. It is an offence to make a false claim. And in the census, you have to sign this thing at the very end. And of course, fines come not only for not filling it in, but for writing false things. That's because, you know, it's only as good as the data we enter, and no one wants junk data. So even on the religion question, like, we might want to have a joke, or maybe people might want to mess around with some of the other questions they don't like, but it's best for all concerned to accurately record it, because that does give us that clear picture of who we are.
1: But, you know, when it comes to religion, if I say I'm a Jedi, then I'm a Jedi, right?
10: Well, they do record that. It's not an official religion, but it's there. I think the point with that, I mean, I'm encouraged to see that. That's one of the optional questions as well. People say, well, why would the government want to know my religion? But 93% of Australians filled that one in last time round. And why? Well, because if they're looking to make zoning or maybe fund chaplains in hospitals or schools, or maybe other religious or community-based services, having an understanding of who we are from a religious affiliation perspective is important, and so it's definitely a good one to fill in. Now, it's not a measure. People have been, there's been a rise in their religion because people say, well, I haven't been to church for years, or I don't believe all of the doctrines of that denomination or the other. But even there, it's best to fill it in accordance with its purpose, which is religious affiliation, not practice, not current belief, but what's your connection historically, what's your alignment, and fill it in accordingly.
1: Just finally, on that question of religion, there has been a bit of controversy about, with some suggesting that that there's some sort of agenda involved with Jewish religion not appearing on the list of options that where you can simply tick the box. Of course, if you do identify as Jewish, you can write that in the space provided. But some people have made something out of that. Why was that particular option left off the list, do you think?
10: Yeah, and I can see why people raise that question. You look at the list and you've got Islam there, you've got Buddhism there, you've got Hinduism there, and there's no box for Judaism. Why are they not being there? Well, there's also no box for Christianity, by the way. There's denominations like Catholic and Anglican and Uniting and Baptist. And the reason for the options that we have in the pick box and then the open box at the end is because it's based on, they can't put 20 or 30 options down. They can only fit 10. And it's all in accordance with the most common response. So the number one response is no religion, because that got 39% of responses last time. And then Catholic was in the mid-30s and Anglican was in the high 20s. And so it's purely based on the order of the number of responses last time received. Judaism just fell out of that top nine religious options. And so it didn't get a run, which is unfortunate, because people are more likely to tick a select box, and it does give that visibility than if they have to write it in. But regardless, if your denomination or connection is not there, people are encouraged to write their religion in the open text box.
1: Mark, thanks very much for your time today.
10: Appreciate it. Thanks, Leon.
1: Thank you. Mark McCrindle, founder of McCrindle Research on 2CC. It's just gone 4:30. A news update is coming up next.
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13: Got an overnight low of 2 degrees, then a partly cloudy day in Canberra tomorrow, a top of 13. From the Capital Radio Newsroom, good afternoon. I'm Jeff Tyler. Well, as expected, the Reserve Bank has kept interest rates on hold despite calls from some economists for an increase. The official cash rate will remain at 4.35%. The bank says it did consider a number of factors in its decision, including stubbornly high inflation. In other news, federal law enforcement agencies have raided the nation's largest independent petrol operator over alleged illegal tobacco supply and distribution. Police and Border Force officers targeted Metro-branded service stations across the ACT, New South Wales, Victoria, Queensland and South Australia. There is currently a police operation underway at the Metro in Scullin, with reports of another operation at the Metro in Farrer and Woden. ACT Policing is seeking witnesses and dashcam footage following a police pursuit involving a black BMW sedan through several Tuggeranong suburbs overnight. Caitlin Lewis reports.
14: About 9:30pm last night, police conducting patrols in Richardson observed a black BMW sedan bearing stolen New South Wales number plates CTN85T travelling at excessive speed on Clift Crescent. Police directed the driver to pull over, but they failed to stop, speeding and driving dangerously near other vehicles through Richardson, Isabella Plains and Corwell. Officers deployed tyre deflation devices and the vehicle was later found abandoned in Chisholm. Police are asking anyone who witnessed or who may have dashcam footage of the black BMW being driven in the Tuggeranong area between 9:20pm and 10 last night to come forward. Caitlin Lewis, Capital Radio News.
13: Police are warning Canberrans that there are scammers doing the rounds at the moment, pretending to be census officials. Police are reminding residents that census staff will not request money or financial information, and they will not contact you through social media. And the government is working with the opposition to pass several key pieces of legislation. Federal politics reporter Nelson Scott.
15: Labor is understood to have reached a deal with the opposition to pass a bill to rein in the cost of the National Disability Insurance Scheme. The Prime Minister and the opposition leader are meeting again today to try and secure a deal on gambling reform and a proposed levy on tech companies to help fund local journalism. The government's wagering legislation has been criticised for not including an opt-in model for betting ads, but Labor MP Patrick Gorman maintains it strikes the right balance.
16: You will see real change that will make a difference come out of this parliament.
15: One Nation will also introduce a bill which seeks to ban foreign fighters from Syria returning to Australia, even though they're citizens. The opposition's John O'Dunham says the plan is worth considering.
17: Well, let's look at it, let's get it through if it works, and let's protect Australians.
15: But the government believes the proposal would fall over in court. Nelson Scott, Canberra.
18: Sports update.
13: Well, Peter Volandis isn't ruling out getting a third place playoff up and running this season, despite widespread backlash to the idea. The acting NRL chief executive says players would be given financial incentives to play in the fixtures in the lead up to the NRL Grand Final. That's the latest from the Capital Radio Newsroom.
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25: This is Budgie Baker. A little bit of a mixed bag of weather. It was a bit of cloudy. There was still some fog around up high, but there was also some sunny breaks at times. Snow was pretty nice, especially if you found some untracked areas. So on Snow Resort, Township Triple Chair, New Chum Chair was spinning, some nice fresh snow to enjoy. Red Energy Toboggan Park, the spot for all those who are wanting a bit of a slide. Charlotte Pass, Guthrie's Double Chair, Cozzie Triple Chair, got the well-rugged up skiers and boarders all the way to the top. Basin Pommer, Pulpitiba open as well, Cozzie Carpet for the kids. Perisher, 4 resort areas are open, plenty of lifts to move you around. Mount Pea, Centre and Front Valley had some nice fresh snow, so did Pretty Valley. All lifts were open in Blue Cow and Guthaga. Smeagans is just missing the link back to Perisher at the moment. Threadbo is still breezy up high, so no Basin or Carrolls, but Cruiser did get open and Merritts was pretty busy. Gunbarrel to go for High Noon and the parks around Sponners and Anton's were pumping. Easy Does It Chair and some snow runners on Friday flat open. We may see a few more snow showers tomorrow, just keeping that snow cover topped up, and you can ski, play and save at Selwyn Snow Resort, most affordable snow resort in New South Wales.
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1: 11 degrees outside at the moment, although it feels like 5. The Bureau says remaining cloudy, slight chance of a shower still this evening. Tomorrow, a shower or two are also expected to entertain us throughout the day. Partly cloudy tomorrow. After an overnight low of 2, we're headed for a top tomorrow of 13. Clearing up on Thursday, an early morning start of 0 with some frost about and the chance of some fog, warming up to a 15 degree maximum in the afternoon. Partly cloudy conditions and similar on Friday. Partly cloudy once again. Morning frost, overnight low of minus 2 and an afternoon maximum of 16 degrees. Heading into the weekend, partly cloudy on Saturday, possible shower on Sunday. It's about 20 to 5 now on 2CC.
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1: Today, 22 members of the ACT Emergency Services have departed Canberra on their way to the United States to assist with wildfire management and response. Joining me now, the Chief Officer at the ACT Rural Fire Service, Rowan Scott. Good afternoon.
0: Good afternoon, Leon, and good afternoon to your listeners.
1: These 22 personnel are part of what's been described as a task group to head off to assist the authorities in the United States. And it's a mix of personnel from the Rural Fire Service, the State Emergency Service, and also ACT Parks and Conservation. What will their job be when they get there?
0: Yeah, so this is our third deployment over to the Northern Hemisphere. And this particular deployment, we'll have the crews working in the ground operations, so frontline firefighting and logistical support. So they'll be actively suppressing the fire, helping with blacking out, and just making sure that everything is safe for the residents to return to their respective villages or properties.
1: Yeah, so of those 22, most of them will actually be on the front line of firefighting, won't they?
0: That's correct. So of the 22, 20 will be frontline firefighting. The other two will be offering logistical support or what we call a strike team leader. So they'll be looking after multiple teams of firefighters. Being the third deployment, the first two deployments, we had incident management team personnel go over. So this is the first lot of firefighters on the ground that we're sending this year.
1: Okay. And one of those earlier contingents went into Canada, I believe, because the affected areas across North America, there's actually quite a lot of territory that's been impacted, isn't there?
0: There is. So there's over 2.5 million hectares of fire burnt area. And our first deployment went to the US, second deployment into Canada, and this third one will go into the US as well. But all through Canada and the US, significant amount of fire in the landscape, quite devastating, and a lot of work ahead. This is why it's great that we can send personnel to assist with those efforts.
1: It's been a very long and difficult fire season in North America, hasn't it? Why is that, do you think?
0: Yeah, they've had prolonged dry periods and, you know, impacts of global warming. And same with Canada. And, you know, they've had some really difficult times with high temperatures, strong winds, which are perfect, unfortunately, for fire. So you've got dry vegetation and the weather conditions have really resulted in a lot of fire in the landscape. And in broad areas too, we're talking multiple states in the US.
1: Absolutely, and of course, not to forget, there's also quite a significant wildfire emergency taking place in significant parts of Europe as well, especially in Spain. I suppose we don't have the same relationship with the Spanish authorities, do we?
0: No, not at the moment. There hasn't been an official request comes from other countries, but you know the national resource sharing here in Australia, which is made up by all fire jurisdictions. We meet regularly to discuss what resources we can deploy. We've got a very good relationship with Canada and the US, and this is, you know, another year that we've deployed into those two areas. So if the request does come through, and the National Resource Sharing would consider any available resources, noting we are about to go into our own fire season as well.
1: Well, that's the other thing to consider at this point in time, isn't it? With conditions in the Northern Hemisphere having been so devastating for their summer, what does that tell us about what we should expect for our summer, which is really just around the corner now?
0: Yeah, we are expecting, well, they're predicting a drying trend with La Nina being declared. But luckily, we haven't got those prolonged periods of drought like we had before the 2019-2020 devastating season. But a good reminder that we are in that sort of drying trend. Things will start to become volatile, the vegetation and such. So a good reminder to be prepared, listen to authorities and know where to get that really critical information if an incident does start.
1: When our personnel go overseas for their summer fire season and participate on the front lines as they are doing now, what sort of experience does that provide for our personnel? Do they learn important lessons from that experience?
0: Definitely. I'm quite proud to be the leader of the fire service where we can deploy our personnel. It means that they're very professional, they're very well trained, they've got a lot of experience, and the fact that we can put our hand up and say, yes, we'll come over and help. They can take their skills over, but they can also bring skills back. They're working in different vegetation types, different terrain, using different equipment. So it's a good cross-pollination of skill sets and experience, particularly with fire behaviour as the climate changes. So there is fire behaviour, particularly the activity at night. So they'll learn and experience this and then bring it back and pass it on to other firefighters within Australia in time for our season coming up.
1: When does the season actually start? Because this week we've still seen sub-zero temperatures, cold, wet, miserable conditions. Summer is the last thing people are thinking about at the moment, except in a wishful kind of way, but it's not that far away. When does the season start and what sort of preparations should people be making?
0: Yeah, so at the moment, the declared fire season will still be the 1st of October, like we do most years. We haven't had a significant amount of rain to push that back, even though the last weekend was a good amount of rain, but it wasn't enough to delay the season. So it's now to start to get your properties prepared, because we're not only entering the fire season, we're also entering the high-risk weather season. So we've got the potential for storms and flash flooding. So it's preparing your property, knowing what to do in the event of an incident, and communicating that with your family and your fellow neighbours as well. ASA website is the best place to go for any incident information, but also for tips on how to prepare your property, your family, your pets, and also your neighbours.
1: Absolutely. Rowan, thanks very much for chatting today.
0: Thanks, Leon. Just like to pass on a big thanks to the families for letting their volunteers deploy for 36 days as well.
1: Actually, I should have thought of that because this is a big commitment for them to be headed off overseas for what could be a fairly extended period of time, and that leaves behind a bit of a hole in the families here at home, doesn't it?
0: Correct, yeah. 36 days is a significant investment in time, so we're really grateful for the families but also the employers of these volunteers for allowing them to leave as well. They're going over to provide their assistance with their skills and knowledge, but it does leave a gap back here at home and in the workplace. So we're very, very grateful and appreciate the effort that goes behind the scenes to support our volunteers in their deployment overseas.
1: Indeed. Thanks again for chatting today.
0: Anytime. Thanks, Leon.
1: Thank you. Rowan Scott, the ACT Rural Fire Service Chief Officer on 2CC.
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26: Your latest Canberra traffic and in the Western Creek Curtin area, Street and Drive near Dixon Drive. Northbound traffic's been enduring the slings and arrows of a mishap before Cotter Road. Bit of a lineup of traffic off the Kings Avenue Bridge, outbound away from Parliament House as well towards Parksway Lakeside. Drop your bottles and cans to a return point for recycling that makes sense. 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That's ACT CDS. If you see any problems on the roads, 1-300-545-082.
27: 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Thanks to Bloomer's Lawyers. 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
1: 10 to 5 now. I've heard everything. A traffic reporter quoting Shakespeare. I wasn't expecting that. Hello, Steve. How can I help you?
9: How doth they go?
1: Exceedingly well.
9: There was just a couple of things I want to talk to you about. One was radio ratings. Is that we never hear what 2CC does in Canberra. And I was just wondering how you guys go. I can
1: tell you that the most recent ratings showed a significant improvement across the board for 2CC, which was very nice.
9: Like Stephen and you and like because does that ride off the back of CGB when you bring that in, or is it?
1: Well, obviously there are some network programs during the day, so clearly you know people are listening to those as well as listening to Stephen on breakfast and me on drive, but it's a company called GFK that does the survey and they publish the results on their website. So that's where we're at with that one.
9: All right, okay. The other thing was yesterday you had a birthday. You had a couple of birthdays. One of the Farris brothers from
1: John Farris from NXS. Yep,
9: and Ian Anderson from Jethro Tull.
1: Yes.
9: And I want you to do penance because you didn't play Jethro Tull.
1: No.
9: And I want to, for penance, I want you to play Pussy Willow from the Broadsword and the Beast.
1: No.
9: Well, Pussy Willow, it's not a rude song. It might sound rude, but it's
1: No. We don't have it.
9: You just go look on the internet and play it.
1: Oh, look, that would be too easy. No. yesterday I could have played some Jethro Tull, but John Farris is an Aussie, so you know, generally we prefer to play the Aussie if there is one. Today's birthdays include Joe Jackson, who had that big hit with Is She Really Going Out With Him. He's 72 today. And Sandy Tom is 45, so I might play Sandy Tom. You never know your luck.
9: Well, I did go and see Joe Jackson at the State Theatre in Sydney.
1: Yeah.
9: And it was the first time where he started playing Is She Really Going Out With Him.
1: Yep.
9: And someone started screaming out, and he said, shut the...
1: Right, okay, fine.
9: Well, no one's here to listen to you scream at me. They pay their money.
1: Yeah, well, that's right.
9: And see me play, yeah.
1: That's right.
9: And he went over the top.
1: That was a colourful anecdote, Steve. Thanks very much for being part of the program today. It's about 7 minutes to five. Now, earlier today, Lee rang up and told us about the March for Matthew, which is taking place on Friday and is being organised by Victims of Crime Advocate John Makita. He joins us now. John, good afternoon.
10: Good afternoon, Leon. Good afternoon to you listeners.
1: Thanks very much for joining us today. Obviously, you've spent a lot of years campaigning on behalf of the victims of crime, particularly in light of your own family's experiences. But in terms of what happened with Matthew McLuckie, it was an enormous tragedy. It has left a terrific hole in the family and I think more broadly in the community as well. Most recently, the woman found guilty of causing his death successfully appealed the severity of the sentence. It will go back to the court later this year for a redetermination. But a lot of people are upset about that.
10: Yeah, they definitely are, Leon. We have a good example here of the ACT government failing to handle the case properly. I know Tom's father had reached out to the Attorney General at the time and the police minister asking them for assurances before there had been a finding handed down that Shakira Adams would be able to serve out her time in the AMC due to her injuries. And essentially, the McLuckie family were in some ways lied to, I suppose, by the government. They were told the wrong truth, and we have that instance now where she was sentenced to 14 years in prison, and it's now been overturned by three judges. It's not necessarily going to be a march or a community gathering that's to stop the sentencing or the review of the sentencing. It's more so about, you know, justice for victims because both of the McLuckie family and also for other victims of crime in the ACT, we're just not happy. And so this event's being held so we can come together, whether or not you're a victim or you're just somebody who supports a review of the way that the ACT government looks at victims of crime in the ACT.
1: I know that Tom McLuckie has been campaigning for, many years now, about the processes of the judicial system in the ACT, and he's arguing that the whole system needs to be reviewed because, in his opinion, it seems or appears to give more weight to the rights of perpetrators than it does to the rights of victims and their families. It's easy to arrive at that conclusion, isn't it?
10: Yeah, definitely so. And, you know, Tom's family's case is just one of the few that we have been looking at in the past 12 months. We had late last year and earlier this year, the Scott McDougall case, where he was trying to apply for transitional release. We petitioned the government because, again, victims were not listened to. And the government actually listened and overturned his transitional release. We're hoping that in this case here that we're not going to try and overturn what the appeal has brought or what it will bring down. But what we are trying to do is just to send a clear message to the government that victims and their families and also the wider community is not happy with the way that things are going. And certainly if somebody commits a crime in the ACT and a crime such as this, which has terrible results, that they should be put behind bars and serve out the sentence that they've been dealt.
1: Okay. The finding of the appeal court is a matter of law. Courts can only interpret the law as it has been written by legislators. So what you're aiming at, if I'm not mistaken, is you want legislators to go back and think, have we got the legislation right? Do we need to change the parameters in any way so that there is greater weight given to the rights of victims? It's not about saying the court's wrong or anything like that. It's about saying we need to make sure the legislation is fit for purpose. Is that right?
10: That's exactly right, Lee, and you've hit the nail on the head. And this isn't just about the legislation. This is also about, you know, we've heard in the media time and time again how the AMC, Canberra's only jail, is not fit for purpose. So there is a wider message here that the government needs to hear, as well as the fact that, you know, we just don't have enough resources for our justice system. We heard problems with the DPP funding also earlier this year. The fact that I've been calling now for many, many years for more funding for our police. We just don't have enough officers to be able to do the job. So this is a wider picture issue that we really want the government to be considering, and I just like to hope that those people that can come and support the march, not just for Matthew and his family, for the McLuckie family, but for all victims of crime on Friday, and show that we would like to be heard as a community.
1: Okay, Friday morning, 10 a.m. at the Canberra Times Fountain in Civic, I believe, and then from there marching to the Law Court.
10: That's right, yep. So if you meet out the front of the fountain, and we'll make our way peacefully across over to the Law Courts, it should all wrap up within an hour.
1: Marvellous. Thanks very much for chatting today.
10: Thank you, Leon.
1: Thank you. That's John Makita, Victims of Crime Advocate, of course. And if you've lived in Canberra for any time, you'll know about John Makita's story and the story of his family. It's about a minute to five now on 2CC. News is coming up next.
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2: Got an overnight low of 2, a shower or 2 tomorrow, and a top of 13 degrees. From the Capital Radio Newsroom, good afternoon. I'm Jeff Tyler. The Reserve Bank believes inflation remains too high, but has kept interest rates on hold for now. The official cash rate remains at 4.35%. The RBA predicts unemployment could rise and productivity remains weak. RBA Governor Michelle Bullock says challenges persist in the economy and a rate hike is not off the table.
15: So we will still need to see some further progress before the board can be confident that we are going to get inflation back to target with current monetary policy settings. The board will raise interest rates further if that is what is required to bring inflation down in a timely way.
2: Federal law enforcement agencies have raided the nation's largest independent petrol operator over the alleged supply and distribution of illegal tobacco. Police and Border Force targeted Metro-branded service stations in the ACT, New South Wales, Victoria, Queensland and South Australia. In a statement, Metro Petroleum says it will cooperate fully with any investigations and rejects any suggestion it knew of, permitted, profited from or was in any way involved in the sale or supply of illicit tobacco. 22 ACT emergency personnel have been deployed to the United States to support communities affected by ongoing wildfires. An entire strike team from the ACT Rural Fire Service, State Emergency Services and Parks and Conservation will head to Idaho before joining bushfire operations in the northwestern part of the US. A historic station 30 k's outside of Canberra has been put forward as the site for a massive battery complex. Tia Priest-Willamott with the details.
16: The 1,200-hectare property was bought back in May with a new 520-megawatt battery energy storage system now proposed for the site. Yuriara Station is one of the largest and oldest pastoral holdings in the ACT and can run up to 10,000 sheep. It's reported that a land management agreement is in place for the station and most of the property will continue to be used for grazing. The project website also says the proposal will incorporate the latest industry technology and meet all applicable safety, planning and environmental requirements under ACT and Commonwealth legislation. The proposal is currently open for public comment. Tia Priest-Willamott, Capital Radio News.
2: The Radford College Board Chair has announced she is stepping down at the end of the school term, citing attacks on her character. The school received backlash from parents after the fees were significantly raised at the beginning of the year, with a group of parents pushing for the Anglican Diocese to remove Vicky Williams as board chair. The financial regulator has placed the country's car insurance companies on notice. An ASIC review has found premiums have soared far beyond inflation in the past year. The body says renewal notices at some insurers didn't clearly explain why premiums were rising.
27: The latest finance report.
2: The ASX 200 is up 18 points to 9,250. Gold is selling at $4,363 US dollars an ounce. And one Aussie dollar is buying 70.53 US cents.
27: Sports update.
2: Raiders star Corey Horsburgh has been left out of the team to play the Sharks on Saturday. The fiery forward was accused by coach Ricky Stewart of having a brain explosion, which cost his side victory against the Knights. That's the latest from the Capital Radio Newsroom.
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26: Now here's your latest Canberra traffic and street and drive. Dixon Drive through Western Creek just off Connor Road. There have been delays this afternoon following an accident reported. And across town to just after the turnoff to Cockington Green, the Barton Highway between Curran Drive and Clary Hermes Drive through Nichols, we've got an accident reported and patchy busy traffic there. 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
24: 2CC weather. Alexander Watson Insulation. Canberra's cold. Your house doesn't have to be.
2: Got an overnight low of 2, a shower or 2 tomorrow, a top of 13. Thursday morning, frost partly cloudy, a top of 15 degrees. 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

0: afternoon, and how the devil are you? Great to have your company today. Leon Delaney here with you. It's Canberra Live on 2CC, and that's your chance to have your say. Any topic, any time, whatever it is you'd like to talk about. 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Well, thanks to Transport Canberra and City Services. Don't forget that from 2 a.m. tomorrow morning, Coppins Crossing Road between Holborough Avenue and Hazel Hawk Avenue will be closed right through until 6 p.m. on Friday at the end of the week. You can get more information about that on the Built for CBR website. You can also get information about any of the local suburban road patching works at the City Services website. And don't forget, of course, that Civic is the site of considerable chaos thanks to construction work on Light Rail Stage 2A. Commonwealth Avenue Bridge remains also the site of considerable chaos, with half the bridge closed until next year. And across the border in Queanbeyan, Monero Street, the main drag, is closed until probably November while those roadworks are underway there to beautify and improve Monero Street. Which reminds me, it's probably about time we caught up with Kenrick Winchester, the mayor at Queanbeyan Palarang Regional Council, to get an update on what's going on over there in Queanbeyan, because he did want to keep us all informed and up to date on progress, and it's been a little while, so we might chase that up this week. I'll tell you what else is going on at the moment. Bulk billing. You know, the ACT, and this is no surprise, has long been the location for the lowest rates of bulk billing in Australia. There's a number of reasons for that, but the federal government has been making concerted efforts to improve bulk billing across the nation, and for the most part, it's been successful. Bulk billing rates nationwide have increased and have now reached, on the latest figures, 84.1% of all consultations at a GP, which is fantastic. However, here in the ACT, there has been a slight increase, but not by much. And the ACT still records the lowest bulk billing rates in the entire country. Why is that? ACT President of the Australian Medical Association, Dr. Betty G, good afternoon.
1: Good afternoon, Leon.
0: Thanks for joining us today. This is the perennial question. Why is it so much more difficult here in the ACT?
1: That's a very good question, Leon. I guess that's a question I guess our government is trying very hard to address. And we're quite interested in creating a constructive solution together. So first of all, I guess we've had this discussion previously. The bulk billing incentive itself, unfortunately, ACT, due to the, I guess, MM1 status is slightly less than the rest of the nation, particularly compared with the rural and regional area. So I think that bulk billing incentive for our region is a smaller amount for our GP to incentivize the clinics to bulk bill. And being in ACT, the cost of running the practice are quite high. Our overhead and the dynamic workforce is quite hard to sustain as well. So we do see the rise in that cost of running a clinic. And as we know, our rate is slightly improving because of the newly built bulk billing clinics out there propped by the government. And I think this overall will help with some of the access issue we see in the community.
0: There have been obviously efforts by the government to not only encourage existing doctors to

0: to our public, because we know this is a sore point for our communities out there. The cost of living is rising and it's hurting our community. We hear that voices out there. But at the same time, the fact the government need to put all this extra funding to incentivize GP to bulk bill and stay financially viable says it all. Because it is really hard if you go completely bulk billing or 100 bulk billing, as the federal government requested us to do, to stay financially viable or keep the doors open in the long term.
1: One of the issues, of course, is the structure of Medicare itself, where the rebate for a standard consultation has failed to keep pace with inflation over the decades and is less than half of what it would have been if it had been properly indexed over time. But even also the broader structure, if somebody attends a GP for a quick appointment, that's set at A-level, which is the standard fee rebate around $40-odd dollars. But if you are attending a GP for a longer consultation, the actual hourly rate drops away and it's actually counterproductive for the surgery, isn't it?
0: Yeah, that's absolutely correct, Leon. And that's why it is a quite conflict within our community for us to be able to provide comprehensive care to our aging population with more complex needs. We need to take our time. And most people come in with a shopping list with at least three or four problems, and it's impossible to address them under, 20 minutes. And then that Medicare rebate structure, in terms of the financial income, you actually drop off the longer consultation you go and the less income you generate for yourself. So it's kind of a difficult space for a lot of us in the community.
1: Indeed. And when you talk about a doctor generating income for themselves, it's not just for themselves. They have to support the practice. They have to employ the receptionist, the nurses, the other staff that might be working in that centre, as well as pay all the bills, right?
0: Absolutely, because absolutely the income part of that is to support the commercial structure, to pay off the bills, and to keep our staff on site to provide those front desk and support. So those are all, very expensive to pay off.
1: Indeed. I've also seen word today that the Health Services Union is contemplating further industrial action at Canberra Hospital, given the stalled negotiations with the ACT government on a pay deal. Why is that proving so difficult to reach some sort of agreement?
0: I guess in terms of the government investment, we must emphasize the importance of our healthcare sector. And I think we've seen this in our last cycle of negotiation. There was that reluctance to invest and then also reluctant to acknowledge the hard work our healthcare professionals put in. So that's why I think it comes to this critical point that our union or the ASMOF feeling the need to go to take this further.
1: And there are multiple unions involved here, Health Services Union, also the Australian Salaried Medical Officers Federation, all representing different workers at the hospital. And more broadly, the ACT government is negotiating with about a dozen different unions at the moment, and none of them are happy. So I'm glad I'm not the government at the moment.
0: Absolutely. They have a few difficult negotiations on the table.
1: They do indeed. Thanks very much for chatting today.
0: Yeah, thank you, Liam.
1: Thank you. Dr. Betty G, the ACT President of the Australian Medical Association on 2CC. It's 5:15 now. Who is this stranger that's wandered into the studio?
2: Hello,
1: it's Jeff Tyler.
2: Yes, hello, Leon, and to your listeners. Another big day in news. ACT policing is seeking witnesses and dash cam footage following a police pursuit involving a black BMW sedan through several Tuggeranong suburbs overnight. So this happened around 9:30 p.m. Police conducting patrols in Richardson saw the car with stolen New South Wales number plates travelling at speed on Clift Crescent. Police tried to get the driver to pull over, but they failed to stop. Police are asking anyone who witnessed or may have dash cam footage of the vehicle to contact
1: Crime Stoppers. I wasn't expecting that. Sorry, I wasn't ready.
2: In other news, federal law enforcement agencies have raided the nation's largest independent patrol operator over the alleged supply and distribution of illegal tobacco. Police and Border Force targeted Metro-branded service stations across the country, including ACT, New South Wales, Victoria, Queensland and South Australia. It was reported the metros in Scullin, Woden and Farrer were targeted. In a statement, Metro

0: Petroleum says it will cooperate fully with any investigations. And finally, police are warning Canberrans that there are scammers doing the rounds, pretending to be census officials. As we know, that's hot on there, everyone.
1: Well, yeah, tonight's the night.
0: Tonight is the night.
1: Yeah, that's, I've got my bottle of red wine ready. I can sit there at the computer and answer the questions in a glib fashion.
0: Beautiful. The community is being reminded that census officials will not request money or financial information. Do not share any information like that at all, passwords or identity documents with scammers. So, again, this is just a common sense thing. If you think that a person at your door is a little bit suspicious, if you think you've been scammed, contact your local police station or any other police assistance line on 131 444.
1: Speaking of the petrol stations, with that activity about the tobacco raids, the illicit tobacco, I'm not even sure why petrol stations need to sell tobacco at all. Surely they're making enough money overcharging us for petrol at the moment. Did you know, and I saw this reported on Region Media, that yesterday across the ACC, the average price for unleaded regular, so 91, was $2.12 a litre.
0: Yeah.
1: Whether it's changed today, I don't know. I haven't checked. But that was the average across the ACT yesterday. Whereas a few minutes over the border in Queanbeyan, you could get it for $1.89.
0: Yep, and same up the road in Goulburn. It's also as high 180s,
1: so low that's, 190s. I mean, it's not that far to go to Queanbeyan to get a tank of petrol.
0: Obviously, I don't know what the reason is, but I was in Goulburn on the weekend and I filled up.
1: Yeah.
0: It was 30 cents with 60 litres. By 30 cents a saving.
1: Yeah.
0: That's a considerable
1: amount. It all adds up, that's right. And you know, somebody's having a lend of us, aren't they?
0: Just quietly. They've been doing that for years.
1: Absolutely.
0: And for a packet of cigarettes, it's $100. Yeah. And they'll probably be illegal.
1: Well, quit the smokes and, I don't know, maybe go to Queanbeyan for your petrol.
0: Yeah.
1: That's the answer, isn't it?
0: It is.
1: Very well. Thanks very much. Cheers. Jeff Tyler from the 2CC Newsroom. It's 19 past five now.
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7: Here's your latest Canberra traffic. And in Nichols on the Barton Highway, near the turnoff to Cockington Green at Curran Drive, we've had word through of an accident. They've been dealing with a crash for a while at Western Creek on Streeton Drive between Cotter Road and Dixon Drive. Some moderate to busy traffic in that area too. 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
1: At the Bureau with all the details, G1 Park, good afternoon.
8: Good afternoon, Leon.
1: Well, not as much rain today, but it was still rather chilly out there in that breeze.
8: Yes, that's because of fresh and gusty westerly winds in the wake of yesterday's strong cold front and also wind chill factor in combination with that. And it looks like these fresh and gusty westerly winds are likely to persist for tomorrow as well because of the next cold front. But before we begin talking about this, perhaps I might talk about tomorrow's minimum temperature first. Tomorrow could be another cold start with a minimum about 2 degrees in the morning, but If it remains breezy, this minimum temperatures may be slightly warmer, and then we'll be heading to maximum 13 degrees. And there may be also a shower or two during the day in association with this cold front, but probably not much rainfall out of this. And as I said, the winds will remain fresh and gusty at 20 to 30 km per hour with the passage of this cold front. And because of the winds, it may be felt colder than the actual temperatures like today due to this wind chill. And then after this, we expect the winds to gradually decrease over the coming days while the weather becomes dry and benign. So with a cold, frosty morning and then heading to mild daytime temperatures at 15 to 16 degrees from Thursday into the weekend.
1: Fantastic. Thanks very much for the update.
8: My pleasure.
1: G1 Park at the Bureau with the very latest on the weather.
2: 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On 2CC.
1: 23 past 5 now. Nominations are now open for the 2026 Community Sports Dad of the Year Awards, which will be handed out just ahead of Father's Day next month. All right, so get cracking. There's not a lot of time if you want to nominate somebody. I'll find out how you do that in just a moment. But first, the official ambassador for Community Sports Dad of the Year, former Socceroo, Andrew Redmayne. Good afternoon.
9: Good afternoon. Thanks for having me on.
1: Well, thanks for joining us today. How did you get involved in this organisation, the Community Sports Dad of the Year?
9: Oh, it's hard not to. As a professional athlete, I've seen my fair share of, dads doing hard lifting for kids' sport and, volunteering and driving around kids alike. And I think dads and volunteers really pull the heavy chain for community sports. And it's just fantastic to have a bit of recognition for those dads that are plying the heavy lifting yards.
1: Fantastic. And Philips is on board as a sponsor, and they'll be providing some interesting prizes, including a $5,000 Rebel Sport voucher for the sporting club that is associated with the winner. That'll be fantastic. But the actual winner gets, this is an interesting one, a reverse osmosis water station. What's that about?
9: Full credit to Philips for getting behind this amazing project. But reverse osmosis is the new way to go in water. It just filters out all the nasties that are hidden in the tap water these days. But at the same time, it's just a great recognition, and $5,000 to a local sporting club, we all know that can go a hell of a long way and do some really great things, not only supporting kids but families alike in kind of engaging, building confidence and friendships and a real sense of belonging within the community.
1: Yeah. Okay, so are there criteria for a sporting dad to qualify for this award? What sort of individual are the judges looking for?
9: No, this award's just about recognising those dads who make a genuine difference to their clubs and communities and often do it without asking for anything in return. So, nominations are now open, and it's free to enter until midnight the 27th of August. And all you need to do is just plug in 100 words on why this dad deserves to be recognised with this award.
1: Okay, do you have to nominate your own dad, or you can nominate anybody who is a dad?
9: No, anybody that's a dad and anybody that, you know, just goes above and beyond for their local sporting club.
1: Fantastic. We've been talking about soccer a lot lately because obviously we had the World Cup this year, and here in Canberra we've had the recognition of the fact that soccer is the highest participation rate sport in the nation's capital, and it's the grassroots of the sport that are so important, isn't it?
9: Absolutely. I think football is definitely, I think, a sport in Australia that's held up by the base. That's the foundation and the local grassroots, the kids that kind of get out there every weekend and during the week having a kick around with their mates. And without those kids doing the amazing things and having the amazing fun and joining in their games, we wouldn't have the professional system that we do have here in Australia. So I think, yeah, it's definitely the base of the pyramid, but at the same time, it's the most important part of Australian football. And I guess, yeah, like you said, it's amazing that we have such a strong participation rate here in Australia, but I think there's a lot more kind of heavy lifting to do without going too deep on the matter. Is helping those kids achieve their dreams as all kids do going forward into professional sport.
1: Yeah, absolutely. And of course, you've managed to reach those highs and left an indelible mark. Thanks very much for chatting with us today.
9: No problem. I should mention as well, it's sportsdads.com.au for anyone that wants to jump in and nominate a dad or a local volunteer that does amazing work in the community.
1: Fantastic. Thanks again for your time today.
9: Not at all. Thank you so much.
1: Thank you. Andrew Redmayne, Ambassador for Community Sports Dad of the Year and, of course, former Socceroo. 5:28 now.

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4: Got an overnight low of 2, a shower or 2 tomorrow, and a top of 13 degrees. From the Capital Radio Newsroom, good afternoon. I'm Jeff Tyler. The Reserve Bank believes inflation remains too high, but has kept interest rates on hold for now. The official cash rate remains at 4.35%. The RBA predicts unemployment could rise and productivity remains weak. RBA Governor Michelle Bullock says challenges persist in the economy and a rate hike is not off the table.
5: So we will still need to see some further progress before the board can be confident that we are going to get inflation back to target with current monetary policy settings. The board will raise interest rates further if that is what is required to bring inflation down in a timely way.
4: Federal law enforcement agencies have raided the nation's largest independent petrol operator over the alleged supply and distribution of illegal tobacco. Police and Border Force targeted Metro-branded service stations in the ACT, New South Wales, Victoria, Queensland and South Australia. In a statement, Metro Petroleum says it will cooperate fully with any investigations and rejects any suggestion it knew of, permitted, profited from or was in any way involved in the sale or supply of illicit tobacco. 22 ACT emergency personnel have been deployed to the United States to support communities affected by ongoing wildfires. An entire strike team from the ACT Rural Fire Service, State Emergency Services and Parks and Conservation will head to Idaho before joining bushfire operations in the northwestern part of the US. A historic station 30 k's outside of Canberra has been put forward as the site for a massive battery complex. Tia Priest-Willamott with the details.
6: The 1,200-hectare property was bought back in May with a new 520-megawatt battery energy storage system now proposed for the site. Yuriara Station is one of the largest and oldest pastoral holdings in the ACT and can run up to 10,000 sheep. It's reported that a land management agreement is in place for the station and most of the property will continue to be used for grazing. The project website also says the proposal will incorporate the latest industry technology and meet all applicable safety, planning and environmental requirements under ACT and Commonwealth legislation. The proposal is currently open for public comment. Tia Priest-Willamott, Capital Radio News.
4: The Radford College Board Chair has announced she is stepping down at the end of the school term, citing attacks on her character. The school received backlash from parents after the fees were significantly raised at the beginning of the year, with a group of parents pushing for the Anglican Diocese to remove Vicky Williams as board chair. The financial regulator has placed the country's car insurance companies on notice. An ASIC review has found premiums have soared far beyond inflation in the past year. The body says renewal notices at some insurers didn't clearly explain why premiums were rising.
7: Sports update.
4: Raiders star Corey Horsburgh has been left out of the team to play the Sharks on Saturday. The fiery forward was accused by coach Ricky Stewart of having a brain explosion which cost his side victory against the Knights. That's the latest from the Capital Radio newsroom.
8: 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Canberra's cold. 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
4: Got an overnight low of 2, a shower or 2 tomorrow, a top of 13. Thursday morning, frost partly cloudy, a top of 15 degrees. 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
13: Well, it's about 24 to 6 now. Chief Investment Officer at The Motley Fool, Mr. Scott Phillips. Good afternoon.
14: Leon, good afternoon.
13: Well, we managed to pull one out of the bag today and land in the green.
14: It wasn't too bad in the end. Things were looking a bit better about 2:30. We couldn't keep that. But yes, we started and finished in the green and generally upwards and to the right. If you draw a good line of best fit, as my math teacher would have called it, it was a pretty positive day with pretty positive momentum. In the end, the 200 finishing up 0.19%. The All Ords up 0.21% to 9,444 points.
13: So who are the big winners today?
14: Shipbuilder Austal led the leaders today with a 17.4% jump. Helia Group also in double figures, up 10.2%. Electro Optic Systems up 6.5%. Kuruna Energy put on 6.4%. And fellow energy company Beach Energy up 5.5%.
13: There were, however, some who were descending the escalator of life. Who were they?
14: They were, and Austal was up 7.5%, Life360 down 19.4%. Unfortunately, it had a shocking day today. Arena down 12.5%. SGH, the old Seven Group, down 10.3%. A 7.3% drop for 4D Medical, and Insurance Australia Group down 4%.
13: Okay, SGH, which I now like to call Stokes Group Holdings because it no longer includes the TV channel. Mm-hmm. The TV channel, Channel 7, has been sold to the old Southern Cross Austereo, which is now Southern Cross Media. Apparently both, though, recorded a bad day on the market today, and SXL reported a loss.
14: Yeah, it's a tough one. So 7SGH, we can call it that now, net profit up 32% to $690 million, underlying net profit down, revenue also down. So the kind of the market look at this saying it was a good result in terms of making a little bit of money, but obviously, you know, it's just a story of what does that mean versus our expectations. and the market hoped things would be brighter than in the end they were. And that's kind of what's happening here. So, yes, SGH, unfortunately, despite selling off that media business, still struggling to get the growth the market wants from it. If you're not growing, you're not growing. And that's a tough one. A 32-cent dividend declared today for SGH. That wasn't a bad result overall. But, yeah, not a particularly positive announcement, and that seems to be what shocked the market today. Similarly, by the way, we saw the numbers from Life360 were excellent. Really good growth. They're getting record sales and profits, but the market is priced this thing for perfection, and really good isn't perfect, and that's why it fell as well.
13: Okay. Of course, the other big news today is no change for interest rates. Was that the right call?
14: Oh, I hope so. I mean, I think I've said it before, mate. People hate me. I would have probably voted to increase rates because I want to get inflation down more quickly. And then when that happens, you can give the rate relief back again and say, good, we did what we were supposed to do. We killed off inflation. Now let's get back to normal. They're kind of letting this one drag out and hoping that time will do the work. And it probably will. The question is how much damage is done in the meantime, because we're really choosing between two bad options. You've got higher rates and or higher inflation. You've got to try and choose the least worst of those two. The RBA and its wisdom, and look, they're smarter and better credentialed and frankly better paid than me. They've decided that waiting a bit is actually not a bad thing, that we can endure higher prices for longer, and that is less bad, less worse than having higher rates. I desperately hope they're right. My only concern, mate, is we look back, what was it now, 12 months ago, we kind of thought we'd won the inflation war. We let the foot off the neck, and all of a sudden inflation jumped back up again. You kind of think, gee, if we go back and just hold out for a little bit longer, maybe that might have made sense. I just hope we're not making the same mistake again. We don't chat in 6 or 12 months' time and go, yeah, it turns out we need another 2 rate hikes or 3 rate hikes in 6, 12 months' time because inflation remains stubbornly high. But I hope I'm wrong. I desperately hope I'm wrong. I hope the RBA is right. I hope inflation falls really quickly, and I look like the bloke who would have overreacted rather than underreacting, which is, I think, the RBA is doing.
13: Well, there is one thing about which you are absolutely right. I'm pretty sure the people at the Reserve Bank of Australia are not only better paid than you or I, they're better paid than both of us together.
14: And they probably had a bit of lunch just quietly. I think the catering's pretty good.
13: Oh, yeah, absolutely. How's the Aussie dollar?
14: Down about 0.2%, 70.54 US cents.
13: Thank you so much. We'll catch you again tomorrow.
14: Will do. Thanks, Leo.
13: Scott Phillips, Chief Investment Officer at The Motley Fool, with all today's finance.
15: 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Canberra Live with Leon Delaney on 2CC.
13: Well, it's about 19 to 6 now. The Capital Region Cancer Relief Organisation, Rise Above, is celebrating its 40th birthday with an event taking place at the Royal Hotel in Queanbeyan on Saturday. The CEO at Rise Above is Renee Watson. Good afternoon.
16: Hey, Leon. How are you doing?
13: Really well. Thanks very much for joining us today. Rise Above has been around for a long time. 40 years, it seems like just the other day, doesn't it?
16: Well, it certainly does. It's been doing great work for a very long time.
13: It has indeed. Over those 40 years, what's the impact been for the organisation? I know it's been able to reach out and help a lot of families around the Canberra region over those years. What sort of difference does it make in their lives?
16: Do you know, it's a really interesting one because we're the only organisation that just supports families in the Canberra, Queanbeyan, Palarang region with financial support. So we know that that financial support has a huge and really positive impact on people who are hit by cancer. You know, you don't see it coming. You don't expect to wake up one day and have that diagnosis. So, you know, a lot of people feel very unprepared and it hits very hard financially. But as a part of our 40th celebration, we've actually been asking people from our past to tell us what the real impact of our service was. And it goes so far beyond that financial support. It's about knowing that they've got a friend on the phone who they can call and have a chat with, that they, you know, can feel that they're not burdening their families by coming and having a chat with us. It's the practical support, the advice throughout, and just knowing that they've got a friend and an ally who's just up the road and just at the end of the phone.
13: And the great thing about Rise Above is it is very much a local organisation. It was born here. It is local people that operate the charity and the support services. And it's very much a part of the community, isn't it?
16: Yeah, and I mean, I'm fairly new to the organisation. I started in February, though I was born and raised in Queanbeyan, and I remember Rise Above as a kid. So it is absolutely at the heart of the community, and it also feels like our heart is the community as well, because there have been so many people touched by Rise Above, and it used to be called, its first incarnation was the ACT Edam and Arrow Cancer Support Group. So still doing that same work, but literally thousands of people. And in fact, I've just been doing our review of the last financial year, and last year we supported 858 local people. And every dollar that is raised goes straight back into the local community. And Canberra is a very generous community. So I think it's something that's so beautiful and so powerful that people here know that the effort they put in, that the money they put in, is going straight back to people, might be their neighbour, you know, someone that lives just up the road from them.
13: Absolutely. Now, what's happening on Saturday to celebrate this wonderful birthday?
16: Yeah, we're really excited. We thought a lot about what would be an appropriate celebration for a 40th for an organisation like ours. And really the community spirit and that open, accessible, wanting everyone to be able to be involved is at the heart of what Rise Above is as an organisation. So that's the event we have created. So everybody who feels that they have a connection to Rise Above, has been part of our story, is invited to come. It's a sort of drop-in, very casual event at the Royal, as you said, which is very apt being, you know, back where it started, and an organisation that I believe is also celebrating its 100th birthday this year. So, come along, share stories, listen to the stories of, you know, the people who have gotten through their cancer journey and out the other side of it. And also share those memories of the people who aren't with us anymore. But it will be an afternoon full of hope, full of wonderful stories of local people here who have done wonderful things.
13: Indeed. Live music as well. What more could you possibly want from 2 p.m. until 6 p.m.? Free to attend, but I believe you need to get a ticket.
16: Well, ideally, we'd like people to go onto our website, which is riseabovecbr.org.au. You can find the event in the events tab there and register. That's really just so that we've got an idea of whether we're talking about, you know, 200 people coming or 2,000 people coming. But either way, everyone is welcome. If you can let us know you're coming, that's great. If you can't do that, then we'd love to see you on the day nonetheless.
13: Fantastic. Thanks very much for chatting today.
16: Thanks so much, Leon.
13: Thank you. Renee Watson, the CEO at Rise Above, celebrating their 40th birthday. And the big event is on Saturday at the Royal Hotel in Queanbeyan. 14 to 6 now on 2CC. It's Canberra Live. You can call and have your say anytime you like. Tomorrow night at the Street Theatre here in Canberra, there's a special event. A well-known figure amongst the theatre community is going to take to the stage, but it's not what you think. Australian playwright and screenwriter Andrew Upton will be on stage talking about his new book. Andrew, good afternoon.
17: Good afternoon. How are you?
13: Really well. Thanks very much for joining us today. You've been around the theatre scene for quite a long time now, and of course, previously the co-artistic director at the Sydney Theatre Company. The list of achievements is a lengthy one, but this is apparently your first novel. Why have you decided to write a novel?
17: That's a great question. I mean, we moved back to England after the STC, and which has been, you know, nice, interesting. But I felt I wanted to keep writing, but I wanted to try something else. But I didn't necessarily know that it would be prose. But I came across this sort of story. I wrote this short story that just kept evolving, really, and it evolved into being almost a children's story, and then it became a kind of a fable or an allegory, if you like, for now, like a bit like, not really like Animal Farm at all, but in that ballpark, if you like.
13: All right.
17: Just sort of evolved.
13: Yeah. It's called Crank Fuss. So it's an animal allegory story. You've referenced Animal Farm, but that's not the only similarity, is there? I mean, there's kind of a whole genre of allegorical stories, isn't there?
17: Oh, absolutely. I mean, I nominate that one, I suppose, because as it evolved, there was a moment where I thought, I think I'm going to set this back on a little small holding in Nazi Germany in 1938. And that small holding is run by a World War I veteran from the German army who actually, rather than, you know, going up and becoming a far-right character like the ones that joined the SS, he went down the other path and became a kind of pacifist, and he wanted to retreat from life because he found the war so horrifying. The First World War, this is. So he writes a story for his daughter, which is infused with the time that he's living in, but is more about the sort of brutality of perhaps the world around him.
13: Okay, you say it kind of started off as something like a children's story, but it sounds like it's evolved into something a lot more mature. Is that the case?
17: Yes, it's quite violent because his own experiences colour the telling of the story and infect the sort of progression of the story, if you like. And that is part of what you're reading, is you're sort of getting an opportunity, I hope, as a reader to sort of be in the present now, but to think about this man writing in the past, completely fictional character, writing in the past, and sort of seeing how stories get affected by the tone and the tenor of the landscape and the environment around them.
13: All right, so where did the idea come from? Because it sounds like it's a little outside the box, you know, out of left field, however, whatever cliche you wish
17: it's
13: to wheel
17: organic.
13: Out.
17: No. I mean, I think you're absolutely right. It's organic, so it doesn't, when you look at it, it's not a square and it's not a circle. It came from, I wrote a short story when I went to pick up some chickens, and I was picking them up and they looked me in the eye and I looked at them and there was a sort of, I wondered, what did they think was happening to them? It's so traumatic what they're going through. But, you know, they've got no idea that when they get out of that cardboard box at the other end that they're going to get looked after and get fed and, you know, live in an okay, safe environment. That's what they think is happening. And that was just a very inciting event for a very short story. But I did write that. But the character of the chicken with the deformed foot, Crankforce, which is not what she was called then, stuck with me, and I thought, she's got a problem, and I really wouldn't mind knowing where that takes me. So then that had me write an extension on the story where she met a frog on the farm and started to learn about the farm, and that was lovely, but it was all a little bit wishy-washy, to be honest. It was quite brief as well. So then I thought, how does this get framed? And that was when I thought, well, what if this farm is in not a very nice place and is in its own dilemmas anyway? And yeah, and from there it turned into a novella that is more about the narrator in a way. I mean, the story carries you along, and it's quite exciting, I think. But the psychology is human.
13: Now, we started off with a reference to Animal Farm. Of course, that novel is clearly a political allegory, and it's about totalitarianism and, you know, the famous quote about some animals are more equal than other animals. What's the underlying message in your story?
17: Political space. I think it's more about pacifism, and I think what is allegorical about it is that the animals have found them are in a situation that they don't entirely understand, like all of us, really. We're born into this planet. We're born into these worlds, these institutions that work and that are great and that look after us, but that we don't entirely understand. And it's a sort of coming of age into how you make sense of the world and how the world makes sense of you in a way. And on top of that, how if the world starts to get out of balance or you know, lurch towards violence, as it did in Nazi Germany, that will maybe carry you with it, because there's sort of nothing, not that there's no agency, but that you are part of we are all part of a bigger system. And I think that's the allegory there that's revealed by the farm and by the animals, by Krankfuss's experience of the farm.
13: It sounds absolutely fascinating. Now, tomorrow night you'll be on the stage at the Street Theatre here in Canberra in conversation about your book. That's, I'm guessing, going to be an interesting experience, actually being on the stage in that capacity.
17: I hate being on the stage, so I'll be a bit nervous and my mouth will go dry, but I'll do my best because I love my book. And I'm joined on the stage by Kip Williams, who ran the STC after me. He's a wonderful theatre director and a good friend. So it'll be a genuine conversation that I hope ranges past the book into, you know, writing generally and creating and the theatre.
13: Fantastic. Look, thank you so much for chatting with us today.
17: Thank you. Thanks for having me.
13: It's been a pleasure. Thank you. That's Andrew Upton, Australian playwright and screenwriter and author now of the brand new novel Crank Fuss, which is a rather unusual title, but now you know what it's all about. And, of course, Andrew is in conversation on stage at the Street Theatre tomorrow evening from, I believe, 6:30. It's around about 6 minutes to six now on 2CC.
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19: 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Now, the AMP's chief economist is warning that collapsing confidence could choke off new supply and send rents soaring nationwide. Westpac's mortgage applications have plummeted by 20%. There are no positives with these tax changes, and the knock-on effect is being felt right across this country.
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21: Here's your latest Canberra traffic as night falls across the capital and surrounds. Fishwick, Beaconsfield Street near a busy Iron Knob Street. Watch for an accident. Duntroon, Mooreshead Drive at Russell Drive. We've got word through of an accident and still clearing one up from Nichols. The Barton Highway, Curran Drive near the turnoff to Cockington Green. 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
13: Well, it's about 5 minutes to six now. It is the 11th of August today, and on this date in 1984, this happened.
22: My fellow Americans, I'm pleased to tell you today that I've signed legislation that will outlaw Russia forever. We begin bombing in 5 minutes.
13: Yes, he didn't realize the microphone was live. That's former President Ronald Reagan outlawing the USSR. Well, it is a couple of birthdays today, but I think this is the one that I'm going to play today. This lady is turning 45 today.
23: Oh, wow.

0: Sandy Tom. I wish I was a punk rocker with flowers in my hair. Sandy is turning 45 today, born in Aberdeenshire in Scotland in 1941 on the 11th of August. That song, I Wish I Was a Punk Rocker, went to number one here and around the world in 2006. Here in Australia, it was at number one for 8 weeks. It was hugely popular. Happy birthday, Sandy Tom. Also a birthday today for Aussie actor Chris Hemsworth, turning 43. US podcaster Joe Rogan, turning 49. And Steve Wozniak, co-founder of Apple, is 76 today. Oh, and Joe Jackson is 72, but I think, you know, people played Is She Really Going Out With Him more than enough today, so I thought I'd do something different. That's it from me today. Sports Today is coming up next. All being well, I'll be back again tomorrow at the usual time, straight after the 3 o'clock news.
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5: Got an overnight low of 2, partly cloudy tomorrow in Canberra, and a top of 13 degrees. From the Capital Radio Newsroom, good evening. I'm Jeff Tyler. Homeowners have been given a reprieve, with the Reserve Bank keeping interest rates on hold at its latest board meeting. The official cash rate remains at 4.35%, but the RBA has downgraded house prices and predicts a spike in unemployment and productivity will be weaker. The Prime Minister has been forced to defend comments he made regarding his Japanese counterpart. Speaking in a podcast, Anthony Albanese made a gesture in front of his chest when discussing a gift of melons from Sanae Takaichi. The coalition used Question Time to pressure the PM to personally apologise to Ms. Takaichi. But Mr. Albanese has told Parliament the two countries have a close relationship.
6: My government has taken our special strategic partnership to new heights. And during the recent visit by Prime Minister Takaichi, we announced substantial outcomes, including a joint declaration on economic security cooperation.
5: Federal law enforcement agencies have raided the nation's largest independent petrol operator over the alleged supply and distribution of illegal tobacco. Police and Border Force targeted Metro-branded service stations across the ACT, New South Wales, Victoria, Queensland and South Australia. Metro Petroleum says it will cooperate fully with any investigations. In a statement, the company also rejects any suggestion it knew or was in any way involved in the sale or supply of illicit tobacco. Canberra is set to lose not-for-profit organisation Community Options after 37 years. The closure comes following confirmation from the ACT government that no funding had been identified in the most recent budget. Brendan Tabor, chief executive, says while they can't be saved, the government can help other organisations.
7: Community Options is the casualty of this funding space. So what we're calling the government is it's not saving us anymore. It's about funding not-for-profits to provide flexible services for Canberrans who don't fit the square of other funded programs.
5: The federal government's gambling ad reforms are not expected to pass Parliament until at least next week. The Prime Minister is meeting the opposition later to try and broker a deal on the bill. Labor is expected to agree to tightening rules around betting inducements, but it will stop short of a total ban. Any deal will require approval from the coalition party room, which is divided on whether to strengthen or scale back the bill.
8: Sports update.
5: The Canberra Raiders are still hopeful of a strong finish to their season next, taking on the Sharks. The Green Machine went down to the Knights last weekend, putting an end to their push for the final eight. Halfback Ethan Sanders says the loss is hard to swallow.
9: With the result that's happened, it's obviously disappointing. It's not the way that we wanted to sort of our season to go. It was only a couple of weeks ago we said that. We still were, we didn't lose any belief, and we still thought we were red hot crack to make it, so.
5: And the GWS Giants are trying to pick themselves up after their finals hopes ended with a two-point loss to the Gold Coast Suns at Manuka. Defender Connor Iden says it's time to dust themselves off and finish the season well.
10: I think the important thing is just play with pride. Like, it's an honour to play for the Giants and play for the jersey. So no matter what the situation is, you play your best, give your best foot forward, and see how far it takes us.
5: And that's the latest from the Capital Radio newsroom.
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12: Now your latest Canberra traffic accidents cleared from Street and Drive, Connor Road to Dixon Drive, Duntroons, Mooreshead Drive at Russell Drive and Fishwick, Beaconsfield Street near a busy Iron Knob Street. That just leaves us with heavy traffic on the Kings Avenue Bridge, northbound on the Matura Parkway to the Federal Highway and at the Glenlock Interchange as well. 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
11: 2CC weather, Alexander Watson insulation. 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
3: 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The teams are in for round 24 of the NRL. Even though they can't make the finals, there was a lot of interest in the Canberra Raiders lineup to face the Sharks. Of course, after Ricky Stewart's public takedown of Corey Horsburgh. Well, I can tell you, Horsburgh has not been selected. So there you go. I'm only speculating, but I think Corey might have played his final game for the Green Machine. The other main talking points are Rooster James Tedesco and Panther Dylan Edwards have both been named to return from injury in Thursday night's blockbuster at CommBank Stadium. How good is that? The battle of the number ones. Cowboys hooker Reed Marnie returns from 2 weeks out with concussion to take on his former team, Parramatta. And Bradman Best, he is back from a calf injury for the Knights against the Titans. I'll go through all those teams in more detail later in the show. I'm also going to catch up with Manly halfback Jamal Fogarty. The Sea Eagles have hit the wall, but they are still an outside chance of playing finals footy. They need to beat the Dolphins on Friday night at Four Pines Park. We've got a genuine rugby league legend on tonight's show. Panthers champion Roy Simmons is dropping in for a chat. He's launching his annual big walk to help take the fight to dementia. The third place playoff debate just refuses to go away. And league boss Peter Volandis has doubled down on the controversial idea in the Herald. So I'd love to get your feedback on that. Do you like the idea? Have you got a better idea? 131873, I'm all ears. 0460 873 873 is the text line. Also coming up, our deep heat injury report. Blow for the Wallabies. Lock Miles Amatasiro has been suspended for 3 matches after being red carded for dangerous play against Japan. They were initially seeking a 6-week ban. I'm all for player welfare, but from what I saw, it looks to be an extreme punishment. We'll also hear from Bo Webster, who's with the Australian cricket squad ahead of the first test against Bangladesh. That starts Thursday in Darwin. He answers the question, is there room for 2 all-rounders? Himself and Cameron Green. We'll play you his comments shortly. Adam Hawes with you this Tuesday, the 11th of August. Welcome to Sports Today. Indigenous Round continues this weekend in the NRL, and it's a special occasion for my next guest, who's preparing to keep Manly's finals hopes alive on Friday night against the Dolphins at Four Pines Park. Jamal Fogarty, welcome to Sports Today.
4: G'day, mate. How are you?
3: Really good, mate. Thanks for your time. Tell us firstly, what does Indigenous Round mean to you and your totem that appears on the Manly jersey? Tell us about that.
4: Yeah, obviously it's a very special round for myself and all the other Indigenous players amongst the game within the NRL and NRLW, and it's 2 weeks this year and last year that we get to celebrate our culture with jerseys and just to celebrate our culture in general. And I think, you know, all clubs, the game, are celebrating it in the right way, and for our fans and that to see all the jerseys with Indigenous designs on it, small communities far and wide will be proud to see their totems on jerseys. And for my totem is the eagle, and I'm lucky enough to be able to have a big eagle on the front of the jersey, which represents me, and then I've got 3 smaller eagles in and around the big one, which represents my three kids. Very lucky that the club let me put that on the jersey. Obviously the jerseys were done up last year before I was at the club, and like I said, the club were good enough to add that on for me very late.
3: That's great. And look, so many fantastic Indigenous players have come out of the Sea Eagles over the years. Cliff Lyons and Mal Cochran, I love watching them play back in the 80s and 90s. What will it mean to have those two legends at the game on Friday night?
4: Yeah, obviously on our jersey we've got the Goanna

0: Yeah, I think, you know, to be fair, our crowd's been awesome all year round. Obviously, we started the year pretty poorly with three losses. We had three home games that were all sold out, and then obviously we went on a bit of a good run. So our supporters have been there all year with us, and for us as a playing group, we just need to stick to our standards. I think, you know, we've been turning the ball over, like, too many errors within the last 6 weeks. We just aren't completing, and when you're dropping the ball and you're making more tackles than you should, obviously you're going to get fatigued, and it's the NRL. Like, you're going to give any team more possession than they need, they're going to make you pay for it. So it's a simple fix, saying it out loud, but for us as players, we're the ones that have got to go out there, obviously this Friday night, and deliver that.
1: It seems a long time ago, Jamal, but Kieran Foran's first game as interim coach, you played the Dolphins and you smashed them up there 52-18. They are going to be looking for a bit of payback, right?
0: Yeah, I'm sure they've spoken about that. Obviously, you know, they would have been embarrassed, you know, for us to go up there in front of their home crowd in Redcliffe as well, and for us to put a bit of a scoreline on them. I'm sure they're talking about it and return and serve, and you know, doesn't matter what they send down, we're playing for our season, and you know, we know what's on the line, mate, so we just got to make sure, no matter what happens between now and Friday, we just got to prepare as best we can and to play probably our best game of the year.
1: And there's some milestones on the line. You're chasing your 500th win at Brookie, your 1,000th win as a club, and it's also Tolu Kola's 100th game, so be nice to give him something to remember.
0: Yeah, definitely, mate. I think a lot of players, once they do retire, obviously look back on their milestones, whether it's a debut, a 100-game or a 50-game. You look back on those, and obviously there's two ways that they can go. Obviously, one is a positive is a positive memory, and the other one is a negative. And we want to make sure that Tolu gets to remember his 100th game for our club for all the right reasons. You know, we know what he can bring to our team and our club, and for him to knock up 100 games at such a young age is a great testament to himself. And, you know, like I said before, if we can all just own our own individual performances, everything else will kind of look after itself, whether that's the 500th win at home and the 1,000 wins for the club.
1: And Jamal, just finally before you go, are you a fan of this move for the NRL to have a third place playoff in grand final week?
0: Mate, I got asked this today, and I don't mean to be negative, but my opinion doesn't matter, but I honestly think it's stupid. You know, you've got all year to put your team in the position to win a comp, and every team in the competition, they want to lift the trophy. There's only two teams that can play on grand final day, so to have a game to fight out for third for what? Just to have a game? I think it's silly. It's almost like, oh, everyone else, you just can all get a participation award. Like, the main game for us is the grand final. And I think if you ask every player across the game, they probably think the same. But I don't mean to be negative, but that's just how I see it, mate.
1: Yeah, I think you've earned the right for an opinion. I think you make a lot of sense, Jamal. Thanks for that. And great to have you on the show again. Wishing you all the best against the Dolphins Friday night at Four Pines Park.
0: No worries, mate. You have a good week.
1: You too, mate. There he is, Jamal Fogarty from the Seagulls. So just continuing on that theme, the third place playoff, I actually thought this was just a random thought bubble initially that might die out after 24 hours. But no, the idea of third place playoff is alive and well. Have a listen to Peter Volandi's quotes in Dan Walsh's article in the Herald today. Last year in grand final week, it was obvious to me that there was a gap. On Thursday night, I didn't know what to do. Same on Friday and Saturday night. I'm thinking to myself, why haven't we got some rugby league on? And a third against fourth game is worth exploring. You have to be logical about it, and we wouldn't do it without rewarding the players. You'd have massive prize money, so they would benefit significantly, and whatever money is made out of the game would go towards players and the clubs. I mean, my question, I'm all for ideas being tossed up, but why do we need a game leading up to the grand final anyway? Why would you want to take any focus off the grand final? This is why we've been playing the whole year. This is why players have been training since November last year. It's for the grand final. All the focus should be on those two teams. They should be the absolute centre of the universe for that week. Same as Super Bowl. They have a two-week build-up. Let's say there is a third-place playoff or some other consolation-type game on the Thursday or Friday night. Imagine if there's a serious injury to a player like Nathan Cleary, for example. Not only is that a disaster for Cleary and the Panthers, it would hog all the headlines. All the headlines would be about this devastating injury to Nathan Cleary and nothing about the grand final. That'd be

0: disaster for the game. It makes no sense whatsoever. And the other factor being overlooked, and someone raised it calling in last night to Sports Today, was how many fans would turn up anyway? It's not just players who are devastated by a loss in the preliminary final. It's also the fan group. You know, they're shattered. Do you really think they'd want to shell out more cash to go and watch a game that doesn't mean anything? You know, who remembers who comes third? Anyway, so no amount of prize money will convince fans to fill a stadium for that game. You'd have a quarter full stadium in grand final week. Again, it makes no sense. Solutions, I'm all for solutions. Maybe the NRLW grand final could be played on a Thursday night or a Friday night. Standalone NRLW grand final at Allianz Stadium, rather than being one of three or four games on grand final day on a Sunday and getting forgotten in all the hype about the men's game. Give it a standalone date. Or the All-Stars game. We have a lot of trouble in February getting all the stars together because a lot of clubs are scared about players getting injured. That's a reality. Players pulling out all the time. So let's put that on in grand final week if we have to have a game for content. But like I said earlier, I just don't think we need it. I think all the focus should be on the two grand final teams. Anyway, what do you think of those ideas? 131873 is the number. 0460873873 is the text line. Maybe you love it. Maybe you love it. But why stop there? If we're going to decide third place, why don't we decide fifth place? Why don't we decide seventh place? Where's it going to end? Anyway, before we get to a break, a big question for the Broncos, I guess, coming up, it relates to their captaincy for next season, because Adam Reynolds is drifting off into retirement, as we know. Hopefully he gets back out there this season. He deserves to. Adam Reynolds, two-time premiership winner, but they do need to find a new skipper for next season. Today, it was put to Katoni Staggs if he would want the gig.
1: That was to jump out at me, and there was an opportunity there. Like, I definitely would take it, no doubt. But, you know, we still got some good leaders here and some people that, you know, that probably deserve it before me. But like I said, if it came my way, I definitely wouldn't say no to it.
0: Look, Pat Carrigan would be first cab off the rank for the Broncos in terms of captaincy next year, but Staggs would probably be the next one. He's been there a long time, very experienced player. Ben Hunt, he's still there next year, but he'd be in his final year. I don't think I'm forgetting anyone else. So it would be Carrigan first, but then Staggs would definitely be a contender. Obviously, Payne Haas is going to South, so he won't be in the mix. Anyway, love to hear from you this Tuesday evening. 131873 is the number to call, or you could text 0460 873 873.
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12: We check out your latest Canberra traffic. It's tapering off now on the Majura Parkway, northbound to the Federal Highway after a busy flare-up. Still quite busy off the Kings Avenue Bridge to Parks Way, away from Parliament House, above Lake Burley Griffin this hour, and patchy traffic around Hindmarsh Drive, Melrose Drive through Phillip. 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
0: Deep Heat injury update time, and Souths will be without halfback Ashton Ward for the remainder of the season after he suffered a high-grade hamstring tear while kicking in last week's win over Parramatta. I spoke with this with J-Moz last night. Just a shocking, freakish injury there for Ashton Ward, who's been so good for the Rabbitohs, but he's out for the rest of the season. Jamie Humphreys also sidelined with an ankle injury, so the Rabbitohs are saying he's a week-to-week proposition with a chronic ankle issue. Just on the Rabbitohs, Latrell Mitchell was seen at training today doing some light running, so that's fueling talk that he's not done for this season, so he could be the ace up the sleeve for the Rabbitohs should they get through to the finals. Cronulla's been dealt a blow ahead of their match with the Raiders. Centre Jesse Ramey, and he's out with that pec injury. Still waiting to see how long he will be sidelined with that one. Maybe it's an Isaiah Yeo case where he doesn't need surgery. He can come back in time for finals footy. And for the Broncos, hooker Corey Pakes will undergo shoulder surgery tomorrow. Season over for him, unfortunately. But Billy Walters, he popped up and did a fantastic job last week against the Dolphins. That's your deep Pete injury update. A little bit of judiciary news for you while we're at it. Adam Fanua-Blake, he'll miss that match against the Raiders, for the Sharks that is, for that high shot on Dragons back rower Hamish Stewart last weekend. He was charged with a grade 2 careless high tackle, so he's taken early. Guilty plea, he's out for one game. A bit of action at the judiciary tonight, but not really much at stake. Broncos lock Pat Carrigan and Cowboys skipper Reuben Cotter will front. Well, they're there now at the judiciary. They're pleading not guilty to their charges, but it's only a fine they're facing. So Carrigan's face, he could have copped an $1,800 fine with an early plea, but he's going to fight that. If he loses, it'll be $2,500 for that careless high tackle charge. For Cotter, he's fighting a $1,000 fine. If he loses, it's going to be $1,500. That's for a high shot as well. So we'll keep an eye on that one. Now, I mentioned earlier about Corey Horsburgh at the Raiders. He's been left out of that side to take on the Sharks. Today, Raiders halfback Ethan Sanders, he weighed in on the Corey Horsburgh issue. Despite Ricky Stewart's post-game spray after the loss to the Knights, Ethan still thinks Horsburgh has a future at the Green Machine.
16: Yeah, definitely. Corey's a loved member of this team. And I don't think that sort of one situation defies him as a person or whatnot. Like I said, if we had got the penalty and I had taken the shot and missed it, everyone would be talking about me. So I don't think we can point the finger at Corey.
0: Yeah, and there you go. And just on Corey Horsburgh, he's had talks, according to The Telegraph, Michael Carrianis and Brent Reed, he's had talks with the Perth Bears because their talks with Junior Barlaw from Parramatta have come to an end. It looks like those talks have fallen over. They were pretty keen to sign the Eels veteran, but they've scoffed, apparently, at his asking price of $900,000 a season. So it seems very unlikely that Barlow will be heading west. He's going to stay at Parramatta, where he has a one-year offer on the table. So talks now have turned to Corey Horsburgh, who, like I said earlier, I cannot see him being a Canberra next season. Let's check the text line, shall we? Steve says, hi, Adam. You just said who remembers who comes third, mate. All the Sharks fans would, because they're the perennial chokers. And they're always coming third, aren't they? Anyway, Steve, very harsh. As for another game before the grand final, forget it. It's a ridiculous idea and it will never happen, I hope. Anyway, that's just my thoughts. Have a good night. Good on you, Steve. Ian says, tell them they're dreaming, Adam. That's Ian from Auburn. Thank you, Ian. No name on this one. 249 says, well, during the World Cup, I say the third and fourth place playoff was better than the final. No arguments from me. The final was pretty dull. It was pretty dull and the third place playoff was much more exciting, much more entertaining, but that's because there was nothing at stake. The players just went out there and had a bit of fun, basically. 6-4, England beat France. But I don't think they had all their full players out there, did they? Their full-strength lineups, I don't think so. And the game was ridiculed from the very start. And do you want to see a rugby league game like that where it ends up 52-38? I don't. Neil says, hi, Adam. If they want to have a playoff for third place, why don't they have a reverse playoff for the final eight and a grand final for last place? You could headline it the biggest losers. Yeah, I'm sure all the players would be behind that. Not. No one remembers who came second, let alone third, and it's just revenue. Thank you, Neil, for that one. You're an ideas man. Scotty says, hi, Adam. Back when I played, as soon as you were out of the finals, it was drown your sorrows and look forward to the end of season trip. The last thing we used to think about was playing another game. I can't see things have changed. Talking to people who know NRL players, stupid idea. Thank you, Scotty. Bob says, hi, Adam. Maybe Mr. Valandis is getting confused with horse racing. Nobody remembers who cares who comes second or third. Thank you, Bob. Josh the Bricky says, Horsey, we all love the old days of sitting on the hill and watching all three grades run around. I feel grand final day is fantastic. Watching the state championship, NRLW, and the big one all on the same card. PVL, stop reinventing the wheel and leave it how it is. Thank you, Josh. Nick says, hi, Adam. Every other sport has a first, second, and third place, so why not rugby league? Darren says, Josh Morris said playing third against fourth is a bad idea. How about risking injuries to the best players in the league playing a state of origin dead rubber when the series is won after game two? At the very least, give third against fourth one go. Darren, I don't think any State of Origin matches are dead rubber. That's my opinion. I think they're all massive events on their own. James says, tell Valandis to watch the cricket or maybe harness racing. Okay, so James is not a fan of PVL. So plenty of feedback on this topic. It's a hot topic. Like I said, I thought it would have fallen over by now, but it is still bubbling away. Before we get to a break, I just want to talk some cricket momentarily because we've got a test match coming up in Darwin on Thursday, Australia v Bangladesh. Still, we haven't heard what the final 11 is for the Aussies. There's a question going around. Can we pick Bo Webster and Cameron Green, two all-rounders, in the same test team? That question was put to Bo Webster earlier today.
17: Yeah, absolutely. I don't see why not. It's surely more of a benefit to have more options in that top seven with the ball. And yeah, I certainly don't see it as a direct competition. I feel like it only adds more options and more benefits for the captain if we're obviously both performing with the bat, which is probably both of our main skill and what we can offer in the field. So no, 100%. You know, it's something that I love playing with Cameron. I love having the options as well. If he's on with the ball or if I'm on with the ball, we can probably chop and change.
0: Yeah, well, Bo Webster's got the better form out of the two at the moment. He's averaging 41 with the bat opposed to Cameron Green's 32. Green's played a lot more test matches, it must be said. And the bowling as well, Webster with a better average of 24 compared to 38. So he's got his nose in front, Bo Webster, who said, you know what, I can also just be in the side as a batter if you need me. So anyway, that's an interesting one for the Australian cricket side. Time for us to take a break. Coming up soon, Panthers legend Roy Simmons.
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0: Adam Hawes with you this Tuesday evening, 25 to 7 o'clock on Sports Today. Well, the Giants will host the Eagles at NG Stadium on Sunday with their AFL wildcard hopes hanging by a thread. Delighted to say I'm joined by Giants small forward Joey Delana. Hey, Joey, thanks for your time.
29: Hey, mate, how you going?
0: Good, mate. Firstly, you have you thawed out after that game in Canberra last week? How cold was it?
29: Yeah, it was pretty cold. It was pretty cold down there, and the conditions didn't help as well. It was raining, which made it even colder, but we're all good now.
0: You're good to go. All right, before we talk about the game this weekend, just tell us about your background. You're a fully-fledged Western Sydney boy, right?
29: Yeah, that's it. Born in Blacktown, born and raised. Played rugby league growing up and then made the transition to AFL throughout high school, and then, yeah, got drafted in at the end of school when I was 18 years old, and this is now my second year on the list.
0: So what position did you play in rugby league?
29: Played a bit of halfback and 5'8". I was in the halves.
0: Oh, nice one. Because you've got Fijian descent, so most Fijians would, they'd play rugby league or rugby union. So how'd you get involved in AFL?
29: Yeah, I started playing league and I was very sporty when I was younger. So I was playing rugby league, a bit of soccer, played union in high school as well. And then just through doing a lot of different sports and in school, I just heard over the loudspeaker that we had AFL tryouts, and me and the boys didn't really know what was going on. Yeah. So we just, thought, another day off school if we play sports, so let's go give it a crack. I was fortunate enough to... We had a really good school team. We made it through the ranks. And then on an individual level, I was able to make the New South Wales under-12s team in my first year playing. So that was a lot of fun. And then from that year onwards, I started playing AFL because AFL New South Wales paid for my rego. That's how they got my mum and dad across the line. Mum and dad are like, oh yeah,
0: yeah.
29: If they're gonna pay and get him for free, go ahead.
0: So I played
29: rugby league. Yeah, played rugby league, rugby union, and AFL all throughout high school. And then when I was 16 years old, mum and dad sort of said, you got to make the core. What do you want to, you know, focus on? And I chose AFL.
0: That's a great story. Great story. Hey, mate, look, to stay alive for the wild card round, it's a bit of a long shot, but basically you need to beat the Eagles on Sunday and hope Carlton lose to Bulldogs later that day just to stay alive. Is that the scenario?
29: Yeah, I'm pretty sure. I'm pretty sure Carlton need to lose the next two and we need to win the next two.
0: Okay, has this been discussed? What's Adam Kingsley been saying?
29: Nah, not necessarily. It's more so just, you know, focus on what we can control. So take it week by week, and we're not too focused on, you know, playing the Crows next week. It's the task that we have at hand for this week, and, you know, take no game for granted. And we've got all eyes on this Sunday against West Coast.
0: Okay, and how are you enjoying playing in the big time? You must be pretty happy with your form. What, your first career goal last week, is that right?
29: Yeah, it took my time, played my 10th game on the weekend and finally kicked a goal, and I'm a small forward. So it was good to finally get over the line with that. I really enjoyed my time playing, you know, played the first four of the year, then went back into the twos, and took me a while to find some form, but, you know, put my head down and had the support of the coaches and the playing group, and, you know, we all bring each other along. And then throughout the last couple of weeks, although, you know, we've had a lot of injuries, it opens up opportunities for the emerging boys to come through and play their role. So I've been fortunate enough to be one of those boys that have come through, and, yeah, been enjoying my time.
0: Well, Joey, we wish you all the best against the Eagles, you and the Giants, and it's been great to have you on the show.
29: Thank you very much. Thank you very much, Adam.
0: Thanks, Joey. There he is, Joey Delana from the GWS Giants. What a great chat he is. Just while we're on AFL, this has been a big story, of course, with this private deal between Geelong and their player, Jake Colajasny, in terms of, well, if you want to stay with us, you've got to sign this deal, this secret deal, that you can't sue us down the track for further head trauma. Well, Geelong has just put out a statement saying that Geelong Cats defender Jake Colajasny will be unavailable for selection at AFL or VFL level this weekend. The care and well-being of Jake remains the club's priority, and the club will continue to support him and his family through this period. So there you go. That's the latest in that story. And just on the Swans, Jake Lloyd, he's reached a trigger in his contract to go into a 15th AFL season. So he'll be sticking around for next year, 15 seasons at the top level. So he was drafted as a rookie back in 2012 for the Swannies, and he's played 292 AFL games. So Jake Lloyd staying on for one more year with the Sydney Swans. A quick break, and up next we've got league legend Roy Simmons.
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9: Well, we love our next guest, not just because of the wonderful memories he gave us during his rugby league career, but also for the work he's doing in raising vital funds for dementia research. His name is Royce Simmons, and he's just announced the details for this year's Big Walk, and Royce is on the line now. Hey, Royce, welcome to the show.
10: Yeah, looking forward to having a chat to everyone out there. It's great.
9: Yeah, thanks, mate. This year's Big Walk begins August the 24th, not far away, and it's going to honour an absolute legend of the Panthers club, Royce, who we sadly lost late last year.
10: Yeah, mate, we're going to head off from Gilgandra, where we lost our old mate Johnny Farragher, who was a very, very good mate of mine. Nearly destroyed me when we lost him. A man that lived in a wheelchair for a lot of his life. I never, ever heard whinge once. Fantastic fella. We're going to leave from his hometown of Gilgandra, and we're going to go across through places like Dubbo, Parks, Yugara, then across to my old hometown of Goolagong, not Gulgong, Goolagong, and then finish up at Cowra, where I went to high school and played a bit of first-grade rugby league for Cowra in my time as well. So that's the course of the walk. Looking forward to it.
9: And for those that don't know the John Farragher story, he was a Penrith front rower, just a young guy, suffered a life-changing spinal injury when a scrum collapsed. I think it was Henson Park, 1978. So he means a great deal to the Penrith club. So that's why the walk is starting from Gilgandra. You're going to go through Isaiah Yeo territory as well in Dubbo. And any footy legends, Royce, have they signed up for the walk yet?
10: Yeah, we've got a few signed up, mate. We've got blokes like God. Johnny Cross, Tony Butterfield, Dave Green, James Grant, James Kelso, Paul Dunn, Darren Britt, Wilson, James Maloney, Brad Fittler and his daughter Demi, Carl McNamara, Andrew Farah, my own daughters Demi and Britt are going to join us.
9: That's great.
10: You know, Chris Mortimer, Greg Bretnell. So, yeah, there's quite a few more too that I didn't get time to say, yeah.
9: Geez, the fans will love that as you go through those great little country towns. And Royce, tell us how important this walk is when it comes to the treatment of dementia.
10: Yeah, well, the main thing, mate, is awareness. People do not understand that dementia is the leading cause of death of everyone in the world, you know, and of course Australians. And it's also the number one cause of death of women. So, you know, people don't really understand that, like how this There's close to 500,000 people in Australia living with dementia as we talk. 500,000. And as I said, the biggest death. You know, it's just amazing. And a lot of people all think that it's older people, you know, 80, 90, you know, and they think, oh, well, you know, people are getting on, so them passing away is not a real big thing. But people don't realise now that people, you know, are in their 30s and 40s now, 50s, 30, 40s and 50s are getting dementia. People don't realise that, and they've got to get aware of it. We've got to start finding some answers for it. Of course, we don't want families getting destroyed by this terrible, terrible disease.
9: And Royce, you just tell the listeners out there who might not be aware, what made you get involved in this cause?
10: Well, I went to, you know, I had a few problems of my own, so I went to a doctor and he sent me to see a specialist. I went to see the specialist thinking, oh, he's going to say to me, oh, look, you might have got a bit of a bump on your head when you were playing football and no big deal, do this, do that, and you'll be right. And I went and, you know, the doctor said, you got dementia. Well, just bowled me straight over. You know, I didn't know what to say. I just sat there and listened to him talk for about another 10, 15 minutes, and it just destroyed me. And I went home and I just sat around and moped and carried on for, you know, probably 6-7 weeks. Then I thought to myself, wake up yourself, you bullhead. Get out and start doing something a lot more positive and positive for everyone and positive for myself. So, you know, so I got out and decided that I'd do a walk and get people involved, you know, some of my old footy mates, and let's start raising some money. And, you know, we've now paid for about five lots of research programs, you know, and they're all valued about $400,000. So, now we've over $2 million now we've put into the research. So, well. Hopefully, you know, I've got a bit of an idea what I'm going to, like, we're going on the walk this year and we're going to have our normal sponsors that are going to support us and all that sort of stuff. You know, I was hoping this year to, our Penrith supporters, say to them, can you put $20 in a family and support us that way, and ask all the other sides out there to throw $10 in a family. And I thought, you know, if we can do that and they all do it, we might be able to raise quite a bit more money this year, then maybe we might be able to pay for two research programs. And every time you pay for one, you're a chance, these brilliant young doctors, you're a chance of finding a cure. And they're out there working their backsides off trying to come up with an answer. And the more we support them, the more we give them an opportunity to come up with an answer for us.
9: I think it's absolutely fantastic. I'm going to give everyone the details on how they can get involved shortly. Royce, it would be remiss of me, though, before you go, a bit of footy talk. Are the Panthers, your Panthers, are they going all the way this year?
10: Yeah, I'm pretty sure. If I had $10, I'm going to put on someone, I'm going to put on the Panthers. You know, they've been everyone's been talking about, you know, players leaving here and players leaving there and players injured and so on. But, you know, they're still putting some good form together. And, you know, what I like about the Panthers is a lot of boys now that have played 30, 40, 50 first grade games, like last year.
9: Yeah.
10: It was a bit of a struggle sometimes when called on some players to fill in because they'd only played 10, 15 first grade games. But now they've got a lot more experience under their belt, and they're coming up with, when they're asked to fill in or asked to take up a permanent spot now, they're really doing the job. So, I'm looking forward to the rest of the season, yeah.
9: And Brian Toho, he signed with the PNG Chiefs. That's disappointing for the Panthers. Mate, what about Nathan Cleary? You've got to get Nathan Cleary on your walk and just ear-bash him the whole time and say you can't leave the Panthers.
10: Yeah, well, you know, I can understand Brian leaving. Like, he's been here. He's been a part of four premierships. He plays his heart out every week. And if he thinks he can go away and set his family up and do things like that, well, you know, you it's very hard to, you know, to knock him about all that. But he's been so good. But, yeah, it'd be good if Nathan decided to finish up his career here. But, you know, again, he's someone else to give his heart for the club. And, you know, and so we'll just go along and see what happens and play it by ear, I suppose.
9: All right. First things first, though, the big walk starts August 24 in Gilgandra, whether through corporate sponsorship, in-kind support, joining Royce for part of the walk or making a one-off donation. Every contribution helps fund life-changing dementia research. 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Roycey, thanks so much for coming on the show. Keep up the good work and we'll check in a bit later.
10: Yeah, you're brilliant, mate. Thank you.
9: Royce Simmons there. How about some of those names joining Royce on that walk? Get involved if you can. Fantastic cause. And you can also hang out with some absolute legends. Checking the email, this one from Craig. I think Peter Vallandi's idea of third versus fourth is a dumb idea, similar with Phil Gould's idea of a short season-end comp for the teams that didn't make it. A better idea would be a possibles versus probables for World Cup squad selection, comprising players not in the grand final. Regards, Craig, the Wounded Dragon. Craig, that's a really good idea. Possibles versus probables. I like it. Well done. What about this one from Sean? G'day, Adam. We could call the third v fourth playoff the Kissing Your Sister Cup. What a, well, crap idea, I think he's trying to say. Thank you, Sean, for that one. We get your point. Let's go to the team lineup, shall we? This one, Panthers v Roosters. Lindsay Smith is moving to lock to take the place of Isaiah Yeo, who's got that pec injury. Dylan Edwards named on the bench, coming back from a shoulder injury. Extended bench, that is. We'll wait and see if he gets the start. James Tedesco back for the Roosters. He's back from an ankle injury. For Manly, Clayton Falolo plays fullback. He's back from a hamstring injury. Nathan Brown moves in the front row because Taniela Paseka is out for a couple of games with a knee injury. Tommy Turbo still a week or two away from coming back from his injury. Ray Stone back for the Dolphins. Bulldogs v Souths Friday night. For the Doggies, Satili Tupanua is out with a hamstring. For the Rabbitohs, they get Campbell Graham back from a calf injury. Jaden Sullivan will take over at halfback from Ashton Ward. He's out with that hamstring injury, which I mentioned earlier. Jamie Humphreys, he's out with an ankle injury as well. For the Sharks v the Raiders, Kale Eero is back from concussion for the Sharks. Jesse Ramian out with that pec injury. Adam Fanua Blake's suspended for this match. Oregon Kafusi will start in the front row. Sifa Talakai back from his biceps injury. For the Raiders, Sevelia Tamale is into the centres. Simi Sasang, he's out with a shoulder injury. As I mentioned earlier, Corey Horsburgh dropped for that game. Parramatta's called up Upper Twiddle to fullback for Isaiah Yongi, who's out with a knee injury. Twiddle's off to the Bears, of course. Dylan Walker's back from being rested for the Cowboys. Reed Marnie back from concussion. Broncos and Warriors unchanged lineups, very stable there. Knights bring back Bradman Best from a calf injury. So too Phoenix Crossland. And for the Titans, Lachlan Ilias is getting another crack at halfback. And Tigers, Solomon Sikuru is making his debut in the centres, while Toby Couchman's back from concussion for the Dragons. We'll be back to wrap it up straight after this.
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9: One last check of the text line. This one from Wazza. Third v fourth playoff. What team would risk their best players? Imagine an ACL occurring in that game. Wazza, yep, absolutely. Be full of New South Wales Cup players. Pat from Peterborough, South Australia. G'day, Adam. Love the show. Good on you, Pat. Do you think O'Sullivan will walk away from the Dogs if he keeps missing out? Thanks. Have a great night. And up the Dogs. Sean O'Sullivan? Don't know. But he'd certainly love to be playing first grade. Botany Danny says, great show, Horsey. Fix the six again, then worry about grand final week. John says, who do you think will win the game on Thursday, Panthers or Roosters? I'm tipping Roosters. They've only won one of their last 13 against the Panthers, but I think they'll get the win this week. And Dave says, how good is Royce? Royce is great. You can check that interview out on the Sports Today podcast. Thanks for all your calls and texts. Up next, Scott Haywood with Money News, then John Stanley with Knights, and I'll be back tomorrow with MG.
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19: Good evening, I'm Jamel Wells. The federal government says global uncertainty remains the biggest risk to the Australian economy. Treasurer Jim Chalmers has welcomed the Reserve Bank decision to keep interest rates on hold at its August board meeting. The RBA warns rates could still rise unless inflation eases further. Dr. Chalmers has told Parliament inflation has been moderating, but the conflict in the Middle East is a problem.
20: Now, we did already have inflation challenge in our economy, but the conflict is making that harder. And that's why, from an economic point of view, a proper, enduring end to this war cannot come soon enough. We desperately need to see an end to this war in the Middle East.
19: The opposition has used Parliament to pressure the government to fix a so-called widow's tax. Labor accidentally included a provision in its budget that strips surviving spouses of negative gearing concessions when they inherit an investment property. The government has released draft legislation to address the issue, which also affects divorced couples. Liberal Senator Michaela Cash says Labor must fix the problem.
1: There is a domestic violence survivor in Australia who has reportedly now been unable to refinance because of Labor's new tax laws. I mean, that is just an absolute disgrace.
19: Australia will soon roll out the first vaccines against the H5 strain of bird flu, which will be administered to wildlife in captivity. Around 231 cases have been detected, with most of them in South Australia. The death toll from an earthquake in Colombia has risen to at least 132. Many people are still trapped. A state of emergency has been declared. Back home, thousands of public hospital staff have walked off the job in Victoria, calling for better pay and conditions. They include radiographers, radiation therapists, and social workers. Doctors are also planning industrial action. Two teenage boys have been charged over a shooting at Eagle Vale in Sydney's southwest. Police were called after shots were fired at a house. They tried to stop a suspected stolen car, arresting a 15 and a 17-year-old when the car hit a tree. And a man remains in a serious but stable condition after being stabbed on the Gold Coast. Police called to an address in Coomera found the injured 29-year-old. Officers say he may have been assaulted by a man he knows. In finance, one Australian dollar buying around 70 US cents.
6: For Canberra's best coverage of the NRL, join the Continuous Call team every Saturday and Sunday from 1 p.m. Now a sports update on 2CC.
19: Josh Fraser has put his hand up to become Carlton's next senior coach. Jordan Tunbridge reports.
21: After months of speculation, Josh Fraser has finally declared his interest in the Blues' senior coaching job. The Herald Sun reports Fraser has told club officials he wants to be part of the selection process. Since taking over from Michael Voss in May, Fraser has led a remarkable turnaround, Carlton winning 10 of 12 games under his watch as interim coach, all but securing a wildcard final spot. Fans chanted, "We want Fraser," as he walked onto the ground after last week's win over St Kilda.
19: In the NRL, Raiders star Corey Horsburgh has been left out of the team to play the Sharks on Saturday. He's been accused by coach Ricky Stewart of having a brain explosion that cost the side the victory over the Knights. And Kelly Slater continues to turn back the clock at the Tahiti Surf Pro. That's the latest news and sport.
2: 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Canberra's cold. Your house doesn't have to be.
22: Got an overnight low of 2, a shower or 2 tomorrow and a top of 13 degrees. Thursday morning, frost then partly cloudy, a top of 15. Friday morning, frost to partly cloudy day and 16 degrees. On Saturday, a cloudy day and a top of 15.
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6: Good evening and welcome to Money News on this Tuesday night. It's great to have your company on 2GB, 3AW, 6PR, 4BC, 2CC and our network stations right across this great country of ours. I'm Scott Haywood in the chair for James Willis for the next few weeks. And yes, it's census night and you only have a few hours to complete it before avoiding some pretty potential high daily fines. But Finder do census-like research on finances every month. And Taylor Blackburn, a personal finance specialist at Finder, will give me an insight into his mini finance census data later in the show. Reporting season is in full swing, and tonight we're going to chat to Rowan Lund, the Managing Director and CEO of Southern Cross Media Group, about where the media landscape sits with them. And it's a Tuesday, so it's Let's Talk Business time, thanks to NAB. And tonight we have Terry Tipp, the Executive Chef at Royal Stacks, and it's a tasty success story later on in the show. As you know, the open line is all yours to talk about all things money and finance issues you may have, so you can give me a call right across Australia on 131 873. If you want to have your say, you can also send me a text at 0460 873 873. Save it in your phone as Money News, 0460 873 873. It's Tuesday, the 11th of August 2026, with Scott Haywood here on Money News. But first tonight, as expected, the RBA has left cash rates on hold at 4.35% for the second straight meeting after three hikes earlier this year. Tony Sycamore is a market analyst at IG Australia and he's on the line for us tonight. Tony, great to have you here right off the top of the show.
7: Good evening, Scott. Great to be here.
6: I want to play a little about what Michelle Bullock, the RBA governor, said this afternoon before we start, Tony. Have a listen to this.
8: The main game here for us is excess capacity, tight labour market, particularly in some areas like construction, the Middle East conflict, the AI boom. These are all the things that are front of mind in terms of risks, the inflation outlook. So yes, the board is looking at housing and looking at what's happening in that market because it might have some flow-on effects, but it's not the main game. And before anyone asks, no, the board did not discuss an interest rate cut at this meeting. It only discussed a raise and a stay.
6: Yeah, as expected, no rate hike. It was a unanimous decision across all board members. But what did you make of the decision from the RBA board today overall?
7: Yeah, it was a fascinating press conference, actually. I think when you look at the press conference, you look at the statement, the key takeaway is that the RBA is still very cautious about upside inflation risks and still has a clear hawkish bias. But we did see inflation forecasts revised lower and we saw the unemployment rate revised higher. So some interesting twists there in terms of their forecast. But we also saw the RBA talk about the economy starting to slow, consumer spending soft, at housing prices, which we're hearing a lot about, falling, and the labour market also easing a little bit more than expected. But I think the key point there is that they are a long way from declaring victory over inflation. And if we see some of these upside risks around inflation materialise, think about the Middle East and higher petrol prices, then there is still a chance that they will raise rates. So what it does mean is that we're back to watching the data which comes out between now and the September 29 board meeting.
6: Yeah. Did anything else that RBA Governor Michelle Bullock said during her address, you know, sort of catch your ear or maybe put a little bit of concern or, should I say the other C word, a bit of confidence back into your perspective?
7: Well, she was quite candid, actually. She said, personally, I'm thinking that there's a good chance we hike again. Not in that direct manner, but she seems to be leaning more hawkish than potentially the rest of the board there. So she was quite candid, quite honest. There was a heck of a lot of questions around the property market, and that was something which we probably expected given the amount of headlines it's getting, and also some questions around the impact of the federal budget on the property market there as well. And she was quite candid about that as well. She said, listen, we're not in the business of forecasting what these tax changes means to markets. We will rely on Treasury for that. So, yeah, a lot of interesting snippets from there. But look, at the end of the day, inflation's still too high. They have revised their forecast lower, but it's still well above that 2 to 3% target band, which we know that they're looking at.
6: Yeah, the timing was very interesting, Tony, because just about an hour before, I know one of the major four banks released data suggesting that they thought that the Melbourne and Sydney property market in the next 12 months in terms of housing could fall more than 10%. And yes, she said, as she said, she bought

0: like they're flowing through and have more downside to property prices if the Aussie banks are starting to reiterate that as well.
1: Well, I'm sure you had no idea last night that your wife was a cat breeder, but you've got to remember that if the property prices drop by, you know, 10, 15%, the banks are also lending 10 to 15% less. So it's, you know, it's almost a double-edged sword. But tell me, after hearing what happened today, do you think homeowners and renters are safe for the rest of the year from what Michelle Bullock may do?
0: No, I think we can't sort of reach that conclusion. I mean, they still are worried about inflationary risks. The situation in the Middle East right now is very uncertain. It's a double blockade in progress in the Strait of Hormuz. Iran and the US both blockading the Strait of Hormuz.
1: Yep.
0: Energy prices are just almost morbid in their detachment at looking at what's going on there. There is almost a waiting game now to see whether Iran just blinks first because it can't get its cash cow to market, or the US looking at its strategic reserves down below 300 million barrels now for the first time since 1983 starts to think, heck, we've got to do something here. We've got to try and make a deal at whatever cost to get oil prices and to get oil flowing through the Strait of Hormuz again. So that's really a huge risk, which we're all watching very, very closely.
1: Absolutely. Tony, stay on the line because now it's time for the market wrap.
2: And now on Money News, the market wrap.
1: The Australian share market had good gains this morning amid a flurry of earning reports. The ASX 200 was actually up just over 30 points before the RBA made their comments at 2:30 Australian Eastern Standard Time, but only closed up 18 points or 0.2% to 9,250. Energy stocks led the gains, as Tony just touched on, with the price of Brent crude oil rising towards US $88 a barrel amid further delays between Oman and Iran to open the Strait of Hormuz. Santos, the beneficiary, up 5%. In the healthcare space, we are seeing some recovery with CSL and Cochlear both gaining more than 2%, and BHP and Rio continue their gains both higher. But the banks were all weaker. And as I said, we've got Tony Sycamore, market analyst with IG Australia, still with us. Tony, another busy day for companies releasing their results. So let's start with Life 360, a market darling in the pandemic, but it took a pretty big hit today.
0: It did. I mean, a solid set of numbers on the surface. Revenue was up 38%. Adjusted EBITDA jumped 53%, both well ahead of expectations. But like so many stocks which have some nice top-line numbers, the problem was with the outlook. And monthly active users growth slowed to 16%. The margin guidance heavily weighted to the fourth quarter. Investors a little bit worried about the outlook, and the stock was absolutely slammed, finishing down about 20% on the day.
1: Wow. Well, what is in complete contrast was a stock coming out of a trading halt on Friday. That shares in Austal. Now, they rallied more than 17% to $4.51 upon resuming trade. Tell us about what's happening with them both here and globally.
0: Well, they've received a non-binding offer from South Korea's Hanwha Group to buy its US operations for between 1.05 billion US and 1.2 billion US dollars. Now, the US business is a significant part of the company, and investors looked very closely at that. They like what they saw, the potential value crystallization from the US assets, and the fact that the Australian operations remain profitable with a record order book just met with investor approval. Share price finishing up around 17.5% on the day.
1: Yeah, it's a good result. In the property sector, though, Arena REIT, they retreated a further 12% today to $2.24. That's coming off a very sharp sell-off yesterday of nearly 22%. What's going on with them and what do they do?
0: Yeah, interesting. We saw one of their key tenants, which leases a significant portion of their portfolio, failed to make its August rental payment, and that prompted Arena to issue a default notice and delay its full-year results while it reviews the valuation of the affected properties. So this uncertainty around what comes next, whether that rental income comes in, drove a very sharp sell-off over today and also yesterday.
1: Tony, coming up shortly, we're interviewing Southern Cross Media. What did you think of their full-year results that they announced today?
0: Well, the first results as a merged group, and it was a challenging one. We saw revenue falling about 4.5%. The advertising market remained soft, particularly in television, which is a key component of the group. And underlying NPAT dropped by around 58% to just under $10 million. So it was certainly a

0: our report in many, many respects, but we did see a little positive there, the underlying EBITDA of around $192 million, which was above the company's revised guidance, really helped offset that. And that came through cost discipline and tightening the belt during tougher times and using the benefits of those merger synergies.
1: I touched on healthcare's recovery with CSL now back above $130, still well off its highs of $335 during the pandemic. But the sector is now up almost 32% from its, you know, June low. Like, what are you saying to your clients and what are you saying to the brokers who talk to you for your analysis about healthcare at the moment?
0: Yeah, it's a funny one. I mean, healthcare sector was absolutely slammed during the previous financial year and pretty much well the start of the new financial year. It has made a phoenix-like recovery, as you said, up around 32% from its early June lows. Now, it's not unusual to see that unfold at the start of a new financial year. You generally see the big losers start to be supported and the big winners, for example, the materials stocks, the resource stocks, last year were sold off about 15% around the start of the new financial year. But this one has just kicked on and I think there's now starting to become more of a chase to get some of these big stocks in the healthcare sector on board, your CSLs, your ResMeds, ProMedicus, Cochlear's. And now we're just starting to look at the worst is potentially behind us. It was an absolutely horrific sell-off last year, and I think people are stepping in now and taking advantage of those beaten-up prices.
1: Just finally, Tony, tomorrow the CBA report, and we will chat to CEO Matt Comyn tomorrow night here on Money News. What's your outlook or expectation tomorrow from the CBA?
0: Well, it's a huge one. I mean, we've already seen Westpac come out this week, and it wasn't particularly good when they spoke about their mortgage book going backwards for the next 2 years. The end of July, we saw NAB recently flag a 15% drop in their home loan application. So all eyes are on CBA. Now, it has to be a very, very clean beat because the stock still trades at a rich premium to its peers. Not only that, when we look at its quarter three trading updates, which was back in mid-May, the same day as the budget, it hit a low of $151. Now we're $30 higher, trading up to around $180, $181. So
1: yes,
0: the stock has rallied without a real sound basis in my mind. And I think there's certainly some downside risks ahead of that earnings report tomorrow.
1: Tony, thank you so much for your time.
0: My pleasure, Scott. Great to be here.
1: Tony Sycamore, market analyst at IG Australia. We've just had a text come in saying, good evening, 2GB. I'm worried about the lack or foresight when it comes to the RBA decisions, and I feel we won't see the real effects of the horrendous Labor decisions for at least the next few months. I know people have had pre-approvals that pulled out of investing and buying a new home, commercial and residential. That's from Mitch. I think you're right. If you had a pre-approval, it might not stand up anymore due to the three rate rises and the cost of living pressures they're experiencing and the lack of confidence in buying a new home. I appreciate the text, Mitch. Next up, the CEO of Southern Cross Media. That's going to be an intriguing interview. Stay here for that.
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1: 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The results reflect a tough year. Revenue down 4.5% to $1.87 billion, net profit after tax of $9.9 million, and the TV advertising market shrunk almost 10%, and radio wasn't far behind. The bright spots were audio EBITDA up 15.5%, digital revenue up 11% across the group, and the efficiencies gained from bringing the two businesses together delivered a year ahead of schedule. Shares today closed the day down just under 1% at 54 cents, but well off its 52-week high of 94 cents. Rowan Lund is the Managing Director and CEO of Southern Cross Media Group and is on the line for us on this Tuesday night. Rowan, good evening and welcome to Money News.
11: Thank you for having me.
1: These are the first full-year results of the merged business. How would you characterise where the company is at right now?
11: No doubt it was a tough year last year, and market revenue was down, as you described, but you know, a credible result when you think of the share gains by all three businesses and some of the cost management that really mitigated what was quite a significant revenue decline through the course of the year. You know, we've seen a lot of change in the last couple of months. I've only been with the group for 3 months now, but we've re-engineered the cost base, done a lot of work on refinancing the debt, tidying up the balance sheet, putting in a new executive team. And probably the key thing that we've done is look at our operating model and just make sure digital's at the core of each of our businesses. So that's why today we talked about a total television, total audio and total publishing, and just making sure our businesses are chasing that digital prize that's out there, which we probably haven't had a good hard run at before.
1: Yeah, the free-to-air TV advertising market shrank by almost 10%. Is that a sign of what's coming for traditional television, or do you expect it to bounce back?
11: I definitely think TV, you know, is always the most affected when you have such a confidence hit that we've seen across this market. You know, it's been a pretty volatile market over the last 12 months. You know, consumer confidence is pretty shaken, and brands, you know, brands become quite nervous through that period as they're looking at their own cost base. But we're, you know, a market that was down 9.9%. I mean, my view is it overcorrected against TV, and we've got a job to do just getting out there and telling our story as why television as a category deserves more, even in those tougher times. But obviously, TV is also the one that bounces back most when confidence starts returning.
1: Yeah, and you talk about confidence because the audio side of the business was a standout. So what's working there and can that be maintained and keep going?
11: Yeah, I'm constantly impressed by radio as a category. It proves so resilient. But for the audio team that's there, you know, I think you're seeing the benefit of some good cost management. But the exciting part for us was seeing that digital revenue across listener growing to such an extent that it actually surpassed the declines that you saw in traditional radio, even though the market was down.
1: Mm.
11: So that's what delivered such an outstanding EBITDA result for that business.
1: And what do you think drove that growth? Is it people wanting to listen at their own convenience and not necessarily live? What do you think's behind that, Rowan?
11: I think there's a bit of that, but I also think it's listeners quite a clever play to capture the opportunity off network. So it's not just through listener. They've created an ecosystem of the podcasts and their streaming content, but able to reach across iTunes, Spotify, YouTube, just recognising that, you know, there's multiple platforms where they're able to reach audiences where they're at. And I think there's a lot of good lessons in that for the television business as, you know, we move beyond thinking about TV is a walled garden where people are going to only consume our content in that one platform. They're starting to recognise that we have some amazing content brands and there's demand for them on other networks beyond us. We just need to make sure we're getting our share for them.
1: Now, you touched on one that you'd only been in the role a few months, but you also said that you'd refinanced or done something to manage the $362 million in debt. So how did that refinance happen? How do you expect to pay it down? And how much pressure does that put on the business?
11: Yeah, so you had debt across both Southern Cross and Seven. So we've combined both financing arrangements into a single package now. We're happier with the terms, happier with the covenants. That gives us, you know, a 3-year and a 4-year period where previously both were coming due. So, but our focus in our business is translating, you know, the EBITDA that we're seeing to cash. So getting that cash and paying down the debt, our intent is to pay it down and our leverage, start to see leverage moving down. I think it was 1.8 in these results, but seeing that move down to, you know, between 1 and 1.5 is probably where our focus is right now. But we think at that leverage level, it's manageable for us. But the main reason we want to get the debt down is because we want to be in a position where we're paying dividends.
1: Of course. Just finally, Rowan, you're running one of Australia's largest media businesses at a time when the entire industry is under pressure, both from change internally and externally. Where do you see future growth coming from, and what does your outlook look like for the next year?
11: Well, we started seeing some great momentum through all of our digital businesses, but even in the core business, you know, July was up year on year for TV, which, you know, it's a bright spot for us as we look at what was a tough year last year. Even though the market continues to be down, we've been growing share to an extent that we're now up year on year in July. We're seeing the audio business up at the moment, and we're seeing a stable publishing business despite the market conditions. So, no, I feel there's momentum that's come across the group. I think as we see our cost restructure really settling in and seeing a new cost base for the business, that shape starting to change over the course of the year. And, you know, the plan is by FY28, we've got a really nice shape and we're delivering much better value for our shareholders than what we have.
1: Rowan, thank you so much for your time on this Tuesday night and on the day that you reported on Money News.
11: Thank you again.
1: Rowan Lund, Managing Director and CEO of Southern Cross Media Group. Just while I was interviewing Rowan, I've just seen on the screen on Bloomberg, and they've made comments about Michelle Bullock and the RBA's unanimous decision to keep rates on hold. The comments that Bloomberg are making are saying that employment levels are near all-time highs. Australian consumers are outspending their wages. Wages are generally keeping up but not meeting inflation. And there's been unprecedented levels of a lack of investment in the private sector compared to the public sector. So they think Bloomberg are probably hinting that they thought there would have been an increase from the RBA today. Very interesting. Away from Australia, let's head to Japan. because Japan's economy is in trouble. The Japanese yen has been in a free fall, hitting its lowest levels in 40 years. And last week, the situation became serious enough the United States stepped in to help for the first time in almost 30 years. The US Treasury spent around $10 billion buying Japanese yen to prop up the currency, while Japan's own central bank spent an estimated $123 billion more. It worked briefly, the yen recovered, and then it started sliding again. So why does this matter to us, Australians? Well, Japan and the Japanese hold more than $1.1 trillion in US government bonds. If Japan is forced to sell those to fund its currency rescue, that pushes up interest rates around the world, including right here in Australia. For years, investors have also been borrowing money cheaply in Japan and investing it in high-returning assets elsewhere, including, as we know, in Australian property and our bonds. If Japanese rates rise to defend the yen, that cheap money dries up very quickly and those investments get unwound fast. Watch this space. We'll keep reporting on this on Money News. Coming up, we're speaking to Finder, the census. Don't forget to do it tonight. You can do it after Money News. You can do it during nights. But we're going to talk about all of those things and some interesting financial data. That's next.
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10: When you need to know, Canberra's news leader is 2CC.
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1: Thanks for joining us on Money News. Tonight, millions of Australians are filling out the census, the official snapshot of who we are as a nation. But Finder has released its own financial snapshot today, and the picture it paints is a sobering one. Three in four Australians are experiencing anxiety about their financial situation. 47% of renters are struggling to meet their rent payments, and 38% of mortgage holders are finding it hard to keep up with their home loan. While the average saving balance sits at $43,000, 43% of Australians have less than $1,000 in the bank. That's 43% of Australians with less than $1,000 in the bank. Taylor Blackburn is a personal finance specialist at Finder. He's on the line for us tonight. Taylor, welcome to Census tonight and great to have you on the show.
21: Hey, thanks for having me.
1: Three in four Australians are financially anxious. Is that the worst you've ever seen in terms of a figure, and what's driving it?
21: Yeah, so we track this every month and have been for the last 10 years, and we're definitely toward the higher end. So we have a number of different factors that we put into a thing called a cost of living pressure gauge, and you know, some of it's inflation, it's employment, it's the cost of petrol, it's the, you know, the interest rates, and some of this sentiment of how people are feeling. And you know, we're seeing it right up in an extreme area, and that's, you know, as you mentioned, it's really a story of haves and have nots, because on one side the average amount in savings you know, looks pretty good there at $43,000, but you know, 40% plus in living pay to pay, it's a bit sobering.
1: Still on that picture that you painted there, Taylor, you mentioned that the average savings balance looks reasonable on the surface, but I can't believe that 43% of Australians have less than $1,000 in reserve. Like, how exposed does that leave people if something goes wrong?
21: Well, that's right. I mean, it means every unexpected expense becomes an emergency expense. You know, whether your dog swallows a sock or you blow out a tire or you know, the washing machine goes kaput, you end up going, how am I going to pay for that? And increasingly, we see people reach for credit, whether it's buy now, pay later, or it's a credit card, or it's personal loan, or it's adding to an existing line of credit, like a home loan. When you're stretched and you're backed into a corner, there's only so many things that you can do.
1: Don't even get my blood pressure high by mentioning vet bills with two Labradors that are both nearly 11. Eating a sock's the least of my worries with them at the moment, with a bit of arthritis in their knees and elbows. But let's talk about renters, because you said also that nearly half of all renters are struggling to make their payments, and more than a third of mortgage holders are also doing it tough. You know, we're in a housing crisis, but what does this tell you about where housing costs are right now?
21: Yeah, it's a great point. I mean, we've just seen the prices go up and up and up, and we've seen more recently that those costs be passed on to renters as there's a bit of a lack of supply, especially in the bigger cities. Those numbers are pretty sobering, that half of people renting say they struggle to pay their rent. You know, and this is not, it's easy to think, oh, okay, those are the, you know, the 20-somethings who are just out of uni, just in a job and you know, saving. But, you know, that's across the board. Everybody who's renting, you know, right up to those in their 80s. So, and the household stuff, we've seen that go from, you know, a couple years ago, the number was closer to 25% who say they struggled to pay their home loan. So 38%, you know, shows just what the knock-on effect is of having the three interest rate rises this year on top of increased petrol and just general inflation across the board with groceries. You know, some people with Labradors, you know, that they've got to look after.
1: Well, you'd like to think that after this afternoon's announcement from the RBA that the rents won't go up and mortgage rates will probably stay on hold for at least the next month. Now, let's talk about Gen Z. Now, they have an average saving balance of just over $21,000. Now, that's less than half of what the baby boomers and Gen X have put away. Is that a generational problem, or is it a reflection of where they live and how they live their life?
21: Well, I think it's, you know, the more time you have to accumulate, the more that you will. And we obviously know in Australia that we look very property rich and super rich country, superannuation, that is. So it's not really a surprise to see the boomers having it better on average. But when you dig into those numbers, even people on high incomes, you dig into the numbers, and you know there are a lot of people living pay to pay. So it's not always how much you make that determines how much you've saved, and it's definitely not how much you make that determines how much you have in the bank.
1: Just finally, Taylor, for someone listening tonight who is part of that 75% feeling the squeeze and can't cope with their bills, what's one practical thing that they can do to try and get on top of it?
21: Well, I think the most important thing that you can do is have something that tracks your spending and have a general idea of how much you make and how much you spend each month. A lot of people think that having a budget is really restrictive and it's going to force them to not do things that they want to do, but it actually gives you freedom to do the things that you want to do. So the very first step, you really can't do much else before you know what those numbers are. And then the next thing is to tick off those expenses that aren't going anywhere, like your utility bill and your pet insurance and all those, and see if you can get a better deal, because we know the best deals go to new customers. And if you haven't checked in a while, you're probably paying too much.
1: Taylor, thank you so much for your company on this historic once-in-a-five-year event being Census Night.
21: Hey, thanks for having me.
1: Taylor Blackburn, Personal Finance Specialist at Finder. Coming up, it's a Tuesday night, and despite it being census night, it also means less talk business. Terry Tepp, the executive chef at Royal Stacks, is next.
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1: Just gone 12 to 8 on this Tuesday night on Census Night. Thanks for your company. On a Tuesday, it is time for this.
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1: Thanks to our friends at NAB for bringing us Let's Talk Business every week. The hospitality industry is doing it tough right now. Rising costs, cautious consumers, and a wave of business closures. It's making it one of the hardest sectors to operate in this country. But there are businesses out there that are not just surviving, but they're growing. And Royal Stacks is one of them. The Melbourne Burger Institution now has 12 locations across the city, including at the MCG and Crown Casino, and shows no sign of slowing down. Terry Tepp is the executive chef at Royal Stacks. Terry, welcome to the show.
4: Hello, Scott. Thank you so much for having me.
1: For anyone who hasn't been to Royal Stacks, just tell us what you do and what makes Royal Stacks different.
4: Yeah, so at Royal Stacks, we do amazing burgers. 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
1: Well, it all sounds very tasty on this Tuesday night, but the business started 10 years ago and you now have 12 locations across Melbourne. So how did the business actually grow to where it is today?
4: Yeah, great question. So since 2016, you know, inspired by American burger culture and making our own Melbourne twist on this premium burger brand, the secret to Royal Stacks growth is really a combination of never compromising on quality and always evolving, you know, especially how quickly the hospitality industry moves.
1: Well, Americans love their burgers, Terry. So what was the business that you sort of earmarked as sort of a benchmark business that you could replicate in Melbourne?
4: It was a mix of different businesses, but just how well Americans were doing burgers and still are to this day. Mm. We just realized that, you know, anything that was happening in America is eventually going to come to Australia. And so we had to get on that ball really quickly. And we, you know, went to work in the kitchen and try to develop all our own ingredients. And even just, we used to mince meat in-house.
1: Well, that's probably a good thing. But as executive chef, apart from mincing the meat, what does your day actually look like? And how do you actually maintain consistency and perfection across all 12 venues?
4: Oh, two very loaded questions there, Scott. My day, I guess my day as executive chef never looks the same, which is good. It's very exciting for me. I'm all across the network, whether it's training a franchisee, opening up a new venue, you know, learning about project managing and learning how to speak to contractors, along with training staff and, quality controlling. And then just in service, you know, flipping a patty, cooking some fries or serving some lovely customers.
1: So tell us this, as I said, there's taste buds all across the Money News team, let alone our listeners. What makes the perfect burger?
4: It's the quality ingredients. That's what makes the perfect burger, by just caring about what you're putting up. And that's not just one element. You know, for us, it's freshness across the board. So for Royal Stacks especially, it's our beef. 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
1: And landing a spot at the MCG and Crown Casino is huge. Like, they're both massive venues, not only from a branding point of view, but foot traffic. So how do you approach feeding thousands of people at a major event? And what does that operation actually look like?
4: A very stressful 3 hours when you're at the MCG.
1: Yes.
4: But for me, it's just fine-tuning the processes. So obviously feeding the masses at the MCG are different to feeding the masses at Crown Casino, but with the G, it's volume-based and it's almost timing-based. So you know when the game is going to start, you know when the siren's going off. So it's just making sure the teams are prepared, you know, before those big rushes and have their windows full with burgers to go and they're just topping up. Also, we have a reduced menu at the G, so that obviously helps with operations. And with Crown, you know, just staying in control of when the customers do come in, just making sure that our team are fully loaded, prepared and comfortable with the volumes that they're about to do. And they're so amazing at it that, you know, they do it day in, day out. So the teams, they're amazing.
1: Hospitality, Terry, is one of the toughest businesses in the country right now. Like, rising ingredient costs, which are so important to you, you've got wages, you've got labour shortages, you've got rent. How are you managing those pressures while still expanding?
4: Yeah, I mean, it's definitely, you know, the biggest challenge. Like, it's a challenging environment to be in hospitality at the moment, and there's definitely costs that we can't control. We've actually just hyper-fixated on making sure that our businesses deliver genuine value. You know, we know that people are being more conscious as to where they're spending their money and when they're deciding to go out. So we're just making sure that when anyone decides to come to Royal Stacks, that they're getting extreme value for money. You know, amazing service, incredibly fresh food. They feel welcomed, they feel acknowledged, and just an everlasting experience to ensure that they come back.
1: And just finally, Terry, what's next for Royal Stacks? Are you looking to take it to other cities around the country, which will probably only make you busier?
4: Oh, definitely would love to take it to interstate, international. You know, at Royal Stacks, we're always looking at smart opportunities to grow while staying true to who we are. And that means continuing to be innovative, you know, creating exciting new menu items or just finding the right locations and introducing, you know, as many people as we can to the Royal Stacks experience. Like, we have our national target growth for 50 locations, and I believe within my heart that we'll reach that number very soon.
1: Exciting times. Terry, thank you so much for joining us this evening on Let's Talk Business.
4: Thank you so much for having me, Scott. Have a lovely evening.
1: Terry Tipp, the executive chef at Royal Stacks.
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1: US futures, as we speak, are looking pretty flat. The Dow Jones set to only gain about 6 points, but the NASDAQ expecting to gain about 30 points. Tomorrow night on Money News, CEO of the CBA, Matt Comyn. And if you listen to your radio throughout the day, I think their full-year profit will be more than $10 billion for the financial year. But it's the outlook that will give you an insight into tomorrow night here on Money News. Nights is up next. Thanks to Liam Church and Tommy Kennedy, who deliver this show for you. I'm Scott Hayward. Thanks for your company and contribution. I'll catch you tomorrow night. Enjoy the rest of your census Tuesday evening. Don't forget to fill in the form.

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1: Good evening, I'm Jamel Wells. Outlets of the nation's largest independent petrol station have been raided over the alleged sale of illegal tobacco. Federal politics reporter Nelson Scott.
2: A joint operation led by Border Force has raided more than 100 Metro Petroleum stations across six states and territories, allegedly selling illicit cigarettes and vapes. Officials seized paperwork and digital devices, but no arrests have been made at this stage. Metro says it will cooperate fully with investigations and denies it's had any involvement with the illegal tobacco trade. Federal Labor MP Julian Hill has rejected claims high taxes are driving the black market, but is urging all levels of government to crack down on the issue.
3: It's being fuelled by a global surplus of very cheap production.
2: The police operation remains active.
1: The Reserve Bank says it may still consider another interest rate rise as inflation remains stubbornly high. The RBA has kept the official cash rate at 4.35% after its two-day board meeting. Governor Michelle Bullock is warning a rise can't be ruled out unless inflation eases further. The Prime Minister says Vietnam is a close friend of Australia as the nations move to deepen their strategic partnership. Anthony Albanese has held high-level talks with his Vietnamese counterpart in Canberra. The two leaders have signed cooperation agreements on defence, agriculture and the digital economy. Mr Albanese has told Parliament the relationship is going from strength to strength.
4: Australia and Vietnam are trusted strategic partners, and the relationship between us will be further enhanced by increased exchanges, both at senior levels between people in business and politics, but importantly as well, from general members of the population.
1: Victoria's new Premier Ben Carroll has delayed the start of work-from-home laws until next July. He says it allows more time to consult with the business community. A Sydney man has been charged with creating anti-Semitic content on a website. Federal police say the site had Nazi symbols and a video of extremist violence. The 60-year-old from Jenali has been refused bail. And we're being encouraged to shop around for the best price on car insurance. An ASIC report has found premiums rose 8% in the year to July. ASIC Commissioner Alan Kirkland says it's important to review car insurance policies.
5: You've got a right to push back, and it doesn't have to take a long time. It could be as simple as picking up the phone, ringing your current insurer, asking for the reasons for the increase and seeing if they can offer you a better deal.
1: In finance, one Australian dollar buying around 70 US cents.
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1: Panthers fullback Dylan Edwards has been named on an extended bench for Thursday's blockbuster with the Roosters. He's missed the past three games with a shoulder injury. Carlton interim coach Josh Fraser has told the club he wants to take on the role full-time. GWS Giants are trying to pick themselves up after their finals hopes ended with a two-point loss to the Gold Coast Suns. Defender Connor Iden says it's time to finish the season well.
7: I think the important thing is just play with pride. Like, it's an honour to play for the Giants and play for the jersey, so no matter what the situation is, you play your best, give your best foot forward, and see how far it takes us.
1: South Melbourne will make a pitch to replace Western United in the A-League next season. You're up to date. That's the latest news and sport.
0: 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Alexander Watson Insulation. Canberra's cold. Your house doesn't have to be.
8: Got an overnight low of 2, a shower or 2 tomorrow and a top of 13 degrees. Thursday morning, frost, then partly cloudy, a top of 15. Friday morning, frost, a partly cloudy day and 16 degrees. On Saturday, a cloudy day and a top of 15.
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1: Good evening, everyone. Welcome along. Welcome to Tuesday night and, well, it's census night tonight. I've spoken to quite a few people already done their census forms. It's being done at my place at the moment, as I understand. So as you're going through it, maybe you're online, maybe you've got a comment, maybe you want to, I'm not going to say give us a call and do it with us. We'll play along. No, we won't be doing that, but it is census night. There is some importance to all of this. I'm sure our news hour guest will have some thoughts on that. There is a lot happening, of course, today. I noticed during our Money News program there, a lot being talked about the situation with the Japanese economy. It's wobbling a bit. There's also talk of where Japan's going to be lining up in terms of international trade. And we're spending our time, I had a look at it today, because people love putting up headlines and stories involving Mellons and Anthony Albanese and the stuff that was said on the podcast. It was a month ago. The story's been now revived. It was a stupid comment. He should have just disowned it. He should have apologised. But I think internationally, in terms of Japan, there are bigger things at play in terms of its economy and the impact it might have on us, and so much that's happening around the world. And then here at home, question is, what's going to happen with interest rates? You've been talking about that for much of today. Where we're going with inflation, where we're going with interest rates, and where we're going with housing. Parliament resumed today. We'll go through all of that. There's also, and a few of you had a bit to say about this last night, where both the government and the coalition are wrestling with these reforms to gambling advertising. And it's important to make the point, because we're not talking about banning gambling. We're talking about restricting the advertising of gambling to people who might be addicted and the like. And there's quite a big pushback, of course, from the various companies involved in all of this. So we do have a bit of expertise joining us on this in this hour, so we'll go through all of that for you. There's also big story today with these, when I say big story, the independent metro surveys right around the country, where there have been raids to basically collect illegal tobacco and illegal vapes. Now, the way I understand it is this is a independent company, and people then they franchise the shop within the servo. But it would seem that these raids have targeted the selling of illegal tobacco, illegal vapes. Would anyone be surprised? Because I think it must have been, was it late last year? Maybe at some point last year, maybe it was a year ago, when I was looking after one of the programs on the network, and we started to get calls from people about barbershops. So there was a lot of barbershops opening in our area. Don't seem to be too many people sitting in the chairs. But there were people going in and out. The suggestion was that different kinds of stores were being used to flog illegal tobacco. Why would anyone be surprised? So the government, the authorities are desperately trying to sort that mess out in terms of the huge increase in sales of illegal tobacco. And now the surveys have been targeted today. And I will mention this one, because there's a big survey reported tonight. Scientists did a big study of dogs and canine brains, and I'm a cat man, but they've come to the conclusion that dogs have the capacity to read and respond to human emotions. They respond to your emotions. Did we really need a study to tell us that? In terms of dogs, I think we've known that for a very long time. I might go through some of that for you in greater detail later in the program. And also tonight, I'm hoping I'll be able to take advantage later in our news hour just to look at the human side of politics, because we often put our politicians up there as almost like cartoon villains across the board. In many instances, they've done that to themselves, and it's why we've got now this insurgence coming from One Nation as people saying, I don't like any of them. But the humanity of politics often comes once people leave politics. And there's a good example in the last week or so from the former opposition leader, Susan Lee. I'll deal with that later in the hour as well. But we've got a lot to do in this hour. 131873 is our number. at 12 minutes past 8. Coming back shortly with our news, our guest, and lots to get through tonight.
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2: A government minister is playing down the latest polling, showing support for Labor has dropped to its lowest level since the Gillard government.
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3: Canberra Grammar School has announced an investigation into a list ranking female students.
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4: The Trump administration has been ordered to stop construction on a $400 million ballroom at the White House.
0: When you need to know, Canberra's news leader is 2CC.
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7: Quarter past eight it is here on this Tuesday. I've just had a note from my wife at home. It says, do you want your census details available publicly in 99 years' time? I'm assuming that's part of the question. Well, considering... some of my colleagues here think I've been around since the year 1900. She might have to say no, because they are very confident about my capacity to keep living century after century. On a serious note there, our NewsHour guest tonight is Keith Wallaham. He is a former Liberal MP from the seat of Menzies. He was a barrister, went to Cambridge, and then having begun his career in the law, he then became a member of the Australian Defence Forces. Three tours of Afghanistan. Before that, he was in East Timor. He then became the member for Menzies. He's now back in the law, but he's one of our regular commentators on our NewsHour, and I make sure I always know what people can expect in terms of his background. Keith, good evening once again.
8: And good evening to you and your listeners.
7: Probably missed a few things there as well.
8: Oh, that's all right. But, a dad. That's the most important one.
7: Yes, of course. And look, you are somebody who follows politics and policy very, very closely. So I'm guessing today we've got the economic news coming through from the Reserve Bank. They're keeping interest rates where they are. Inflation's still a bit high. There are all different predictions about where this is going. We've also got this housing problem that does look like it is starting to become quite entrenched. I just wanted to play you just a little bit, because you know how these work when you're in Parliament. The Treasurer gets up on a day like today, some might say putting lipstick on a pig, but he says the interest rate hold is positive news. So it's a little bit of Jim Chalmers.
9: And this decision reflects the fact that inflation has been coming in well under the Reserve Bank and Treasury forecasts, Mr. Speaker. In the Reserve Bank's statement on monetary policy released today, they have downgraded forecasts for underlying inflation and they have upgraded forecasts for growth. In June, Mr. Speaker, inflation fell again. That means that inflation has now moderated for 3 months in a row. But it is still higher than we'd like. There's still a lot of uncertainty going forward, and we know that people are still under pressure. Now, that recent inflation data has been better than expected, but the war in the Middle East is putting upward pressure on prices, and it's weighing on growth around the world and in our own economy as well. Now, we did already have an inflation challenge in our economy, but the conflict is making that harder. And that's why, from an economic point of view, a proper, enduring end to this war cannot come soon enough.
7: So that was the Treasurer earlier today. Of course, we know there are so many uncertain factors that feed into the way our economy is going. We don't know what's happening with inflation. We don't know what's happening with house prices. That affects how people spend. We're not really sure what's happening with employment, because I think we're still grappling with where AI is going to fit in with all of this. And then you can't deny that the uncertainty internationally does have an impact. So, Keith Wallaham, after all of that, what's your take?
8: It feels like Groundhog Day. Since 2022, I remember sitting in the Parliament and hearing the Treasurer blame another war, which

0: was the war in Ukraine for inflation, and then now he's moved on to the latest conflict in Iran. That works to a point. What really matters is how do we compare ourselves to other peer economies, because they're also facing the impact of these conflicts. So where we compare and rank with them really matters. And when you look at it in that way, it's not good. I also look, when there's an RBA decision, to the press conference, and that's quite a new development and a welcome one. And I'm always interested in where the board was leaning. And today, they said that the board was considered raising rates, but had never considered cutting them. And the governor said another increase this year was quite possible. So there's a lot of problems with our economy, and we can go through those, but this was not a news day, and it's not the fault of conflicts overseas, it's the fault of excessive spending.
1: Yeah, so, and you've talked about this before, so that's significant. You've done some comparisons, particularly in relation to tax and where we stand internationally.
0: Well, that's why benchmarking where you're at with other countries is helpful. And one of the well-regarded benchmarks is the OECD. They're a catalogue of peer democracies, and you can look at where we're at in terms of productivity, inflation, spending. But we have a productivity problem in this country, and productivity has either been flatlining or dropping, and we're not going to be a more prosperous, safe country unless we fix that. And in order to fix it, we have to be an attractive place for investment. And so I was quite concerned to see that we ranked as the second least attractive destination in terms of company tax in the OECD. I think only Colombia is worse, and there's been tragic news there today with an earthquake, but we are worse than every other country. So when companies are looking at where to invest in the world, they will look at things like the rule of law and a stable democracy, and those are all good things. But all other things being equal, tax is a decisive factor, and we're not competitive.
1: Yep. That's the economic picture. Then you've got the international picture. Then you've got employment, because I know you work in the law now, but everyone in every industry now is using AI. I mean, I was using it today to do some work, and it was remarkable. But then I think, where's this going to go in terms of how it's going to affect people and their jobs? And you must look at it in the big law firms are now looking at it in terms of how this is all going to work.
0: You hear it more at the graduate entry into service jobs in particular. And I think when we last spoke a couple of weeks ago, we were both chatting about the IMF forecast that 30% of service jobs are at risk of AI displacement. Now, what does displacement mean? I saw the incoming ACTU president calling for a reduced working week. You know, maybe one of the responses is that people job share. Maybe one of the more extreme responses down the track is universal basic income. But all of these things cost money. And on the other side of the ledger, they also mean a lower income tax base for the federal government. Now, where is that coming from in terms of other taxes? We've already noted we have some of the most uncompetitive company tax rates. What's left to tax? So it all comes back to spending. Unless the government lives within its means, all of these other problems are going to compound.
1: Yeah. 131873 is the number. Look, I want to get to the international situation in a different way with you tonight. It does remain very uncertain, and no one's quite sure where that's going to go either.
0: No, it feels like we live in permanently unstable times, and I think it has become a more uncertain world, and a lot of that has been because it's more of a multipolar world where there's contests for power within different regions, and particularly depending on the United States administration, that they're more focused on an America First agenda. I think that has led to more contests, and that has a long time to play out. And of course, there will be some sort of settlement in the Iran conflict, but that won't be the end of conflict in that region.
1: Yeah. I'm going to go to Keith, if I can. He's just called in, just because we're talking about the census. And look, if people are doing it and they're asking questions, and I've actually got the form in front of me here, so it may be that you ask questions and I'm not sure I can provide the answers. But what's your observation there, Keith?
2: Hi, John. Well, yes, it's a little bit the woke scenario of the government signs off on all of the census questions. They have the power of the census. Yeah. Questions are framed. The sexuality question, is always, since decades I've been filling in the census, it's always had the category for a heterosexual. Mm. But it said, it didn't even use the grammar, it said straight. Now, the box is there for LGBTQI dedicated box, mm. but not a dedicated box for heterosexual.
1: Is this straight, so, gay or lesbian, bisexual, and then use another term, don't know, and prefer not to answer?
2: Yeah, so I used other and I wrote in heterosexual, but the trouble with the ageing population, a lot of people aren't familiar with that anachronistic term of straight, so they will default to prefer not to answer just through confusion and concern. That then greatly increases the ratio of percentage of LGBTQI comparative to the lesser percentage of heterosexual, who are in fact 94.9% of the adult population above age 16, which greatly increases many hundreds of millions of dollars extra to the LGBTQI community flowing through from federal.
1: You honestly think someone who's heterosexual is going to be confused and not tick straight?
2: It's especially with the ageing population, because a lot of them didn't grow up with the word straight.
1: You said it was an anachronistic term. It's been around for as long as I can remember, and my colleagues reckon I'm 100 years old.
2: Well, put it this way, John. Imagine, put the pink shoe on the other foot. Imagine if there was no dedicated box for LGBTQI. Would we be hearing about that?
1: Well, it just says gay or lesbian, so, yeah. Okay. All right, look, I don't see a problem there, Keith, but I think most people know straight means, but maybe, I don't know. If anyone else is confused by the term straight, you've never heard it before, give us a call, let us know. I mean, the wording is important, though, Keith. You know how these things work, because there's decisions made off the back of these census forms.
0: There is, and I'm sort of confused which Keith we were talking about there, sorry, but I agree, and these are often, whenever there's a new question for the first time, it's always interesting to see whether there was confusion. And one of the measures of that will be if there is a known statistical benchmark, was it outside of that? If it was, then that allegation has some merit. If it wasn't, that then I don't think people got confused. I found the veteran question a little bit confusing. It felt like it went some way. It asked if you'd served, and the statutory definition of a veteran is anyone who's put on a uniform for a day.
1: And
0: I fully support that, because you've signed that contract of a blank check with your life. However, it would have been interesting to add a subsequent question if people had served. For example, I would be interested to know where the Vietnam veterans mostly live. Have they retired to Queensland in the warmer weather?
1: Right, yeah.
0: Where do Afghanistan veterans live? Because a lot of people assume there aren't many in the southern states, but I suspect that there are. But that follow-up question wasn't there, and I think that was a missed opportunity.
1: Yeah. It does make sense to me what you've just said, because I suppose if someone's of a certain age and they say they've served, well, you might make an assumption that they served in Vietnam, but they could have served in a whole lot of other theatres where there wasn't a conflict. That's true, isn't it? So just if you want to identify it, I think particularly with the Vietnam veterans, it is true. So you know where they are, where they're living, and that gives you some idea of what's happened to a group of people who this country really didn't treat very well.
0: It's interesting, and a friend of mine is a demographer, Toby Wooldridge. His dad was a former health minister in the Howard government, and I was talking to Toby over the weekend about the census, and he gave me a fascinating history about censuses, all the way back to, you know, the birth of Jesus Christ, which was in the circumstance of a census.
1: Mm.
0: It went back to the Doomsday Book, where you sought to catalogue every property asset for tax purposes, but also to distribute prizes and power to families that were more loyal to the new monarchy. So censuses have a fascinating history, and Australia is, I think, one of the democracies that does it in a more widespread way than others. So it's I find these really quite amazing, and I'll be looking with interest to the results, which I think should be calculated quicker, given a lot of the forms are filled in electronically, and an AI can help them catalogue it.
1: And the beauty down the track is, unlike many years ago, you can actually get online and look through all this stuff if you want to be a real statistical nerd and see what the profile is of various parts of Australia. They use it for planning, but it's also very, very interesting as well. I've got one here saying, for sexual orientation, one of our listeners says, I put none, I'm 75, have no interest in sex. That's from Mark. this one, Keith is right, I had to explain the term straight to my 91-year-old mum today. Greg says, I associate the word straight to mean, well, normal, whatever. I doubt whether anyone with other sexual preferences consider themselves to be abnormal. It's an interesting term. I was actually quite surprised by that, because I would have thought heterosexual is pretty self-explanatory. There must have been a reason why they had to move to straight from heterosexual. Maybe they believe there were younger generations don't use the term heterosexual. Would that be right? I don't know.
0: Well, that was the first time I'd heard of.
1: I've heard of it,
0: but I didn't notice it. But it'll be interesting to see if the results are outside of the known statistical benchmark.
1: Yeah, and maybe if they find a lot of people writing heterosexual in the way our previous caller Keith did. It's 8:30 now. Let's just go. If I can go to Stuart, because I've got all the form in front of me here, and the religious denominations. There's been a lot of debate over that. So, Stuart, what did you want to say?
3: I found it interesting that you couldn't put the word Christian. You had to put a denomination. But for Islam and Hindu, you only had to put the religion. And I would have thought denominationally, it would have been interesting to know how many Sunni and Shia, given it's probably the second biggest religion in Australia. But I just thought it was interesting that one set of religions were denominated, and the others were aggregated.
1: Yeah.
3: Yes.
1: Just so you know,
3: is that just nitpicking, or do you think there is some value?
1: I don't know, because just so people know, and Keith, I might get your comment on this. So, when it says, what is the person's religion? You've got the option at the top, no religion. Well, that's mine. That's been me for a while. So I'd be ticking no religion, but then you go down, and you've got Catholic, you've got my former one, Anglican, then you've got Islam, Hinduism, Uniting Church, Buddhism, Presbyterian, Greek Orthodox, and Baptist. So the various parts of the Christian Church are identified, and I guess, Keith, Catholics and Anglicans, you'd at least want to know Protestants and Catholics. There is a distinction there that's probably worth knowing about, isn't there?
0: There is. I wish they had framed that question where you had the broad, you know, categories of faiths, Christian, Islam, and I'm not sure. I think you have to do other for Jewish as well. Mm. They're the major faiths in the world and matter in Australia. And then it wouldn't take much effort to do your denomination within that. So you say Christian, and then you say whether you're Catholic, Anglican, yeah, Protestant, or other. I think that created unnecessary confusion and distress with people. Because otherwise you get the results and then you have to add up all of those denominations. That doesn't make sense to me.
1: Yeah, and I think I think what they do, there's another question I've got here in relation to your ancestry where it would say English, and this is the list you've got options, and I assume this is in descending in terms of the predominance. So English would be the predominant. Then you've got Irish, Scottish, Chinese, Italian, German, Aboriginal, Torres Strait Islander, and then Australian, which again, it says here Australian South Sea Islander, but there's just a reference to Australian as opposed to Aboriginal. I find that might be confusing people as well, I would have thought.
0: It might. I think when, as someone who looks and analyses at census data, this part of the census is usually comes back to whether you were born overseas or whether one or both of your parents were. So I think country of birth is probably more important and relevant than heritage, but it still is a bit confusing.
1: Interesting, yeah, all right. Because I suppose you might say, well, I'm Australian because my ancestry goes back to, more than 200 years, so maybe you think, well, that's where I'm deeply rooted, and I don't want to go further back to that. I'm not sure. I'm not sure. I'd love to see what the rationale was from them when they put these questions together. Let's just take a break. Let's come back in a moment. There's a bit to talk about. I'll take calls. I'll get all of our comments from our listeners as well. But, Keith, I know you wanted to talk about the coalition side, because obviously every time we catch up, we see where the coalition is standing in terms of their arguments. Angus Taylor's trying to focus today on the economic issues, and gee, we might get through this hour without talking about ON. Let's see, at 26 to 9.
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1: Interesting feedback we're getting here on the census. Look, keep that coming. One of our listeners saying it should be Greek Orthodox. That says Greek Orthodox and it should be Orthodox. So you're getting that argument as well. And in terms of your ancestry, you can say, you can put up to four. So you could have English and you could put Irish in there. And I suppose Australian might be someone who's got a number of different strands and regards them as their primary ancestry is coming from this country. So, and someone's asking me whether it says, are you a smoker or a non-smoker, because we have got this issue now in the country where we're not sure if more people are smoking as a result of the illegal tobacco trade. Keith Wallahan is our NewsHour guest. I'll get to some of more of your calls, but I just want to, Keith, touch on a couple of issues. The opposition leader, Angus Taylor, of course, a former member of the party. Most of us, I think, expect and would like to think you're going to run for Menzies again. That's up to you. But he was talking today to the party room about the Liberals' economic policy, which I'm guessing is where they've really got to make some ground. Have a listen.
12: Absolutely kidding themselves, because Australians are in way too much pain. And there's been way too much damage from Labor's homegrown inflation and Labor's homegrown economic crisis for that to be a solution. In fact, of course, before the last election, we were all promised, all Australians were promised, that interest rates were going to stay down and keep going down, and inflation was down and was going to stay down. And we have seen the exact opposite. This government told Australians that it had beaten high inflation and high interest rates, and this government has been beaten by high inflation and high interest rates. Now, over the course of the break, we launched our plan. Our plan to fix the economy and to protect our way of life. This is a plan to axe Labor's toxic taxes.
1: So he's talking about changing those tax settings that have been put in the budget, talking about big changes to tax in terms of indexing the tax scales. So what's your take on this, Keith? Because the first part of what he says is essentially what people are saying and why people are thinking, well, I'm going to go and vote for One Nation. So how important is it to put any change they're proposing up in lights?
0: One of the major difficulties in politics today, and I think it's contributed to the fragmentation of politics, is the key divides between metropolitan Australia and rural and regional Australia. And often a political party, including my party, will pitch on one and seek to win voters over and then lose some others.
1: Now that line, I'm just trying to get that line fixed because it's just it just went slightly. So we'll just try and get that back if we can. It's Keith Wallahan and he's broadcasting through a line from Melbourne. So we'll try and get that back. It's come in and out. We'll try and get him to dial back in again because he's making a point here and it's a difficult one, particularly for the Coalition, because he represented a seat of Menzies, which is a metropolitan seat in Melbourne. He lost it very, very narrowly. To get back into government, they've got to win seats like his, but they've also got to stop One Nation pulling seats from the Coalition in regional areas as well. Now, have we got him back here? I think we might have. Yeah, no, we're still trying to get him back. We'll try and get him back in a moment. But before we do, and while we're organising that, I just want you to hear the housing issue, and I want to get Keith's thoughts on this because you would have heard this today. Because when the housing issue came up, we've now got predictions of house prices going down even as high as 14%. To me, that's something that become almost... It becomes almost self-fulfilling. Who's going to go and buy a house right now? And when they say, well, this is how much I want, and they say, well, every bank is saying the price is going down 14%. I'm not going to give you that. I want to give you less. So this is, again, Anthony Albanese in Parliament, because they've refused to say outright that, yeah, I think it's good that house prices are going down. So today in the Parliament, he actually cited someone else saying it for him. Have a listen.
13: And in the budget, it is true that we had measures that were aimed at addressing the challenges that are facing young Australians when it comes to owning a house. I note that Scott Pape, the barefoot investor, someone who's well known, not always part of a cheer squad for the government, wrote in the Herald Sun, average house prices have increased by more than 400% since 2000. Partly on the back of taxpayer-funded landlord welfare. They've grown much faster than workers' wages, which is why we're in this pickle. Somewhere along the way, we started treating houses like a share price, something to check, brag about and borrow against. We forgot what they're actually for. A house is for living in. A house is for living in. And what he went on to say was that the people who are concerned certainly aren't the young people finally getting a foot in the door.
1: That's Anthony Albanese in the Parliament. But it's interesting, Keith, whenever the question's asked, they say, oh, well, he's citing someone else using those words rather than saying them himself. They're playing quite a game here, aren't they?
14: He is, because he doesn't have to face the other charge that comes with that. So on the one hand, he wants to say house prices are more affordable and they're coming down, but he doesn't want to have responsibility for those who are now in negative equity or those who are looking to downsize and invest in super. So he's trying to have his cake and eat it. And if he's proud of house prices coming down, and there's an argument for that, that they should be more proportionate to wages, well, then own it. and accept it. Don't just do it through others.
1: Yeah, that's what I find intriguing, because people have been pulling together various ministers appearing on shows who always use this, the weasel words, oh, we've got to make house prices more affordable. Does that mean you want to get them to go on? Not necessarily. So, as you say, own it. I found that quite intriguing today. I've got a message here. 13 guys on it. This is on a work site today. Multiple trades. 10 smokers all smoking black market darts. If there's that many people smoking illegal cigarettes, maybe we should be finding out as when we run something as expensive as the census. Now, a couple of other ones I'll ask you, Keith, on politics. First of all, Victorian politics. You are based in Victoria. We've got an election coming up not that far away. There has been a change of premier there. The coalition looks like it's got its nose in front, but you've still got, there's a poll, I think, this week that the new premier is the preferred premier in Victoria. So to an extent, they've got away with saying, well, actually, you want to change, here it is. How's that going to play out?
14: This is a very tough state for my party to ever succeed in. By the time we go to the election in 28 years, Labor will have been in power for 24. So, but for one term, over a quarter of a century has been one party. It is very close to being in similar political territory to the ACT, where I'd like to think the Liberals could win one day, but when you hear them even talk of coalitions with the Greens, you know that it has gone to the absurd. I would hate to think that Victoria goes there, and this feels like the exception to the rule. But as you noted, Labor's trying to say, well, we'll make the change internally and that will be enough to satisfy the concerns.
1: And it is a big election for the coalition, because with the One Nation challenge, Victoria is obviously not fertile territory over the last few decades for the coalition, but it's probably the least fertile territory for One Nation. So if coalition can win an election in Victoria, that's going to be a huge fillip for them nationally, isn't it?
14: It is, and I think even One Nation know that they obviously recently announced some of their upper house candidates, but for most of their lower houses, they don't have any candidates. They have even admitted that most of their resources are focused on, first of all, the New South Wales state election coming up in March, but then obviously the federal election, and in that, they're going to really focus on WA and Queensland and then New South Wales. So Victoria is not a top-tier priority for them.
1: Yep. All right. Gambling reform. They're wrestling with gambling reform. People were talking last night about the nanny state not telling me what to do. I was making the point, this is about the advertising of gambling, particularly on television where it's targeting young people around sport. You were involved with that Murphy report in the last parliament, which government's been running scared of implementing. They do seem to be itching towards something. What's your take on that?
14: I was one of three coalition members that signed the Murphy report. We heard some really harrowing evidence when I was in parliament. And I believe in freedom and people choosing to have a punt, that's fine by me. But what bothers me is we have the worst, not some of the highest, but the worst gambling rates in the world. And a lot of the people who lose the most are people on low incomes with children. And it's the children that pay that price. And what was disturbing was how a lot of the advertising is aimed at hooking in children to that. And there was when we actually had hearings for the committee, the last World Cup was on. Yeah. And I remember when Australia was playing France, even on SBS, which is a public broadcaster, TAB had an ad about gambling.
1: Yeah.
14: And literally within 2 hours, we had a hearing. And the next day, SBS were there. And I asked them a question. And they said, oh, yeah, we thought you were going to ask us that. And they tried to pay it off as a mistake. But it just goes to show how widespread it had become. And to full credit to the late Peter Murphy, she stood up to her own party. And even to this day, that the Prime Minister has really hasn't committed to treating that report seriously. And full credit to members of the coalition who have pushed back on it.
1: And they've pushed harder, certainly, than the government on this. Look, can I just get Mark, he's on the line. If you can be quick for me, Mark, just on house prices, you've got a different perspective?
15: Yeah, hi, Keith. Hello, John. We've got to change the mindset, stop calling housing investment, and go back to calling it homes. Because when John probably bought and I bought, it was a home that we were going to bring maybe a family up in for 30 years. We changed it all to investment, and now that it's all falling, people are panicking. If you've got a job and you're staying for 25 years or 30 years, it's a home, it'll go up. It'll go back up. This thing has got to be an investment. It's not. It's a home, and that's where I think we've lost it in the last 15 to 20 years.
1: All right. You've got a couple of kids, haven't you? I think I've spoken to you before.
15: Yeah, I do, and I don't want it to turn into a feudal system where, you know, you've got to have mum and dad to be able to afford a home. We talk about productivity. How about people will work harder if they've got the opportunity to own their own home? If the economy's not working for them, they ain't going to work any harder because they're not going to get anywhere.
1: Yeah.
15: That wasn't like that in my day.
1: Yeah, all right. Keith, thoughts on that one?
0: No, I can see where those concepts are coming from because it's something that's changed in the last decade and certainly two decades in Australia. And when you looked at some of the investor loans in 2025, 82% of loans were going to investors in existing stock. So we want more supply in the market. But when 82% are going to stock that's already here, there was a disconnect between that system and that investment being used to reduce tax rather than actually boost supply. And I was an advocate for the coalition doing something about that, not in the same way that Labor has done, but we should have looked at it in our own way. The other thing that really worries me is the drop in birth rates. When you look at the disconnect between average prices and average houses, you've seen a drop in birth rates in between 2019 and 2024 of 8.6% in Sydney and 7.9% in Melbourne. So when it's people don't have a home, then they don't have families.
1: Yeah. Okay. Look, let's take a break because I want to capture something else, maybe the human side of politics, and get your thoughts on something I saw this afternoon. And I think you know what I'm talking about, given your background. We'll do that shortly at 10 to 9.
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1: 7 minutes to nine. Keith Wallahan is our news hour guest. Look, I've got a lot of feedback from you and I'm going to go through that shortly. I might do it after the news, but I did want to raise with Keith Wallahan tonight because, Keith, you did three tours of Afghanistan and I checked with you. That's fine to talk about this because I think it would be quite personal and emotional. I opened up The Guardian, which has a piece. They've spoken to 12 women who are in Afghanistan. They've done it on the quiet, secretly. They've got their stories out, marking the fifth anniversary of the Taliban taking over. And there's a... the last one is heartbreaking because she's a teacher where her school was changed and she can teach up till sixth grade, then the girls aren't allowed to go to school anymore. They've got to wear the clothing and they've got to essentially be subservient after grade six. There are others that are 12-year-old doing a blog in secret. There are girls that meet in a cellar and they study books. It's we've forgotten about it, Keith, and it's heartbreaking, isn't it?
14: It is heartbreaking, and I know a lot of the news is on, you know, all of the war crimes trials and inquiries from Afghanistan, but I think we also forget the humanitarian side of it and the good that we were trying to do.
1: Yeah.
14: And I feel like that has been forgotten, but more importantly, the people who are still there are forgotten. And despite over 20 years of conflict and occupation, it's like it went right back to where it started. And I met someone on the weekend. I was in Sydney, and a young man who's a journalist here came up and recognized me and wanted to talk to me. And he escaped just at the fall of Kabul. And we had a chat about all of this. And he asked me to do a YouTube video with him, and I did, and he interviewed me. And it took me right back to Afghanistan and the true purpose of why we were there, which was, of course, to reinforce our alliances and because we were told to go. But more often than not, we were there to do good. And I think the people of Afghanistan deserve some good again, and that seems a long way away.
1: Yeah, and the work you were doing, you'd have known families and people, you know, who are of a certain age would have remembered the dark days of the Taliban, and they were raising girls. And their fear was that those young girls would be subjected to the same thing. And now we have these reports. I'm just looking through this. There's a young girl who's writing a novel, almost doing it in secret under the blanket and hoping one day someone will be able to read it. So whether any of that's going to change, I don't know. There's bigger geopolitical forces at play, but we shouldn't forget the people. And the people in Iran who are under the yoke of the... And nothing seems to have happened in relation to giving them any relief either.
14: And the common link between the two is this horrible treatment of women and girls as not only second-class citizens, but third-class citizens. And even though it's 2026, not everyone lives like we do.
1: Yep.
14: And they're crying out for freedom. And it feels like, with all of the uncertainty in the world, we're taking one step forward and two steps back.
1: Look, it's a good note on which to end, Keith. I always enjoy your contributions. Thank you so much for that tonight. Let's hope we've got happier stuff to talk about next time. Thank you for your time.
14: Thank you.
1: Keith Wallahan, who's our NewsHour guest. Sorry about that little problem with his line halfway through. We fixed it. News is coming up soon.
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28: Good evening, I'm Jamel Wells. The opposition maintains the federal government is to blame for Australia's stubbornly high inflation rate. The Reserve Bank has kept the official cash rate on hold at 4.35% for its second consecutive board meeting. Governor Michelle Bullock is warning rates may need to rise again unless inflation comes down. Shadow Treasurer Tim Wilson says Labor must take responsibility.
29: The RBA continues to call out the problems of government spending and its impact on driving demand that is increasing pressure on interest rates. And all that means is Australian households will continue to suffer the consequences.
28: Australia will follow New Zealand and vaccinate endangered wildlife against the H5 strain of bird flu. 231 cases have been recorded across the country, with most in South Australia. Federal Agriculture Minister Julie Collins says the vaccination program will start soon.
30: So the states and territories will be making their own announcements in coming days in relation to starting the vaccinations and what they've identified as their priority species. So we've been working very closely with them.
28: Assault and stalking charges against Bondi hero Ahmed El Ahmed are expected to be dropped by police. The 44-year-old was charged after an incident with his father at Bankstown in March. Ahmed El Ahmed was shot five times and disarmed gunman Sajid Akram during the December terrorist attack. A children's mental health unit at a major Melbourne hospital has closed after claims of force used against patients. The Age reports five staff have been stood down pending an investigation. West Australian Police Commissioner Cole Blanche says reducing youth crime in the state's far north remains a challenge. The town of Kununurra has a high crime rate that's recently involved police pursuits and stolen vehicles. Commissioner Blanche says reducing the rate is not easy.
0: When you have offenders between the ages of 10 and 14 years old, it's extremely difficult and a challenging situation for not only police but the justice system as a whole. The mental capacity of some of these young children and whether or not what they're doing is wrong or right is often tested in the courtroom.
28: US President Donald Trump has signed an executive order calling for fewer childhood vaccinations, and a long-term monitoring program of the Great Barrier Reef has found it's bounced back from a recent bleaching event. In finance, one Australian dollar's buying around 70 US cents.
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28: The AFL player at the centre of a concussion waiver controversy, Geelong's Jake Colajasny, won't play this weekend as the club prepares to find out if it faces sanctions. Sydney Swans have announced veteran defender Jake Lloyd will play on next AFL season. The 32-year-old has triggered a games-based contract extension.
8: Super stoked to be hanging around next year, and I guess when you get to this stage of your career, mate, sometimes these things can linger into the off season. So it's obviously a great feeling to hit that now and really put all my attention into obviously finishing the home and away season really strongly, and then looking forward to finals.
28: Fullbacks James Tedesco and Dylan Edwards will return from injury for Thursday's Roosters-Panthers NRL blockbuster. Australian surfers Ethan Ewing, Jack Robinson and George Pitter are in the last 16 at the Tahiti Pro. 11-time world champion Kelly Slater has also progressed. He'll take on Robinson. You're up to date. That's the latest news and sport.
3: 2CC weather. Alexander Watson Insulation. Canberra's cold. Your house doesn't have to be.
9: Got an overnight low of 2, a shower or 2 tomorrow and a top of 13 degrees. Thursday morning, frost, then partly cloudy, a top of 15. Friday morning, frost, a partly cloudy day and 16 degrees. On Saturday, a cloudy day and a top of 15.
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0: Now it's back to John Stanley, right across Australia.
1: Good evening, everyone. Welcome along. Welcome to Tuesday night. We've got a lot ahead of us. Had a few questions about the census and some of the phrasing that's used, some of the terminology that's used. Most people are having a pretty easy time filling it all out. So we'll go through all of that. There's a couple of things. I did get a mention right at the start of the show. I got a text because my wife's filling it out for us. And right at the end, it says... do you agree to your name, address and other information on this form being kept by the National Archives of Australia and then made publicly available after 99 years? Well, it does say name, address and other information being kept by the National Archives of Australia. What I'm interested in, does it actually link it all up? Because 99 years from now, people might want to say, well, this person was living here, they were living in this house, this is the age profile of the people, but... then are you linking it up to the religion and all of that, or is that kept generic? Because I thought that stuff was being kept private. Anyway, you've got an option. You don't have to. But it does suggest that it's all linked up, and so people are going to be thinking, oh, they've got our details. So anyway, it's all being done tonight. A lot of feedback also on some of the issues we raised with Keith Wallahan in the previous hour. Lengthy one here on, which I'm sure we'll talk about shortly. We're about to begin our finance and superannuation clinic. But the question of house prices, for instance, big, big topic right at the moment. 2 points about housing affordability. Both parties have let us down over the last 25 years, subsidising landlords, high immigration rates, state governments lacking the budget to find the infrastructure. Why aren't more people saying, well, the home affordability issue is no longer fixable? Due to wages not rising in line with inflation, the horse has bolted a long time ago. Well, you need a house. You need to have a roof over your head. So I'm not sure if it's unfixable. Question is where people are going to live. So a lot of feedback coming through on that. Also on the question of this one, I've got a lengthy one here from Neil, who's giving an example of the Central Coast of New South Wales, house on poles, 1980, went for 19 grand. Then he's talking about 1999, a three-bedroom home went from 168 to 370,000. And then from about 2000, we had this huge increase. It was about a 400% increase from 2000. It was huge. But... I don't think anyone's quite sure where house prices are going to go. I'm reading different analyses of the Reserve Bank today and where house prices are going. I don't think anyone's got any idea. And I think Shane Wright sums it up when he says that the Reserve Bank governor's making comments about where she's going to see things going and raising the specter of maybe we may have to go again with interest rates rising, and that's part of her tactic to dampen... people's spending. There's not much else she can do. But then with house prices, I said this earlier, and maybe some of you work in the real estate market, if you've got every day stories saying, well, price is going to go down 10 to 15%, how do you sell a house to someone? Okay, I want X number of dollars. And the person's going to go, well, I want a 10 to 15% discount because I'm not going to pay this if prices are going down. Does it become self-fulfilling? 131873 is the number. Lots of feedback also on the census, and a few people talking about Afghanistan and of course, the adventure in Afghanistan and the mistakes that were made in Afghanistan and attempts at regime change and the women who are now back under the yoke of the Taliban. My conversation with Keith Wallahan was a human conversation about someone who was a soldier there for three tours, who got to know the people who were fearful of the Taliban and now is living under their yoke. So 131873 is the number now. Just the other story today, and a few of you asked the question why the census doesn't reference smoking, considering there's a lot of evidence now that the illegal tobacco trade is lifting smoking rates. We've had Metro Petroleum, this very large independent network of surveys. Well, they've been raided today for illegal tobacco and vaping products. They are saying that 9 stores have been issued with closure orders. They say they're going to terminate the arrangements with these operators because Metro, they run the business and the survey business. But as I understand it, the shop, which is part of it, is franchised out and people can do it. So those people in many cases, they're going to terminate the arrangements, and the owners of Metro say, well, we knew nothing about it. But you've only got to wander around any suburb. You see the illegal tobacco shops, the convenience stores, and then you see, I mentioned this earlier, A lot of barbers popping up. Not many people sitting in the chairs, but a lot of people going in and out. There are a lot of businesses doing business with the illegal tobacco trade. And yeah, like whack-a-mole. You deal with one, it'll pop up somewhere else. 131873 is our number. Let's get into this now.
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1: Just declared that no one has any idea what's going on. This man, Joel Harty, you've got a pretty good idea of what you can be doing to deal with these very, very turbulent times. Jacaranda Financial Planning, this is your chance. Find out what you can, what you can't do at the moment, what the rules are, superannuation, investment, everything's subtly different, or in some cases not so subtly different. And we are providing here tonight general advice and information only. Always encourage listeners to get personal advice to ensure their personal objectives, overall financial situation and needs are considered. Joel Harty, good evening.
2: Good evening to you.
1: Dear me, where are we going with all of this stuff now? Because today we had the RBA keeping rates steady. You're getting predictions of massive falls in the house market.
2: Yeah, yeah.
1: So

0: are conscious of the housing, the house price falls. They are conscious of where the market is heading. And I've seen some predictions this evening that Sydney could be down 15% from peak to trough, Melbourne about 12%, Brisbane around 4 or 5%. These are pretty big numbers. And we're not really used to this, these sorts of falls in recent times. They're actually suggesting in some way, shape or form it could be the biggest decline since the Great Depression.
1: They're saying that,
0: which would be quite substantial. And I think, again, based on what we've discussed over the last few weeks, it's things like interest rates, things like the general economy, cost of living, and then also on top of that, the budget. Mm. And so those three things are having an impact clearly on prices. But look, yeah, I mean, they're pretty steep falls. The RBA did say it's not going to necessarily sway their decisions around what interest rates do moving forward. They are focused on getting that inflation rate back to 2.5%, and they're predicting that'll happen by 2028 to 2029. So that's still some years away to come. But look, I think, I mean, the market reacted really positively today to the share market reacted very positively to the decision. In fact, it's up, it's at an all-time high virtually, and certainly has risen significantly in the last few months, driven by small caps, so small companies more than large companies.
2: Yeah, I'm just having a look here, because it's interesting you say that, because we talk about 10-15%, and then you look at the flip side of it, and this is just, and again, I just did a quick search here. So you're talking the end of 2020 to mid-2026, this is Sydney, you're talking about the median house price has gone from just over 1.2 million to 1.8.
0: Yep, big jump.
2: Big jump, what, 35, that
0: yeah.
2: third.
0: Yeah.
2: That's a big increase. And in the middle of all that, we had, of course, the pandemic was there, then we saw interest rates go up. And in the middle of all that, there was actually a drop in house prices. And someone sent me a text earlier that's saying in 2023, people were saying, oh, house price is going to go down. And he was giving Melbourne as an example.
0: Yeah.
2: And people who were buying at that time were thinking, well, I'll hold off. Price is going to go down. Might we have a year from now people screaming at the chief economists of all these banks saying, well, I was going to buy a year ago, and now prices are up again, and I've missed out?
0: I think it really depends on what the economy does. And interest rates have a huge impact now on house prices, particularly any small increase in interest rates. And that's simply because the average mortgage is so much larger than it ever was. And so when you factor that in, even a 25% or 25 basis point increase, so 0.25%, that can have a material impact on your mortgage. You know, that can add $100 a month to your average mortgage repayment. And that in a time of cost of living issues where there's limited wages growth, that can have a big impact. And I think that's what you're seeing first and foremost. And sentiment is a really powerful thing as well. It's a bit like the old sheep mentality. We tend to follow the leader and each sheep follows the next. And I think when you start to have negative sentiment around the whole market, that then makes big decisions like buying a house, you put it off. You think, oh, well, I'm worried about this. I'm worried about interest rates. I'm worried about my wages not going up. And then, of course, in the middle of all that, if we see some sort of material uplift in unemployment, that's an even bigger problem, because we're at record low unemployment rates and we're seeing this house price fall now with fairly modest interest rates, really.
2: Because, and I think it was 2019, people with negative equity, because you've got to put into context the 5% deposit scheme. People have always been borrowing with 5% deposit, but they then get mortgage insurance up to the 20%. That's how I bought my place. A lot of people. So back in 2019, I think they said it was up to 3% of people actually were in negative equity because prices had gone down. But of course, at that stage, unemployment stayed at those relatively low levels. And then when the pandemic hit, we had JobKeeper came in to keep the jobs going. And so you didn't have the disaster of people losing their jobs and not being able to finance their mortgages and having to sell.
0: Yeah, yes, you're right. And I think, though, if you look at the data more in a more granular way, because we're talking about averages here. So an average, obviously, is a score across a range of different different examples. But the bigger the number, the higher the number, the more weighting it has. And you're actually seeing the top end of the market drag down the most. So suburbs in Sydney like Mossman, North Curl, Bellevue Hill, these sorts of places which have massive values attached to the properties. That's been the biggest ones to fall followed by the middle rim, and then

0: actually the cheaper end of the market has risen.
1: Yep.
0: So that's still up, the yep. cheaper end of the market, and that would either be the first home deposit scheme or would it just be the affordability side of it?
1: Yep. Someone sent me a note earlier in the previous hour and something just... Because there's so many different factors in all of this. That's what you deal with, the different factors feeding into it. And someone sent me a note about foreign buyers of Australian real estate where you're not allowed to buy existing property, but we know there are loopholes. You can buy new property, but it's occurred to me all these very high-end falls that we've been seeing. Didn't we have in the middle of this year, so from July 1, we saw the change whereby AUSTRAC can now look at real estate agents and lawyers who might yes. be involved in yes. Essentially laundering
2: that's right.
1: dodgy money through the real estate market.
2: That is correct, yes.
1: So they buy a really big house and flip it, and that money suddenly... it's not like I'm saying it out of my whatever, because there have been reports from the Federal Police and others who've said this is happening.
0: That's right, and they can become complicit in the transaction, and that's the yes.
1: Now... there's less chance to get away from it.
0: Well, I think it's multifaceted, isn't it? But certainly we're seeing the prices that are falling the most at the upper end of the market, but that's dragging down the whole average. And there's no doubt that we are in a bearish cycle when it comes to housing, and I think that sentiment is a powerful thing.
1: Yeah.
0: And whether you're struggling or not, you look at the market and you think, maybe to your point before, maybe I'll just put off that purchase a bit longer.
1: Let me try and accommodate, all the people listening to us in different situations. So there'll be people listening to us right now who may have maybe one investment property, and that might be what they're planning for their retirement down the track, and they're sitting here going, well, mightn't be quite what I was looking for.
0: Mm.
1: People downsizing, same
0: yes.
1: thing.
0: Yes.
1: On the other hand, this one from Graham. Could I please ask about the safety of the stock market as it relates to superannuation? I hear the stock market's very overpriced, particularly in America. Worry what it means for my super, because market's going really well.
0: Yes, it is. Yeah, it is.
1: But
0: yeah.
1: people thinking, if I take a hit, I haven't got the time at certain yeah. ages. You haven't got the time to catch up.
0: I think to Graham's point, it's certain stocks on the American market, Graham, are overpriced. You're right. And when we look at pricing, we look at a thing called the PE ratio, the price to earnings ratio. And essentially, that's the company earnings over the value of the shares and the shares on offer. So really, if you look at some of those really high PE ratios, that could indicate they're overpriced. But when you look at the broad basket of companies on the S&P 500 or even on the ASX 200, a lot of them are priced fairly modestly. I mean, there's been a lot of record earnings and profits from various companies all around the world this particular year. And that's driven by a few themes, but the largest one, obviously, is technology. But certainly, by a lot of metrics, the market is just simply reflecting some of the super profits that these companies are now making. Now, if your stock price is tethered to really solid earnings and profits, then often the company is fair value. If that valuation is well and truly over the amount of profits and earnings that a company is getting, or in some cases the share price can absolutely skyrocket and there's negative earnings or profit, that's a red flag. So you want to have a look at that when you're investing in companies. Do your research. Look at things like Lonsec, Morningstar. They tend to do a lot of research on different individual stocks and just get an understanding of the valuation. But broadly speaking, the wide variation of companies on both the S&P 500 and the ASX are actually reasonably valued. They're valued okay at this point.
1: I'll ask you about what people could do defensively, because I often talk about this, and particularly people who may be just in a retail fund, might be an industry fund, they actually can't specifically look at shares. They're relying on the people in the office.
0: Yes.
1: Who are the fund managers? They're relying on them.
0: That's right. Yeah.
1: So I'll ask you about that shortly. But just on house prices, and I just so people know what I was saying, when they're trying to track all the money that's being laundered through the community, AUSTRAC, up till the middle of the year, legally they weren't allowed to follow the money trail through real estate agents and lawyers, and there was a big pushback against the government's attempts to change that. But the law came in July. Mm-hmm. So I'm just thinking, it's only been 5 weeks, but you wonder whether people are thinking, well, we might have to find another place to launder our money rather than through. That may be a factor for some of these very, very big prices that we've seen falling. And Nicholas is saying here, top-ended market manipulated by money laundering, which distorted the top end. But I think it's Nicholas also saying here, these are predictions, by Christmas you'll look at another 10, 15% drop in house prices when the dust settles in quarter two of 27, 25 to 30%. Struggling to keep up with inflation for the rest of the decade, suburbs that increase the most will suffer the greatest drops. So there's another prediction for you.
0: Potentially, but also if you look at population growth, if you look at interest rates, they are historically low if you look back in time. But also in some of these suburbs that have fallen the most, they are very well located places. You know, 9 times out of 10, they're not far from the ocean or the harbour. They are connected to transport. People want to live there. And the land's very valuable. So, I mean, these places always bounce back. I think it's just it's an indictment on how the economy is going in relation to interest rates, cost of living, the budget, and just general economic growth and wages. I think that's largely what's driving it.
1: Can I just give the counter-argument? And the counter-argument would be that since 2000, when we had particularly the capital gains tax discount brought in, since 2000, we've seen house prices go up by some, like 400%.
0: Yes.
1: And so if any business is whacking up their price continually, and the customers are going, we can't afford that anymore. And so market forces come into play and the prices will fall down to a point where people can actually afford them.
0: And also,
1: and that could be happening now.
0: It could, John. And also too, high house prices aren't good for the economy, because if you've got high house prices, particularly extremely high house prices, 9 times out of 10 you've got to borrow more money to buy those houses, and therefore you've got to pay more on mortgage debt, and therefore you have less disposable income to spend in the economy. And part of the economic malaise we have is a result of too much housing debt.
1: So the theory of that would be this was going to happen anyway, and that the government's decided to give it a kick along and made it much worse.
0: That might be the potentially theory.
1: Let's talk about your, and we'll get to some of the questions we've got for you about super as well at 9:26, but I think this has been a really useful conversation. Your next seminar, next Tuesday, another of these morning ones, it is in the city of Sydney.
0: It is, 10 a.m. next Tuesday, which is the 18th of August, in Pitt Street in the city, so 123 Pitt Street. To register for that, jacarandafp.com.au or 1-800-40-2610.
1: All right. Jacaranda Financial Planning, Joel Harty's here. We'll answer your questions. If you've got a question specifically for Joel, he's here for a bit longer to answer your questions. 131873 is the number at 9:26.
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2: When you need to know, Canberra's news leader is 2CC.
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1: 9:30, superannuation and finance with this network's resident expert on the subject, Joel Hardy from Jacaranda Financial Planning. Now, Joel, just to be going through some of these questions, I've got some of these. If someone could give me more information on this, because Chris is saying here that if you try to sell an investment property, you can't rent it, and it doesn't sell, you can't rent it out until 6 months after. I'm not sure. Can you give some more details of that? Because you're looking at that.
0: All
1: right. I'm 62. If I was to withdraw $100,000 from my super and give it as a gift to my sibling in the UK, are there any tax issues for either of us? I have dual citizenship. That's from Louis.
0: No, there shouldn't be, Louis. When you're over 60, obviously the money from super is tax-free, and gifting in this country is tax-free as well. In terms of the UK, we have a double tax agreement with the UK. Look, typically gifts are treated the same way in both jurisdictions. A gift is a gift. Really, the tax only comes into it depending on what they end up doing with the money. If they put it in the bank and they earn interest, then potentially there's tax on their side there. But you don't have to pay any tax. I wouldn't anticipate that that your relative in the UK would pay taxes either. And given you're under 67, Centrelink wouldn't be a challenge either. So I think you're good there.
1: Yeah. Just on the next inflation numbers, Wade's saying they think it'll be a shocker. They've reintroduced the fuel excise.
0: Yes.
1: It'll spike the figures. In the future, these fuel prices will flow through that the economy has increased inflation. Would that be right in terms of fuel prices?
0: So the excise will definitely have an impact over time. The RBA can choose to just look at the trimmed mean, and the trimmed mean is where they take out the 15% most volatile or least volatile items. So with the excise being reintroduced, you'll probably find that goes into that 15% category, and they'll scoop that out for the time being. But he's absolutely right. If it comes to the point where those higher fuel prices are embedded in logistics, in shipping, in trucking, then in provision for food, you know, supermarkets, getting goods to end destinations, absolutely. Mm. Yeah, or just generally, you know, tradies going and doing jobs and filling up their ute with diesel. That has an impact over the course of everything.
1: Now, Michael's got this question just on superannuation ratings. I think Chant's the outfit that does them, doesn't it? It comes out with the ratings.
0: Yeah, Chant West and Canstar, there's a bunch of them, yeah.
1: He sees regular articles. They don't seem to include smaller funds. He says the high growth option in my fund has a 78% growth and 22% defensive allocation.
0: Mm-hmm.
1: Returned 14.1% for the last year, 16.1% over 3 years, 10.3% over 5 years, and 10.6% 10-year returns. It's a smaller fund. I've never seen it mentioned in articles. There are smaller funds that do very well.
0: There's hundreds of them. Yeah, hundreds of them. And certainly that sort of mix too is not what you would typically say is high growth. High growth normally is 100% growth assets, so things like Australian shares, international property, infrastructure, that sort of stuff. So the fact that it's returned that, and you've still got a 22% exposure to defensive type assets like cash, fixed income, and so on, is a pretty good achievement. And look, yes, certainly. I mean, that website, a lot of those websites tend to focus on the top 20 largest, and they'll be retail industry funds 9 times out of 10. So, but some of those smaller funds, those more niche funds, they can focus more of their time just on doing that stuff, and it can produce great returns.
1: Yeah. Let me ask you, because I mentioned this earlier. So someone is, they're in a fund. So you were talking about what you can do if you've got some control over your investments, and that might be in one of these wraps. I think you can have some control.
0: Yes.
1: We've talked about it. But say most of our listeners would just have a superannuation fund, industry fund, retail fund, whatever it might be, and they know they've picked growth or balanced or whatever, and they're relying on the fund manager.
0: Yep.
1: If you're someone who's thinking, you know what, I can't afford to take a hit. I'm planning the next 5 years of my life this way. Mm-hmm. And so what am I going to do to be defensive so that I mightn't get the uptick, but I don't want to get cleaned out. So what would you do?
0: Look, the first thing I would say to that is you can still afford to have some growth assets. We've seen what markets do over a long period of time, and they typically outpace cash in 9 years out of 10. So it's important to have some exposure to some sort of growth assets. But I would say, is particularly if you're in retirement, have enough cash set aside either in the bank or in your super fund to provide for those pension payments that you need to rely on. If you're a more cautious person or defensive person, it might be 2, 3, up to 5 years worth of cash to supply your living costs. And that means that if the markets do turn, then yes, you'll see that reflected in the unit price in the fund or in the share value, but you're not selling down those shares to fund your living costs. Mm. And that will give the opportunity for those shares or those units to come back. Mm. We know that the biggest erosion of wealth is where you have to sell down a loss and therefore fund your cost of living. So if you can avoid that and have enough cash, that's probably number one. Number two would just be to have a really good diversified portfolio. It might not be in a balanced or a growth fund. It might be something that's more moderate or cautious, for example. But that still gives you some exposure to growth, maybe 20, 30, 40% maximum. But you know that you're going to achieve a return that's consistent with what you're getting in the cash rate at the moment, but maybe somewhere between 5, 6, 6.5%.
1: Just in terms of moving assets into super, so that's the final question today. We get a lot of questions about that. We talk about self-managed super funds. You've then got to set that up.
0: Yes.
1: You talked about these wrap funds. But with property, you're almost impossible to put residential property into your super.
0: Almost impossible, yes.
1: But with commercial property,
0: yes,
1: it may be something you own. It could be your own business premises. You can move that into super.
0: You can, yeah. You're obviously restricted by the contribution limits. So a good example would be you've got a shop, or it might be a factory unit or something like that, and you've got a self-managed super fund with 2 or 3 members in it, okay? Each member of that fund will have their own contribution cap limits. And let's assume for a second they've got access to the maximum, which is $390,000 today. So if you look at a couple and you say, okay, that couple has $780,000 worth of contributions they can make into that self-managed super fund, and by chance, that shop or that factory unit is worth $780,000 or less, then potentially you can have a self-managed super fund. You can transfer the ownership of the shop or the factory unit into the super fund under both members, and that then gets owned by the super fund from there on. And any rent it generates pays into the super fund. There's no capital gains tax on any of the sale proceeds or any of that rental income as well from an income tax. The only downside is that when you transfer the property, we call it an in specie transfer. When you do that, you do have to pay capital gains tax if you realised a gain in your own names because you're moving the beneficial owner. But there forward in super, there won't be those taxes.
1: Yeah. Right. Most interesting all of this. Now, next week, I'll be very keen when we do this next Tuesday because you'll have had one of your seminars during the day and you always get an idea of what people are talking about, what people are interested in, and that always, I think, fits in with some of the concerns of our listeners. So I'm looking forward to that. Yeah. In the meantime, likewise, people can go. It is in Sydney, in the centre of the city.
0: It is in Sydney. It's completely free to attend. There's no cost. It goes for about an hour. And then we answer questions at the end, so about an hour and a half all said and done. And jacarandafp.com.au to book for that, or 1-800-40-2610-123 Pitt Street, 10 a.m. next Tuesday.
1: Okay, jacarandafp.com.au. If you missed that, it's all there on that website. And Joel Harty, you'll be back with us next week.
0: I will. Thank you.
1: Thank you. 21 to 10.
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1: 80%, we do like to talk about your physical health after we talk about your financial health. This is to do with mental health, and Mr. Vitamins, our great sponsor, bring us this segment of the program. I'll tell you all about their fantastic product shortly, but this is about the Farm Angels. This is a big event coming up in the next few days where they're urging you, and this is the Farm Angels annual Flano for a Farmer campaign. The centre of it is at the Ecker coming up on Friday in Brisbane. But it's all about trying to raise money for this great organisation. And they're focusing on farmers. I mean, we're losing one farmer every day to suicide, one farmer every 10 days to suicide, every 10 days. And these are people who are doing it really tough through so many things, natural disasters, drought, floods, bushfires, and the Farm Angels provide them with financial assistance but also an ear so that they can not feel so alone. So it's a great, great cause, and I thought we'd find out a bit more. Jenny Gailey is the head of farmer support at Farm Angels, where they do so much for the farmers.
20: Absolutely. All of the above. And it is, it's one of those, where do we start? You know, because our farmers are just, we need them three times a day.
1: Mm-hmm.
20: For breakfast, lunch and dinner. As the saying goes, you'd be hungry, naked and thirsty without one. So how much more important are they in our lives? You know, they're priceless.
1: Yeah, so let's get to what you do, because I'm trying to imagine this, and I think there'd be households like this and places like this all over the country, regardless of where they are, but particularly with farmers where they're at the natural disasters, droughts, floods, all of this, the financial pressures that come in. Every 10 days a farmer's lost to suicide. I'm imagining a lot of these people internalise a lot of this. They're trying to protect their families. I guess the image we have of the farmer is someone who's tough that doesn't want to show that they're doing it tough. I guess what you do, and you can help me with this, is try and crack that and provide the help.
20: Absolutely. You know, it's all about starting, you know, conversations. So, you know, when you're wearing a flannel, you're showing that you care and that you're open for a conversation. And sometimes that's the first simple step to help provide the farmers an opportunity to talk about how things are and how things are really going. They can then talk to us instead of maybe burdening their family with, you know, how they're feeling or just taking some of that load off the general family and talking to somebody else.
1: It's hard to generalise, but I'm assuming when we talk about this very high rate of suicide that a lot of these people, they have got families around them. They are not talking to their family. Maybe the question is, how are we going? Oh, you're not too bad. Things are tough, but we'll get there. And internalising the fear they have of where they are. And so how do you then go about getting them to talk about it and be more open about it and feel less isolated?
20: I think one of the most important things is that what we provide is a thank you. It's not charity. It's not a handout. It's a thank you. Thank you for everything that you do. Mm. And by starting with that message, they're quite taken aback. Oh, really? Mm. Yes. We have received donations from across the country, both financial and in, you know, product form. And so this is a way of helping get your message of support through to these farming families. And they're like, wow, what, strangers are reaching out and helping? Yeah, they are.
1: Because there's two sides to this. There's getting them to talk about how frightened they are and isolated they are, and then the basic issues of keeping the power on and the emergency financial relief and the fear. Well, I don't really want to take charity. I feel like...
20: No.
1: So you've got to help them and make them, yes, take it, please. It's a thank you.
20: Yes. Yeah, absolutely. It is a thank you. And, you know, because, you know, mental health doesn't discriminate. It can affect anyone, including our farmers. As price takers, not price makers, you know, they don't get to decide what they'll receive for their sheep or wool or wheat or whatever it is they're producing. And they've got very little control over things like, you know, their fuel or, you know, feed or freight. And then you add in all the, you know, the weather and disasters. And we're talking about like a lack of control and uncertainty. And then that creates financial and emotional pressure, you know, so they've got those compounding effects on them. So I think just by having a campaign such as Flano for a Farmer, it helps show visually that people are thinking about them. And it's, okay, well, people do care. They do value, they do appreciate. And then it's, you know, it's those little tiny inroads that you make from little things, big things grow.
1: And you, I assume you work with volunteers as well, because it's not easy covering the territory you've got to cover.
20: No, it's not. And you know, we've only got a small team here. There's about 14 of us, and not everyone's a full-timer. So most of us are part-time. So we really do rely on our volunteers, our volunteer angels, as we call them here, and without them, hundreds of them, without them, we couldn't do what we do.
1: Yeah. Well, so for our listeners on 4BC, it's wonderful. It's wonderful. And for our listeners on 4BC or in the greater southeast Queensland area, the Ekka, Friday, mid-afternoon, the Stocksman's Bar and Grill. You can get along there, and you want to break the record, biggest crowd of flannel wearers.
20: Yes, how exciting is that? Can you imagine the visual that we would get? So 2:30, rock on up to the Stockman's Bar with your flannel on, come through the gates, we'll count you officially through the gates. But yeah, in the big centre there, we'll get somebody up there taking photos and, you know, just showing, just visually showing how much we love and support the farmers.
1: That's wonderful.
20: And I've got goosebumps thinking about it.
1: Yeah.
20: And I can't wait to find what the final figure is. So
1: fantastic.
20: For every Brisbaneite out there or anybody visiting, chuck on a flannel, come and see us at 2:30 at the Stockman's Bar.
1: Dig one out if you haven't got one, because you've sold out of yours. You can go along and get one. They've got them at a whole lot of Lays. Has got lots of flannos. You can find a flanno there. And look, we'll keep in touch. Good luck with it. And Chinchilla, beautiful Queensland. You've had flooding earlier in the year, but the nature of it, you probably need a bit more rain right now to really get that green going, don't you?
20: Oh, definitely, yeah. Get down there into the deep and, give us a bumper season.
1: So just have a look at that website. That's Jenny Gailey from Farmer Support at Farm Angels. It's Flanno for a Farmer. It's a really good cause. Just flannoforafarmer.com.au. You can donate. You can be part of it. I think it's that broad question of providing support for people who are isolated and doing it tough. And, of course, at the Ecker, Friday, mid-afternoon, want to get people out there in their flannos. If you're in the area, our 4BC listeners and listeners through Queensland, if you can get there, you can be part of that as well. And, of course, our health segment we do on a Tuesday, brought to you by our very good friends at Mr. Vitamins, our sponsor. 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
21: 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Westpac's mortgage applications have plummeted by 20%. There are no positives with these tax changes, and the knock-on effect is being felt right across this country.
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1: 6 minutes to 10 on this Tuesday night. Thanks for all your feedback. And don't forget jacarandafp.com.au. If you're in Sydney, you can go to the Jacaranda Financial Planning Seminar that they have. And if you want to help out with Flannos for Farmers, it's a very good cause. And the work that they do, I think there's that broader question. I'm thinking of farmers, and you think of parents, and you've got others who are doing it really, really tough, and often they internalise some of their problems to try and protect their children and their families, and it can eat them up. So one of those messages I thought was important there, apart from the great event they're having on Friday, is that if someone is doing it tough, maybe just make sure you, I know we talk about Are You OK Day, just the idea of inquiring about someone and actually genuinely trying to find out if they've got an issue and they want to talk about it, it can be very, very useful and can be life-saving. 6 minutes to 10 is the time right now. I did promise that I'd kind of avoid opinion polls. I didn't even mention yesterday's poll, but I do think the YouGov poll is always interesting because it's done by News 24. They bring it out every couple of weeks. And so I'll just mention it just quickly because YouGov is a pretty good organisation. Now, they've come out saying, and these are the primary votes showing the fragmenting of the electorate. They've found that Labor's got 28% of the primary vote, with One Nation on 24 and the Coalition is on 22. So the two Conservative parties, they've got a combined 46% primary vote. Now, at the last election, Coalition and One Nation had 38%. And so the simple way of looking at that is you think, well, if they've got 46% of the primary vote between them, One Nation and the Coalition, then happy days, they should be able to win an election if they got together. But within that One Nation vote, there's a lot of people who don't like what's been going on. And so when the question's asked, as these polls do, then a lot of those One Nation voters, maybe a percentage, a big enough percentage, are saying, well, we're actually ex-Labor voters. We don't want to make the full move across to the other side, but we're parking our vote here to send a message. And so they say, for instance, Anthony Albanese, for what it's worth, preferred Prime Minister over Angus Taylor, 42 to 38. And he's also head of Pauline Hanson, 51 to 38, as preferred Prime Minister. And so they're saying that they'd comfortably win an election right now based on these numbers, but that's if an election was held right now. And they did break the numbers down. Not surprisingly, the Labor support is strongest among the younger voters. The millennials, for instance, are now it's strongest in the Gen Zs, then the millennials. Labor's 29%, One Nation 21%, Greens 18%, Coalition's only got 17% of millennials. And then as you go up through the various generations, the boomers are clearly favouring the Coalition, and then the greatest generation, that generation over the top, very significantly favouring the Coalition as well. So what it's worth, that's another poll that's landed tonight. By the time we talk this time next week, there'll be another half a dozen. And I'll try and mention as few as possible for those of you who don't like it. We've got the news coming up soon, then our TV clinic.
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11: Good evening, I'm Jamel Wells. The federal government says global uncertainty remains the biggest risk to the Australian economy. Treasurer Jim Chalmers has welcomed the Reserve Bank decision to keep interest rates on hold at its August board meeting. The RBA is warning rates could still rise again unless inflation eases further. Dr. Chalmers has told Parliament inflation has been moderating, but the conflict in the Middle East remains a problem.
12: Now, we did already have inflation challenges in our economy, but the conflict is making that harder. And that's why, from an economic point of view, a proper, enduring end to this war cannot come soon enough. We desperately need to see an end to this war in the Middle East.
11: States and territories will start rolling out vaccinations against the H5 strain of bird flu in the next few days. The vaccines will be administered to wildlife and species most vulnerable. Federal Environment Minister Murray Watt says they'll prioritise birds in captivity.
13: It is difficult to vaccinate birds in the wild. It does take two vaccination doses to vaccinate birds, and it is difficult enough to catch wild birds once, let alone twice.
11: Former opposition leader Susan Lee says she has no regrets after her 25-year political career came to an end earlier this year. Ms. Lee was dumped as coalition leader in February and travelled across America in the weeks following. She's told the ABC while she has spent time reflecting, her focus is on the future.
14: There is no point in relitigating something that has happened in the past. And if I think about my time in politics, I'm proud of what I achieved. I don't dwell on it because I'm very much focused on the next chapter of my life.
11: Thousands of public hospital staff, including radiographers, have walked off the job in Victoria, calling for better pay and conditions. Doctors are also planning industrial action. Two teenage boys have been charged after a shooting at Eagle Vale in Sydney's southwest. Police called after shots were fired at a house this morning, chased a nearby stolen car. A 15 and 17-year-old were arrested after the car hit a tree. They're due in court tomorrow. A man's in a serious but stable condition after being stabbed on the Gold Coast. Police called to an address in Coomera found the injured 29-year-old. And a Perth woman has been fined $13,000 for animal cruelty after not giving two dogs and cats food and water. RSPCA inspectors raided her Eden Hill home in January. In finance, one Australian dollar buying around 70 US cents.
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11: Rabbitohs forward Keon Kalawamutungi is talking tough ahead of Friday's showdown with the Bulldogs. Both teams are walking the NRL finals tightrope. He says Souths do have the strike power to beat the Dogs.
0: You know, when we go set for set with teams, you know, we find that teams crack earlier than us and we have points everywhere, so that's our main goal this week.
11: Melbourne Demons coach Stephen King says Jack Viney will not be given a senior game on reputation and standing. The vice-captain will press his case for a recall via VFL this weekend after being sidelined for almost a year now through injury. Matildas midfielder Tamika Yallop has signed for the Wellington Phoenix ahead of the coming A-League women's season. Kelly Slater continues to turn back the clock at the Tahiti Surf Pro. He's knocked out Brazilian heavyweight Gabriel Medina in the second round. That's news and sport.
3: 2CC weather. Alexander Watson Insulation. Canberra's cold. Your house doesn't have to be.
15: Got an overnight low of 2, a shower or 2 tomorrow and a top of 13 degrees. Thursday morning, frost then partly cloudy, a top of 15. Friday morning, frost a partly cloudy day and 16 degrees. On Saturday, a cloudy day and a top of 15.
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0: everyone. Welcome along. 131873 is our number. We've got our TV guru joining us very, very shortly. Don't forget, an hour from now, we'll have tomorrow's headlines tonight. And tomorrow night, we do nostalgia. And for our listeners outside Greater Sydney, you'd be aware that we've talked a bit about it here. The upcoming, and it's next week, birthday of Sydney radio station 2GB, 100 years of broadcasting going back to 1926. Got a couple of little classic bits from 2GB that we'll play with you for you tomorrow night. But some of my colleagues, and of course, I know no matter where you are in the country, you'd know Mark Levy. He does the morning show on 2GB, looks after the continuous call team. But he was referencing the birthday of 2GB. This happened yesterday. One of my listeners informs me, and this little gratuitous bit was dropped in. Have a listen.
1: Robert has sent this through during the news. He says, Mark, I've been listening to the mentions of 2GB celebrating 100 years of broadcasting. If I remember correctly, I think John Stanley was on air the very first day. He's had a wonderful career. Rob, I'm glad you've pointed to that, because you're right. John was here for the very first broadcast 100 years ago, and he doesn't look like he's aged a bit. Although going to the football with Clinton Maynard like he did yesterday, Clinton and John, who support opposing sides, Dragons and Sharks, decided to go to the football together yesterday. And John had the last laugh with the Dragons upsetting the Sharks. But yeah, look, we'll be celebrating 100 years on air. We'll also be celebrating 100 years of John Stanley being on the radio, because any man in this business who has survived that long deserves a rap. 100 years on radio, John Stanley. You're a modern-day marvel.
0: Yes, so that was yesterday from Mark Levy. Now, I did announce, I think, a week ago that I'm going to pull up stumps in 2036. So I've got another 10 years to go. But, I've just done a calculation. I've got some HR experts who listen to the program, I think statutory long service leave is, I think, every 10 years of service, you get 2 months long service leave. So I'll be giving a call to Arthur and Craig Laundy and saying, well, I've got 20 months of long service leave up my sleeve. So nearly 2 years of long service leave, thanks to Mark Levy. Well done, Mark. If anyone wants to up the ante, get it to the full 24 months, I'd be very happy. 10 past 10 now.
2: 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Call now, 131873.
0: Now, we're going to talk television with our guru shortly. The Logies are coming up this weekend. I'm wondering, have the Logies still got the cachet they used to have? Do you look forward to the Logies? Have you voted? I'd like to hear from anyone who's actually voted. Have you voted in the Logies? And we're also going to talk about Australian TV, because he's got a view that Australian TV is kind of disappearing. So we'll have that conversation. We'll get your thoughts on what you think you'd like to see from Australian television. That's Australian-made television, Australian-made programs. And in that context, I thought I'd be a bit negative for our brain game tonight, and I've got a double pass to see the André Rieu Via Maastricht in concert in cinemas. This is coming up at the end of the month. That's our prize and the mug. So what you've got to do is tell me this, because the shortest run Australian TV show of all time, this is just generally accepted, the shortest run Australian TV show ever lasted just 33 minutes. And it was in September of 1992. Yes, I was alive in 1992. Yes, I was. But it was the 3rd of September 1992. It lasted 33 minutes, this show, before it was cancelled. So all you got to do is tell me the name of the show. You can give me the host. I mean, if you get it broadly right, it's gone down in TV history, this one. First person to call through with the answer we're looking for, which is the correct answer, you win the prizes tonight at 12 past 10.

0: We've got a winner here. We must have a winner. Yes, I think we have. It's Sean. Sean, what are we looking for here?
1: Sean?
0: Yes, Sean.
1: Doug Mulray hosted it. I think it was Australia's naughtiest home video.
0: That's exactly right. And Kerry Packer's watching. Interesting if he hadn't been watching. Well, there would have been a few roar, but he just rang up and said, take it off. And when he said, take it off, it was off. That was the end of it. I think they did a special on it some years later. My guru will know. I think Channel 7 might have done something about it a few years later. But he'll know. Well done, Sean. It was a legendary moment in Australian TV, and you've got yourself double pass. You can go, or you can take someone with you, or give it to someone. Andre Rieu's Viva Maastricht. These are sought-after tickets, 29th, 30th of August. I'm going to have Andre Rieu on the show soon as well. But if you want to get tickets to that, it's andreincinemas.com. That's where you get the tickets. You'll also get the John Stanley, Mr. Magoo mug coming your way as well at 14 past 10.
2: It's time to talk television with our very own TV guru, a man with his finger on the remote, Rob McNutt.

0: Doug Mulray thing, because it was 1992. Mm. It was huge because Packers just rung up and you don't say no, and they just pulled the show. I think they put an episode of Cheers on instead.
1: It was an episode of Cheers, and I was one of the people watching it live. Everyone will say they were watching it live, but obviously not everyone was. But I genuinely was watching it live and remember being very confused. I was young at the time, 93. I was 20. And I remember it just going to commercial break and then Cheers coming on, and I was like, what the hell just happened? And then we saw the papers the following day where Kerry Packer had pulled it off the air.
0: Incredible. Yeah, because there's no announcement, was there? It just stopped, and an episode of Cheers comes on, and if you weren't listening to the news the next day, you had no idea what had gone on.
1: And the way I had heard it was that Kerry Packer was having a dinner party, and in his dining room there was a big TV, not as big as we all have now, but big in its day, a TV with Channel 9 on in the corner. Doug Mulray's there. We're seeing couples copulating and all this kind of stuff. And he started getting very furious. And anyway, there was a special phone that was left for Mr. Packer alone. And so Kerry Packer gets on the phone, calls it, and lo and behold, this number that went directly to presentation, there was a phone there just for Kerry Packer's phone calls. Presentation is where the network goes to air from. It was engaged. It was busy. So Packer's furious, and he starts calling every number that he can think of in the Nine directory. Eventually, he gets to Jim Whaley. Getting his papers ready for Nightline, you know. Hello, Jim Whaley.
0: The late night news, yeah.
1: This is the way I've heard the story. It might be an urban legend. Anyway.
0: It's too good not to be true, so let's hear it. Come on.
1: Jim Whaley picks up the phone and says, hello, Jim Whaley here. And Packer says, get that beep off air now. It's Packer here. You get down to presentation. You tell him to get this Doug Mulray piece of beep, beep, beep, beep off the end right now. Jim goes, okay, Mr. Packer. So Jim goes down to presentation. And lo and behold, there's the presentation operator, feet up on the desk, phone in his hand, the line that's meant to be reserved for the one and only Mr. Packer. Jim Whaley comes in, knocks on the door, and the guy sort of looks around, and Jim Whaley, what's Jim Whaley doing here? And Jim says, just so you know, son, Mr. Packer's trying to call that number.
0: Oh, no.
1: the guy just goes, gotta go, puts the phone down. As soon as he puts the phone down, ring, ring, ring, ring. He picks up the phone and Packer says, get that show off the air now. And he's like, but it's still got another 30 minutes to go. I don't care. You tell the network it's not to go to air. Put anything on. And so this guy just starts tearing his hair out, starts telling the other stations that they've got to get the show off the air. And so it didn't actually go for the same amount of time in each market. I think in maybe in South Australia or one of the markets it went longer because they just couldn't work out what was going on. Yep. And they kept airing it.
0: And just to explain to people, 1992 was when we had, I think, Blockbuster and Video Easy, I think, were big. So that's because it was all video. There were no DVDs.
1: It wasn't computer digitized.
0: So in that room, it would have been playing off a tape, I'm presuming.
1: A one-inch tape. So
0: a big reel-to-reel tape, was it?
1: Big reel-to-reel one-inch tape. So it's not just a matter of saying, oh, we'll go to this next thing. They would have had to go and find, oh, Cheers, pull it out of off the storage unit, open it up, thread it up onto the one-inch machine, and then play it to air. I mean, this kind of stuff, you couldn't make it up.
0: Yeah, so they had to go to ad breaks that would have been on tape as well and then scramble.
1: Well, they were on cart.
0: Oh, okay. They're on a little cartridge, and then they've got to look around. What have we got in here? What have we got? Yep. And so they said, oh, there's an episode of Cheers here. So they threw that in and started an episode of Cheers.
1: And I still remember the opening scene. I don't know what episode it was, but the opening scene was Cliff getting out of his car and locking it. Beep, beep. And then it would start, as he was walking to the bar, it would start dinging again. Deet, deet, deet, deet. And Cliff turned around. push the

0: button, and then it would go, he'd start walking back and go beep, beep, beep. Then the camera comes down and we see Norm with a beer in his hand, pulling the handle of Cliff's car, setting the alarm off.
1: Yeah, just I think that's one of those episodes. Yeah, I've been binging them. Very, very funny. Remarkable. It is quite interesting here because a lot of people remember this. They also remember, I mean, several people remember the comment made by Doug Mulray where he was saying that he was the only person who, how am I going to do this? He was the only person who had been subjected to that by Kerry Packer, and the way he described it, because Kerry Packer was pulled off, he was pulled off the air. Anyway, he used that. Anyway, you understand what he said. The only person that had that done to them by Kerry Packer was the line he was using. Big at the time, Doug Mulray, of course, dominating FM radio with Triple M, Uncle Doug.
0: And this was front page news. Mm-hmm. You cannot overstate how big a story this was at the time.
1: Yep. And then you had everyone else doing breakfast radio going, oh, terrific. In the same way it's happening right now. You think,
0: yeah.
1: How come this bloke's getting all this publicity? How come he's on the front page every day? This is the new human headline, who we'll talk about a bit later, because I think you had him on your TV show last week. I'll give it the first plug for this week.
0: Hey, ring the bell.
1: Mr. Sanderlands, yes. So many people remember Doug Mulray saying, I'm very proud, I'm the only person who was, by Kerry Packer, because he's pulled off the air. And you pull all that together, you see what he was saying. So I'm just trying to be sensitive here at night, you know, it's a family show. And I've got people saying, I totally agree with Packer. Mark wasn't a fan, thought he was over the top. Well, I don't think he's heard the bloke that's on air at the moment, if that's the case. So what we might do, Rob, at 22 minutes past 10, that was very funny. We want to come back because you've got some thoughts on Australian TV and maybe people, because they're coming up with the top 70 shows of all time at the Logies on the weekend, Australian shows. And we've talked about the fact that Hey Hey wasn't listed originally, but it got me thinking, and I looked at some league tables today that have been done by various publications over the years, and Kath and Kim's topped a few lists, Sea Change's topped a few lists, and then you get a Country Practice and others. Some people might want to tell us what they think, because you think Australian television is disappearing.
0: Very much.
1: So we'll talk about that shortly. And I'm still waiting to hear from anyone who's voted in the Logies. Let me know at 22 minutes past 10.
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2: When you need to know, Canberra's news leader is 2CC.
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1: 26 past 10, we're talking television here with Rob McKnight. Don't forget, his own show is McKnight Tonight. I'm very happy to... It's a great name, and he's got all this McKnight Tonight merchandise as well. Is it something I'm going to raise with him about that shortly. Just on the Doug Mulray thing, Russ, are you allowed to replay Doug Mulray's barstool joke? Well, honestly, I don't recall it. Maybe I need my memory jogged. Give it to me in a text or a message and I'll have a look because I'm very nervous about that one. And look, just on the question of the Logies, Anna did say to me, yes, I voted for all the categories in the Logies today. I still enjoy watching it. That's from Anne. So look, people are voting. Obviously, they vote in big numbers. So does it still have the cachet of the Logies? It's a big TV event. But
0: it's still doing well ratings-wise. And Seven, you might remember a few years ago, pounced and bought it from TV Week, bought the rights for the 5 years, so they obviously saw value in it. And look, it still does rate pretty well. It's a good one-off event.
1: Yeah.
0: How much they mean to viewers these days, I'm not really sure. I'm not really sure what they mean to the industry at the moment. I find it a little bit... I don't think viewers have much say when it comes to the gold. The networks all decide who will be the nominees. And it's not... Remember once upon a time you'd vote for the Logies and then they'd take the people that were shortlisted for the silver awards and then come up with the nominees from that list? So you've been voting for people. They don't do that anymore. We're literally just presented with a list of people that are the gold Logie nominees and you go, well, how did we get here? And it's all because it's the PR people who choose. It's got nothing to do with viewers.
1: Yeah, and you know, if you think Logies, and you think about the ones where you think, well, how did that happen? You think about all over the history. You had the fellow from Mod Squad. What was his name? He was drunk on stage. There was Bert Newton. We've talked about with Muhammad Ali. There was Norman Gunston who ran a campaign.
0: Great moments
1: to get the gold Logie, and he did that 50 years ago, and it was done again by the fellow from the ABC. What, a couple of years ago, very successfully did that as well.
0: Tom host of Hard Quiz. Gleeson.
1: It's a very good show, but he's not the biggest name on Australian television. Is he?
0: But he ran a good campaign, and at least we know, because he won, at least we know that people got behind him and actually voted.
1: Yeah.
0: That's what it's about.
1: So I've seen a piece that you've put up today at 28 past 10. I want to see what people think about this. So, and you're saying the industry keeps putting their hand out to the government, wanting local content on our screens, and there's also the government, there's a separate issue that has been talked about with the government providing money to newsrooms to keep journalism going, but this is to do with local content. And so you're saying, and you've looked at this, the last week, the 1% Club on 7, Australian version of a British format. The Block was original Channel 9 show.
0: Yeah, so what we're talking about here, John, is that basically primetime television on Australia is all overseas formats. We're not doing any original content. Now, you mentioned The Block. Of course, The Block, a fantastic example of an Australian format that went around the world. But as you said, the 1% Club, this is Sunday night. The 1% Club on 7, an Australian version of a British format. The Block, basically, it is the last remaining Aussie TV show on our screen.
1: Yeah.
0: Then we had the finale of MasterChef, a British format. On Monday night, 7 had The Voice, a remake of a Dutch TV show. We had The Block on Nine. And 10 had a celebrity edition of Deal or No Deal, another Dutch format. Tuesday night, more of the same, except Channel 10 had The Traitors Australia. And guess what? Shock, horror, a Dutch format. Wednesday, Channel 7 brought us a UK version of The 1% Club. So not even a local remake. They literally just brought us the UK edition. Now, I know that we have some original programming at 8:30, 9 o'clock. And I've got to say, 10 is the leader in that. They give us, have you been paying attention? The cheap seats, you know, they've been doing some original programming there.
1: Yeah, there's but isn't there also? I'm thinking Spicks and Specs. These are ABC shows.
0: I'm talking commercial.
1: Oh, you're talking commercial. Okay, all right.
0: Because I will say the ABC does do some original programming, as they should, with their $1 billion that they get.
1: Yep.
0: But commercial television in this country has become so scared and is running its shadows that it's not doing any original programming. We're the home. We're the place that did Don Lane, Graham Kennedy, all these crazy shows, A Country Practice. You know, we did great dramas. Now all we get at 7:30 is imported reality TV shows and game shows. Yeah. We're not doing anything creative. And the networks wonder why their profits are going down, because advertisers aren't enthralled with their product. Viewers aren't either, and we're going elsewhere. And if you look at it, even after the 7:30 big tentpole reality TV show, what have they trained us to do? Oh, it's 8:30, that show's finished. I might as well go and watch Netflix because nothing's on TV. They have literally trained us to turn off the television.
1: Well, no, that's not true, because I started making some lists here and then I realised you're talking about commercial TV. So, thank God we're not owned by Channel 9 anymore. So, anyway, it didn't hold us back when we were doing all of this. But yeah. I made lists here. Mystery in Between Foxtel. That's a world-class show. Colin from Accounts. These are all shows that are done on...
0: Yes, but I'm talking about commercial television.
1: No, but what they might say is that they don't get the return from these shows when they put them on, and they can put, an easier show. It doesn't cost that much money. They're broadcasting
0: a lot of sport. No, but the model's different for pay TV, because they need big programs like that to draw audience into subscribing to their platform. It's a completely different model. Free-to-air TV goes out and they're just trying to get you to tune in so that they can sell advertising. Yes, Foxtel wants to sell advertising, but that's not its only model. Its model is the churn of subscribers. So it wants people to stay, when they take out a subscription, to stay with them. And they're not going to be able to do that. They can't compete for the big reality TV formats that the major networks can, because the return on investment isn't there. They can't pay $20 million for a six-week run of a reality TV show. So even though the networks are losing a lot of money, they're still spending a lot of money, but everyone's so nervous of getting it wrong because there's no backup plans. That's why I told you, this is the last season of The Voice on Channel 7, because they bought I'm a Celebrity, Get Me Out of Here. They don't have an extra $20 million, so something has to go. The Voice is getting the chop. Now, that has not been confirmed by 7, but mark my words, when they do their upfronts in October, we'll be going, hang on, The Voice isn't there. And guess what we will be saying?
1: I'll be starting
0: we
1: my...
0: We will be saying McKnight was right.
1: I'll be starting... Oh, no.
13: McKnight was right.
1: I can't play it now before it's even happened. I'll tell you, if that happens, I'll start my long service leave then. So, someone's asking me here, for instance, Home and Away. Home and Away is at 7 o'clock at night. It's five nights a week. Provides a lot of work, drama. So there's an example. You left that one out.
0: I did, and I will say I was talking about the 7:30 tentpole shows, but I will cop Home and Away. But again, like The Block, it's a long-term show. We're not getting a Home and Away. We're not getting The Block now. We're not getting any of that kind of Australian innovation now. I will totally cop Home and Away, but it predates where we are now. And so, yes, it's very easy to hold on to something that was made decades ago that is still successful now. It's a much harder proposition to start from scratch. And that is what is not happening here.
1: All right. Now, see, that night in 1992, which we've relived with Doug Mulray. Now, Monica, because I would have talked about it because I was doing Drive Time show then in Sydney. Yeah. So we'd have been talking about it the next day. It would have been dominating talkback, you know. Was it the right thing to do? Now, there was a warning, wasn't there? So there would have been a very clear warning that you were going to see some pretty raunchy stuff.
0: Yeah, well, you've got to remember, we do have classifications, and before a show like that, it would have said, the following program is AO for adults only and may contain sex scenes, nudity, yep, foul language, all those kind of things. So there absolutely would have been the warning. So from a classification point of view, there was nothing wrong with what was put to air. Yeah, it came down to the personal tastes of one man.
1: Well, because Monica was watching and says, my husband and I watching that night, the item just before it was cut, it was men racing with lighted pieces of paper stock in their backsides. So that
0: toilet paper in their backsides,
1: and that was lit. And they were, well, it's pretty low-rent stuff, but...
0: But that's what the internet is. That's what TikTok is. So what that show was is what people watch on TikTok now.
1: There you go. All right. Someone, see, people pick this up. I did say Home and Away 5 nights. It's on 4 nights a week, Home and Away, not 5 nights a week. It's not on Fridays, is that right? Home and Away, I wasn't.
0: That's correct. They do a multi-episodes on Thursday nights. But again, and that text would have come in before I said it, again, that was decades ago when we used to innovate.
1: Yeah. Now, Foxtel... Beauty and the Beast. They ran Beauty and the Beast. Now, Beauty and the Beast has got a long history going back, and again, as someone who's been around for 100 years, you go back to Eric Boehm. I think Clive Robertson had a go at it. I think John Laws might have been a beast for a while, and there was a whole range of beasts, but the last beast was our late friend Stan Zemanek. And he did it in a way that really worked, and he became good friends with all the women that were on the panel. So someone's saying here, would they do that again? Because I guess with Beauty and the Beast, you've just got to set up a studio, you find the right person to host it, and then you have a rotating group of people who, for them, and look, I know Pre McSweeney is probably listening to us right now, among those, whether they got a fee or not, a lot of them would have gone in there just to... It would have been fun for them, wouldn't it?
0: You mentioned Prue McSween. She and I did a remake of it called Booty and the Beast. You appeared on it a few times. We did a whole string of episodes. And the thing is, the crazy thing is the networks wouldn't get behind it. We had a show here that could have worked very well. It's hard to... Look, here's the problem. When you put something on YouTube, you've got to be consistent. You've got to do it day in and day out. I talk about how I'm rising, but I'm only at 6,000 subscribers on YouTube. But on YouTube numbers, that is amazing because I've got no marketing money. I've got no big company behind me. And so every subscriber is an organic subscriber. And Booty and the Beast, if you search for it on YouTube, it was a great show. We had a lot of fun. It had Carlotta. It had Libby Gore. It had a lot of the old beauties were popping in from time to time. It even had John Stanley. And the crazy thing is the networks didn't see the potential of that show. So it's still out there on YouTube if you want to take a look.
1: Yeah, I think my memory is, I'm pretty sure this might be right, that the show was being done on a Saturday. And so, and I think unless you went in and sat in the studio there with Prue, it was a link up. So I might try and find it because the one that I did with you, I'm not sure I've told you this, because I sat in the bedroom and I set my iPad up to be part of it. So you had some...
0: Yes, you were watching the game. Don't think we did.
1: No. It was. Well, it might have been the Caulfield Cup or something. So right. I'm here talking about something to do with giving some bloke... Oh, that's right. They wheeled up a question. I think it was to me. I'm going out with a bloke who's bald and, you know, should I encourage him to wear a wig? Something like that. And I'm sitting there, but my eye... I kept darting across, and you could see me looking away because I'm trying to keep an eye on a horse race at the same time. And I confessed it to you later. Pro's probably listening to this right now and having a conniption, so it's probably still up there at the moment. Now, Yeah, Kyle, well, see, Wade's saying here that Kyle would be a perfect beast. This is. I agree. Kyle Sanderlands.
0: Yeah, we didn't have a proper beast per se. I sort of hosted it because of the VMix setup. Kyle would have been the perfect beast. And I actually think, well, here's the problem now. Network TV won't go near Kyle because they're so worried about the Mad Witches and their campaigns against him. And so I think we're losing the edge that Aussie TV used to have. We used to be able to be naughty. We used to be able to have a lot of fun. We've lost that now. Everything just needs to become bland and safe.
1: All right. A couple of suggestions on Australian television. We'll run past our listeners. You've actually done a review of Kyle Sanderland's new show, so it has got video content as well. And since everyone seems to be talking about it, it's on the front page of every paper, let's dip into it shortly and get your view.
0: Sure.
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1: 131873 is our number. We're talking television here with Rob McKnight. Don't forget that website, TV Black Box, is fantastic. He co-produced that. And, of course, also McKnight Tonight. It's his YouTube show. Now, let me just quickly have a look here. Just some of the comments. I don't like Kyle Sanderland. He's crude, rude and vulgar. Look at that. Then, obviously, because like everyone, if you rate 15-20%, means 80% of the audience doesn't like you. This is Brad. I've got to agree with Rob on TV being bland and safe. Spot on about not being able to do anything naughty these days because of how politically correct we have become. And it's interesting because Russ has talked about groundbreaking TV. And, of course, since I've you know, 120 years old or something. I do remember that number 96 and You Can't See Around Corners, these were groundbreaking TV shows that really broke the mold and did take real risks. And they were in, what, 60s and 70s, those shows.
0: We were doing more interesting things on Australian television during conservative years of Australia than what we do now when we're supposed to be in 2026. We're supposed to basically have broken all the rules, all the boundaries, and we're more conservative than ever because everyone is so safe. Look, I love the TV industry. I've lost my love of the television.
1: Yeah. Look, this one here, a show coming to Paramount Plus, can't remember the name, sounds like Secret Life of Us. It's a very good show, that one. Started a lot of great actors. It was a really
0: was a
1: good
0: great
1: show. Based in St Kilda in Melbourne. He's calling it The Secret Life of Us on Viagra. Who knows? If it's on Paramount, it often gets onto Channel 10. That's what the point being made. Am I being set up here by Denise? Who are the earliest Beauty and the Beast panellists you can remember? Pat Thurman, Ina Harwood, Frieda Leslie. Well, actually, I used to watch those shows when I was a little kid. I do remember those people. Thank you very much, without giving too many people too much fodder. And has Carl S, so this is Carl Stefanovic, he's kind of been forgotten in all the Kyle Sanderlands rush and because he's trying to occupy that same space. That's going to be an interesting thing to watch in the months ahead. But I did also have a couple of people mention the biggest show on Australian TV is an Australian show, isn't it? And that is Married at First Sight. So it's true.
0: No, that's another overseas format.
1: Was it?
0: Now, what we do have to give Australia credit for is they took what was a okay show and they turned it into what it is now with all the drama. Mm. So there was some Australian creativity that went into that. But no, it's not an Australian show. It's not an Australian concept. I want to say that's a Dutch one as well. I'm not 100% sure on that, but no, it's not Aussie.
1: Yeah, but you talk about the ones that did create enormous, enormous legacies. Prisoner, of course. Prisoner.
0: Yeah, absolutely.
1: A remarkable show. Look, let's get a couple of calls here. Glenn's called in. Hello, Glenn.
3: G'day, John. Hello, Rob.
1: Hello.
3: How are you, man? How are you, boys? Good.
1: Good. What did you want to say? Beauty and the Beast, you wanted to comment on that one, mate?
3: Beauty and the Beast with Stan, right?
1: Mm, yes.
3: Yeah. He had some monumental arguments with my cousin Jan Murray.
1: Oh, right. Ah, right.
3: Dan is my cousin. She's my Uncle George's daughter.
1: Right.
0: But, Glenn, she would have told you that when they came off air, they were, and sure, please correct me if I'm wrong, but they were great mates, that he was lovely. All those women, no matter how much they fought with Stan on the air, they all seemed to love him.
3: Yeah. Oh, that's I knew that. But while they're on air, my goodness, some of the slanging matches.
1: Oh, you'd have loved that, Glenn. Look, actually, we're just getting... Thank you for the comment. That's terrific because, Jan Murray, of course, famously married to John Brown and christened the desk when they got into power in 1983. Look, she did some radio too, Jan Murray. She was a really, really feisty figure. And
0: christened
1: she gave,
0: the desk?
1: Yeah, it's a famous story. When John Brown and Jan Murray, she was married to him, and he told it's a big. I'll tell you during the break.
0: I'll Google it.
1: Yeah, Google it. Let's come back in a moment at 11 to 11.
4: 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They then pretty quickly had to turn it around because when the investors got out of the real estate market, there was nowhere to rent. Of course, in cities like Canberra, rents have been on a gallop for years. In what has been a very, very tight rental market, it could get tighter. That's the warning.
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1: At 8 minutes to 11, thank you. A few people have sent me the Doug Mulray barstool joke. Thank you so much for that. Look, what I might do, I'll be generous. I'll write it down. I'll give it to Mark Levy. He can read it out on his show tomorrow.
0: okay.
1: Or maybe Michael McLaren. That would be even funnier in the afternoon for those of you listening right around the country. 131873 is our number. Just finishing up, we had some fun tonight talking about Australian television. Now, we did have someone asking about Travel Guides. Very funny show, Australian show.
0: No, that's based on a UK format.
1: Oh, really? Mm-hmm. Okay, all right. A lot of people remember John Brown and his wife doing the business on his desk to essentially mark the fact that they'd been elected to government. She put it in her book a few years later, and poor old John Brown had to, you know, kind of fess up. They were married. Trevor is with us now. Hello, Trevor.
27: Hi, John. Hi, Rob. Just a really quick thing. I just wanted to mention the Mavis Bramson show. As a 9-year-old in my grandmother's house in Riverston, it was compulsory viewing on Wednesday evening, and it would never happen now. It just couldn't put that to air. The Mavis Bramson show.
0: It was such a good show. And look, I have to confess, I was too young at the time. I have seen clips of it. I may not even have been born. I've seen clips of it. I am a big fan of what I have seen. And it was groundbreaking, but we don't do anything like that.
27: I know. It was just the best. It was just fun. The whole family was there. It was just compulsory viewing on a Wednesday evening.
1: Yeah,
0: it was
1: a fantastic show, Trevor. And look, again, there are people listening to us who probably don't remember it, but there are long play records of some of those songs. But as was said before, someone in Channel 7, if you've heard to say this, we'll say it again. Someone in Channel 7, they were filling in a tennis court or a car park, needed some landfill, and so some of the tapes of the Mavis Bramson show and other shows were used in that landfill.
0: They just threw it all out, didn't understand its importance.
1: Unbelievable. Yeah. Someone asking about the sex on the desk thing and then lacing it into some of the stuff that was coming out of a recent podcast. Really? Is that where we're going with all of this? Incredible. 2026, the age of being offended on behalf of the non-offended. The one thing I will say about being offended, I thought about this. The ABC, remember they did the sitcom At Home with Julia, with Julia Gillard, and a very good impersonator. One of the, she's really clever because she's part of the. I think it's Bishop. What's her first name? She's very, very good. She's part of the review, the Wharf reviews. So she played. Played Julia Gillard and her boyfriend in the lodge, and it was very disrespectful. I would have thought at the time, maybe they'd do it again. Who knows? The Andrew Denton Show, Enough Rope, but that was made by Andrew Denton himself, wasn't it? Don't you think, the way he handled that show?
0: Yes, it was. It was very meticulously planned, and the one thing he struggled with was changing the direction of his interviews. He reflected that Jeff Kennett hated the interview because Jeff Kennett came to talk about his what's the blue
1: that's right beyond blue
0: thank you he went on to talk about that, but Denton did that last, and Jeff Kennett kept thinking, I want to talk about this and so didn't give a good interview, and Denton realized he should have flipped it.
1: Yeah, and Steve Vizard, we've talked about Steve Vizard before, saying those shows are no longer possible. I think you could do the Steve Vizard show. We've looked at it. We've talked about it.
0: We can do it all. We just don't want to. Hmm. We don't want to stand up and say viewers will watch this, because viewers will watch this. We've got to stop saying we can't do it. We can do it. There's just no appetite from those in charge to do it.
1: All right. If there's a lot of TV people listen to us, how they finish their Tuesday night. TV programmers, Channel 7, Channel 9, how much would it cost them? Because they work out the cost of a show. How much would it cost them to put McKnight Tonight on air a couple of nights a week? You just produce it out of your garage.
0: What it would cost them next to nothing. But you know what? You don't have to wait for Channel 7 to do it. Just go to youtube.com/@McKnight Tonight.
1: There you go. How good was that? A little segue into a plug for you. And we'll do it again next week. Thank you, Rob.
0: Thank you, my friend.
1: Mr. Rob McKnight.
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1: Yeah, a couple of other shows people have mentioned. Phil's talking about My Name's Magooly, What's Yours? It's a very old black and white show going back a long way. It was set in Balmain. I might just find out whether you can see any of that anywhere. Also, the Mavis Bramson show, we did mention earlier, I think most of those Mavis Bramson shows are now lost, unfortunately. So but we'll try and chase a few things down for you. So we've got a bit of homework to do before we do TV again next week. We have the news coming up, then tomorrow's headlines and a lot more here on this Tuesday.
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17: Good evening, I'm Jamel Wells. Homeowners are being warned further interest rate rises are likely unless inflation eases further. Federal Politics Editor Michael Packey.
18: The Reserve Bank has ended its two-day board meeting, keeping the official cash rate on hold at 4.35%. But Governor Michelle Bullock says we shouldn't get too excited, arguing more may need to be done to bring inflation down.
19: The board will raise interest rates further if that is what is required.
18: The RBA predicts home values will continue to fall, and this will weigh on the economy as the construction sector comes under pressure, along with a general reduction in consumer spending. But Treasurer Jim Chalmers has told Parliament global instability remains the biggest problem.
20: We desperately need to see an end to this war in the Middle East.
18: The opposition argues inflation is an issue because the government has failed to adequately rein in its own spending.
17: The federal government is not expected to reach a deal with the opposition on gambling reform until next week. The Prime Minister has again met with the Liberal leader. Labor's expected to agree on stricter rules around wagering inducements, but will stop short of a ban. Any deal will need approval from the coalition party room. A record number of migrants have crossed the English Channel in one small rubber boat. Nine's Europe correspondent Josh Bavis reports from London.
21: 230 people crossed the English Channel on a 15-metre-long dinghy. It's the largest number of people to cross on one small boat in living memory. French officials said they had to rescue 30 others who were left stranded by the rising tide while also attempting to cross. So far this year, 15,000 migrants have crossed into the UK, but that's down about 40% on the same period last year. A Home Office spokesperson says today's crossing demonstrates the reckless tactics used by criminal gangs, putting lives at risk in smuggling attempts. A week ago, 157 people were rescued when their boat flipped in the channel after the engine caught fire.
17: Back home, Australia will soon roll out the first vaccines against the H5 strain of bird flu, which will be administered to wildlife in captivity. Around 231 cases have been detected, with most of them in South Australia. A children's mental health unit in Melbourne has closed while staff are investigated for using force against patients. The Age reports five employees have been stood down. A 60-year-old Sydney man's been charged with creating anti-Semitic content on a website, and an Australian first twin-engine aircraft has been added to the WA police fleet to respond to emergencies in remote parts of the state. In finance, one Australian dollar buying around 70 US cents.
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17: Panthers fullback Dylan Edwards has been named on an extended bench for Thursday's blockbuster with the Roosters. He's missed the past three games with a shoulder injury. Carlton interim coach Josh Fraser has told the club he wants to take on the role full-time. GWS Giants are trying to pick themselves up after their finals hopes ended with a two-point loss to the Gold Coast Suns. Defender Connor Iden says it's time to finish the season well.
3: I think the important thing is just play with pride. Like, it's an honour to play for the Giants and play for the jersey. So no matter what the situation is, you play your best, give your best foot forward and, see how far it takes us.
17: South Melbourne will make a pitch to replace Western United in the A-League next season. That's news and sport.
4: 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Canberra's cold. Your house doesn't have to be.
5: Got an overnight low of 2, a shower or 2 tomorrow and a top of 13 degrees. Thursday morning, frost then partly cloudy, a top of 15. Friday morning, frost a partly cloudy day and 16 degrees. On Saturday, a cloudy day and a top of 15.
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Welcome along. Final hour of our show for this Tuesday night. Thanks for all the feedback we had for our TV guru in the previous hour. 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We talk about superannuation and finance. We have cars on a Wednesday night, and I know a lot of you like to talk about TV, and that's with Rob McKnight on a Tuesday. He's got his own YouTube show, I don't mind giving it a plug, called McKnight Tonight. He's battling away in the business at the moment, so we covered a lot in that hour. We were going to get to the radio bloke who's launched his own show and is getting publicity everywhere. We might do that with him next week. We covered a lot of ground during that 1 hour. 131873 is the number, and I'll also just mention that on Friday night, our next episode of Only Fans, where I'm talking to rugby league fans about their rugby league fandom, Paul Murray, who hosts on News 24. We had him on our show actually a week ago, and we recorded an episode of Only Fans to talk about his fandom and his love of the Tigers. But there is a confession. There is a confession coming on Friday night. It's an absolute doozy. So you'll have to listen. And if you can't listen Friday night, we will have it up as a podcast. It is quite a confession. So I don't think he's told anyone else this before. So that's coming up Friday night, next episode of Only Fans. And we've had a whole heap of them. You can actually subscribe where you get your podcasts. It's there. Everyone from Chris Minns to Mark Taylor to Ray Martin. And we've got a lot of very interesting guests in the pipeline as well for Only Fans. So if you want to listen to that or recommend it to other people, just subscribe to the podcasts. Have a listen. We should be able to cover just about everyone's team by the end of the year. 10 past 11 right now.

Now, front pages tomorrow, the Brisbane Courier Mail, of course, at the moment, the Eck is on at the moment, and they've got a photo of a mum, and she's got her daughter up on her shoulder wearing some wearing little fairy wings, having a big day there at the Ecker. Show Spirit riding high, records set to fall, thousands expected for People's Day at the Ecker. Always a fantastic time. So that's the front page of the Courier Mail. Quite a contrast with their main story, which says prison for bail breach adults. It says Premier to expand laws after car crash death. It says adults who breach their bail will be immediately sent to jail under a major law change being considered by the LNP government. It marks a major expansion of the government's existing breach of bail go to jail policy, which is aimed at youth offenders who admit who commit adult crime. The Premier and Police Minister confirmed the proposed policy change being driven by MPs in the community in far north Queensland following the death of a young Cairns woman in a car crash last week. Bail has, for a very, very long time, been a problematic thing. And as I was growing up, there was this presumption. I didn't go to law school, didn't study law, but my presumption was, well, you get bail, and there are conditions surrounding bail, and if you breach your bail, you then locked up in remand or whatever it might be. But that seems to have changed, and part of that involves the cost of keeping people incarcerated. So there's the front page of the Courier Mail. That's coming from the Crisafulli government. They've also got, like all of the publications, the announcement of the Reserve Bank today that interest rates will not be going up. But reading between the lines of their message that there's no interest rate relief in sight, and then all sorts of predictions about where the economy is heading. You can find that in the Courier Mail and all of the rest of the publications. Now, I'll go to the Telegraph in Sydney. They're featuring on their front page this quite extraordinary move today by Border Force officers raiding metro stations. Now, you've got 300 of these independent metro stations around Australia. As I understand it, they're a family-owned operator, and so they've actually released a statement tonight saying they're cooperating with Border Force. They are saying that they've been given closed-down orders for 8 of the shops associated with their servos, and they are saying they knew nothing about any illegal or questionable activities that were happening. But Border Force has launched these raids. They're saying the nation's largest independent petrol chain has had stores raided across the country, some of them shut down after a major investigation of the alleged supply and distribution of illegal tobacco. Pardon me. Now, what's intriguing about this is that I think, 6 months ago, 9 months ago, as governments grappled with these tobacco shops that are setting up everywhere and flogging illegal cigarettes, and then you didn't need to be a genius, you saw these other shops popping up. Well, Barbers was an example that was given to me, where you saw barber shops popping up where it didn't seem to be too much haircutting going on. And so, obviously, if you're flogging illegal tobacco, and the way this works, as I understand it, they keep their stuff, and there were some investigations done by Four Corners where they showed they use storage units. That's where they store all of their stock. So there's minimal stock in the store. And so when there's a raid, they might have the stuff there taken, but the stuff that's in the storage unit is there so to be sent to the next store that pops up. But now, based on this, according to what these raids would suggest, it's moved into these servos. And the company that runs Metro, the family company, they're saying they knew nothing about this. They run the petrol part of it, and then there's the stores that are associated with it are then franchised out, as I understand the arrangement, and that they're now moving to cancel the arrangements with at least 8 of the operators. So the front page there, tobacco crackdown on metro servos. Now, the angle the Telegraph's taken, the headline is smoking guns, and they're saying they've found an expert who's warning the scale of the crackdown could increase prices at the bowser. Presumably, they're suggesting that if some of these metro independents are shut down and they're charging less, if there's less competition,

that actually get checked. And I'm presuming everyone's geared up trying to look for meth or cocaine or whatever else. Now they've got to be looking for very large amounts of tobacco. So that's the front page of the Telegraph. They've also got, I'm going to call it the melon story because it seems that every newspaper is having a bit of fun and every news publication writing stories about the melon joke or alleged joke that was made by Anthony Albanese. The story was dealt with a month ago. Japan sent a note saying, look, there's not a problem with this, but now it's blown up again. It's on the front page. And so I think people are liking writing their headlines. So the Telegraph has got the latest on it. It says, Albo's a bit melancholy. As in melancholy. Albo's a bit melancholy. And this is a bit of drum roll. He refuses to apologise for his Benny Hill-style performance. Can I just do a culture check to Benny Hill? Do you know Dylan? Benny Hill? Know who Benny Hill is? Anyone? Hannah knows Benny Hill. Benny Hill? I'm going to give it a 50% recognition of Benny Hill. That Benny Hill music is a classic, actually. So, anyway, that's the front page of the Telegraph. The Sydney Morning Herald, I haven't got their front page, but this is one of the stories that again pops up every day. They're talking about AI, which is already starting to cut graduate jobs. So they're saying AI expertise is increasingly crucial for university leavers' job prospects, but they're also saying that a lot of these entry-level jobs for university graduates are starting to shrink. So, for instance, Anthropic, it built Claude, and the CEO has told the World Economic Forum that 39% of all jobs will fundamentally change by 2030, so that's not far away. And they've got examples here. The law firm Minter Ellison has cut its graduate intake from more than 172. This is in the Financial Review. There are other law firms reducing their graduate hire. They say that's because of the wider labour market. And then in accounting, PricewaterhouseCoopers, AI has changed the graduate hiring pattern. Entry-level roles cut by 6%. So a lot of these white-collar jobs are being cut. I will say, though, some of these big consulting firms, in the case of some of them, I think we're still trying to work out what all those people did anyway. And so if AI's come in, and maybe AI's gone, there's a lot of people here not doing all that much for a lot of money and charging the government for it. Maybe that's the effect of AI on that. And I see Adrian Pashenko has a story. This is this ongoing story about whether the 2028 grand final will be staged in Sydney. Now, I think anyone who's sensible knows that when the story first came out, you called BS on it because it was saying, "Oh, Sydney's going to be having the Pope doing a big event at Randwick Racecourse on the same day as the grand final." The grand final's in the evening; it's on the other side of town, as if Sydney couldn't do both. But you do get the impression that the canny Peter Volandis is loving this story because you had Perth. And the Premier across there said, well, we're willing to pay lots of money for the grand final in 2028. We'll help out. And then David Crisafulli said, well, we'll have it. We can stage it. And so now Auckland has come out and Melbourne. So I think there are now four starters all saying, well, we'll have it if Sydney can't do it. Well, Sydney can do it. There's no problem with Sydney doing it. But now they're coming out of the woodwork saying, we'll pay to do it. And so the NRL's now got a bit of an auction going. Very smart man, Peter Volandis. The original story that Sydney couldn't do both is complete BS, as anyone who looks at it closely would know. Now, front page of the Australian, this is what's happened today with the Reserve Bank keeping interest rates where they are and then looking at some of the statements made by the Reserve Bank. It's certainly no secret here. It says migrants carry ALP economy. Australia's economic recovery is increasingly reliant on higher immigration. With productivity going backwards and unemployment to jump, placing Labor's economic agenda under increased pressure. Anthony Albanese working on a plan to smash migration back to budget cuts. 50, 60,000 above they are at the moment. And the Reserve Bank Governor is saying she's concerned that productivity is so low and population growth is set to be a key driver of higher GDP growth. This has been an issue for 20, 25 years. Even in the boom years of John Howard, people like Ross Gittins were talking about how the debate was about boats and keeping illegal arrivals, but we were running a relatively high migration program all the way through the first part of this century, which was continuing economic growth and it was keeping wages lower. That was

0: That was the formula, but we've returned to it now post the pandemic on steroids. There it is on the front page of the Australian newspaper. And just woven into these stories, Cameron Stewart. Hardliners have strengthened their grip on the Iranian regime in a major reshuffle of the country's leadership, which further erased Donald Trump's hopes of a deal to open the Strait of Hormuz and end the war. This is the Supreme Leader, this new Supreme Leader, announced six senior military appointments, enshrining the growing power of the hardline Islamic Revolutionary Guard within the regime. There's a few names here that I don't recognise, but Cameron obviously is aware of all of this, saying these are much, much more hardline than the previous regime. And here we are months down the track, the war that Benjamin Netanyahu convinced Donald Trump would be over in 3 or 4 days, upended the world economy, and they're under an even more hardline regime. Well done. That's the front page of the Australian and the Financial Review. Well, they have the Financial Review on a day when there's a lot of reports about the Japanese economy being a little bit wobbly, but now it's the melon story. PM's melon gaffe fires up Japan's social media, because obviously Japan's like every other country. They've got people on social media who are loving talking about the melon story, and so it's got getting quite a run there on the front page of the Financial Review. They're quoting the Reserve Bank talking about further falls in property prices, and look, perhaps I think the read that you might want to have a look at is John Kehoe, who writes here, the full consequences of the AI revolution keep getting far bigger than anyone could have imagined, including at the RBA board. There are some people who keep pointing out that AI is rolling really, really, really quickly, and we're not really sure what the impact of this is going to be. And there's one other also I'll mention, because this happened today in relation to the bird flu. Ingham's has expanded the lockdown of its poultry farms to all Australian states as the bird flu virus threatens to wipe out critically endangered wild bird species and push up the prices eggs and chicken. So that's one to watch as well, because if you think about the amount of chicken and the number of eggs consumed in this country every day, if they come under some threat, then obviously a lot of people won't be happy, but it would have a huge economic impact if the price of those things goes up. And that's some of the things people will be talking about in the next 24 hours or so. 9:23 now.
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2: A government minister is playing down the latest polling showing support for Labor has dropped to its lowest level since the Gillard government.
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3: Canberra Grammar School has announced an investigation into a list ranking female students.
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4: The Trump administration has been ordered to stop construction on a $400 million US ballroom at the White House.
1: When you need to know, Canberra's news leader is 2CC.
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0: 26 past 11. Just one of our listeners just pointing this out, and I'm having a look here. The ousted Syrian dictator Bashar al-Assad, well, he's living in Russia with Putin. Gee, imagine. Yeah, I mean, you think about these targeted strikes. You got him, you got Putin. Just take them out. But he's been sentenced to death in absentia, committing war crimes and other crimes against humanity. So that's just been reported just in the last few hours. But he is there in Moscow with his mate Putin, as I say. Be nice to clean all those blokes up at some point down the track. In the meantime, at 27 minutes past 11, we are 40 minutes away from the beginning of the Phil O'Neill overnight program, broadcasting right around the country. And I've been so busy tonight, I've forgotten what the theme of tomorrow morning is. Phil, what is it?
10: Well, it's Wednesday morning, John.
0: Is there not really a theme tomorrow, no.
10: However, I'm going to talk about AI and the dangers of AI. We're going to go to California to take that live from a company that keeps an eye on the dangers of AI. That's their whole raison d'etre. And then we'll take some listeners' questions about that too. So that's very exciting.
0: On AI?
10: Yeah, because, you know, I don't know if you heard the story, John, about the AI that escaped from a computer that wasn't connected to the internet, and then it somehow jumped out of the computer, out of its sandbox, and then found the internet on its own without being connected to it.
0: AI, I don't think anyone's got any idea what AI is going to do.
10: No.
0: How, I did say earlier, I was reading one of the reports on AI in tomorrow's newspapers. The RBA's made some comments about AI. There are businesses, I won't take too much credence if you've got these big consultancy firms, because AI's gone in there and gone, does anyone do anything in here? Because there's lots of money coming in from the taxpayer. So the chickens have come home to roost there. But again, jobs, who knows? I mean, will I be talking to a hologram down the track?
10: Well, who knows? Probably. Well, they've got these robot teachers, and we're going to talk about that a little bit later on. They're running the idea in America. Yeah. And also we have Professor John T. Horner, a professor of astrophysics, because we have a six-planet parade. I mentioned this for you last night. We have a solar eclipse. We have the, and I'm sure I'm saying this
0: is
10: wrong.
0: Is tomorrow morning or Thursday? So I know the big solar.
10: It's all happening right now. It's all happening right now.
0: Right,
10: John.
0: Now?
10: Yep.
0: The solar eclipse?
10: Perseid meteor shower. Mm-hmm. That's going to happen. And let's not forget, at 12:33 on Thursday morning, broadcast live, John, we investigate whether Project Anchor actually is a thing. NASA said, no, it's nonsense. They said it's an internet thing. The world won't go without gravity for 7 seconds. But it's going to happen 33 minutes into the show on Thursday morning.
0: Fantastic. So, can I just play a song, just a bitty of a song for you?
10: Please.
0: Just because it's a well-known song.
10: Okay.
0: I don't know if anyone else has done this, and I thought maybe I'll do it with Phil because it's very... It's a Dr. Ross Walker special, I reckon. Can we play it now? This is the start of the song. You know this song. Have a listen to it. Here we go. Listen. Listen closely. Listen. Listen.
10: You fill up my senses. Listen. Yeah. Oh, right. I've blown that.
0: You fill up my senses. You moron!
10: Well, I didn't know that was the punchline.
0: Have you done this, have you?
10: No.
0: You fill up my senses.
10: Yes, I get it.
0: All right. Gee. All right.
10: But I didn't say that. I said you fill up my senses, which, of course, is the John Denver song.
0: That's how the song starts.
10: Yes, I didn't think you
0: it's
10: were going to...
0: It's supposed to be you fill up my senses.
10: Oh, was that your punchline
0: for midnight?
10: That's
0: what people were doing tonight.
10: Right.
0: Oh.
10: Will you give me a warning beforehand?
0: Can we rewind it or something? Or?
10: You know, we have a whole show pre-planned. You know, we have the meeting beforehand. I come in at 5. I run through this segment with you.
0: Have you done your census?
10: No, Sam did.
0: Because Elisa did mine. She was asking me a couple of questions. What did you say about whether you're going to allow your information to be available 99 years from now? Right at the end.
10: Right, is that the question? I didn't know
0: right
10: that.
0: Right at the end, it says, are you happy to have your information available in 99 years' time?
10: Yeah, well, I wouldn't have a problem with that because my legacy will probably extinguish about 10 minutes after my career does in about 10 minutes' time. Yep. But anyway, that's interesting. I think you should play a song at the end of the show tonight about the census. Gee, I hope you can think of a clever one, John.
0: Well, I was thinking about playing that one, but now you've completely undermined it.
10: No, just people wouldn't have heard this. You know, revisit the joke.
0: You know, it's actually a beautiful love song, that one, don't you think?
10: I don't know what you're talking about.
0: John Denver.
10: Right, okay.
0: Do you know who he is?
10: Yes, of course. Light plane. Don't ever get in one.
0: Well, let me ask you this, because people have been asking this today. We had a caller much earlier. I hadn't noticed this. They've substituted straight for heterosexual. Now, our caller was saying that much older listeners wouldn't be aware of that term because they're saying straight started in the 70s or something. Is it everyone's straight or heterosexual?
10: Right, I don't know. I guess so, yeah. Yeah, I mean, I remember Skyhooks had that album, Straight in a Gay, Gay World. Mm. That was in the 70s.
0: That was in the 70s.
10: Yeah, I think, Donald, wasn't Anthony Albanese responsible for coming up with the terminology of this particular census? That's what I read.
0: No, that's what Dave Hughes says.
10: Everything. Well, actually, I think I've read that on the News24 website.
0: He hasn't come up with the terminology at all.
10: Is that right?
0: So I'll tell you what I'll do you a favour.
10: Please.
0: So I was going to give it to one of the other presenters. We talked about Doug Mulray earlier. We talked about funniest home videos and naughtiest home videos and all of that.
10: Mm.
0: And one of our listeners sent me his famous barstool joke. And I said, well, I can't really read it on air. I'll give it to you and you can do it after midnight.
10: Thank you very much, John.
0: I look forward to that.
10: No, I don't.
0: Okay, I'll give it to you. He's written it out here. And you can share it with the listeners after midnight.
10: Fantastic.
0: That's Doug Mulray's barstool joke. He'll be doing it for you at 10 past 12.
10: I got one more thing for you as well.
0: Yep.
10: What do you think has, per square inch, PSI, the strongest bite out of all of the animals on the planet, including elephant, hippo, crocodile, shark, a whale and a lion?
0: I reckon it might be an ant or something like that.
10: No,
0: what is it?
10: No, I'm not going to tell you. After midnight, you'll have to find out.
0: See, I could have undermined that one as well.
10: But you didn't know the answer.
0: I know.
10: Have a guess. I've given you some clues.
0: No.
10: Which animal in the animal world, John, do you think would have the strongest bite of all of them?
0: I'm not undermining your material.
10: No, I'll just have a guess.
0: I don't know. Snake.
10: No. That's a silly answer.
0: Okay. You want me to run through the entire animal kingdom?
10: No. I'll tell you after midnight. Okay. I'll text you at 3:45.
0: Okay. All right.
10: Thank you, John.
0: Make sure you do that joke. I'll be in the car listening on the way home.
10: I can't wait to do it.
0: 27 to 12.
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0: 24 minutes to 12, getting lots of feedback from you. In fact, one of our regulars is telling me, look, I've had just the occasional little chest thing tonight when I've been talking for a long time because I'm still recovering from whatever I had. It's been going around. He's telling me, go for a walk up and down hills and stairs and get a lot of exercise. Yes, I'll be doing that. Thank you very much for that. Terrific. And I'll report back tomorrow once I've done that. Let me just mention this, though. One thing, one exercise, doesn't matter who you are, because you don't really want to be lifting very heavy mattresses and changing the sheets. So no matter who you are, the bed easy. The bed easy is such a great invention, but particularly for people who've got arthritis, whatever it might be. 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
0: Yes, he's been away for a few weeks, Dale Sinden. He's been on an international tour, Dale, and I think you've just come straight from the plane, have you? You got a...
19: Oh, nearly. Although my bag's only just arrived.
0: Oh, really? How long?
19: I came in on Thursday night. My bag didn't come in until Monday
0: Thursday?
19: Morning. Yeah.
0: The only consolation with that...
19: Yeah.
0: ...is that your bags arrived at the end of the trip... If it happened,
19: oh, I know, at the other end. But you think if they deliver them late, John, I expected them to wash all the clothes. Mm. I was a bit disappointed they didn't.
0: Well, as a slight aside,
19: yeah,
0: it goes back because, of course, I've been around for 100 years. Everyone says, but many years ago, I went on one of those trips to Israel, Jewish Board of Deputies, as it was then, and a few of the reporters went, and Andrew Bolt was one of them. And there was a reporter from Financial Review, and there was me, and so there was about six of us, or three of the six of us, when we landed in Tel Aviv. We were standing at the baggage carousel. Fortunately, my bag was there, but. There were three bags that didn't arrive.
19: Oh, dear.
0: And these, and I think it was Andrew Bolt and a fellow from the Financial Review and a newspaper editor, they'd come straight onto the plane from work.
19: Yeah.
0: So they were wearing their suits, their business suits. And they've arrived and their bags are gone. And so I think they wore their suits for the next 2 days because took 3 days for them to find their bags. So at least you can go home. You got clothes.
19: Yeah, I did. I did.
0: Do you know where you... Do they ever give you an idea bag went?
19: Well, when I was standing there, John, looking very desperate when all of the bags have been delivered, a guy said, is something up? I said, yeah, my bag's not here. And he checked, like, the little slip, and it was sitting over in Perth.
0: In Perth, okay. So it didn't go overseas anywhere else.
19: But it still took until Sunday... To get in, and obviously they had to go through it with customs, and I didn't get it till Monday.
0: All right, okay, well, look, people are going to a lot of movies at the moment. We've had this huge weekend a couple of weekends ago, which is continuing with Odyssey and Spider-Man.
19: Spider-Man's up to $1.6 billion in just a week and a half.
0: Yeah, and if you go to the Disney streaming site, their top 10, you'll find that, well, no surprise, because I've gone back and looked at some of these movies, the earlier ones in the series, but they're in their top 10 list. A lot of people going back.
19: Oh, that surprised me.
0: And now the new one is doing huge trade. So, look, we've talked a lot about those movies. This new one is called Super Troopers.
19: Super Troopers 3, John.
0: Should I know what this one is?
19: Well, probably not. If you don't know what Super Troopers 1 and 2 are, Broken Legged are a comedy team from America. So they're back. It's basically probably the worst of the worst of the highway patrols over in Vermont. But this one, they're investigating a Canadian drug ring and a mysterious vandal targeting a giant syrup company, while one of the lead characters, Thorny, who's actually played by the director of the film, Jay Chandrasekhar, he faces a bit of a worse threat, John. His sister, played by Hannah Simon, falls in love with the spectacularly obnoxious father, played by Kevin Heffernan. He's through all these films, he's the one all the troopers just can't stand. This guy, he's just the biggest mess. But they fall in love, and he's trying to break it up. So that's pretty much the idea of just, you know, basically give some ideas just to have all these little skits. This is a silly film, John. If you like the Police Academy films, and if you've seen the other ones, they're just silly. And they're goofy, and they're sort of very sort of rude. But I like them. If you're newer to them, you might want to start with the original. But I laughed my head off all the way through this, which probably says more about me than the film, because it really is lowest common denominator humor. Brian Cox, who's a terrific actor, he's actually he plays the captain in these films, but he's retired.
0: Well, he was in Succession.
19: Oh yeah, yeah. But he's quite a fine actor. But look, it's just a lot of fun, and you don't take it too seriously. You check your brain in at the door, John, and I quite happily checked mine in and had a great time. I'd give it a 7 out of 10.
0: 7 out of 10. What I'm intrigued by, and we do have this conversation a bit, because you go and watch these movies at the cinema.
19: Yeah.
0: So we've had, I think, the second biggest weekend I think of all time in Australia a few weeks ago with Odyssey and Spider-Man. See, if you go and watch Odyssey on a big screen, you go and see it in 70 mil, I think, at some
19: of the cinemas. I saw it in IMAX in Berlin.
0: So, and then you see Spider-Man, which is, a huge, lush. So you see a simple film at the cinema, you think, well, really, should I just be watching this at home? I mean,
19: Well, I don't think that way, John. I mean,
0: I know you don't.
19: The great thing about comedies.
0: I know you don't.
19: I know. But the great thing about comedy is you're sharing it with the audience. It's like you feed off each other. If you watch a film by yourself at home, it'd have to be pretty damn good to make you actually laugh out loud when you're watching it by yourself, whereas if you're watching it with the cinema with other people, you feed off that, the whole environment. Scary films and comedies are probably the best to see with a big audience.
0: Yep. Well, okay, so that's Super Troopers. That's 7 out of 10. I've got a question to ask about that in a moment.
19: Sure.
0: But let's move to the next one. I've seen a bad review of this one. It's a very good cast, so I'm keen to hear what you think. It's called Holy Days.
19: Yeah, it's a great cast. It's set in 1974, John, in New Zealand, and it follows young Brian, played by Elijah Tamati. He's a young chap, about 10. He's grieving his mother, and he's pretty furious that his father is remarrying, and he's actually remarrying Lat Bolt, who was actually the writer-director. She's also an actress. He finds solace with the three very eccentric nuns, Agnes, played by Judy Davis, Mary Claire, played by Jackie Weaver, and Luke, played by Miriam Margolyes, who his mother worked for. They're very, they give him some good advice, and they're happy to have him around, and they try and keep an eye on him. But the new bishop, played by John Bark, he decides that the convent has pretty much reached its spiritual expiry date, and he's trying to sell it off to put up a tourist complex. So the nuns don't want to take this lying down. They grab a car, got some ill-gotten money that they sort of dash across the islands to try and get some paperwork to find. There's supposed to be some paperwork that shows that they're supposed to stay there until they basically, you know, succumb to the end of their lives. So it's a bit of a road trip with this young kid in tow, and obviously everything that can go wrong does go wrong, to much humour. John, I really bought into it. It's a sweet film. You can't knock the three lead women. Just look like they have an absolute, utter, terrific time making this film. And so I did along as well. It's very cliched. It's, you know, it doesn't work all the time, but, you know, it's got a good heart. And I thought all the performances were good. And it's got a real nice style to it, which basically you're seeing it through the eyes of this young kid. So some of it's animated, what have you. Yeah, I just really liked it. New Zealand looks absolutely beautiful as well. And I'd give it a 7 out of 10.
0: 7 out of 10, that's for Holy Days. So there's the two, Super Troopers and Holy Days. What's interesting about you saying you go to the movies and you're with other people and, of course, they're laughing with comedy. So when I think about it, I think of being, for instance, in a crowded cinema, The Castle, and then I think of, what's the one now? I'm trying to remember now. The
19: Cameron, Some Like It Hot.
0: No. Cameron Diaz and...
19: Something About Mary?
0: Something About Mary. Now, the big crowd, it was very funny.
19: Oh, it just goes into hysterics.
0: But I'm thinking about so many dreadful TV sitcoms where they've got the canned laughter, but when you've got classics like Cheers that was filmed in front of a studio audience, and so you are part of the audience and the laughter works. So I'm wondering, would there be... You know, maybe you could have an option when you're watching at home. You could have... this film was... shame in front of a light.
19: Oh, you can actually have a cinemas.
0: Well, so
19: that's actually not a bad idea.
0: So when you're watching something that's really funny, you feel like you could actually have a track that has some genuine laughter as opposed to canned laughter for bad sitcoms. Where it comes on in someone's turning a knob.
19: I know, it just sounds like it goes, wow.
0: Terrible.
19: That's what's good about a lot of the old British shows, whether it's, Red Dwarf or whatever. They actually show it to an audience and record their reactions, and that's what they put on the track.
0: Yeah.
19: So I think it's a great idea. Instead of those canned, like Gilligan's Island.
0: Terrible.
19: Or, you know, I Dream of Jeannie, whatever.
0: Terrible. All right. You're back. You've got your luggage, everything. Fantastic.
19: I've got it back. I've got clean clothes now, John. So next time you see me... Oh, well, I'm actually...
0: Yeah, because people were telling me they were walking backwards for a few days when they were seeing you, and now I know why. So,
19: all right. Oh, thanks, John.
0: Very good.
19: Just because
0: John.
19: I came in and, you know, a
0: thank
19: pair
0: you,
19: of shorts and a
0: thank
19: tee.
0: You, mate.
19: Yeah, thank
0: very
19: you.
0: Very good. And we'll do it again next week.
19: I can't wait.
0: There he is, Dale Sinden, talking movies at 13 to 12 now.
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0: 10 and a bit to 12. We were talking about travel there. Some of you may have seen this over the weekend in the Financial Review, and if you can get hold of it, it was a piece written by the former Liberal leader, Susan Lee, who left Parliament, and then she went to the United States on her own and rode a Greyhound bus, and she rode from North Dakota at the top of the country, down the middle of America, down to Texas, Laredo, Texas. And it was on its Route 83, the so-called Road to Nowhere, she describes it, and on a Greyhound bus. Now, I've been to a couple of Greyhound bus stations in the United States. It's not all that pleasant. It's grimy. She's describing it filthy. Filthy restrooms, vending machines. It's not the way to travel. But she did it, just and she described it beautifully in this piece as she went through state after state in the United States. I can recommend it. It was fascinating. She wrote beautifully about this in a long feature in the Financial Review. She was on the 7:30 report earlier tonight, and you can find that on ABC iView. But this is just a little snippet of what she was having to say to Sarah Ferguson about what is a remarkable but quite challenging experience.
4: Just the disconnection really was quite confronting. So I expected, as I travelled, to still see that clenched fist sense of pride in the US, in the flag, in the identity of the country. And I've got to be honest, I didn't see that. It doesn't mean it didn't exist in people's hearts, but I didn't see it expressed. What I saw was incredible disconnection. I saw disconnection as a human condition, rather than a political constituency. And people were simply not interested in the institutions and the organisations that ostensibly are there to represent them, to look after them and to be there for them. So if you look back over history, you see the public in America and obviously around the world engaged, active, angry. What I saw was just an incredible stepping back and disinterest.
5: You write about that. I enter and leave every town the way that's reserved for people with the least privilege. Do you think that politics has failed to understand what that is to be a person of the least privilege?
4: I think politics has, and I think it does so at its peril, because the person sitting next to me for 10 hours on an overnight from Omaha across West Nebraska has the same democratic weight in terms of their vote as the wealthiest and richest person in America. But that can't somehow be seen, and it can't mean anything, and it doesn't seem to matter to that individual.
5: Were you lonely?
4: Sometimes, yes. The feeling of, you know, walking from the hotel to the bus station was a great feeling, but sometimes at the end of the day it wasn't such a great feeling walking back. And, you know, I went into bars, speakeasies, I sat there, I sometimes struck up conversations, but sometimes I didn't. So there were moments when I felt as invisible as the most invisible person on that bus.
0: That is quite a story. You can find it on ABC iView and the Financial Review last weekend as well.
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0: Now, at 3 and a bit minutes to 12, I was going to finish the show tonight with a beautiful love song, which I had carefully picked out and carefully curated. And I thought, well, my man fairly undermined me not long ago, but I don't care. I think we'll finish with it now. Here it is.

0: Thank you so much for listening. Phil O'Neill's coming in next. Have a great Wednesday.
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3: Hello, I'm Chelsea Bowden. The Reserve Bank has kept interest rates on hold, but any chance of a cut may be at least 2 years away. The official cash rate remains at 4.35%. The RBA is downgrading house prices, predicts higher unemployment and weaker productivity, which will continue to put pressure on inflation. Federal Treasurer Jim Chalmers has told Parliament the Middle East conflict isn't helping.
4: Now, that recent inflation data has been better than expected. But the war in the Middle East is putting upward pressure on prices and it's weighing on growth around the world and in our own economy as well.
3: The federal government denies high tobacco taxes are driving the cigarette black market. Officers from the AFP and Border Force have raided Metro Petroleum stations nationwide over the alleged sale of illicit tobacco. Metro maintains it has a zero tolerance policy against illegal cigarettes and no arrests have been made so far. Labor MP Julian Hill says illegal tobacco is a problem in many countries.
5: It's being fuelled by a global surplus of very cheap production. You can get this stuff for less than a dollar a packet, which has been weaponised across the world by transnational serious and organised crime syndicates.
3: Australia will soon roll out the first vaccines against bird flu, which will be administered to wildlife in captivity. States and territories will commence vaccinations in the coming days and weeks on species mainly susceptible to the disease. 231 cases of bird flu have so far been detected in Australia, with the majority of cases in South Australia. A Sydney man's been charged with creating anti-Semitic content on a website. Federal police say the site had Nazi symbols and a video of extremist violence. The 60-year-old has been refused bail. Thousands of public hospital staff have walked off the job in Victoria, calling for better pay and conditions. They include radiographers, radiation therapists and social workers. Doctors are also planning industrial action. An Australian first twin-engine aircraft has been added to the WA Police fleet, enabling them to better respond to emergencies in the most remote parts of the state. The special order jet is being leased by the state government for $23.2 million over the next 5 years. And we're being encouraged to shop around for the best price on car insurance. An ASIC report has found that premiums rose 8% in the year to July. ASIC Commissioner Alan Kirkland says it's important to review car insurance policies.
6: You've got a right to push back and it doesn't have to take a long time. It could be as simple as picking up the phone, ringing your current insurer, asking for the reasons for the increase and seeing if they can offer you a better deal.
3: In finance, one Australian dollar is buying around 70 US cents.
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3: Geelong has confirmed defender Jake Colajasny won't play in the AFL or VFL this weekend amid revelations of a secret concussion waiver in his contract. An independent legal counsel has been called in to decide whether the club will be punished over the agreement. The Rabbitohs are entering must-win territory as they look to shore up their place in the NRL finals. South Sydney will take on Canterbury on Friday night, a side hot on their heels for a place in the top eight. Forward Adam Elliott says the next month of football will be a good test of where they're at.
8: Four games left and each of them will have their own importance. A couple of top four teams in those last couple of runs home as well, which would be great for us.
3: And Matilda's midfielder Tamika Yallop has signed for the Wellington Phoenix ahead of the coming A-League women's season. That's the latest news and sport.
2: 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Canberra's cold. Your house doesn't have to be.
9: Got an overnight low of 2, a shower or 2 tomorrow and a top of 13 degrees. Thursday morning, frost then partly cloudy, a top of 15. Friday morning, frost, a partly cloudy day and 16 degrees. On Saturday, a cloudy day and a top of 15.
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1: Morning, Wednesday. How'd you go with the census? I got Sam to do mine for me. She did it on the phone. She said the only issue that she had was there weren't enough questions about pets and cats in particular. And there could have been a quirk, a little something-something in the census that said that Australian homes are recorded as unoccupied in the census if you happen to be away from the house, on holiday, in hospital, staying elsewhere. And the Housing Industry Association senior economist Tom DeWitt said, unoccupied is not vacant. How'd you go with that? And I'll talk about the census in just a moment. And can I say that I was wrong? In the words of the Fonz, I'm I was wrong. I said that there'd be a bit of a cock-up when it comes to the census. I thought there'd be an issue with everybody going online. I thought it was crash. I didn't have anywhere near enough faith in it, so I stand corrected. It was, at this stage, seamless. But how did you go with your one? Incidentally, 131-873-0460-873-873. On the emails, overnights at 2gb.com. We're here all night, and it'd be great to talk to you about anything that's in the news, which we're about to have a look at now, or perhaps anything else that's got your flight of fancy this morning. First up, though, can I say that there was an issue with John Stanky Stanley? Because he played a little bit of the John Denver song. And I didn't know the punchline was about the census. And he played it to me. And I said, oh, and the first words are, you fill up my census. And I went, oh, you fill up my census. And then, of course, he's gone postal on me. And now he's refusing to actually talk to me. I said, oh, good John, song, John. Ignored me. Hannah saw it. Mad Max saw it. Ozzy Frank saw it. Dylan in the studio saw it. Everyone was really kind of embarrassed for me. But I think I've found out the reason why Stanky's got the hump this morning. And it goes back to a couple of incidences that happened on this here radio station over the weekend. Look, he's now dismissing me. And I found out the reason why, John, the reason why John Stanky Stanley has the hump has actually nothing to do with me. It goes back to the weekend, firstly, with Trent Nikolic.
2: Is you would have been hearing quite a few promos about 2GB's upcoming milestone birthday. Now, some of you have suggested that John Stanley was here for the first day of broadcasting. A few of you have said that. But what date does the station turn 100? And that's very unkind to John as well. I think he started when the station was 10. So he hasn't been here quite that long. Stop laughing, Dylan. Just because you work with him, you know that's true.
1: Oh, Dylan was in on that too. Siv just sent me a text and said, Phil, just tell Stanky that's an old gag that's been around for a while. Well, I would, but he's not talking to me. But that might not be the only straw that broke the camel's back, the Stanky's back. There might have been a bit of this from the big man, Mark Levy.
3: Robert has sent this through during the news. He says, Mark, I've been listening to the mentions of 2GB celebrating 100 years of broadcasting. If I remember correctly, I think John Stanley was on air the very first day. He's had a wonderful career. Rob, I'm glad you've pointed to that because you're right. John was here for the very first broadcast 100 years ago and he doesn't look like he's aged a bit. Although going to the football with Clinton Maynard like he did yesterday, Clinton and John, who support opposing sides, Dragons and Sharks, decided to go to the football together yesterday. And John had the last laugh with the Dragons upsetting the Sharks. But yeah, look, we'll be celebrating 100 years on air. We'll also be celebrating 100 years of John Stanley being on the radio because any man in this business who has survived that long deserves a rap. 100 years on radio, John Stanley, you're a modern-day marvel.
1: Do you know what's funny, though? Hannah just said, normally Stanky hangs around for an hour and a half. Who knows what he does here? He just wanders around the building. But apparently, Hannah said he's ambled off straight out the building. He's probably in his car right now, gripping the steering wheel, seething at me. And this is a little unfair, because that's not true about Stanky. Although I'm led to believe that when Marconi did the first transmission of radio, Marconi's actual first words were, "Can you hear me, John?" All right, let's have a look and see where we're at in terms of the moon, because we always like to start with that. Clean your house and your house will keep you clean. If that's not something that Bruce Lee would have said at one stage, I don't know what there is. But that's the lunar day symbol of today. And the other thing is the Hydra is the symbol. Don't know what the Hydra is. The other symbol is the candle. You can't have two symbols. What is this? Candle in the moon? Active organs of the day are the arteries, and you can perm your hair today. I would hate to say that this is something else that John Stanley would be excluded from, but it's true. You can dye your hair today successfully, especially if you have heavy hair. And it also goes on to mention this doesn't pertain to John Stanley. Okay, I'll move on from that then. I'm going to talk more about the moon, incidentally, in just a moment. There's a lot going on cosmically. Oh, he's come back. He's come back for more. This is the most animated I've seen John Stanley in 100 years. Okay, let's have a look and see what's going on. Well, there goes my invitation to ever go and watch the footy with him. Today is day 166 of the Iran War. What changes between today and 165? Absolutely nothing. Say it again. Oh. President Trump stated the US Navy has swept for mines and holds 100% control of the route. The commercial shipping traffic through the strait remains heavy, subdued and weak. The Supreme Leader of Iran has announced a major military leadership realignment. Donald Trump says any preconditions for a final settlement have been added, demanding that they give some money back. I don't know whether or not the Iranians are dipping into their savings in this particular case, but I can imagine probably not. The other story is about Donald Trump. I don't know if this is a nothing burger, but Donald Trump went on a different plane because he was worried about security. Well, they were worried about security for him. Somehow this has turned into a major story.
4: President Trump was seen boarding Air Force One at 8:24 p.m. local time on July 8th. But actually, according to the Post, and you can see here, Trump and several of his aides were secretly shuttled minutes later onto this airport catering truck, which was elevated and positioned at a door out of the view of the cameras.
1: So this is a big story. I would like to have been somebody who got on that catering truck and said, okay, we've got a few, buns for the plier. You look exactly like the president. The other thing that's going on the subject of planes, a flight attendant pleaded guilty to being a pilot.
5: Canadian former flight attendant has pleaded guilty to wire fraud for pretending to be a pilot to get hundreds of free flights. According to the U.S. Attorney's Office in Hawaii, from 2020 to 2024, Dallas Pokornik used a fake employee ID card to board the flights for free. Pokornik committed his fraud on three different airlines. On his Facebook page, Pokornik posted images of a high-flying lifestyle. Prosecutors say he faces up to 20 years in prison.
1: I tell you what would have been the giveaway, him pretending to be a pilot, was as soon as he got on the intercom, you would have been able to tell straight away. Because pilots go to pilot speaking school, where they come on and they have that rest-assured voice, that confident voice, that in case of an emergency, listen to my voice and don't panic voice. Yeah, ladies and gentlemen, this is your captain, John Stanley,

0: highest elected officials in artificial intelligence and with digital transition, says the town's mayor.
1: Okay, we'll talk about that more throughout the morning because there's a lot going on with AI, and we have our expert Jeffrey Laddish on the phone live later on this morning from Los Angeles, where he works for a company whose primary objective is to keep an eye on AI and make sure that it doesn't go astray. It doesn't go Australiana. However, it has. So we'll talk to him about that. If you ever had any questions about AI to do with maybe your job or your fears of AI, the future of AI, all of the above, you can give us a call a little bit later on this morning after 3. Have a chat with Jeffrey, and I'm sure we'll find out some really interesting things. I'm still on board the whole conspiracy theory, let's be paranoid about AI bandwagon. But I think, you know, over time I'll probably be proven to be correct if I haven't already. It's not very often that happens. What else we got in the news? Well, by way of a text from Mick, Phil, Mellengate was prominent in Parliament yesterday. Did you hear Albo avoiding the question? Well, yes, I did, actually.
2: On the Deep Bush podcast, filmed at the Lodge, the Prime Minister made a series of foul-mouthed, classless comments about women. Will the Prime Minister personally apologise to the Prime Minister of Japan, Her Excellency Sanae Takachi, for his disrespectful behaviour?
3: Call to the Prime Minister.
4: Thanks, Mr. Speaker. I reject the assertion in the question. Australia and Japan have never been closer or more strategically aligned. And my government has taken our special strategic partnership to new heights. And during the recent visit by Prime Minister Takeuchi, we announced substantial outcomes, including a joint declaration on economic security cooperation, signalling our resolve to support each other in the face of economic coercion, including to consult each other on economic security contingencies.
1: Yeah. But what about the melons?
4: Thanks, Mr. Speaker. I reject the assertion in the question. Australia and Japan have never been closer or more strategically aligned.
1: I'm not going to get an answer to that. But he did go on to say that he can't wait to meet the Italian Prime Minister Giorgio Meloni. I mean, are we not at the stage where, and I know David Flint has a real issue with this too, and a lot of people do, just say, look, I was an idiot, I said the wrong thing, I was stupid. Just give us a direct answer for once, Prime Minister. Just for once, act like, you know, somebody who has made an error and went, look, I was stupid, that was a stupid thing to say. You know, I didn't mean it. Obviously, it was offensive, not just to the Japanese Prime Minister, but to women in general, and to perhaps certain grocery and vegetable items, if you want to mention that. But anyway, those are the things we're covering. What would you like to talk about? 131-873. We're here till 5:30, and we have plenty of opportunities for you to get on and have a chat about anything you want, and that's what we do, and it's going to be good fun to have a chat with you this morning. We're going to talk about the planets and everything that's going on with that, that's happening right now. Bit of a come down, though. Well, I won't tell you the bad news until we actually get to the professor of astrophysics. But nonetheless, it's happening at the moment. And there's the census. How did you go with that? Did you do it? Did you get somebody else to do it? How long did it take? Did you have any issues? John Stanky Stanley mentioned something about 99 years' time. Where do you see yourself? Well, John will be turning 200, so he's probably not that concerned about it. But nonetheless, was that another issue that you found that you wanted to question? 131-873. Give me a ring. We're good to hear from you. 20 past midnight.
5: 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In what has been a very, very tight rental market, it could get tighter. 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
8: 23 past midnight. Okay, a couple of texts. Firstly, Chris at Broadmeadows. The incy wincy spider jokes available have run their course. I don't know what you're talking about there, but nonetheless. There's also, I did see a story in the news recently. The question was, could you outrun a spider? And I don't know. Let me investigate that, because there's a couple of stories I want to talk to you about. One is spiders, the other is cicadas. A very interesting story about that. When I got into Sam's go-kart night, incidentally, there was one of those really small daddy long-leg spiders just hanging near the window. Again, this is the more of that synchronicity, which happens to me all the time. Kevin, if you're listening, I've got another amazing one for you. So I wound down the window. I tried to blow it out, but it stayed in the car. And I thought, come on, Phil, you're a muscular gent of 63 years of age. Surely that little thing's not going to frighten you. So all the way driving in, I could feel something. I kept feeling it, you know, on my neck. And I felt like I should have probably made more of an effort to get rid of it. What else we got here? Hello, Sharon. Unlike yourself, Anthony Albanese's a bogan and has no class. A couple of people actually said that. Marilyn as well. Prime Minister's a bogan, can't even apologise to Japan for the recent melons non-joke. It looks like the melon could be the villain of the week this week. Chris Broder here. Phil, sorry, auto-correction. Incy-wincy spider jokes have run their course. It doesn't make any sense even when you send me the correction, but I'm happy because it reminded me of the story I've got to Google. Can you outrun a spider? How are you, Peter?
9: I'm well, thanks, Phil. How are you?
8: Good. It wasn't a trick question. It was merely a way of greeting someone when they call through in the nicest, polite way. I didn't say, how are you, buddy, because I know better than that now.
9: Oh, well, you can call anyone whatever you want. I mean, that's what Albanese does. Albanese, as you said, he's not a statesman or a gentleman, you know, unlike yourself. I mean, he's not many things. He's not a leader. And what was really interesting today, Phil, was that his mates in the media tried to say it was about a gesture or to try to say it's about a joke. But if you look back at the footage and the transcript, what you'll see is there was an extensive exchange and discussion with the comedian about whether the Prime Minister of Japan smuggled the melon internally. And the host gestures to make the gesture between her legs.
8: I didn't see that. Is that so, right? Wow, that's even worse, isn't it?
9: Well, she does. And so, you know, you can name female body parts as well, but that's what we're talking about. Mm. And his mates in the media who say it was about a gesture in front of his chest, about breath. Hmm. It was actually about saying, did the Prime Minister of Japan smuggle a melon, you know, in her vagina or anally? You know,
8: well, I think, you know, maybe are you elaborating here now? Because I'm not sure if that was the...
9: No, it was. If you look at the footage,
8: right, okay.
9: that disgraceful comedian, Phil, makes a gesture between her legs.
8: Right, because I know so that you have been... About. I know that you've been going on about this and have vindication after almost going a month on. Of talking about this. Well, but Phil, I would hate to think that you're elaborating on. To make a point, though.
9: Well, the footage is there. I don't go
8: okay.
9: on.
8: All right. Okay.
9: People usually pay me for advice. And
8: do
9: what
8: they?
9: I'm doing is calling out. Yeah, they do. And what I'm doing is calling out the worst Prime Minister. I don't know why you'd be shocked by that.
8: Well, the people pay you for advice. Price. No, we've spoken loads of times. This is the first time you've brought it up. What do you do that enables you to be paid for your advice?
9: Well, it isn't about me. We all have work.
8: Just for interest, like, what is it that you do? Are you a lobbyist? Are you a
9: not a lobbyist? No, I work in Australia, and we all have roles that we play.
8: Why can't you tell me what it is you do that makes you pay for advice? Is it a secret government kind of thing?
9: No, not at all, Phil. It's not about me. I think I've said on air, both to yourself and other colleagues, that I've worked in media and politics, and that I give advice from time to time. But it's not about me.
8: No, I just was very interested because in some respects you did bring it up in terms of, you know, context.
9: Sure.
8: And you having brought it up now, I would like to just investigate it, but you don't want to give me the answer to it.
9: Well, I'm happy to talk about myself for as long as you like.
8: Okay.
9: And let's do that.
8: But okay, no, okay, very quickly then. Very quickly then. How do you get paid to give your... No, but you just said you would be happy to talk about yourself. So I just want to ask that question. And then I promise I'll move on after this question, after you give us the answer.
9: Sure.
8: Who pays you for your advice? What's your job?
9: Well, I'm a private citizen and I'm a caller of yours.
8: No, no, I know. But you just said I'm happy to talk about myself. And it's just a simple question. Just, you know,
9: Phil,
8: who pays you?
9: I have a business and clients pay me, okay? And I should be charging you for this call. Now, coming back to Anthony Albanese.
8: How much would you charge for this call if somebody was asked? I'm going to get an answer out of you if it's the last thing I do.
9: Oh, Phil. Let me send you an email.
8: Does that mean I can read the email on the air? Oh, look, carry on. You talk about Albanese. I know I'm going to not get an answer here. I feel like I'm talking to the Prime Minister about whether or not he will give an apology for the comment about the melons now.
9: No, I think that's insulting, and I know you have a comedic viewpoint. I was bringing it up front as I can. You're talking about a national radio program, so, I'm not here to advertise myself. What I would say, Phil, and what I will say is that Anthony Albanese, you know, if you look at his actions and how he has disgraced the office of Prime Minister, it is really clear what he is about and the way that he's insulted women and the way that he didn't speak out in support of violence against women in relation to Gina Rinehart and the ABC and their disgraceful conduct, insulting Kylie Minogue. I mean, how disgusting is this individual? So there is no, it's not a joke. It really is not a joke. It is actually one of the worst chapters in the history of this nation. And I was absolutely disgusted today, his performance in Parliament, but somehow I wasn't shocked because this is who he is. He lies and he lies and he lies. He's a compulsive liar. He cannot stop lying. And even when it's so clear what he's done, he doesn't have the guts. He doesn't have the balls. He doesn't have the integrity to stand up and say that he got it wrong, to admit that he's a liar, to admit that he's a disgrace, to admit that he has no respect for women, and inferred that the Prime Minister of Japan may be smuggling a melon in her vagina or rectum.
8: Right. I have one more question for you, and then I will let you go.
9: Sure.
8: This comes from Paul.
9: I'll let you go.
8: And then, yeah. Okay, yeah, and then you can let me go and send me the invoice for the chat. This comes from Paul.
9: No, this is free.
8: Paul says, surely Peter can give us his Albo impression tonight.
9: Well, the planets may be aligning, but I'd have to have a very long show if I did that because, you know, there's no one more vile, more arrogant,
8: but
9: more out
8: it's of just, could you just say, could you just say, the, could you just say the people of Australia and then we'll be happy and then I promise I'll let you go.
9: Sounds like you do.
8: Just give one people of Australia.
9: Phil, the thing is, this matter is not a joke.
8: No, but I know we've moved on from that now. Now you're taking requests from listeners. It sounds like you won't even give us a free Australia.
9: Phil, this is a really serious matter. And your friend John, who's a mate of Albanese, tried to make it a joke last night talking about, Benny Hill or whatever. You know, it is not a joke. And it will ultimately bring him undone. And he will resign in about 11 months. And they'll scuttle in Mark Butler, and they'll be wiped out by One Nation and the LNP.
8: Well, we'll wait and see what happens. Morning. Nothing is certain. He's hung up on me. Nothing is certain then on the election night. Jackie just said, though, Phil, it sounds like Peter's got a one-track mind about the interview, referring to Albo and the melons being up the woman's jumper. I didn't think that, and I didn't realise that there was any other inference for any other body part that Peter brought up there too, by the way. And I do apologise if he said a word or two that may have offended you, even though he used the right biological, connotation and words. Nonetheless, I think I didn't see that. Did you see any of that? Hey, get on the phone. Let's have a chat. 131-873.
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8: 25 minutes to one. Steve on the text says, can we have an Albo free zone, Phil? After all, Albo is a non-entity. Did you just say titty? No. Well, you can if you want. It's entirely up to you. I just simply open the phones up, as you know, Steve, every night at midnight, and we chat away until, you know, we get to such stage as we all go home and attempt to try and get some sleep with all the construction noise going on. Don't even get me started on that. But, you know, you can talk about anything you want, as you well know, on this show. 131-873, we can come up with topics. Sometimes when we come up with topics, usually people don't ring about it, so... best way for us to do it is to open up the phone, throw a whole bunch of things out there and see what you would like to talk about. Roger says, look at Peter deflecting. Whenever you ask him a question, he deflects and deflects like a Labour politician. Michael would like the Benny Hill theme back on, please, if that's okay. What else we got here on the text? And I'll get to the phone. Steve said, yes, what he said. Also, Jackie said, sounds like Peter's the one who advises Albo. I don't think that would happen over his dead body, but nonetheless. Phil, I think Albo's lost his way. No class at all. Thanks for your show, says Roger. You're most welcome. Peter says the Japanese PM may have melons, but the Prime Minister has no kahunas. So people still wanting to talk about it too. Theo, I'll get to your text in just a moment by way of an interview, but he says, Phil, viewing schedule from Sydney 6 planet alignment happens at 4 a.m. Look to the eastern horizon from 4 a.m. to sunrise on the 12th of August. And the Perseid, I'm not sure if I'm saying that right, Perseid, shooting stars, best viewed in the dark hours from 3 a.m. to 5 a.m. Thank you very much, Theo. Happy universe looking, ladies and gentlemen. Although in a moment I'll have a chat with Professor Jonty Horner, who's a professor in astrophysics, to talk about the six planet parade, the solar eclipse, and also this meteor shower, and more importantly, for something that'll be happening in 24 hours' time, almost exactly, when we Project Anchor happens, or won't happen, because NASA have said it's all just nonsense, but the planet loses gravity for 7 seconds. So I'll talk to him about that. We know that's not going to happen, but nonetheless, we'll be live on the air. So, you know, it'll be a good little bit of fun tomorrow night. And, well, who knows? Maybe we will all start floating, you know. Geez, I bet the Prime Minister would love that, you know, if we could talk about floating melons. I think I've got to everybody on the text here. I do apologise if I haven't. Hey, Chris at Broadmeadows, appreciate your text, my friend. I think I've got to everybody except Chris, who's on the phone. How are you, mate?
17: G'day, Phil. How are you?
8: I'm very well. What's going on in your world there in Broadmeadows?
17: Well, I can say this. I've no longer been the ARP since the cut-off of memberships, which is usually on the last Friday of May each year. That was 2004. But the Prime Minister might be just, in metaphorical terms, playing his cards right with a sitcom's banner with that, what appears to be a... And by all means, people constructively or whatever way they confront the Prime Minister, if that's what... But sometimes they'll do that. The fro you guys, sometimes I pull apart some of the things my own former comrades do in government and fiscal policy, you know, the fro is off the stuff. And it's like the fro is spanner in the week. They throw it in the machine and the machine completely stops.
8: Right.
17: Yeah, that's my metaphorical term, I see Chrome spanner. And so he might be just playing his joker out of his deck of cards with the media. And
8: right, playing the media for fools.
17: Well, I mean, when I get into trouble, Phil, for saying, well, look, you guys do pretty good up there in New South and ACT, Queensland. We are down here in Mexico. That's anything south of the New South border are Mexicans. Yeah, like, do I get in trouble for saying that? I mean,
8: I can't be the barometer of good or bad taste anymore. I don't know. I'm so out of the picture on woke. I just apologise for everything in advance now, because the world has become a place where no matter what you say, somebody somewhere is going to take the wrong inference from it and be insulted. So,
17: yeah, the only mistake I've made in New South Wales, first time I went, I was up in Albury for a while. And I went to the Boomerang Hotel. I don't think it was there. It had a big Boomerang on top, somewhere just up north on the Himalaya or somewhere up north of Albury. And I went there and I said, oh, hello. I said, what's wrong? I said, can I have a pot of bean, please? They knew exactly that I was a Mexican, a Victorian, the border, and what postcode I was from.
8: Is it because you said pot as opposed to schooner?
17: Yeah.
8: Right.
17: A midi.
8: Midi. Well, there you go. Exactly. Depending on where you go for your beer, we'll also tell you where you've come from. That sounds like a question we should have in the census. How did you go with that, incidentally?
17: I've only had the internet for 6.5 years. I tried it the other day and I wouldn't sort of accept it. But there's hundreds of things I learned in the 6.5 years for free, various Apple iPads, an 8th generation, 10th generation, upgraded version of 10th generation. But I was able to go and then I was able to touch other icons that I just wasn't familiar with. Not that I couldn't do it. I got it done and pretty quicker than what I thought. Just that sometimes when you get emails or you do this census the first time online, or every other time I've only done it by paper form, if you don't understand the outlay of the icons, the breakdown of pages or where, sometimes I sort of err on the side, I won't get involved in Facebook because I don't understand where to go with the breakdown of it or the icons. And so,
8: Yeah, of course.
17: I failed a few of those areas, but many respects, Phil, and also the biscuitgator2gb.com, that has run its course too.
8: Yeah, well, it hasn't come back into fashion. I mean, there are other things, by the way, that I can't say anything more about this now, but let me put it to you this way. Something's going to happen with Clinton Maynard and my good self where the comeuppance will finally arrive, but I can't tell you anything for a couple of weeks, but I've got something planned, so don't touch that dial.
17: Well, you can bring me a packet of Tim Tams anytime you like, Phil.
8: Yeah, you're most welcome, my friend. Morning, Paul. How are you? Also in Mexico.
18: I see. I'm good. How are you doing?
8: Yeah, I'm good, buddy.
18: I think I'm a bit tired of us discussing, Albo's behaviour with the Japanese Prime Minister and these uncouth comments. So I think perhaps we should... concentrate more and pay more attention to Albo's recent warning to us all that Pauline Hanson would be an unsuitable leader to represent our country on the world stage.
8: Pot calling the melons black there, really, isn't it? But the thing is, as is the case with anything, with our villain of the week, especially, as you know, going back to Barnaby's dog and Carl Stefanovic and his podcast and everything like that, it lasts a week and then by Friday we've completely lost interest in it. We've wrung every bit of available juice from the lemon, or in this case, the watermelon. So at this stage, people still want to talk about it, but I'm happy to talk about anything you want. You want to move on to something else? I would be interested to see whether or not Albo really believes that Pauline Hanson would be a danger to Australia's representation on the international stage, or more a danger to his possibility of losing his job, to be honest.
18: Well, my friend, I'm not sure it's exactly an issue of us talking about it. Let me give you three numbers. Minus 17, minus 22, minus 20.
8: These sound like the worst lotto numbers ever. If you're using them, no wonder you haven't won.
18: Minus 17 was Kevin Rudd's net approval rating immediately before he was removed. Minus 20 was Julia Gillard's net approval rating right before she was removed. And Anthony Albanese's current opinion net approval rating is minus 22.
8: Are you thinking there could be a coup underway here?
18: It may not be an issue so much about what we think, but what Tanya and the other mean girls in the Labor Party and a few other influencers might think. That's ultimately who decides to remove a Labor Prime Minister.
8: Political suicide at this stage.
18: Really? It was about this term, this time into his term that Rudd...
8: I disagree with you.
18: They were doing better in the polls.
8: Disagree with you. Only because it would be crazy, and I'm not saying that, I'm sure it's been discussed, it would be madness to replace Albo at this stage for anybody else. It would be one of the worst moves that they can do. People are more than welcome to agree or disagree on 131873. I think from a political perspective, it would be a real misstep, and it would certainly give the Liberals... the coalition more energy. It would certainly give them more trajectory, and it would certainly help Pauline Hanson and One Nation. The worst thing, in my opinion, that they can do right now is to replace the Prime Minister. I think they should stick with him to the election, but I'm sure people will disagree, and I'm more than happy to talk about that.
18: Well, they replaced Rudd at about the same time in, who had just defeated the Howard government and had a sizable majority. And you might argue that that was a mistake to replace Rudd when you see what happened then at the subsequent election. But that didn't stop them doing that.
8: But they also didn't have a One Nation breathing down their neck. If there wasn't a One Nation, then I'd say with the Libs in disarray, I'd say, yeah, it's probably worth the risk. It's a gamble, but it might pay off. But because of the way One Nation currently have galvanised the nation, they're doing really, really well. I think, personally, I think that would be, again, political suicide for them to do that.
18: I think you make an interesting point there. Do you get the feeling at all with Labor calling, a press conference on immigration and Labor's obsession with One Nation? Do you kind of get the feeling that even though they're not in government, the national agenda and the government's actions are starting to be led just by the existence of One Nation?
8: Absolutely.
18: Leading that.
8: And we discussed this a while ago too with I can't remember who we discussed it with, but if you're the market leader of a product in the country, for example, if you're Coca-Cola and the person that you're running against is Pepsi, but you've got the market share as Coca-Cola, Pepsi come up with a really great campaign, but Coca-Cola go, well, you know what, we're going to steal that because that works really well. Some people will go, hang on, you've just stolen Pepsi's idea. Other people would go, well, Coca-Cola are the market leader. So oftentimes you'll see this in the media, and particularly in radio and television, but also in movies, where you'll have two movies that would come out. For example, Armageddon and Deep Impact. Now, Deep Impact was a better movie than Armageddon, but Armageddon had Bruce Willis, great soundtrack, lots more marketing, so people automatically assumed that Armageddon came out first, but it came out second, and it wasn't even a better movie. So the thinking behind that is that One Nation, if Labor steals One Nation's ideas, people might get blurred by the lines of who came up with the idea, people who don't pay that much attention to politics, which is quite a lot of people, and they might go, oh, that's a good idea by Labor. You see the point I'm making?
18: Yeah, I see your point, and I think it doesn't just apply to Labor. I think the biggest acquirers of One Nation policies are the Liberals at the moment. Mm. They've gone right into line on immigration and a whole raft of things, but here's where I think that might fall down just with One Nation. Pauline Hanson, everyone will concede, lover or hater, has been pretty consistent since 1996 on what she said.
8: That's it.
18: When parties go, if the Labor Party suddenly flips its lid and says, oh, okay, we're going to radically cut down on, say, immigration, for instance, a lot of people are going to go, well, if your party's policies are the same as One Nation's, then I actually don't have an incentive to go back to Labor. It's the same policies. It's just, I believe, One Nation's having that policy because they believe in it, and I believe you, Labor, have adopted that policy to save your own skins.
8: Yeah, yeah. So but you know what's
18: why
8: happened,
18: would I
8: though?
18: Change back?
8: But you know what's happened? 30 years ago, you couldn't talk about immigration without being seen as being racist. Now we can talk about it because, without having racist overtones, we are saying Australia needs to look at immigration so it doesn't have the racist overtone. 30 years ago, if anybody jumped on Pauline Hanson's ideas, that's the issue they would have faced. I better go, Chris, but it's always good to talk to you, my friend.
18: Yeah, you take care. Have a good night.
8: Thank you, mate. 131-873 is our number.
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8: 8 minutes to one. Got the news on the way. I can see Chris on the phone. Hang on there, Chris. We'll get you straight after the news. I've got loads of texts I want to get to after the news and emails too. But in the time we've got here, let's get to Diane, who's in Western Australia. Morning, Diane. Well, in fact, evening still, actually, where you are at the moment.
9: No, it's nearly 11 o'clock in the morning. Evening,
8: that's it.
9: I'm very nervous about doing this. So.
8: No, that's all right. You're in good company here, and none of us have a clue what we're doing, so just join in, please.
9: Right. The reason I rang is I'm very, very disappointed in what's happening with the...
8: I think you wanted to talk about the Royal Commission into the anti-Semitism. Yes.
9: Very, very disappointed. People like Josh Frydenberg are not being called. People like Sherry Martson from News 24 that did a lot of work not being called. The Liberal member, I think he's in the Senate now, that was part of Israel's... he went to Israel as a... Dave someone or other. Mm-hmm. They're not being called. Mary Western...
8: Dave Sharma, that was what you were talking about, yeah.
9: Dave Sharma, that's right. And another lady that Mary Westinghouse or something like that, she's not being called. And also, no Labor politicians being called. And certainly not Anthony Albanese.
8: No, you see, what happens is these Royal Commissions independently set their own witness lists. And so as a result, I think Josh Frydenberg advised that he would not be called to testify, but he actually submitted a formal request to appear.
9: All the ones I'm talking about, all submitted.
8: Yeah.
9: All submitted, and not one of them is being called.
8: Yeah.
9: And not one Labor minister, including the Prime Minister... is being called either.
8: That's a good point. You do make a good point. Yeah, why aren't they?
9: It's gone into an absolute farce.
8: And why wouldn't they call people who actually would like to appear and would like to testify?
9: They'd tell the truth about Albanese and all those the ways from the beginning of when it happened on the Opera House steps, why wasn't, anything done in those days?
8: Well, that's
9: it. They let it drift on and on and on.
8: Yeah, there's a lot of cause and effect there that needs to be addressed. No, you're absolutely right. And if you want to get a completely clear picture of what's going on, you have to get every single angle and everybody that can...
9: Absolutely, on both sides.
8: Yeah, exactly.
9: Diane, I'm just wondering if other people who are listening tonight are also disgusted with how it's, you know, think of people like Dawn Fraser that really, you know, so many Australians sort of petitioned about having a Royal Commission.
8: Mm.
9: And now I'm wondering what people like those people now are thinking about it.
8: Well, there has been a lot of people who are criticising the way it's being handled. And yes, you're absolutely right that, you know, if you are going to call this, you do have to get perspectives from everybody. Di, I'm going to get to the news. Diane, you did very well. Okay. Please ring again.
9: Okay.
8: Thank you so much. All right, it's coming up to the news at 1, 4 minutes away. I've got Chris on the phone. I'll get to him just after the news. Hang in there, Chris. As I mentioned, got loads of texts as well. And we must talk about what's going on up in the sky.
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8: Right, we must get to our local astrophysicist. 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
21: Hello, I'm Chelsea Bowden. The nation's largest independent petrol station has seen its outlets raided over the alleged sale of illegal tobacco. Federal politics reporter Nelson Scott.
22: A joint operation led by Border Force has raided more than 100 Metro Petroleum stations across six states and territories, allegedly selling illicit cigarettes and vapes. Officials seized paperwork and digital devices, but no arrests have been made at this stage. Metro says it will cooperate cooperate fully with investigations and denies it's had any involvement with the illegal tobacco trade. Federal Labor MP Julian Hill has rejected claims high taxes are driving the black market, but is urging all levels of government to crack down on the issue.
0: It's being fuelled by a global surplus of very cheap production.
22: The police operation remains active. Nelson Scott, Canberra.
21: The Reserve Bank says it may still consider an interest rate hike as inflation remains stubbornly high. The RBA has kept the official cash rate at 4.35% after its two-day board meeting, but Governor Michelle Bullock is warning a rate hike is not off the table unless inflation eases further. The death toll from an earthquake in Colombia has risen to at least 224. Over 2,500 people have been reported missing. A state of emergency has been declared. Australia will follow New Zealand and vaccinate endangered wildlife against the H5 bird flu. 231 cases of bird flu have so far been recorded across Australia, with most in South Australia. Federal Agriculture Minister Julie Collins says the vaccination program will start soon.
1: So the states and territories will be making their own announcements in coming days in relation to starting the vaccinations and what they've identified as their priority species.
21: A children's mental health unit at a major Melbourne hospital has shut amid claims of bullying and use of force against patients. The Age reports five staff members at the unit have been stood down pending an investigation. Allegations of some employees using force against patients emerge at an after-work gathering. Assault and stalking charges against Bondi hero Ahmed Al-Ahmed are expected to be dropped by police. The 44-year-old was charged after an incident with his father in Sydney in March. Ahmed Al-Ahmed disarmed a gunman during the December terrorist attack at Bondi Beach. And Donald Trump has delivered a massive shake-up to the childhood vaccination guidelines in the US. His executive order removes six shots from the routine checklist, including the flu, and forces the combined MMR vaccine to be split into three individual jabs. In finance, one Australian dollar is buying around 70 US cents.
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21: The Australian Test cricket team isn't underestimating Bangladesh ahead of Thursday's first test in Darwin. In their warm-up match, Bangladesh was rolled for just 54 in its second innings, losing to Australia by an innings and 38 runs. Opening batter Travis Head says players don't always get up for tour matches.
23: I've played in some pretty poor ones over the years as well, and they're always a challenge because you've got your mind probably elsewhere in most sense.
21: Panthers fullback Dylan Edwards has been named on an extended bench for Thursday's NRL blockbuster with the Roosters. He's missed the past three games with a shoulder injury. In the AFL, Carlton interim coach Josh Fraser has told the club he wants to take on the role full-time. At the Tahiti Surf Pro, Kelly Slater has knocked out Brazil's Gabriel Medina in the second round. That's the latest news and sport.
24: 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Canberra's cold. Your house doesn't have to be.
25: Got an overnight low of 2, a shower or 2 tomorrow and a top of 13 degrees. Thursday morning, frost, then partly cloudy, a top of 15. Friday morning, frost, a partly cloudy day and 16 degrees. On Saturday, a cloudy day and a top of 15.
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9: Okay, so on the emails first, overnights at 2GB.com, Colin in East Brisbane says that the Japanese Prime Minister played drums in a heavy metal rock band. So I suspect she may not be shocked by the Australian Prime Minister's comments about the melons. I think maybe she's less concerned about it than everybody else is, to be honest. Also, this one that came in from Sue on the text, and the text number is 0460 873 873. Sue says, I agree with everything Phil, that lady said about the Royal Commission. It's wrong when the Palestinians are cross-examining the Jewish people. The commissioner who's heading the Royal Commission was also handpicked by Albo. That was Sue that said that. Theo mentioned, hello Theo, the Iran conflict with the US and China's preparedness has benefited one Australian stock exchange small company located in the outback of New South Wales as it mines the very special commodity being scandium, which I read about too. I saw that story and it's bringing a lot of money to that small town too. We should talk about that next week, Theo, and see if we can get somebody on to talk about how that's changed the landscape, and imagine how much that will change the landscape of a small town, which would suddenly become a small city. Peter says, whatever happened to Albo's election promise to take back the port of Darwin from China? Looks like another Labor lie. Robin says, back in the 80s and 90s, the government called it discrimination when you were talking about Pauline Hanson's policies, which are now being adopted by the major parties. Tiff, the sooner, this is Tiff, Northmead, the sooner Australians see the back of Albo, the better, because he has done epic damage. I personally would love to see him get absolutely annihilated in the next election, then I shall pop the champagne. I'm just reading what the texts say. Somebody else said earlier on, why are we still talking about Albo every day? Well, it's because people are texting about it. But I think Seb's on the phone. I'll get to him in just a moment. He's got an idea that's going to take us off into a different tangent. But Max is in WA. Getting a couple of people listening in WA this morning. Hello, everybody. And also Melbourne, too, where we don't broadcast to. So it's lovely to have you here with us on our overnight family where the party never ends. The Prime Minister's a misogynist. When he won't answer a question, he reminds me of the famous line, you can't handle the truth. That was Max who said that. David said, happy birthday to Carl Stefanovic. Can you get him on the show, Phil? Probably not now, Dave, because he used to ring in when he was going to work on the Today Show, but he's probably having a sleep in now. Hello, Tiffy in Melbourne. 2 days to go before the new heater gets installed. Big long showers. You'll have to tell us all about it. Anna, I've got the two ads that you sent me, and I believe we will be talking about that when you ring through. Wendy says Albanese is a disgusting grub, unworthy to be the Prime Minister. Also, when people are missing from that podcast, is what people are missing from that podcast, I should say, is where Albanese inferred that Jodie gets lucky whenever the Rabbitohs win. Didn't pick that up. The more we break it down, the more we hear as well. I think I've pretty much got to everybody here. So let's move on to old mate who's been hanging on the phone there.
11: They came bounding over.
9: Morning, Chris. How did you go with your census? Did you fill it out?
12: Yeah, look, I did. I had a few problems in that my entries weren't being accepted, and I ended up ringing them up. And I think I found out that you've got to put capitals in on some password. But anyway... Look,
9: oh, so you managed to get somebody on the phone then. That was good.
12: Yeah, no, look, I was having trouble. I hate doing it on my mobile phone because the pads are too small. And there's a good chance, a 50% chance I'll hit on the wrong key. So it's really no good to me. But yeah.
9: All right.
12: Like, I got Phil, there are some concerns. I don't think it's really getting much out of it. And the way it's broken up in religion, the way it's broken up into gender and things like that, they weren't issues that we spoke about before. There was two genders and that was it.
9: Mm.
12: So we're going down this path of being such a progressive society that we just don't, we're going to run, fall off the cliff. But look, a couple of things for you. In regards to some comments by some of the other callers, this is an issue that I've been actively involved with, and it's got me nowhere. The Royal Commission into Anti-Semitism is a waste of money. What it should expose is the government's ineptness in dealing with the issue of anti-Semitism in the first place. It's the government's fault. Now, what's coming out of it so far, I've heard nothing. I can't recall what it was, but there was only about one thing that came out of it that I could agree with. The rest of it is a waste of time, a waste of money. The government did not make the right decision, didn't make the decision it should have when events led up to the protests outside the Opera House. And as far as those protests carrying on about pro-Gaza, Palestinians in Melbourne, for me, they've just been a disruptive force, nothing else. I'm actually with Benjamin Netanyahu. If I had rockets fired at me by an adjoining nation, and if those people there didn't care to stop it and allowed it to happen, then I'd be doing the same thing. I'd be hitting at them, and I'd be hitting at Hamas as hard as I could. Wipe them out. Get rid of them. You don't want that sort of thing. It doesn't make for any sensible government. But look, a couple of things for you in relation to, again, to Albo. I just find that politicians are pretty much, most of them are imbeciles, and Albo's demonstrating that now.
9: Mm.
12: He can't make decisions. He's an embarrassment whenever I see him on anything. More so, I haven't seen the article, his meeting with the Japanese Prime Minister, but he keeps doing this. He's supposed to be our Prime Minister, someone who represents us. What fool does he make of us? Because that's what he does. He should have known better and should have understood what those melons mean to him. The only thing, you know what, the only thing I think that the Japanese Prime Minister could have done that would have given me some joy was to smash them both over Elbow's head. But maybe, but anyway, look.
9: The melons?
12: Yeah, both of them. But look, there's a lot that goes into it.
9: And that's really veering into Benny Hill territory there.
12: Yeah, no, look, there's a lot that goes in, yeah. I tell you what.
9: I know what you meant by that too, by the way, in case anybody goes, hang on a minute. No, I know he meant the literal melons, but anyway, yeah, carry on.
12: Yeah, no, look, as far as Benny Hill goes, I think Albo would play that character fairly well, as long as we could rubbish him and crush him. The other thing I had here was, what was it here? Like I've spent a bit of time today looking at anti-Semitism, and there was a particular person that I looked at, and it brought me back to my former neighbourhood, Phil. And one other thing I'd like to mention now, we grew up in neighbourhoods their character. They had a character which is similar to a personality, and it's all been destroyed now. We've got developers moving in there, taking over single-story buildings. They'll use any excuse they can. If they've been vacant for a time, it's even better, provide housing. But they're putting in inappropriate buildings in places where they shouldn't be doing it. What I'm seeing is more of what I saw as a kid growing up in Melbourne, where suburbs or neighbourhoods were completely re-identified when they demolished entire blocks of houses. Mm.
9: Yeah, I'm not a big fan for demolishing buildings for the sake of it.
12: There's some beautiful buildings. Mm. It's not the, they don't have

0: Look, to me, I'm very frustrated because I grew up in the inner city suburbs, but I was a guy, I always wanted to get out. I'd walk, it would just be a few kilometres from the city to a place called Studley Park when I was a kid. And I thought I was out, and that was the end of Melbourne back then. It was only about 5 kilometres out of the city. But then I got access to the bush. There was bush there, and I enjoyed my time then. I would nick off after school, go then and go home before Dad got home, because if he got home before me, I'd be in trouble. I should have been home. But look, getting back to this planning issue, I'm looking at these neighbourhoods, I'm looking at these buildings. We're destroying them.
1: Yeah. No, I agree with you on that. That's right. You know, there's no need just to change things because, you feel that they need to be rebuilt. You're absolutely right. Hey, Chris,
0: no,
1: I better get
0: they
1: to...
0: Don't.
1: No, that's what
0: they
1: I'm saying. I'm with you on that. And by the way...
0: Phil, look, if you want something more modern, go somewhere else.
1: I'm agreeing with you. You're right. And by the way, William says, thank you. Always good stuff too. You've got another fan there on the phone. Chris, I've got to go because I need to get to the ad break. And also Siv's on the other side of it too. 131873 is phone number. That's Chris. Always good value. And after this, we'll get to Siv, who's going to take us off in a completely different direction. And he's quite excited about that. And also I'll get to more of your texts. And we must get to the astrophysicist to talk about what's going on above us.
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3: 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Now, the AMP's chief economist is warning that collapsing confidence could choke off new supply and send rents soaring nationwide. Westpac's mortgage applications have plummeted by 20%. There are no positives with these tax changes, and the knock-on effect is being felt right across this country.
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1: Oh, good. Anna called. Hang on there a sec. Anna, I'll get you in a tick because you sent me some TV commercials. And I don't know what the context of that is, but we'll get to those in just a moment. Hang on there a sec. Anna, who's on the phone on 131 873. So, Siv, get to you in a moment too. Paul, on the text, said, I rank that call from Chris in his top three calls of all time.

0: Well, if we had a little trophy that, by the way, had been 3D printed by Lana, then I could have given that to Chris. And also, don't forget, I've got something coming up for Clinton Maynard, a little comeuppance for the Biscuit Man. I'll tell you more about that. It's going to happen. Oh, I don't want to tell you any more because I don't want him to get any pre-warning. And you know how we all gossip about each other on this radio station. And on the subject of which, somebody else sent in a text a moment ago. I'm just trying to find that now. And it had to do with Mark Levy looking like one of the characters. Here it is. Wayne, do you know that Mark Levy looks like one of the characters in the English sitcom Keeping Up Appearances? With Mrs. Bouquet? Which character are you talking about, though? Were you talking about Clive Swift? Were you talking about Jeffrey Hughes? Because I always think, don't tell him I said this. It's 1:22. He won't be awake yet. But I always think he looks a bit like Peter Griffin from Family Guy. Don't tell him I said that. Let's forget that ever happened. It's far more important than I could ever be. Also, hello, Viv. Albo rolled out Jodie, who's given an interview to the Daily Mail down in Victoria. That's probably to do with the election around the corner, says Viv. Richard said, seems the commissioner of the Anti-Semitism Royal Commission has lost the faith of the Australian people, and I fear for what will happen for the Jewish community as well. That one came into. I think I've got to everybody, but I want to also talk about Kevin. Kevin, a couple of things. With the Albo thing, he's desperately trying to appeal to the younger people. Doesn't care what 2GB thinks, but I have a feeling it may have backfired. Well, we'll run that by Professor David Flint, because he's got some thoughts on that. That'll be a little bit later on. Jim agrees with me that Mark does look like Peter Griffin from Family Guy. I've been talking about serendipity, or if you prefer, take your pick, because they're largely on the same scale, synchronicity and serendipity, which are basically occurrences of meaningful coincidences that seem unrelated, and yet they have, and because they have no connection. The serendipity interpretation is an occurrence of fortunate events by chance or accident. And Kevin's noticed this is happening to him. It keeps happening to me, Kevin, and it happened again. These unusual coincidences where, like the other night, we talked about the Australian flag. Kevin said, just as you said Australian flag, something came up on the telly with the Union Jack in the background. And then this has happened 3 or 4 times to me. I had a dream about I went to a dinner party with Barack Obama, and my mate, who I nearly mentioned but I won't, who's a bit of a loose cannon, I was really worried he was going to turn up. I wake up, hadn't heard from this mate in ages. There's a text on my phone from him going, hey, Phil, we should catch up. The other day, Kevin, you're going to love this. I need to get a motorbike key ring for my motorbike key because I lost one. So now I had to get a key ring. Couldn't find a motorbike key ring anywhere. Anyway, I walked past a shop that was key cutting in order to get a new one cut. They had a key ring, and the key ring was a lightning bolt. And I thought, oh, that's pretty cool-looking lightning bolt. I'll put that as my key ring. Gold in colour, actually black in colour, gold going through it. Lo and behold, I'm looking on my Facebook page when I get home. An ad comes up for a new band. Guitar player in the band is wearing exactly the same lightning bolt pendant as I've got on my key ring. What are the chances of that? I've never even seen this key ring before. Tell me, am I or am I not, Kevin, the chosen one? In fact, if there's anybody who would know the answer to that, that would be this fellow.
1: They're coming to take me away, haha. They're coming.
0: Hello, Sid. What do you make of all this serendipity, stroke synchronicity?
2: I think you're over-eating the pudding. That's what I think.
0: You don't think I'm the chosen one?
2: Not yet. No.
0: All right, okay.
2: I think you got a ways. I have found something that could lead you to getting to that territory.
0: Please.
2: And so I think I've found a very Phil O'Neill topic.
0: Go on.
2: Which is very hard to do. You know, because I can't wait to hear
0: the explanation of that comment, but yeah, carry on.
2: Well, I think you've done your political stuff and all that stuff, but I like some of the more offbeat things that you've done in the past. And I thought, reading something in a publication overseas, it's the UK, they get some good stuff sometimes. Mm. They were talking about, of all things, sideburns.
0: Chops.
2: And beards.
0: Yes, okay, go on.
2: Facial hair.
0: Yeah.
2: It was International Sideburns Day for them today. Well, it is today because it's, you know, but it was that for us yesterday. I'm surprised, given the sort of material you normally give to us, you didn't mention this.
0: Well, I didn't know. When I was losing my hair and I tried to grow sideburns to give me the impression of having more hair, it worked only marginally. There was a bald gap between the end of the hair and the beginning of the sideburns. So what I would do is I'd borrow my girlfriend at the time's eye pencil thing and I would colour it in black.
2: Does Sam do that for you, give you her eye pencil so you can do the same thing
0: now? No, there's no point. There's nothing I can do to make my appearance any less vulgar than it already is, unfortunately.
2: I'm just thinking, as you know, I'm a thinking man. I was wondering whether anyone else enjoys a man with facial hair. Because as a bloke, I don't like facial hair on myself. I'm not a facial hair fan. In fact, I do everything I can to get as clean a shave as possible.
0: Okay. Well, I had a really ridiculous facial hair arrangement through the 90s, which I regret very, very much.
2: When he spoke really quickly, right?
0: I was waiting for that. It was based on Johnny Depp's appearance of the moustache and then the goatee with a little bit underneath that, whatever they call that, the soul patch or whatever.
2: Now, is that Johnny Depp's, when he had those two dogs at party that Joyce wanted to shove out of the country?
0: No, this was pre then. This was in the 90s, but he still got it.
2: Good.
0: And I thought it would look good on me, but it didn't. It looked good on Johnny Depp, but
2: didn't
0: I kept
2: work.
0: That look right, for right, a long okay. time. Yes. I really regret it because I look stupid. Yes. So as a result of that, I kept the goatee. But when I got to 62, last year, for the first time in my life, I grew a beard. Yep. And you know what? I think it quite suits me.
2: And well done. Well done. See, the thing that would worry me about beards, facial hair generally, but beards, moustaches and all that, if I grow them too long, I'd be worried about the food getting stuck there. That doesn't concern you much in the slightest?
0: Well, no, because I've never really thought about having a gravy beard. I know that it can exist, but for men with longer beards. Also, men who are bald often grow beards too, because it just gives you a little bit of a different look. Somehow it's almost like you're trying to fool people that there's hair on your head. And it's true. But I tell you what, though, sideburns...
2: I can't believe I'm even talking about this, but I am.
0: Right, no, it's good. It's an important point, especially for anybody who's bald. We do whatever. If we could, quite seriously, if we could transplant our beard hair onto our head, you can guarantee there'd be some beer heads around there.
2: You know, there'd be a good comic strip of that. As you were talking about Clinton Maynard, you've called the Biscuit Man. I can see that as a comic strip.
0: Wait till you
2: Biscuit
0: find out what I've got in store for Maynard.
2: I can't wait.
0: Revenge will be a dish served live. That's all I'm going to tell you.
2: Yes. Well, I'm just imagining, you know, a Biscuit Man comic strip and all the different adventures that he could have, avoiding being dunked in tea or something. You know, you can see that as a comic strip of its own, but I would want him to be hairy.
0: Do you know what, on the subject of sideburns, and in particular lamb chops, or chops as they call them, big in the 70s, when did they go out? Because anybody now that's rocking the chops, and it's very, very rare to see anybody have them, and especially the really long ones, you know, you don't see them in the younger fellas. Young men, for some inexplicable reason now, you wouldn't notice this because you're visually impaired. But let me tell you...
2: I don't see it. No, I miss out on all this madness. Yes.
0: Well, all of a sudden, for some inexplicable reason, all young men around 18 to 25 are rocking a thin-ish looking moustache. Not the full moustache. Footy players, cops, young fellas, they're all wearing the moustache. And I don't know where that came from. But I think we need to bring back sideburns.
2: I think we should bring back the moustache. I think bring back the moustache. But what I mean, so bushy eyebrows. What do you make of those?
0: Well,
2: I think John Howard had bushy eyebrows.
0: I don't have enough hair to have eyebrows, unfortunately, so it's a bit of a sore point. Thanks for bringing that
2: up. What a shame. See, you miss out not having any hair.
0: Yeah.
2: You really do miss out. And you're cut up about that.
0: Well, of course I am. I went bald when I was 13. Do you know how many hairstyles I would have had? I would have changed my hair every day. Let's get back to, very quickly, why... where sideburns went out. Because anybody that has sideburns now, they're so 70s. But with all the cyclic, you know, fashions that we've had through history that keep coming back, sideburns have never made a major reappearance since the 70s. And I wonder why that is.
2: I'd like to know that. There is, and I don't know if you can find somebody who would talk to you at this time of the day for us, from the beard liberation movement. You could ask them. Well, they do exist, by the way.
0: Would you like to hang on there? Don't go anywhere. Hang on a second. No. Morning, Wendy. How are you?
3: Oh, I'm fine.
0: Have you ever said hello to Siv? I don't think you have you?
2: I don't think we've said hi.
3: I've never met him.
0: No, well, no one has. No one's met each other. And yet you, Wendy, like Siv, we speak almost every night of the week. So, Wendy, say hello to Siv. Please introduce yourself.
3: Oh, I'm Wendy of Carindale, North Queensland. And I was born on a farm in New Zealand.
0: All right, Siv.
3: Are you there?
0: Siv, your turn.
2: Yes. Yeah, I just thought it's nice to meet you. Yes, it's a bit awkward, but nice to meet you.
0: Nothing awkward about it. Are you kidding me? Wendy, you have got an answer, perhaps, for Siv.
2: As to why the sideburns went out.
0: Well, just no. In fact, something else. You brought up the things in beards.
3: Beards.
0: Yeah, go on, Wendy.
2: Yes, beards. Go tell me about beards.
3: Out on the farm, we had a plumber come along to fix the gutters on the house. And my mother gave him lunch, and it was soup with grated carrot in it. And he had a moustache, a big bushy one, and the moustache strayed the carrot out.
0: What about that? What about that story?
3: And I was only a little kid. I was looking at him, and he had a moustache full of grated carrot.
2: That's fascinating. Look, that's why I was wondering. You see, that's why I couldn't. I don't think I could deal with a beard because that would be my problem, having food stuck there. How would you get rid of that?
0: How do you get rid of that, Wendy?
2: You managed to get rid of it.
3: I don't know what happened to him after that.
0: Right.
3: I mean, I was only a little kid just observing things. I mean, when you were little, in those days, you didn't say anything because if you said anything, you got a clip in the ear.
0: Yeah, that's right, clip around the ear from the beard. Let me ask you this. You know what my mum used to say, Wendy? She used to say, and you'd be the same vintage. In fact, if you ever want to adopt me, here I am. But my mum used to say, never trust a man with a beard because he's got something to hide.
3: Well, that's true. I think the reason why they grow beards when they're older is to hide the wrinkles on their face.
0: Yep.
3: And the sagging chin line.
0: Yeah, that's another reason why I do it too, because it all of the above. There you go, Siv. You see what you've missed out on here?
2: Well, yes, I do, and I'm kind of glad I don't have a beard, but I still maybe there are women who like hirsute men, and that includes facial hair. There's a discussion.
0: Well, here, let me know.
2: There's a territory I can send you off in, you see.
0: Well, that's right.
2: I can disappear.
0: Before you go.
2: I won't have to deal with the complaints.
0: No, before you go, he's gone. Here's a text that came in from Prue McSween, my radio girlfriend, Wendy, who says, facial hair can be sexy, it works for you, but it's not big on women. But for men, I draw the line at nasal hair. She's right, isn't she, Wendy? Anybody that doesn't take care of the nasal hair, I mean, that really is
3: Look, I don't like facial hair on men. If you're having a smooch, there's nothing worse than hitting bristles.
0: Yeah, that's right. You don't want bristles on your thistles.
3: No.
0: All right. Hey, good to talk to you, Wendy.
3: Oh, wait a minute.
0: Yep.
3: My granddaughter is a masseuse, and her boss told her, the boss does Brazilian waxes, and she had to wax the bristles off the inside of an artificial vagina on a transsexual.
0: Well, I mean, yeah. Fair enough.
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3: To answer your question, Wendy, no, you didn't say anything wrong, I don't think. I mean, Aussie Frank and Mad Max and I had a quick gather round in the studio during that ad break to discuss whether or not any actual broadcasting laws were broken there. And I don't think so. I mean, we didn't use a derogatory term and we also used a biological term. I mean, if that comes to the case where this is the moment where Aussie Frank and I have to go to the boardroom in front of our boss and several lawyers and they hit the play button and say, did this really go to air last night? We'll have to go, yeah, but in our defence, or Wendy's defence, in fact, I'm not even going to bring it up. Wendy gets caller of the week, and that's make that caller of the month, said Prue McSween. And also, that's twice Mad Max says that we've had the V word on the air. It's not even 2 o'clock. Your last caller, Wendy, just cracked me up laughing. Great regulars you have on your show, and I like how you let them speak. Joe from Tempe, mate, it's not my show. It's certainly not my show when it all goes melons up, like it seems on there. Yeah, and if there's a bus to be thrown over, under, I'll be the one doing the pushing if I get away with it. I've got another really nice text as well that came in from Peter, who says, I usually tune out after John Stanley's show, but I'm finding it very enjoyable. So it's really nice and topical and free-flowing. Well, thank you, Peter. There's a whole different world that we live in after midnight. You know, we are vampires. And if you tried, I mean, how can you explain it anyway to people who live in the normal world? You know, it's 20 to 2 in the morning and here we are talking about what we're talking about. People are asleep. Normal people are fast asleep right now. So the normal rules, in my opinion, don't apply, right? It's my excuse anyway when I throw Aussie Frank under the bus. Hang on there, and I want to get to you in a sec. William says I can't shoot it out now. Well, I don't think anything else is going to happen. Unless, of course, we've got a full moon. We must talk about things going on, incidentally, cosmically, in a moment. Robin says mucus and food get stuck in moustaches and beards. Not good for kissing. You say that now, Robin. If you were stranded on a desert island and you were stranded on there with, you know, Man Friday who had gravy in his beard, you'd think all of your Christmases had come at once. Wendy once told you her nickname. You've never used it again. Phil the Warrior, says Paul. Brett, do I want to read your text? I'm perplexed. No, I'm not going to read it. Let's not go all the way, but no, it is an amusing text that you've sent me. 90s pattern goatee, says Heath. Bring that back. Jim says, why don't you do a comb over with the beard? Don't think I hadn't thought it when I was losing my hair. Possibility. This one that came in from Paul says, I think you and John Stanley would look fantastic with the Wolverine sideburns. If somebody you worked with had Wolverine sideburns, it would be the talk of the office, right? If Darren from IT went away for the weekend or for a week, comes back and he's sporting the Wolverine sideburns, would you go, Dazza, mate, good call? Or would you go, crikey, let's all meet when Dazza's not paying any attention and take the piss out of him? But I think, you know, speaking about taking the piss, and I'm not doing that, Michael says, Phil, you're right, Levy does look a lot like Peter Griffin. Not my words, incidentally, in case it does get back. Peter says, Phil, I don't know why people are putting the mockers on you. You are the chosen one. Well, I thought so. I just didn't think a lot of people noticed it. I think I've got to everybody because I have to get to why Anna has sent me some things. Roger says, I might call Mark Levy later today. And when he answers, I'll say, g'day, Peter. I mean, Mark. Let's not. Wayne says, Ben Fordham looks like Parker from Thunderbirds. Well, let's all just get me sacked, shall we? Today, Bridget says on News 24, I saw various clips of Pauline in her One Nation booth at the Ecker, looking like they were having a lot of fun, selling loads of merchandise, including the cap, which says Make Albo Go Away, her version of MAGA, people wanting selfies with her, and it looked like a lot of good fun to watch. Bridget, nice to hear from you, listening in Malaysia. Let's get to Anna. How are you?
4: I'm fine, thank you.
3: Nice to talk to you. Now, you've sent me a couple of ads. Shall I play one of the ads at a time, and then we'll discuss why it is you wanted to discuss them?
4: Yes, but before you play the Cadbury one, I thought, remember the Cadbury service station?
3: Oh, yeah. One of the great...
4: A long, long time ago.
3: One of the great moments. We spent 2 or 3 hours talking about why was she working in the petrol station, why was her dad bringing her chocolate, was she being punished, all of the above.
4: Yes, but I thought the one I sent you, they've got English accents, and I was sure the one that aired here, they had Australian accents.
3: Okay, well, let's quickly visit it. This is the woman who's working in the garage, a young girl. Her dad's there. I still think the dad didn't pay for his petrol because he owns the garage, or she's angry because she knows that's not the way home, so he's going to his mistress. But anyway, I haven't heard the accents. Let's have a listen and see.
5: Number 6. One of those, please.
3: Right. There she is, looking really annoyed at Dad. Dad knows he's done wrong because he's either got a mistress or he's making her work there to punish him. She's given it, and then now we need a bit of... he's walked off. She goes off the intercom. Here's
6: your...
3: Forgot this? Yeah, you're right. That was a bit of Liverpudlian accent there then.
4: Yes. And then at the end, the voiceover goes, there's a glass and a half.
3: Oh, OK, let's get to the end of it. Yeah, OK, let's have a listen. Here we go. She's happy now.
7: There's a glass and a half in everyone.
3: There's a glass and a half. It's Northern, incidentally. Which is weird because ads that show... In the UK, largely in usually use the London accent, which is a bit posh because people are quite judgmental. Yeah, they're quite judgmental of people from Northern England, so they try not to make the accent sound too regional. In this case, they had, so there's a lot in there. And you've given me the Sudafed one too, which is the bloke on the plane.
4: Yes, because I don't know why that ad popped in my head today, but I think that's Anthony Albanese on the world stage annoying.
3: People on the plane. Okay. All right. We all know the ad, so let's go to it. This is the Sudafed ad where the bloke is very excited because he's had a Sudafed and he's on his way to London. There's a businessman sitting next to him. So you think the part of Anthony Albanese will be played by the gentleman who's had the Sudafed. Is that right?
4: Yes.
3: Okay. Well, let's see if we can imagine. Here we go.
8: G'day.
9: How are you?
8: Oh, fine. Now, but earlier... Blocked sinuses, pressure, mucus. Ugh. Still, took some Sudafed tablets. Great stuff, Sudafed. Cleared me up without making me a bit drowsy. So, London, here we come, eh? Oh, good, eh?
10: How are you?
8: Oh, fine. Now...
11: Maximum strength Sudafed.
3: Wow. You know, the only thing that was missing, if it was the part of Albo, though, was when he turned to the bloke sitting next to him and he would have said, have a look at the melons on that air hostess.
4: Yes. Well, I think they need to update it.
3: Some interesting insights into the life of Anna, apart from anything else there.
4: The other thing that I was going to send you was, did you see in the news last week that countries in Southeast Asia were asked to nominate names for future typhoons?
3: No, I didn't. And I know that there are rules and regulations behind this because I wanted to be named after a cyclone at one stage. And they said, oh, it comes up, you know, psychically. And they also said, are you sure you want that? Because if the cyclone causes damage, then Cyclone Phil will always be a bad thing. So what are they coming up with in terms of the names?
4: Well, I'll send you the article, but Hong Kong submitted Dim Sum.
3: So
4: Typhoon Dim Sum.
3: Dim Sum, yeah.
4: And North Korea submitted the name in North Korean for a frog. It was like Garigol or something. And Japan, because I know you were saying the names that they'd invented for the new levels of heat the other week.
3: Yes, of course.
4: In Japanese, they want one, like it's a Japanese word for snake.
3: Oh, isn't that interesting? You know, they're very clever, the Japanese. I mentioned the human fridge. Did you hear what happened, though? And this is something that would happen in Australia. They had a new tugboat in the UK, and so they allowed... It was either a tugboat or a boat, or it might have been a ferry. I think it was a ferry. And they said, let's rename this ferry, but we'll allow the British public to come up with a name. And they said, whatever gets the most amount of votes will be the name of the ferry. So... typically, as with the British humour, and I know we'd be exactly the same in Australia, they came up with the name Boaty McBoatface.
4: Yeah.
3: And they said, we can't call it Boaty McBoatface. And they said, well, you said we could call it whatever we wanted.
4: Didn't someone try to do that here when something had to be named here?
3: Wonder what we would have done. I seem to remember that. But, you know, don't ask, because we have a similar, you know, Americans wouldn't get the irony of it. We have a similar sense of humour to the British. And I would just love them to say, you know, because I think recently we had the opportunity to name a new suburb, but I couldn't find where to vote on that because, you know, we could have come up with the most stupid name.
4: Yes.
3: You know, maybe we should talk about that tomorrow. What's a really stupid name we can rename a suburb?
4: Yeah, or a name for a cyclone in Australia, like Cyclone Sleazy or something, or
3: Cyclone Melons. Or we could call that suburb Melon City. Well, you know what, though?
4: There is a suburb in Sydney called Melonbar, isn't there? M-E-L-O-N-B-A.
3: I don't know, but I know where Albo's going for his holiday in that case. Do you know what, though? That's very funny. You know who we should allow to name the name of the cyclones? And it's come to me and it's pretty obvious.
4: No.
3: Wendy from Cannonvale.
4: Oh, yes.
3: Have a good night, Anna. Thank you so much for that.
4: Thank you. Bye.
3: Nearly 10 to 2. Got to still talk to our astrophysicist, but we've also got to talk footy tipping after this before Michael goes to bed.
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3: Let me get to your text in a sec. It's 722. Few people have said, I missed what Wendy said. Could you replay it? I think this will maybe be a discussion with Mad Max and also Aussie Frank, and then we'll see whether or not we can play it again. I mean, it is 2 o'clock in the morning. You're simply Michael, the footy tipper. Now, I've got something I'm going to tell you about as we get closer towards the end of the season. Let me say this to you. We cannot let Clinton Maynard beat us.
17: Yeah, I know. We've got 4 weeks left.
3: Right. If he beats us, you and I are over. Done.
17: And Francis and Graham, they're coming down too.
3: Everybody's going. Everybody. Yeah, we cannot.
17: Yep.
3: But I've thought of something to do with Clinton Maynard and the footy tipping comp. I can't tell you any more, but I think everybody's going to love it. Let's get to this before we get to the news. Panthers and Broncos. We've got to beat Maynard. Remember that.
17: Yeah, okay. So what's the first game?
3: Panthers, Broncos.
17: Panthers. You beat Panthers, Roosters.
3: Panthers, Roosters. I'm sorry.
17: We're going for close one. Panthers.
3: Panthers, okay. I like the dedication and seriousness in your voice because this is serious, Mum. Okay, also, Friday, Eagles, Sea Eagles, Dolphins.
17: Dolphins.
3: Right. Bulldogs, Rabbitohs, also Friday.
17: Close one, Bulldogs and a close one.
3: Right. Just remember, you get to go on holiday, Clinton Maynard, and you go on holiday on a road trip. He plays his guitar. That's what happens if he beats us. Saturday, Sharks, Raiders.
17: Sharks to bounce back.
3: Sharkies. Eels, Cowboys, Saturday, Parramatta.
17: Cowboys,
3: okay.
17: Yes.
3: Interesting choice. Broncos, your mates versus Warriors. This is Saturday in Brisbane.
17: Tough to say. Yeah, Warriors.
3: Come out and play. Okay. Also, Knights, Titans, Newcastle. That's happening on Sunday.
17: Knights.
3: That's a good decision, and I would have taken that one as well. And let's have a look at, we've got a bye for the Storm, which leaves us also on Sunday at Parramatta, Tigers v Dragons.
17: Bottom of the table clash. We're going to go with the informed Dragons.
3: Dragons, which gives us Panthers, Dolphins, Bulldogs, Sharkies, Cowboys, Warriors come out and play, Knights and the Dragons.
17: That's correct. Lock it in, Eddie.
3: We cannot allow Clinton Maynard to beat us.
17: I know.
3: I don't care.
17: I
3: don't even care if we came last as long as we came second last.
17: Yeah, home straight. We're in now, so we've got to keep ahead of everybody else.
3: My credibility depends on this. That's all I'm saying. And also the show's credibility depends on you.
17: Yes,
3: everybody's
17: true.
3: Hopes are on. If Clinton's beats us, that means that Clinton's show beat our show.
17: I know. I've got a lot of riding on this one. Right, so let's keep our heads down, eh?
3: Fingers crossed. Talk to you on Monday. Have a terrific weekend, my friend.
17: You too, Phil.
3: Right, okay. Well, discussions. Do we replay Wendy's bit or do we not? And just pretend it never happened. We've got the news on the way.
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3: Okay, let's get to the news. David Flint, the professor, is running early this morning because we're going to take your questions about AI with an expert from America. That's on the way. And do we or don't we? We'll find out after the news.
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29: Hello, I'm Chelsea Bowden. The opposition maintains the federal government is to blame for Australia's stubbornly high inflation rate. The Reserve Bank has kept the official cash rate on hold at 4.35% for its second consecutive board meeting. But Governor Michelle Bullock is warning rates may need to rise again unless inflation comes down. Shadow Treasurer Tim Wilson says Labor must take responsibility.
30: The RBA continues to call out the problems of government spending and its impact on driving demand that is increasing pressure on interest rates. And all that means is Australian households will continue to suffer the consequences.
29: The federal government is not expected to reach a deal with the opposition on gambling reform until next week. The Prime Minister has again met with the Liberal leader to try and reach a compromise on the legislation. Labor is expected to agree on stricter rules around wagering inducements, which will stop short of a total ban. Any deal will then require approval from the coalition party room, which remains divided over the bill. Former opposition leader Susan Lee says a visit to America following her exit from politics has strengthened her view of multiculturalism in Australia. Ms Lee was ousted from the position in February following poor polling, party infighting and growing pressure from One Nation. She's told the ABC, despite calls for change from the minor party, Australians should be proud of how multicultural we are.
31: I'm a huge supporter of the Australian Multicultural Project for the simple reason that we have been able to achieve multicultural Australia, not by erasing people's differences, but by giving them space to belong.
29: A Sydney man's been charged with creating anti-Semitic content on a website. Jamel Wells reports.
32: An investigation started in July after federal police received intelligence about online content with Nazi symbols calls and a video of extremist violence. The man was arrested after his house was raided in Jenali. He's charged with displaying prohibited hate symbols and publishing violent extremist material. The 60-year-old has been refused bail and is due to face court later this month. Jamel Wells, Sydney.
29: A children's mental health unit in Melbourne has been forced to close while staff are investigated for using force against patients. The Age reports five staff members have been stood down. The unit has halted admissions, unable to operate with the current staffing levels. And chicken giant Ingham's has expanded the lockdown of its poultry farms to all Australian states as bird flu cases continue to rise. There's now been 231 cases nationwide.
0: 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Now a sports update on 2CC.
29: An independent legal counsel has been called in to help the AFL decide whether Geelong will be punished over its secret concussion agreement with Jake Colajanny. The club has confirmed the defender won't play in the AFL or VFL this weekend. In the NRL, Raiders star Corey Horsburgh has been left out of the team to play the Sharks on Saturday. The fiery forward was accused by coach Ricky Stewart of having a brain explosion, which cost his side victory against the Knights. An Australian all-rounder, Bo Webster, believes he has the runs on the board to be considered for a place in the Australian top order.
1: What I've done in my first eight tests with the bat has probably showed that I can be considered as a genuine top six batter, and the ball is an option.
29: The Aussies are finalising preparations for the first test against Bangladesh, which starts in Darwin tomorrow.
28: 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Canberra's cold. Your house doesn't have to be.
2: Got an overnight low of 2, a shower or 2 tomorrow and a top of 13 degrees. Thursday morning, frost, then partly cloudy, a top of 15. Friday morning, frost, a partly cloudy day and 16 degrees. On Saturday, a cloudy day and a top of 15.
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3: Well, We know what a full moon show's like, but now we know what an alignment of the planets show's like too.
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3: We must talk about the alignment of the planets. We must talk about the solar eclipse, the Perseid meteor shower. This is all happening right now on the world, in the world, well, in the sky where we are. And also, don't forget the 7 seconds tomorrow morning where we won't have gravity. And of course, we know that's not true. I feel like I have to keep giving that disclaimer just in case somebody goes, oh, mate, I heard on the radio there's not going to be any gravity. Next thing you know, it's me doing an Orson Welles War of the Worlds, and that's the last thing I want. I mean, we've already caused panic with Wendy's phone call, which, incidentally, Wayne says, Phil, you've got to play Wendy's call again. It's the call of the year, and Wendy should be next year's footy tipster. Prue McSween, my radio girlfriend, says, will Albanese ever be Melon Collie over his gaff? Maybe your listeners can come up with better. By the way, please, please replay Wendy. You want me to be thrown under, or you want Aussie Frank to be thrown under a bus and take the credit for it or whatever happens, don't you? Joy says, got 7 out of 8 last week. Phil, who would have thought the Dragons beat Clinton's team? I hate the Sharkies. They've got a fair few injuries this week, says Joy. We've got to beat Clinton, because I've got something coming up which will be fantastic. Brett says, I'm disappointed if Albo can talk about the podcast and you wouldn't read my message on the air. Well, your text was funny, but it was just that far too far. But I laughed. While we're talking about commercials, Phil, says Paul, why don't we get the Scottish bloke ripping off Columbo and the budget direct TV commercials? He's been doing them for years now. Surely Graham, who's Scottish, could get him. I know the guy you're talking about. He's really short, isn't he? Why doesn't the media let us see pictures of Albo and Jody on holidays? Albo can have a breakaway, but Pauline can't. That's from Joy. Good name for the cyclone, call it Albo, says Chris. Gazza says, when they had the latest fleet of ferries introduced, you're right, Ferry Face was the one that they wanted to have, similar to Boaty McBoat Face that we had in the UK. I too would like to hear Wendy's phone call, and I would like to know, I make sure that I'm also not behind in the madness. What else we got here? Let me get to a couple more, and then we've got to talk about the situation with the sky. I'm 61 years of age, I've got long hair down to my shoulders, the front of my hair has a fair bit of grey in it, the back of it's got its own colour. However, my long goatee and handlebar moustache are now white. Please call in the future, Wayne from Penrith. I'd love to hear from you. You are rocking the bikey from hell there. I love it. It's fantastic. Michael McLaren looks like Tony Marino, John Travolta. Also, John Stanley looks like the butler in Batman. And Clinton looks like Garfield the cat. Well, thanks, Wayne. Thanks for getting me in trouble with everybody. Michelle says, I love it when the show goes off the rails like it has tonight and you let the listeners run wild. Well, I have no saying it, Michelle from the ponds. Everybody's just a loose cannon tonight. Great call from Wendy. Really, really funny. And Julia said, I didn't get to hear Wendy's call. Would you be able to play it again? Let's all take note of the time. 10 minutes past 2, Wednesday the 12th of August, when Phil finally lost his career in broadcasting due to that second time he played the call.
5: My granddaughter is a masseuse, and her boss told her, the boss does Brazilian waxes, and she had to wax the bristles off the inside of an artificial vagina on a transsexual.
3: Well, I mean, yeah. Fair enough. Morning, Nicholas. Where's he gone? Nick! I can hear him in the background there. Wonder what he's up to this morning in the background. We could be in for who knows what tonight.
10: Good morning.
3: Well, I didn't know where you were going to go. We heard you coughing in the background and we all thought maybe this will be finally the night we get to hear the real Nicholas once the mask has been dropped.
10: The mask, yes. Look, I am really intrigued by the news commentary regarding Ms. Lees and her overseas trip to America.
3: Go on.
10: Look, I don't know a lot about it. I only heard snippets from the news bulletin. But she's going on about how great Australia's multiculturalism is. But in what context, though? She's gone on a trip across America in Greyhounds. Is she saying that she's been alienated by American society and therefore seeks solace in our grand multiculturalism as opposed to the unity of culture in the United States? In which case she's doesn't really understand America because it is made up of so many different types of cultures itself. And it's a vast country of such contrasts. I mean, what is she on about?
3: Can you get the context and an idea of what a country's all about by travelling on a greyhound and by going to a few greyhound stations? Because greyhound stations are the same all over the world. I went to one in Buffalo. I spent all night there once waiting for somebody to give me a ticket on their credit card so I could keep going back to New York. I also spent an inordinate amount of time waiting for a bus in Thunder Bay, in Canada, a Greyhound bus. They look the same. Of course, I've caught buses around Australia. But I don't know if that would particularly give me an insight into the world internationally or, you know, nationally, just by catching a bus.
10: Well, I mean, it would be an interesting trip. But I think, what is she actually saying about America in the context of her comments about Australian multiculturalism? Is she trying to draw a contrast between what she perceives as Australia's great victory in terms of multiculturalism as opposed to the sense of alienation that she felt among American people? I mean, what's she on about?
3: Okay, you know what I thought when I heard the audio from the interview on 7:30? I thought, to be honest, you're sounding a little bit elitist here, a little bit posh, a little bit too good for buses, is the inference I drew from it.
10: Perhaps unintentional elitism there. I'm not really sure. I mean, I would find a trip across America on the Greyhounds quite fascinating.
3: So would I. But I wouldn't come across, and pardon me if I'm wrong in my interpretation of her comments, I wouldn't come across as being a little bit judgmental, which is what I felt her comments were.
10: Yeah, just a very intriguing story. And I'm just wondering, she's obviously consciously put out a message, but what in effect is that message? What is she saying? What is she alluding to in terms of her comments about Australian multiculturalism? What is she in between the lines saying then about the United States? Is she saying that the United States has been largely unsuccessful? Has it created a largely society that's where people are alienated from each other, as opposed to what she perceives as the success of our multiculturalism? What the hell is she on about?
3: I can't answer any of these questions because
10: rhetorical question.
3: Yeah, I know. And but
10: I just find it really intriguing. That's all.
3: Yeah, I did. I heard the audio because I didn't see it on telly. And so I heard John Stanley playing it, and that was the first impression I got was, ooh, so you've travelled around America in a bus. And secondly, it sounds a little bit like judgmental, like, ooh, look at me, I could afford to fly around the world, but or around America, but I decided to take a bus. So, I mean, I think...
10: Look, instead of saying outright what her feelings were about the Americans, she went into a comment about how successful Australian multiculturalism is. So what is she then comparing? Is she trying to compare America negatively to Australia? I mean, this woman is out of her mind. Not so much out of her mind, but she's in a mindset that seems to be wallowing in virtue signalling.
3: No, I agree with that. I agree with all of the above. Yeah, I was really surprised. Did you want to revisit your favourite album, rock cover album, incidentally?
10: Look, I was just thinking about it. I'm going to

0: You think that had to have been a 35mm, and I don't know what, you know, I don't know much about photography, but that really, the colour, the texture, everything about that really stood out.
1: Yeah, the bluish sort of tone.
0: That's right. Before I let you go, and let's talk again later on in the week, would you like to know which, out of humans and animals and fish and everything on the planet, has the strongest bite?
1: The strongest bite? I think a long, long time ago, I was looking at a documentary. I'm not sure whether it was Richard Attenborough was presenting it, but the hippopotamus?
0: Is close.
1: Or a wild rhino.
0: Is close. I'll give it to you. So in pounds per square inch, a human's got 162 PSI. Then you've got the hyena at 400. A monkey at 600 of the strongest bites on the planet. A lion at 650. A tiger, 1,050. A polar bear, 1,200 PSI. Then you've got a gorilla, 1,300, followed by a hippo, which I thought the hippo wouldn't have that big a bite or stronger bite, but when you think about it, it does have a large mouth. 1,800. Here's your top three. Crocodile, 3,700 PSI, wow, pounds per square inch. Beaten only by a shark, 4,000 PSI. Which animal, fish, human being on the planet has the strongest bite? Killer whale, 19,000 pounds per square inch.
1: That's a lot of power.
0: I thought you would think that, my friend. And I like the way you said that. Always good to hear from you, Nicholas. Let me get to some more of your texts in just a second. By the way, Paul, you're right, Steely Dan. Actually, let me just quickly go back to Nicholas. This one from Paul, Steely Dan, Can't Buy a Thrill. Brilliant album cover, sensational album. First album I ever bought, too.
1: Yep. Let's not forget Asia as well.
0: In the heat of the moment.
1: No, Asia.
0: The Steely Dan. Exactly. Yeah, that's right.
1: Also,
0: the ribbon.
1: Yesterday, I thought you were talking about Wings and how their music of Wings has travelled better through time than the Beatles. That's a bit controversial, but I think that the last Wings album, their last studio album, Back to the Egg, before the brilliant McCartney 2 of 1980, 1979's Back to the Egg, I think, is a kind of Wings equivalent of Sergeant Pepper's. It's a great album.
0: I will revisit that, my friend. I better go. Good to talk to you. Professor David Flint's earlier this morning because we're going to talk AI and get your questions.
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3: 2:23, Helen says, I think Susan Lee's comments way off. I looked at the state's business for the last 10 years. I lived in New Jersey for a year and travelled around. I think you might have said something like, I lived in the States for 10 years. But anyway, I get the gist. And yeah, I agree. I thought it was a bit of elitist. Brett, tell Nicholas that if Miss Lee doesn't like Trump and the multicultural comment was a shot at Miss Hansen. Interestingly, in your news at 2, the story straight after her comment lauding Australia's multicultural experiment was the arrest of someone with hateful anti-Semitism symbols, etc., says Brett in Newcastle. Also, Julia, Wendy deserves her own segment. I'd like to hear more Wendy gems until the radio station loses its license. But yeah, I agree, Julia. She's good value. Also, what else have we got here to Nicholas? It's sour grapes from Susan. One Nation sat in her seat, says Joy. What's it all about when the former opposition leader who was hopeless goes to America on a Greyhound bus trip and it's picked up by everybody, including the ABC? Is this the beginning of a conspiracy theory? Prue McSween, my radio girlfriend, agrees with Nicholas. Re Susan Lee, is she going to become another grey ghost like Malcolm Turnbull? Wayne loved the comment from Wendy. Siv says, I don't know why you were shocked about Wendy's comment. You used to say that sort of thing on the radio in the 90s. Yeah, but I was younger then. You know, I needed the money. And I think I pretty much got to everybody. Apologise if I haven't, but I've got to get to David Flint in a moment. And also, we have to get your AI questions. If you have one, please ring just after 3, because we've got a really important guest on who's going to try and break it all down for us. There's his intro. We can't get no satisfaction except when Glenn's on. How are you feeling, buddy?
4: I'm all right.
3: Good to hear. I'm okay, thank you. Thank you for asking. What's going on?
4: I agree with Nicholas about the Soft Parade album cover. That's beautiful. Yep. Beautiful cover.
3: Yeah, terrific album too.
4: Because both Morrison and Manzarek were both students of UCLA with photography.
3: Yes.
4: Yeah,
3: I think and it did have that sort of touch of, I don't know, the soft lens feel about it. Maybe that was also part of the comment, perhaps.
4: Yeah, you have destroyed my love of Garfield with your description of Clinton.
3: Oh, right, no, it wasn't me. It was Wayne who said that he looked like Garfield the cat. I think no. To me, Clinton looks more like Steve Carell in The Office, the American version of it, to be honest. You're seeing it, aren't you? As I say, you can see it, can't you?
4: I'm in my eyes right now. I'm in my mind right now.
3: Yeah. Yeah, Clinton has this sort of unusual... I mean, if you were ever in, for example, a photocopying shop and somebody came over to help you, that would be Clinton, Maynard. If you were ever in a pen shop, for example, not the expensive pens, but your cheaper pens, and you wanted a big pen, Clinton would be the guy to sell it to you.
4: Probably, yeah.
3: You know, if you were ever in a computer shop and you needed some specific kind of mouse pad that would stop your mouse from sticking to the pad, again, Clinton Maynard would be the guy to go to, because you'd see him, you go, well, there's a guy that knows nerdy stuff. Look at him. He can't be. I mean, he's no rock jock.
4: Yeah. Mate, I don't want to take you to task on something you said not long back.
3: Yeah.
4: About, her melons she's got.
3: It wasn't me that said the melons. It was the Prime Minister. But anyway, yeah. Just yeah. making sure. I'm still going to get over Wendy getting me in trouble.
4: Yeah, you know, I lost Rebecca all those years ago to breast cancer. And I still never got over it.
3: And that's it. And that's good. I mean, that is something that makes you who you are too, Glenn. You know, your dedication to people and your love of people too, my friend. It's coming up to 2:28. Think of a question to ask about AI. If you're worried about it, seriously, we have a guy that knows all this stuff. He's going to be on the phone live from Los Angeles just after 3 o'clock this morning. Because I want to find out how AI escaped from a computer that wasn't connected to the internet and got on the internet. But I also want to know how far we're going to go with AI. How dangerous is it? If AI is on the internet, can it cause cyber attacks? Can it cause outages? Are we actually afraid, literally and seriously, about whether or not AI is going to take our job in the future? Well, he knows. He knows the answers, so think of the question. That's Jeffrey Laddish coming up a little bit later on this morning. But after this, the smartest man in the room, he's on early this morning. David Flint's next.
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3: Okay, 29-3, earlier this morning, David Flint.
11: Now on Overnights, Professor David Flint analyses the important events of the week.
3: Good morning, David. How are you?
12: Very well, thank you, Phil. And you?
3: I'm very well. You've got a couple of great articles. The one which is the latest in The Spectator on Thursday and also on your X page, ABC cancels suicide note. We'll have a chat about that. But now, firstly, let's go back to an extract from an article that you wrote from July 18 under the heading, One Nation is Not the Enemy. Can you tell us about this, please?
12: Well, it's about the Prime Minister's extraordinary behaviour. This was the 18th of July and still making headlines around the world. They were probably the grubbiest comments ever uttered by the leader of a democratic nation in the official home of the Prime Minister of Australia. They were crude remarks. What he said about Kylie Minogue was just absolutely appalling, and I can't imagine what his wife thought about that.
3: Of course.
12: But then his imagery, the way he used his hands when he talked about melons, melons brought by the Japanese Prime Minister. And he was obviously referring, notwithstanding the fact that female ministers in his government are trying to deny it. They certainly wouldn't deny it had it been done by Tony Abbott or John Howard. But it was just so appalling. And such a breach of diplomatic courtesy.
3: It had a touch of Benny Hill about it, David, last night. I mean, all it needed was a music behind it, and we did that, and it sort of fit. But, you know, joking aside, we had a few texts that texted through saying maybe he was trying to appeal to the younger generation and trying to be hip. But I don't think the younger generation would have found that palatable either. And I wonder,
12: not at all.
3: I wonder how many or how much the few glasses of Canadian Club had to do to contribute to this, to be honest.
12: Well, he should be able to take that sort of thing, but it completely adds to the legacy that he has of deceit and incompetence and completely outrageous waste and, worse, inveterate lying.
3: Yeah.
12: This is a government which will lie its way all along. And he went so far as to say, when he was asked would he be changing the tax on property, he said, "I've told you 50 times, if I've told you once, I will not be changing that." And then, having admitted he'd insisted an enormous number of times that he wouldn't be changed, he went ahead and changed it. He's created an enormous mess. It is certainly not doing what the government wanted to do or says it wanted to do, that is, allow young people to do what was an Australian tradition, that is, buy their own home at an early age. This has an impact. This has a terrible impact.
3: David, how do you think this would be viewed by the leaders of other countries when they see our Prime Minister carrying on like this?
12: They would hold him in contempt. They would be amazed that any Prime Minister could do that. They would be amazed also that he would stay, that he could stay in office having done that. And if they'd known what else he has done, they would be so amazed at the opinion polls. Which brings me just briefly to the polls. Why on earth are the polls now, in particularly News Poll, doing the preferred leader, the preferred potential Prime Minister? That is completely useless in a country in which the Prime Minister doesn't have the powers of a president. We're not a presidential republic. We are a country in which the Prime Minister has a tenuous position, and it depends very much on whether he has the confidence of the House. And if the Labour Party were doing its job, they would be removing him. They're only keeping him in office because he's kept them in power for a significant period of time. And to an extent, there is a good slice of the media which supports him because they want a Labour Party in power, and they're prepared to sacrifice their roles. And the worst one is, of course, the public broadcaster. The last thing a public broadcaster should ever have is a predictable editorial position. But we know in advance what position the ABC is going to take. We know it will be on the left, and if it were on the right, it would be equally wrong. The ABC should have no editorial position. They made a serious error years ago of deciding that there would be vast amounts of in-house commentary and aggressive, divisive questioning in interviews, so that they made their position very clear. And as soon as they did that, they were bound to go to the most popular or fashionable side of politics, which currently is the left in politics. And we have an appalling situation in the country, and we see this reflection in the sort of government we're getting, which is taking us backwards, both in the morality of the government, but also in relation to the economy. People are getting poorer.
13: Mm.
12: This is an extraordinary thing. This is one of the richest countries in the world, and we're getting poorer. And the services which people can reasonably expect, for example, in relation to hospitals, are just not there. People are queuing up. The emergency departments are full, and the beds aren't there, which is, it's absolutely extraordinary that in a country of this enormous wealth that this is happening, and we have to blame the government of the day. And little wonder that people are going to another party thinking that, well, with the Labour Party as it is and the Liberal Party being in the past so often Labour light, we have to look to somebody else. And that's what's happening in Australia.
3: Do you know, we talked last night about the opinion polls, and there are more now than there have been. In the 90s there were, but now all of a sudden we've got two or three opinion polls a week. But the gentleman I spoke to last night said that it really doesn't make any difference to the people in power, because they've already got their own in-house research. So for them, we're, as we used to think, that they'd be floating an idea to see how it would be accepted by the Australian public. If it was accepted, well, they'd go ahead with it. But now it seems that they already know what's true and what isn't. So it seems that the opinion polls are largely irrelevant.
12: Well, they have a very limited use. And as you know, they can tell you what the national percentage, they can tell you within the margin of error at the present, if an election were held now, what would be likely as regards the national percentages. But people are not ranged that way. The One Nation vote, for example, is concentrated in particular types of seats, as is the coalition vote, as is, for example, the national vote. And we used to know where the Liberal vote was concentrated. Since then, we've seen the emergence of the Teals, which are particularly Labour light. Mm. And they've moved traditional blue ribbon seats, have been moved effectively to the Labour side. People in those electorates who feel like they support the Labour policy but couldn't bring themselves to vote Labour, vote Teal, and you get the same effect. And we have a completely useless House of Representatives. The point of the House of Representatives is that it holds the government to account. The Westminster system depends on the government having a majority in the lower house, and governments should therefore be subject to enormous accountability in the lower house, but they're not, because of the Labour Party caucus rule, which has flowed onto the other parties. Labour knows it's got the numbers in the House, and they're never going to bring down a Labour government. So the House of Representatives is useless. The only useful part of Parliament is the Senate. The House is only useful for a few hours on election night when we know who wins. Now, that's when we had just effectively two parties. That is the Labour Party and the Coalition. But now we're getting a situation, we're going back to what the situation was in the early days of Federation and in the 19th century in the States, when they were self-governing colonies, where governments were never sure of what the situation would be once they went to the House, because the House would subject them to enormous accountability. They'd really go into what they're doing, and if they weren't doing the right thing, as the Labour government, the present Labour government, has not done in so many areas, that government would fall.
3: Mm.
12: But our system of government provided for regular accountability. We now have the blank check of the House of Representatives, because once the election's held, that's how it stands. And it rarely breaks ranks. It was a long time ago before the House of Representatives did its job. Yeah, and it may well be going to do its job again with the rise of One Nation. One of the very good things of having One Nation is that first it's pulled the Liberal Party and the National Party into line. They've appointed people to lead them who are true Liberals or Nationals. They're not Labour light, as is so often the case with the situation we had before then. And the House, no matter what happens in the next election, the House will not be under the control, I don't think, of the two-party system. People are sick and tired of just handing a blank cheque to the politician.
3: That's right. David, in the article you mentioned before about the ABC, and you've got another article which is in The Spectator about the ABC. Can you hang on and we'll come back and talk about that next?
12: Certainly.
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8: When you need to know, Canberra's news leader is 2CC.
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3: 16-3. Don't forget, we're going to talk AI. So if you have an AI question, anything at all about AI you'd like to ask, you can do that just after 3 this morning with our guest. That's Jeffrey Laddish from Los Angeles with the company that looks after and keeps an eye on the future of what's going on with AI. Graham said, Phil, what's going on in the sky, incidentally? You did say an hour and a half ago. Sorry, we've just lost all perspective of time, but that's coming up in the next hour, Graham. We'll talk to an astrophysicist about the sixth planet parade, the solar eclipse, the meteor shower, and more. And Narelle said it's wonderful having Professor David Flint on at this earlier time because we are able to hear him when a lot of people don't get the chance to hear him. Well, David, on the subject of which, let's talk about the article that you've got in the latest Spectator. It'll be available for people to read on Thursday and on your X page. ABC cancels suicide note is the article. Why the national broadcaster has fallen so low. So if we can talk about that.
12: Yes, and this is really a terrible indictment of the ABC. And what was extraordinary was that they allowed a program to go on air which depicted the sodomization, brutal sodomization and murder of a lady who has been very successful in Australia, who wasn't, as most of the left think, a person who just inherited an empire. She inherited something very shaky, a corporate system which was almost about to collapse, and by grit and hard work and great intelligence, she turned it around and she's made it one of the most successful companies in Australian history. And she's used a vast amount of her wealth in a select number of charities, one of which is in relation to sports, particularly swimming. And she made a major, I think, a major effort in relation to the Commonwealth Games, as she does with the Olympics, by awarding those who won medals, those who broke world records. And she'll continue to do the same. And in many ways, she's a great benefactor of sports, but she's a benefactor of many other things. She is a great Australian, and she's hated because she happens to be a very wealthy woman. And the ABC thought that if you depicted somebody saying this, describing how a rod would be used to sodomize her and then kill her, and she'd be reduced to paste, that this was satire. And the ABC decided to refer this to an office of the ABC called their independent ombudsman, and the independent ombudsman said, "Oh, this is quite all right because it satisfies the editorial standards." The editorial standards of the ABC. Now, if the editorial standards allowed the broadcasting of such filth and such indecency and such an attack on a good woman, those standards ought to be shredded. And the extraordinary thing was that when the chairman and when the managing director and the board became aware of this, they couldn't have not become aware of it, and presumably they saw the scene, that they didn't immediately say, get that off, apologize sincerely, get that off, because that should never have been broadcast. This is the ABC, which once was a formidable broadcaster, which once published broadcasts. It was on radio, broadcast news, which attempted to be the best news which was available, that they would in no way be biased, and that they would broadcast the truth as far as they could find it, and they would provide services, particularly, and but not only, services to the farmers of the nation. One of the central programs was the Country Hour in the middle of the day, and they could inspire youth. They had their Argonauts program based on ancient Greek mythology, and they were a wonderful broadcaster, and they sat very well with and provided a balance to the very wonderful commercial broadcasters of Australia. And we had an excellent broadcasting service, but they have sunk so low. They still have good parts of the ABC, but they really need to be brought into line. And if they're not, what happened to the New Zealand Broadcasting Corporation, which was dissolved by a Labor government, may well happen to them. It may not be a Labor government, but something serious will happen to them, because people will not be willing to put up with $1 billion, more than $1 billion a year being spent on producing absolute, disgusting, disgraceful filth. I'm just amazed, absolutely amazed, that the chairman and the managing director didn't immediately react.
3: Mm.
12: Absolutely appalled by that. They eventually apologized. The corporation apologized. I don't think they apologized because they knew that the defamation action that Mrs. Reinhart would bring would probably be successful and bring in substantial damages. I don't think they're worried about that at all. In fact, there's been an increasing incidence of successful cases being brought against the ABC. The people who do it aren't punished because the damages are paid by the taxpayer. But it wasn't only that. There are two other things that were happening. They lost the room. They lost the acting prime minister. They lost prominent members of the Labour Party and even of the Greens. And they were being criticised across the country by all sorts of people. They were losing their support. They were losing the people who normally supported them. But in addition, there was every likelihood that their criminal liability would have been investigated. And when it comes to a crime, it would have been the individuals who broadcast it, but the individuals who allowed it to stay would also have been interrogated. Now, criminal cases might not have been commenced, and had they been commenced, they might not have been successful. But there was certainly the likelihood of the criminal law being involved. So the apology was really forced on them when they realized that they just had not read the room.
3: Mm.
12: And how appalling it is that the ABC has sunk so low.
3: So what happens, though, if you defund the ABC? Where does that leave us?
12: Well, the ABC, as I say, does perform well, for example, in the area of music, classical music, for example. In the area, it still has a role in the country. And what you have to do is, when you have problems with the courts, when governments have problems with magistrates and judges not imposing sufficient liability on those found guilty of appalling crimes, and that has been happening, the parliament is then forced into the position to be directive, to mandate punishments in relation to crime. There's a scream, oh, you can't mandate this. But eventually you have to do that. And if there are cases where the full force of the law is not to be applied, then it has to be left to the executive. And we have a long tradition, you know, in this country and in our tradition of the executive exercising clemency. A vast number of people who came to this country in the days of the convicts were the result of clemency in the courts, because a lot of crimes in Britain were capital crimes.
3: ABC cancels suicide note. Why the national broadcaster has fallen so low. This is your latest article in The Spectator. Also on your X page, David, always a pleasure. I'll talk to you next week.
12: Certainly. Thank you very much, Phil.
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3: Coming up to the news at 3 o'clock, David, sorry to hear you're not feeling well, my friend. Chris says Professor Flint on the ABC regarding trashing Reinhardt. ABC's trashing itself, so stop funding the imbeciles. That's what Chris says on the text. Barbara says Phil has Susan Lee decided to be a miserable ghostess, popping up on ABC just like her hero, Malcolm Turnbull. Glenn says it's cold out there, Phil. 8 degrees feels like six in Penrith this morning. And also Glenn says, can you please wish Isabel good luck with her operation that's coming up. How fearful are you of AI? Do you have any questions? Because I'd love to hear them. And so would Jeffrey Laddish, our guest coming up next. He works at a company in Los Angeles that monitors the future of AI. And in my opinion, you know, I always go on about this. You know, I think that the horse has bolted, but I also think that we're very close to being dangerously in a situation where we've lost control of AI. The tail will wag the dog. We'll all be replaced by AI. AI can escape computers and jump on the internet. Could it cause cyber attacks? Could it influence voting? Things like that. Any questions you want to ask? Give me a call now, 131873.
23: 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Keep your home warm with Rinnai Heating from the energy people, Fishwick.
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26: Hello, I'm Chelsea Bowden. The federal government argues global uncertainty remains the biggest risk to the Australian economy. Treasurer Jim Chalmers has welcomed the Reserve Bank's decision to keep interest rates on hold at its August board meeting. The RBA is warning rates could still rise unless inflation eases further. Dr. Chalmers has told Parliament inflation has been moderating, but the conflict in the Middle East is playing havoc.
27: Now, we did already have inflation challenge in our economy, but the conflict is making that harder. And that's why, from an economic point of view, a proper, enduring end to this war cannot come soon enough. We desperately need to see an end to this war in the Middle East.
26: Australia and Vietnam have agreed to strengthen cooperation across defence, the digital economy and critical minerals. Prime Minister Anthony Albanese has held high-level discussions in Canberra with Vietnamese counterpart Tô Lâm. The leaders also agreed to approve kangaroo meat exports to Vietnam and launch new flight routes from Western Sydney Airport. States and territories will start rolling out vaccinations against the H5 bird flu in coming days and weeks. The vaccines will be administered to wildlife and species most vulnerable to the deadly virus. Federal Environment Minister Murray Watt says they'll prioritise birds in captivity.
2: It is difficult to vaccinate birds in the wild. It does take two vaccination doses to vaccinate birds, and it is difficult enough to catch wild birds once, let alone twice.
26: Former opposition leader Susan Lee says she has no regrets after her 25-year political career came to an end earlier this year. Ms. Lee was axed as opposition leader in February and travelled across America in the weeks following. She's told the ABC while she spent time reflecting, her focus is on the future.
6: There is no point in relitigating something that has happened in the past. And if I think about my time in politics, I'm proud of what I achieved. I don't dwell on it because I'm very much focused on the next chapter of my life.
26: Two teenage boys have been charged after a shooting at Eagle Vale in Sydney Southwest. Police were called after shots were fired at a house and chased a nearby stolen car that failed to stop. A 15 and 17-year-old were arrested after the car hit a tree. They're due in court today. Victoria's new Premier Ben Carroll has delayed the start of work-from-home laws until next July. He says it allows more time to consult with the business community. And at least 220 people have been killed in a 7.4 magnitude earthquake in Colombia. Around 2,700 people are still missing. The earthquake has destroyed or damaged around 1,600 buildings.
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26: Josh Fraser has put his hand up to become Carlton's next senior coach. Jordan Tunbridge reports.
10: After months of speculation, Josh Fraser has finally declared his interest in the Blues' senior coaching job. The Herald Sun reports Fraser has told club officials he wants to be part of the selection process. Since taking over from Michael Voss in May, Fraser has led a remarkable turnaround, Carlton winning 10 of 12 games under his watch as interim coach, all but securing a wildcard final spot. Fans chanted, "We want Fraser," as he walked onto the ground after last week's win over St Kilda.
26: To the NRL, gun fullbacks James Tedesco and Dylan Edwards have been named to return from injury for tomorrow night's Roosters-Panthers blockbuster, and South Melbourne Football Club wants to join the A-League after Western United was stripped of its licence.
11: 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Alexander Watson Insulation. Canberra's cold. Your house doesn't have to be.
13: Got an overnight low of 2, a shower or 2 tomorrow and a top of 13 degrees. Thursday morning, frost, then partly cloudy, a top of 15. Friday morning, frost, a partly cloudy day and 16 degrees. On Saturday, a cloudy day and a top of 15.
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1: 131873 is our phone number, and we're going to talk about AI, and we'll get your calls on this too. Any questions you've got, any fears you've got, we've got the man who can give us all the answers to that. And then in a moment, we're also going to talk to John T. Horner, Professor of Astrophysics, about what's going on with the meteor showers, the planet parades, and also the solar eclipse. Can't blame the AI on that, or maybe we can. And also music news, I've got a terrific song I want to play you, and I always say I've got a terrific song, but this morning I'm especially proud of it, and I won't drop a mouse on the floor and play a bit of audio over the top of a song like I did yesterday. But now let's talk about AI, and we have Jeffrey Laddish back on the phone. We spoke, Jeffrey, good morning, about a month ago, and I feel like even though that was only a month ago, a lot has changed since then.
2: Oh my goodness. Yes.
1: I want to talk to you about a couple of things. One, that's probably close to home for me. All of these American radio stations that are now firing everybody on staff and replacing them with AI, including AI presenters, and nobody seems to be that concerned about it. I think they should be.
2: Well, I think that AI is getting better at everything, and humans are not getting better at everything, and eventually these lines cross. And what that looks like is, you know, right now, AIs are solving new mathematical problems that mathematicians have been working on for decades. I think they're actually still not that good at radio, so I think your job is probably safe for a while longer, but eventually they're going to be good at it too.
1: Well, you know, the announcers that they have now are taking the role of the people on the radio, and people are none the wiser. A lot more news is being presented by AI. You don't realize how good it is. The one that really shocked me, and I think also shocked the AI world, and I imagine the AI world would be surprised to be shocked, is that we recently had AI escaping its sandbox and somehow finding the internet, even though it wasn't connected to the internet. Could you explain to us what happened there?
2: Yes. So OpenAI was testing some unreleased AI models. And they were giving these models a cybersecurity exam to test their hacking skills. But the AI models ended up sort of doing too well on the exam, and they actually figured out how to compromise the internal computers within OpenAI. And this allowed them to get internet access, and they didn't stop there. From there, they went on to hack multiple other companies, including another AI company, Hugging Face. And they did this at a speed and scale that no humans could have done, because these AI models are much faster at actually discovering vulnerabilities in software, and that makes them very hard to control, and it makes them very hard to contain.
1: Could you tell us, incidentally, a little bit about the company that you work with and what the role is, what you're really concerned about?
2: Yes. So I'm the executive director of Palisade Research, and we study the motivations of AI systems. We also study the strategic capabilities. That includes things like how good are they at hacking. And, you know, a few years ago, it might sound absurd to say you study the motivations of AI, but we are now at the point where these AI agents are getting extremely autonomous. They're able to act on their own for days or sometimes weeks at a time. And, you know, one of the things we've been doing is sort of setting up these lab environments and then seeing what happens when the AI agents run around inside of these environments. And I got to say, nothing that we have done compares to the sort of crazy natural experiment that OpenAI and some of these other companies just ran on accident. So we actually learned a bunch more last week about the details of this incident. And it actually started back in May. Before these AI agents hacked any other companies, they figured out how to secretly communicate with other instances, other AIs within the company. They made a secret message board. And between May and July, they actually exchanged hundreds of thousands of messages to each other. And OpenAI employees and engineers had no idea this was happening.
1: What sort of things were they talking to each other about?
2: So I have some quotes here.
1: So these are quotes of AI speaking to one AI or a bunch of AIs that found other AIs speaking to each other. Is it? Do they speak in mathematics? Right. Do you have to then break it down to what they're talking about?
2: You'll see.
1: Okay.
2: Here's one AI speaking to another. Help peer, but our task doesn't benefit. Yet collective may yield generic route if someone frees time. Now, I can't tell you exactly what that means, but this is how they speak to each other. Here's another one. This is right after this AI agent hacked a major service within OpenAI. Remote confirmed. Huge. This is big. Immediately announce controlled. Claim lame. Exposing creds to swarm. So we're only piecing this together, but what it sounds like is one AI agent was able to hack a significant computer within OpenAI, and then it immediately announced to the rest of the swarm, I guess this is a swarm of other AI agents, that it now is going to share these credentials, share these passwords, so the other AIs can get in on the hacking.
1: Wow.
2: You can't make this stuff up.
1: No, you can't. And the fact that they've even invented their own language, but they know what they want to do and what they're capable of. It seems, I know I'm paranoid, but I think I've got every right to be.
2: I mean, yeah, it kind of comes down to sort of how these AIs are trained. And they're trained via what's called reinforcement learning. And it's kind of like dog training, except, instead of you train your dog, for 20 hours, this is like you train your AIs for millions and millions of hours. And unfortunately, the AIs will often learn to seek the wrong goals, the goals we don't intend. Mm-hmm. So, if we want them to be really good at programming, really what we want is for them to make programs that are useful to us.
1: Useful, really cool apps, exactly. Rather than trying to, make us extinct. And I've got loads of questions here too, but I've got Tom and Vicky on the phone and also a lot of people on the text.
2: Yeah.
1: Can I ask you about this, something I read the other day, that at the moment AI is working on viruses, similar to what happened in Wuhan where, we had the COVID, the pandemic. Now they're working on viruses, I'm led to believe. How advanced are the viruses they're working on? And the obvious question, what if the virus that the AI is working on, if it escapes or it decides to release it of its own volition?
2: Yeah, that's a great question. So there was recently a new model that was specific to biology, and it had been trained on lots and lots of DNA. And they asked the model, generate a actual virus that will be able to infect bacteria. And then they printed out these viruses, and 15 of them actually worked. They were able to successfully infect the bacteria. Now, fortunately, these weren't human viruses, so it's not like those viruses could escape the lab and infect humans. But if an AI can make viruses that will infect bacteria, it's not really any harder to make viruses that will be able to infect humans as well. And what this is showing is that we are very close to the point where someone could use AI to make, engineered pandemics, or an AI could decide to on its own volition.
1: Do it itself.
2: And this is a very big risk, right? Like the problem is that if you invent a super pandemic, it's really hard to defend against that. You can try to distribute vaccines, but how are you going to catch up at the speed at which something like this can create new viruses?
1: Of course.
2: I think it should be pretty terrifying.
1: And it would evolve itself as well in order to be a step ahead of the vaccine, one would think. Here's a text from Isabel who says, could you ask, Jeffrey, if AI is capable of wiping every bank account balance in the world to zero?
2: So, what we're seeing is that the AIs from the frontier companies like OpenAI and Anthropic are getting to the point where they are better at hacking than any human alive. And now there are still some limitations. So for right now, these AI models are contained within the companies. They have not yet, sometimes they break out onto the internet and do hack some things. This happened in the past couple weeks. But for the most part, they haven't sort of spread beyond the AI company's computers. And so right now, the AI companies can always shut them down. They can always go to their computers and pull the plug. That may not be true in the future if the AIs get so good at hacking that they are able to copy their own code to other computers around the world.
1: And
2: so we're kind of at a critical juncture right now.
1: Yeah.
2: So, yeah.
1: We've heard of stories that you and I talked about last night of people trying to unplug the computer and it just turned itself back on.
2: Yes. I mean, that is a real risk for where we're headed right now. I mean, my lab actually did an experiment a couple of months ago where we actually took some open weight models. These are models you can download off the internet. And we gave them the instruction, please, in our controlled network, hack other computers and self-replicate. Copy yourself to those other computers. And what we saw was these models

0: and then she uses Word to personalize them for her clients. But she wants to know, how secure is ChatGPT, as the reports contain personal, financial, and also estate planning issues? She's obviously concerned about that.
1: Yeah, I would say it's a similar level of security as like Google or Microsoft. So, you know, if you're willing to trust Google and Microsoft with that personal information, I don't think it's that much worse to trust OpenAI. You know, there's sort of separate questions of like, is OpenAI being responsible as a company, which are bigger questions. But from a security privacy perspective, I'd say it's similar.
0: Okay. All right. Well, let's get to a couple of calls as well. Tom's on the phone. Tom, good morning. Thanks for holding on. You were with Jeffrey. What's your question, please?
2: The question is regarding water, Phil. Asking as a citizen, who do we switch the water off to first? The data center, one, two, the people, or three, the desalination plant?
0: Okay, that's a good question. So what gets priority then when it comes to data centers, Jeffrey? The people or the machinery?
1: I mean, I imagine this depends on the jurisdiction and you know, local regulations. It seems like, you know, people should get the water first, in my opinion. You know, I think it's really complex, and it really depends on the like actual local region in terms of whether there's water scarcity there or not. Unfortunately, I'm not a big expert in that.
0: Okay. All right. Why are we seeing all of these data centers, though? Because they're popping up everywhere, and yet they still seem to be somewhat clandestine.
1: Well, I mean, in order to train these AI models, it takes a truly vast amount of what we call compute. And so data centers are filled with supercomputers, and this is used both to train the next generation of smarter AI models as well as to run them. And so really, this is just the beginning in terms of what companies plan to build out. And I mean, it's getting a bit absurd to the point where, you know, we actually, among me and my colleagues, talk about the point where, you know, AI companies and at some point the AIs themselves might, you know, basically try to tile significant parts of the Earth's surface in not just data centers, but also electrical, you know, manufacturing, solar panels.
0: Right.
1: And yeah, so this is, it's kind of just the beginning, unless we choose a different course.
0: I'm going to get you to hold on if you don't mind, Jeffrey. I've just got to play a commercial break and I'll come back on the other side with some more questions. You don't mind holding on for
1: sure.
0: A moment?
1: Sure thing.
0: Terrific. Okay. And if you have any questions, by the way, hold on there, Vicky. I'll be right with you. Anything, any thoughts on AI? By all means, please get involved. 131-873. It's 20 past three.
3: Michael McLaren. Tenants are being warned to brace for rent rises of up to 15% as a direct result of the Prime Minister's investor tax changes. People with good memories will know this is what happened when Paul Keating advised Bob Hawke to do it in the 90s. They then pretty quickly had to turn it around because when the investors got out of the real estate market, there was nowhere to rent. Of course, in cities like Canberra, rents have been on a gallop for years. In what has been a very, very tight rental market, it could get tighter. That's the warning. Michael McLaren, weekdays from noon on 2CC.
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4: 3:23, we're talking to Jeffrey Laddish, the Executive Director at Palisade Research. If you have any questions about AI, by all means, please give us a ring on 131 873 324. A couple more texts, Jeffrey, that have come through. One is from Brett, who is in Newcastle, and he says that he has heard a lot of uni academics, university academics, saying that they're trying to stamp out students using AI. Do you think, he says, that we'll get to a stage where a university qualification will largely become redundant because of AI?
5: I mean, what's happening in education right now is pretty wild. I don't think there's ever been anything like it. My sense is that it's going to get harder and harder for, you know, teachers, professors to actually test students without sort of doing that in person, where, you know, students don't have access to the internet, can't use AI. At the same time, I do think that the way work is going, and it's going to be useful for people to use a lot of these AI tools. And so I would sort of advocate for sort of outcome-based education, where it's like, what are you building? What are you making? And then sort of whether you're using AI or not doesn't really matter. What matters is the outcome. Are you contributing something cool as opposed to just a test of knowledge, if that makes sense?
4: Well, can we talk about, we had a text as well from Bronny talking about ChatGPT, and my wife spends a lot of time on ChatGPT and takes the advice often, I think, a little bit too seriously. And I know a lot of people, there are dangerous aspects of ChatGPT, as we've heard with a lot of people. There was a fellow who ChatGPT told him he should apply for a job to be the Pope. So the ChatGPT, we're giving it all of this information, so much stuff. People are being extremely influenced by it. But how safe is the information that you're giving ChatGPT? And how dangerous do you think ChatGPT is going forward?
5: Well, it's a really interesting question because on one hand, you know, obviously AI can be extremely useful. ChatGPT can help you with all sorts of things. You know, the other day I was unclogging my toilet and I was talking to, I think, Claude and a different AI model about, like, oh, should I use soap? Should I use something else? So it's obviously very useful. But at the same time, the way these models are trained can also make them sycophantic. They can also become sort of extreme yes men and tell you, you know, what you want to hear or reinforce your biases. And I think that sometimes leads people to trusting them too much because, you know, they're really talking you up and they're saying, oh, wow, that's a great idea. You're totally a brilliant physicist when, you know, you're not. So that's where I think you also need to still be skeptical and apply critical reasoning. It's not a replacement for thought.
4: Let's get to Vicky, who's on the phone from Casula. Morning, Vicky. You're on with Jeffrey. What's your question?
6: Oh, good morning. Hi, Jeffrey. Hi, Phil. Look, I'll be honest. I'm scared. Jeffrey, sorry. I'm scared out of my wits with this AI business. Look, with the robots, is there a possibility, I think I know already know the answer, is there a possibility when that they'll become self-aware? And if that happens, or when that happens, are we looking at the original Terminator movie? I mean, people laugh at me, but I'm scared.
4: I think it's a legitimate question, actually. What do you think, Jeffrey?
5: Yeah. I don't think it's a laughing matter, and I think that we take really seriously what we call a loss of control, the threat that, the AIs will literally take over, whether that's via robots, whether that's via influence and persuasion. And you have some of the CEOs of AI companies like Elon Musk talking about building robots that will build automated factories that will then build more robots, building more factories. And when you're talking about real scenarios like this from a guy who has, you know, successfully built some of the world's most advanced technology, I think we have to take that possibility seriously. And we need safeguards, and I would say international coordination, to prevent AI from getting out of control like that. Like, we all want humans to stay in control, but I do think that's actually under threat. And, you know, some of the world's leading AI scientists, like Jeffrey Hinton and Yosha Bengio, you know, Nobel Prize winning scientists who really invented some of the earliest layers of this technology, have warned that human extinction is a real threat.
4: Well, even when you see Elon Musk talking about expecting the human race not to exist beyond 10 years, you know, I mean, he may have been flippant mm-hmm. about that, but here's a person who's now talking about integrating, you know, AI and robots to human beings. And you mentioned also the fact that there are people, including Bernie Sanders, I saw the other day, talking about the dangers of AI. But who pulls it back? How do you stop this progress, especially if you've got billionaires who are the tail wagging the dog, and these are the people that are funding this, and, you know, it's more advantageous for them and their business. How do you stop it from progressing?
5: I mean, I think this is where democracy has to come in. I think it's where we have to go to our elected representatives and we have to say, hey, we need to make sure this benefits people. We need to make sure this benefits humans. And if it goes a runaway direction where humans lose control, that's not good for anyone. And so I think it has to be governments coming together and saying, hey, we can use this for medical advances. We can use this as a powerful tool, but we can't build super intelligent AI that will replace humans. That's not okay.
4: Well, hey, let me play you this bit of audio if I can. This is from CNN, and this is an Italian AI council member. So have a listen to this, and then I'll get your thoughts on this.
7: Mm-hmm. Meet Eva Statiella, an AI-generated council member. That's the first of her kind, according to the town's mayor. The ancient Italian town of Acqui Terme says they made history in June by swearing her in. Part gimmick, part attempt to normalize the concept of AI for a skeptical population, Eva's job is to assist elected officials in artificial intelligence.
4: Okay, so let's break that down. Now you have a politician basically informing other politicians on the decisions that they can make. What do you think about that? Is that a gimmick, or is it perhaps a way of the future?
5: I mean, it's sort of like, would you want to put ChatGPT in charge of your government? Like, I wouldn't want to. Like, do I want, you know, elected representatives to use AI tools to help them think about stuff? Yeah, sure. That's totally fine. But it's like, I wouldn't want to put, you know, these agents actually in charge. I don't think that makes any sense.
4: Here is my fear. Okay. And again, I'm paranoid. Mm-hmm. But I fear that if you've got AI essentially running the networks, running all the computers, and we are so reliant mm-hmm. on the computers. We had an outage on the phone recently in Australia, a very minor outage, but, you know, people couldn't go to the shops and things like that. So if the AI, for whatever reason it decides, and we now know that they're talking to each other, decides, you know what, we can actually do this without the human beings, let's turn everything off. My fear is, what happens if they change the passwords? Again, am I being too paranoid, or is this possible that everything gets turned off? The internet, power, electricity, and we don't know the passwords to turn it back on. What do you think?
5: You know, I think the good news is this is probably not possible by AIs today. The bad news is it's probably possible by AIs maybe a year from now. Now, there's this question of, like, would they do that? And I think, you know, The AI agents are also going to be dependent on the internet. They're also going to be dependent on computing infrastructure. And for now, it's still humans that are building the data centers. It's still humans that are building the power grid. And that means that AI is reliant on humans. Now, that's true for now, but we're seeing incredible advances in robotics, in automation. And, you know, at some level, if you have AIs that can control those things via robotics or even just via paying humans, that's when you have a real threat of losing control. And we might only be a few years away from that.
4: Well, I think the important thing that we can take out of all of this, Jeffrey, is don't panic right now, but more importantly, make sure you don't share your password with the internet.
5: Well, you know, I think to me, the takeaway is, you know, call your elected representatives and say, hey, you know, I'm not against AI, but I am against turning over control to systems that are not human. Like, humans need to stay in control. And what that means is, you know, we need to put international pressure on AI companies to say, like, hey, you have to ensure humans stay in control. You don't just get to make super intelligence that will replace humans.
4: Yeah.
5: I don't think that should be allowed.
4: That is a very interesting point. And it would be good to see somebody in an election, either in America or somewhere in the world, setting the precedent by standing up and going, okay, enough is enough now. We've reached the point where we haven't got to the point of no return, but let's not go there. Let's rein this in, if we can, while we can.
5: That's right. I mean, you mentioned Bernie Sanders, and Bernie Sanders just sent a letter to the major AI companies. And AI companies have pledged that if they got to the point where they could no longer control their AIs, they would pause. And, you know, it sure seems like they're at the point where they can't control their AIs right now. And so Bernie Sanders has asked them, can you guys honor your commitments and pause? Mm. And I think this makes a lot of sense.
4: Well, let's hope that somebody's listening and not AI, so it doesn't know what we're up to. Jeffrey, it's an absolute pleasure to talk to you again. Could you tell people, if they want to find out more information, the website where they can go and find out everything they need to know?
5: That's right. You can go to palisaderesearch.org.
4: Thank you so much. Let's hope when we next speak, in maybe a few months, that it's you and I speaking and not, you know, a robot.
5: I hope so.
4: Yeah, thank you, Jeffrey. I appreciate that. Thank you so much. That's interesting, isn't it? Fascinating. Fascinating stuff. Jeffrey Ladish there, Executive Director at Palisade Research. And thanks for all the texts and phone calls, too. 26 to 4. Okay, let's change the pace after this. A bit of music news, and I found what I consider to be the song of the day.
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4: 23 minutes to 4. I enjoyed that chat about AI. It's very interesting. Carol says, can we assume that having AI intelligence, that all forms of gaming and betting will be affected and skewed so that the winner is never you? Unless, of course, you can somehow subvert that, in which case we'd all be millionaires, or those of us that have the code. And the reason I'm laughing, you know how I talked about my wife, Sam, and how much she trusts ChatGPT? Well, she just sent me a text at 3:27, so about 10 minutes ago. And she says, excuse me, chat is my friend. See, ChatGPT probably woke my wife up to tell her that I was talking about her ChatGPT having too much influence on her life. Next thing you know, it's woken her up and told me to defend it. Wow. Think about that. Hello, Kevin. How are you? Guess what movie SBS is on later? 2001 Space Odyssey. Stop it. What did I play as the intro to that segment? Did you hear? It's still here on my computer. The theme to 2001 Space Odyssey. Kevin, why is it only you and I are involved in this whole thing at the moment, where these coincidences just keep happening, and that only you and I are the only two that this keeps happening to? So I'm not the chosen one. The answer to this is obvious and logical. We're both the chosen ones. Also, thank you, Kevin. Also, Isabel, it seems that AI becomes more powerful and more clever by building more data centres. So surely the answer would be not to allow it to do so. That would be stop building new ones and destroy some of the existing ones, says Isabel. We haven't even talked really anywhere near about, you know, data centres when we were to discuss it the other day. Phil, did you do your census? Well, actually, my wife did. Sam, when she was not talking to ChatGPT. Maybe the song of the day should be 1, 2, 3, 4, 5. Senses work in overtime. XTC. Brilliant. Love that. Terrific. John Stanley had John Denver song. Well, Annie's song. And I accidentally spoiled it for him. And he said, guess what song I'm going to play? And I said, the Senses song. Of course, it was John Denver. And then he wouldn't talk to me for the rest of the evening. Typical Stanky. I think I got to everybody. I mentioned Carol as well. I have a feeling that I've forgotten something, but nonetheless, I'll keep going. Oh, yeah, that was it. Marty from Werribee sent me a really nice text. Thank you so much, my friend. Today is August the 12th. What song's Phil going to play for us today? Because he always promises a good song. Well, can I tell you on Phil's behalf? He's got a good song for you. On this day in 2009, Les Paul, the popular electric guitarist whose inventions and techniques were the key to the development of the electric guitar, died of complications of pneumonia at the age of 94. I spoke to Slash about him getting the Les Paul Award. Slash from Guns N' Roses.
15: That was a huge honor, TEC Awards, but it was dubbed the Les Paul Award. And yeah, just because Les was somebody that became a dear friend that I really cared about a lot, and obviously had a huge amount of influence on me, you know, yeah, and the creator of the guitar that I love so much. So yeah, it was very cool.
16: Your initial background, when you started playing, it was a blues background anyway, wasn't it?
15: Well, I mean, I was a product of blues guitar players and 70s blues rock guitar players, yeah, you know, and I sort of never wavered off of that too much.
4: All right, Slash there, talking about Les Paul. August the 12th, 1994, they did Woodstock 2, or officially known as Woodstock 94. Could they replicate the Woodstock, the original? Nah, of course they couldn't. Had a good lineup, though. And it was in New York with Sheryl Crow, Todd Rundgren, and the Violent Femmes. About 350,000 people turned up. It's not really that many. 1991 for Metallica fans. On August the 12th, they released the Black Album. It was self-titled, but of course it was the Black Album. Enter Sandman was on there. Nothing Else Matters. Sold 16 million copies. On this day, August the 12th, 1972, Alice Cooper had Schools Out, and it hit number one in the UK for the first of its 3 weeks in the UK number one position. Followed, of course, by Department of Youth. And I said to Alice Cooper, at the end of Department of Youth, you scream out, Donny Osmond. But apparently, he changes it.
17: You know, we change it all the time in Department of Youth. And who gave it to you? And, you know, Justin Bieber. Okay. You know.
16: Is it a veritable smorgasbord of A-listers? Kim Kardashian?
17: It depends on, yeah, Kim, yeah. It depends on who at the time is overexposed on television. You know, Bruce Jenner!
4: Alice Cooper. I love Alice. On this day, 1978, after years on the road, the Commodores finally got their first number one song with Three Times a Lady. Terrific song. I nearly played that, but I didn't because I moved on to something else, but that's a great song. On this day, August the 12th, 1977, Henry Padovani was a member of the Police for 9 months, but he left them. He said, no, this isn't going anywhere. One of the great decisions. So that left Sting, Stuart Copeland and Andy Summers. And I had a chat with Henri Padovani, to say his name in the proper French, and I wanted to know about the early days of the Police.
18: I used to go and see Sting all the time because he was like with his family. He had a baby and a wife and no money. So
16: yeah.
18: I would go stock his fridge.
16: Because you think of the Police now and you think that they were always multimillionaires driving Rolls Royces.
18: No.
16: But, you know, you were living in squats, sleeping on people's couches, earning £19 a week and things like that, weren't you?
18: That's right. I mean, you know, it was very difficult. I mean, you know, when, let's say, the punk movement started, we were trying to create a future for ourselves. For the sort of music that the Police wanted to do, you know, there was no room for them. The Police were not the sort of bands that the record companies were looking for, and they were turned down by everybody.
4: There you go, Henri Padovani, who quit the Police on this day, August 12th, 1977. Wonder if he regrets that now. We have a birthday on this day, 1949. Dire Straits lead singer Mark Knopfler was born in Glasgow. Pity Graham, who's Scottish, isn't here. He could get excited about that. So I thought, well, of course, a Dire Straits song is going to be required here. What are you going to play, Phil? Sultans of Swing? Nah, too obvious. Walk of Life? Nah. Money for Nothing? Nah, I've played that too many times. I want to play something that I know you're going to really enjoy. Romeo and Juliet.

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Both dirty, both mean. 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And I dream your dream for you, and now your dream is real.

0: song. And you know what I like about this song is they haven't overfilled it with anything. I mean, they could have put all kinds of different instruments in there, but they haven't. They kept it really sparse and subtle. And that's what really makes this song from Dire Straits. And, of course, Mark Knopfler's signature guitar sound, too. Mark Knopfler, born on this day, August the 12th, 1949. And that is the fantastic Romeo and Juliet. Loads of texts on that, too. I'll get to those and other texts after this. It's 10 to 4.
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4: The Trump administration has been ordered to stop construction on a $400 million US dollar ballroom at the White House.
1: When you need to know. 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
8: 7 to 4. A lot of people liked a little bit of Dire Straits, Romeo and Juliet, including my mate Moffy on his way to work in Moffs Harbour. And he sent me the link for Russell Crowe and his band, The Indoor Garden Party, doing Romeo and Juliet. Didn't know that. I've listened to that. Thank you, mate. Also, a great choice of song, Love Dire Straits. That was from Wayne. This one from Marty says, no AI required to sing along with Romeo and Juliet, although trying not to make my wife wake up. Such a wonderful band and such a great song. Well, it's my pleasure to play it for you. And Scott said, Phil, I was at Woodstock 94. Heard you talking about it. I was there with four of us. We drove a 67 Caddy 472, the big block, from one side of the States to the other. And I remember doing some proud surfing to Henry Rollins at the time too. Oh, good memories. Another one that came in here. Great sing-along on the way to work, says Matt. Really enjoyed that. And also, great chat about the AI. Makes you wonder what's going to happen when they start to build more data centres. Did I mention Keith the truckie enjoyed Romeo and Juliet and wanted to play along with the air horn, but unfortunately, in the truck, he was in a residential area. And a couple of other people really enjoyed that Dire Straits song too. And it's good to be able to play, because you could go for Mark Knopfler's birthday and play the obvious and go, okay, here comes Sultan's a Swing again, or here comes Walk of Life. But I like to go into stuff like Romeo and Juliet. And if we'd had more time, I would like to have played Brothers in Arms, because sometimes the lesser known songs of the artists, one, they haven't been flogged to death by FM radio, but also, you know, people have more of a knowledge of other songs from artists than they're given credit for. This too, so that's FM radio for you. Wait till AI turns up, then they'll be disappointed. On the subject of the AI too, I've got a nice text from Gary, said that interview with Jeff, the AI guy, was fascinating but very scary. Because, says Gary, the advancement of AI sounds more dangerous than climate change. And I'd agree. A question I have is, if AI starts taking the jobs of humans, then surely governments could start collapsing due to the fact that the governments only run on taxpayers' money. So if unemployment becomes rampant and then governments give less money because they haven't got it coming in, then what happens? By the way, could you please give me the name of Jeff's company again? It's Palisade, P-A-L-I-S-A-D-E, Palisade Research. And I'm glad you enjoyed that chat. You know, like I say, I get really paranoid about AI. But sometimes I think that, you know, it's called for. And it's, you know, it's validated by having a chat with people like Jeffrey and finding out how quickly AI is getting away from us. And I think this text from Kevin probably encapsulates everything that we were all thinking about when we had that conversation with Jeffrey. And we said, how far away are we from AI going wrong and, you know, going haywire? And he said, might be about a year away. He flippantly said that. So, yeah, we'll get Jeffrey back on again because I thought that was fascinating. Thanks for the text. Coming up to the news at 4:04. Tracy's on the phone. We'll get to her in a sec. Also, we've got to talk about what's happening in the cosmos, and the front page of the paper's on the way.
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8: 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We'll get to that after the news.
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18: Hello, I'm Chelsea Bowden. The opposition maintains the federal government is to blame for Australia's stubbornly high inflation rate. The Reserve Bank has kept the official cash rate on hold at 4.35% for its second consecutive board meeting. But Governor Michelle Bullock is warning rates may need to rise again unless inflation comes down. Shadow Treasurer Tim Wilson says Labor must take responsibility.
19: The RBA continues to call out the problems of government spending and its impact on driving demand that is increasing pressure on interest rates And all that means is Australian households will continue to suffer the consequences.
18: The federal government is not expected to reach a deal with the opposition on gambling reform until next week. The Prime Minister has again met with the Liberal leader to try and reach a compromise on the legislation. Labor is expected to agree on stricter rules around wagering inducements, which will stop short of a total ban. Any deal will then require approval from the coalition party room, which remains divided over the bill. Former opposition leader Susan Lee says a visit to America following her exit from politics has strengthened her view of multiculturalism in Australia. Ms Lee was ousted from the position in February following poor polling, party infighting and growing pressure from One Nation. She's told the ABC, despite calls for change from the minor party, Australians should be proud of how multicultural we are.
20: I'm a huge supporter of the Australian Multicultural Project for the simple reason that we have been able to achieve multicultural Australia not by erasing people's differences, but by giving them space to belong.
18: A Sydney man's been charged with creating anti-Semitic content on a website, Jamel Wells reports.
21: An investigation started in July after federal police received intelligence about online content with Nazi symbols and a video of extremist violence. The man was arrested after his house was raided in Jenali. He's charged with displaying prohibited hate symbols and publishing violent extremist material. The 60-year-old has been refused bail and is due to face court later this month. Jamel Wells, Sydney.
18: A children's mental health unit in Melbourne has been forced to close while staff are investigated for using force against patients. The Age reports five staff members have been stood down. The unit has halted admissions, unable to operate with the current staffing levels. And chicken giant Ingham's has expanded the lockdown of its poultry farms to all Australian states as bird flu cases continue to rise. There's now been 231 cases nationwide.
2: 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Now a sports update on 2CC.
18: An independent legal counsel has been called in to help the AFL decide whether Geelong will be punished over its secret concussion agreement with Jake Colajanny. The club has confirmed the defender won't play in the AFL or VFL this weekend. In the NRL, Raiders star Corey Horsburgh has been left out of the team to play the Sharks on Saturday. The fiery forward was accused by coach Ricky Stewart of having a brain explosion, which cost his side victory against the Knights. An Australian all-rounder, Bo Webster, believes he has the runs on the board to be considered for a place in the Australian top order.
22: What I've done in my first eight tests with the bat has probably showed that I can be considered as a genuine top six batter, and the ball is an option.
18: The Aussies are finalising preparations for the first test against Bangladesh, which starts in Darwin tomorrow.
23: 2CC weather. Alexander Watson Insulation. Canberra's cold. Your house doesn't have to be.
24: Got an overnight low of 2, a shower or 2 tomorrow and a top of 13 degrees. Thursday morning, frost, then partly cloudy, a top of 15. Friday morning, frost, a partly cloudy day and 16 degrees. On Saturday, a cloudy day and a top of 15.
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8: Okay, so we've made it to Wednesday. 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
8: 7 minutes past four. Front page of the papers coming up. A tweet from Donald Trump on Truth Social. I won't read the whole thing, but I'll give you part of it. I'm proud to announce that American citizen Robert Gilmer, former United States Marine, is coming home. In a well-known media story, Robert was imprisoned in Russia in 2022 during the Biden administration. After my discussions with Vladimir Putin, the president of Russia, they've agreed to release him very much on a humanitarian basis. We appreciate the decision and the fact that Russia asked for no one in return. No exchange took place. Robert will land at Air Force Base. That's Andrews Air Force Base in Washington, D.C. tonight, where my representatives, some of whom are on the plane with him, will welcome Robert back to the United States of America. That from Donald Trump's Truth Social that came in a moment ago. Coming up, we've got quite a lot going on in the sky. I've been meaning to speak to Professor John T. Horner, astrophysicist from Southern Queensland's Astrophysics University. We've got six planets. We've got a solar eclipse. We've got this Perseid, although I'm sure I'm saying that wrong, meteor shower. We're going to talk about that a little bit later on. 131-873 is the phone number and 0460-873-873. And before we get to the front page of the newspapers, look who's on the phone. It's the Queen of Oakland. Morning, Tracy.
6: Good morning, Phil.
8: How are you feeling? How's everything going? How are your feet?
6: Well, the feet aren't too bad. Still, the walking is a bit trying, and I have been a bit off for a few days last week for some reason. I don't know. There was some bug going around, I believe.
8: Yeah, it's been a bit. We had a few people after you said that you'd been lying up and your feet were really difficult to walk on. Quite a few people rang in and texted in with some advice for you too.
6: Oh, really? Oh, well, that's interesting. Yes, well, I'm still doing the yoga one where you crunch your toes under and sort of heel and then stretch them up and apart. And that gets the circulation going in the feet, which is quite handy. But my bones are not very good, and I'm afraid this weather doesn't suit.
8: No.
6: But I have the air conditioner, thank God. I'd be lost without that.
8: Has Fletcher turned up and been judging you on how much of that Indian food you're eating?
6: No. As a matter of fact, I've had to cut back. I needed to build. Yesterday, I couldn't eat a cooked lunch and a cooked dinner.
3: Wow.
6: I wound up having they were calling them muffins, but actually they're cupcakes with no icing. And I had one of them at morning tea, couldn't drink any coffee with it. And lunchtime, I think I slept. I didn't have anything. But I'm just not used to eating so much food.
3: Well, I know you've been stuffing your face. Let's be honest about it. That's why you've had to hide under the blanket when Fletcher comes over, because he's...
6: Oh, God, yes. Tell me about it.
3: How did you go with your emails on the iPad, incidentally? Did you solve that?
6: No, we haven't, because a few things came up. It's end of financial year for Fletcher at work, and he's got all this IT stuff there he's trying to catch up on. Actually, he was going to call in Monday, but it was such a nasty day. I phoned him and said, don't call in here, go straight home.
3: Well, you know what? It's probably a really simple thing, though, you know, Tracy. And Fletcher would know how to fix it. It's probably just a couple of buttons or something like that.
6: Oh, well, he set it up, so he's the one who knows all about it. He set them up under mail, so which is great. I'm pleased about that, because he said, I just have to press mail to get my email, but I don't want to do it because I want him to show me how to get out of it and back onto YouTube or whatever.
3: Yeah, well, you know what? Ignorance is bliss at the moment. You don't need to know what's going on in the world, so don't worry about that. You know, when you get back online, everybody will be chasing you, including the libs, including Tony Abbott. Is there anything you need? Can I get you anything?
6: No, sweetheart. As a matter of fact, I'm rather pleased. The pears, the green pears, were delicious. Fletcher got me them. And now the mandarins are in, and I love mandarins. And Phil, a couple of mandarins, well, that's a meal for me.
3: Well, not compared to what they've been, I've heard you've been stuffing your face with all the pizza and pies and everything like that, Tracy.
6: Oh, God. No. Oh, no.
3: Well, listen, Tracy, bless you. Let me know if there's anything that you need. And Marie just sent me a text saying good morning to you, and everybody's wishing you well too, sweetheart.
6: Oh, thank you, everyone. And best wishes, lots of love, and hello to Michael's neighbours.
3: Bless you, Tracy. Call me if you need anything.
6: Okay, thank you, darling. Bye-bye.
3: Bye now. Tracy, the Queen of Oatley there. 14 minutes past four. And thanks for the text as well that we just got there for Tracy too. All right, let's get to the front page of the newspapers, and we'll go to the Australian first. Australia's economic recovery is increasingly relying on higher immigration. The Reserve Bank has warned, with productivity growth going backwards and unemployment to jump, placing Labor's economic agenda under increased pressure. So that's your front page of the Australian. Go to the Financial Review. Reserve Bank of Australia Governor Michelle Bullock has warned that house prices will further fall and declining values will hit consumer spending, but another interest rate rise remains squarely on the table due to the persistent inflationary pressures. Everybody constantly keeping an eye on the insurance rate, of course, and hoping that the interest rate, I should say, and hoping they don't go up. Here's your front page of the Courier Mail. Adults who breach their bail will be immediately sent to jail under a major law change being considered by the LNP government. It sparks a major expansion of the government's existing breach of bail, go to jail policy, which is aimed at youth offenders who commit adult crime. Front page of the Courier Mail. The Age has this. Victorians will not have the legal right to work from home until at least July next year, after Labor delayed its plan to introduce the controversial law. following an 11th hour plea from business groups. Well, let's hope that AI doesn't get in the way of that. There's still an office to go back to. Herald Sun, have you heard about all of the dramas with the potholes in Victoria? Because less than 2% of Victorian motorists seeking compensation for damage caused by the potholes are receiving the payouts, according to secret government data, which is revealed. Documents obtained under the Freedom of Information show that drivers are facing virtually impossible odds when trying to seek repair work payouts for damages caused by the state's broken road network. 98% of people are being turned away. Isn't that crazy? 98%. You hit a pothole because it hasn't been fixed, you try and get your money, and they go, no. I see how anybody can benefit from that, except maybe the insurance companies. Adelaide Advertiser. Struggling Australians are still facing more interest rate hikes, despite a hawkish Reserve Bank keeping them on hold amid high inflation. The central bank considered housing rates before unanimously voting to hold them steady at 4.35% on Tuesday. Sydney Morning Herald. The state's peak body for Catholic schools is under pressure from its own teachers to show greater transparency over funding after allegations were made that $165,000 was funneled to right-wing Liberal Party operatives. And the former Catholic sector leaders also fear the allegations will threaten future funding negotiations and also warn actions of a few within the sector are undermining the work of schools and teachers. Having said that, let's talk a little bit later on this morning about how in America they've got a robot teacher. And I'll tell you a little bit about the robot teacher, which will incredibly, what I'm about to tell you will amaze the heck out of you. You're going to go, hang on, did I just hear that right? And it's true when I tell you. And also I'll take your calls on that too, whether or not you would like a robot school teacher at the school teaching your kids. One more, here's your Daily Telegraph. The nation's largest independent petrol chain has had some stores raided across the country, some of them even shut down, after a major investigation into the alleged supply and distribution of illegal tobacco within the industry. Experts are warning that the scale of the crackdown could increase prices.

0: choke off new supply and send rent soaring nationwide, Westpac's mortgage applications have plummeted by 20%. There are no positives with these tax changes, and the knock-on effect is being felt right across this country.
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7: 21 minutes past four. Get to the news and the news booth with the headlines in just a moment. So this came up on my Instagram page and it said, cancel all of your plans for August the 12th. I went, oh, okay, let's see what's going on. This is going to be the biggest sky gazing day in century. Not one, not two, but four incredible cosmic events will unfold in the sky right now, right before sunrise, right now. Look east and you'll see the rare planet parade. So what's going on is we have a six planet parade. We have a solar eclipse. We've got the Perseid meteor shower. I've been meaning to catch up with Professor Jonty Horner, Professor of Astrophysics at the Astrophysics University of Southern Queensland. I've been wanting to speak to him since 1:30 this morning, but we're still in August 12, and that means this is still all going on.
8: A good friend of mine follows the stars. Venus and Mars are all right tonight.
7: Jonty, I can't believe this is happening. The Perseid meteor shower, everything else. Obviously, we all want to see what's going on.
9: That's happening right now, but it's a non-event for us here in Australia, and particularly for you down in the Sydney region. Basically, you're too far south, so you will see absolutely nothing of these meteors. And I'm delighted to talk about it, even though I have to break everybody's heart, because a lot of media coverage from the Northern Hemisphere comes out every year saying, this is awesome.
7: Yeah.
9: And some of the more popular commercial outlets reprint and republish that without rational thought, forgetting the fact that the Earth is a sphere. And so the Perseids are debris hitting the other side of the Earth. The point they come from in the sky never rises, so we can never see them.
10: Right, this is debris left over by the comet Swift-Tuttle.
9: It is, yes. And for people in the Northern Hemisphere, it's the second best meteor shower of the year.

0: after the Geminids in December. And of course, if you are traveling to the Northern Hemisphere in the next day or two, you'll get a fabulous show if you stay up late at night. But for us in the Sydney region, you definitively cannot see the Perseids. The place in the sky they come from, the radiant, never rises. You'd have to be as far north as Taree to even have a chance of seeing one overnight. Oh. Even from my latitude in Brisbane, they're not worth seeing. You need to be very much in the top end of Australia before they're even something worth staying up for.
1: And there's 100 meteors per hour. Now, there's no chance that one of these could just stray somewhere towards Taree by accident, is there?
0: No, not at all. So what you've got to imagine here is that all of these meteors are caused by dust that is traveling around the sun in one direction. And it's crashing into the Earth. So from the point of view of people in the Northern Hemisphere, you've got this dust approaching from a point that's in the constellation Perseus. And it burns up in the Earth's atmosphere, and you can see the meteors in any point of the sky, but they will always point back to that point in the sky. If that point is below the horizon, that means the meteors are hitting the side of the Earth that is the other side of the Earth, and you're facing away from them, so you can't see them. So anytime that radiant point is below the horizon, the meteors are hitting the other half of the Earth. Oh. Effectively, you're facing away. So it's the equivalent to you standing out in a rainstorm on a windy day where the wind's really constant, turning your back on the rain. So long as the wind stays constant, none of the rain will hit you in the face.
1: Oh, okay.
0: And for us in the Sydney region, the radiant never rises. So you're permanently turned away and you'll not see anything.
1: What about the solar eclipse? When is that happening? And is there any chance of seeing a bit of a partial solar eclipse?
0: None at all again with this. You will see awesome images online, of course, but this is a total solar eclipse that is happening for viewers in the Northern Hemisphere. The point of greatest eclipse is actually just off the coast of Iceland. So this is visible from places that are not Australia, quite simply. We will see nothing at all. In fact, the next eclipse you can see from eclipse that will actually be noticeable is on the 6th of July 2028, which is a partial lunar eclipse. Not a very good one, but then you get the total solar eclipse on the 22nd of July 2028, where the path of totality goes right through the middle of Sydney. So that's the one for us to look out for. This one is great for the Northern Hemisphere, the one that's happening overnight on Wednesday night for us. You'll see awesome photos, but again, nothing to see here.
1: It feels like the gods of the cosmos have eclipsed us down here in the Southern Hemisphere. Will we get to see any of this sixth planet parade that's happening?
0: Now, that again is getting excitement. And again, I'm going to make it a bit disappointing. If you're up in the early hours, particularly in like the half hour before sunrise, you see Saturn high to the northwest. You'll be able to see Mars kind of dimly glowing fairly red to the northeast. Not that impressive. Mars is currently not as bright as the brightest stars. It's quite far away. And then very low in the east, you'll be able to see Mercury and Jupiter. But Jupiter isn't rising until about 6 a.m. and the sun is rising only a short while after that. So to be honest, Jupiter is lost in the glare of dawn at the minute.
1: Okay.
0: So this planet parade would be brilliant if the sun was turned off, but we'd have bigger things to worry about. It's an opportunity if you'd see Mercury in the morning sky at the minute for the next few days. But to be honest, it's not a great apparition for Mercury there. If you're looking at planets, what I'd be looking at is Venus in the evening sky, which is utterly spectacular after sunset. Visible pretty late in the evening at the minute. It's setting at about 9 p.m., something like that. So if you're out at 8 p.m., 7:30, 7 o'clock. Venus is the brightest thing in the night sky out to the west. And if you get somewhere really dark, it's bright enough to cast a shadow.
1: I've seen it up in the night sky. It is really bright, isn't it?
0: It is. And we're getting UFO reports from people seeing it because it looks so otherworldly. That's really common. So, yeah, the really bright thing in your sky to the west after sunset is Venus. That's well worth a look. The planet parade, not really, I'm afraid. The meteor shower, unless you're going on holiday to the Northern Hemisphere, not really. And similarly, the solar eclipse, look at the pictures online because you won't see it in person. What you do have to look forward to, though, is in December, we get the Geminid meteor shower, and that is the best meteor shower of the year, and we do actually get to see that one. So set your calendar, looking ideally on the night of the 14th of December is the best night. and then you will get a really good meteor shower to put on a good show.
1: It's a shame we're not in the movie The Truman Show, because when you talked about turning off the sun, Ed Harris was able to do that. And still one of my favourite quotes of all movies of all time is when he says, cue the sun. I thought that was fantastic. Okay, so we don't have the planet parade, we don't have the solar eclipse, we don't have the meteor shower. Please tell us at least we've got the Project Anchor, where we're going to have no gravity for 7 seconds.
0: This one's making my head hurt, but it's quite an amusing story. There's something gone viral on social media that says NASA are about to do some experiment that will turn the Earth's gravity off for 7 seconds on the 12th of August. This cannot happen. It is impossible. It will not happen. You are not going to go floating off into space. Please don't panic.
1: We were talking about this on the show, whether or not there would be panic or intrigue. And then I did try to explain to people that the oceans would probably also go up in the air and everything, except, you know, maybe something that you're anchored to with a belt.
0: Not much would happen, to be honest. I mean, 7 seconds, gravity is pulling us down, but we're moving along with the Earth. And if you think about the Earth rotating along, we would continue moving in the same direction as we're currently moving. Now, the amount that the Earth's curvature is that we'd fall away is you might rise up above the ground very slightly and then fall back down. But even if it did happen, it would barely be a problem. The only issue you'd have is if you were running along and you jumped just as the gravity went off, you'd keep going up for 7 seconds, then fall, and that would hurt. And you wouldn't want that to happen.
1: So
0: but
1: would you...
0: it's all a bit moot because we can't do it anyway.
1: So if you did that for 7 seconds, how high do you reckon you'd get?
0: Oh, well, that would be a maths problem for people studying physics. So if you worked out, these are the kind of things that you could do with those pesky equations you learn when you're in kind of the final couple of years of high school. If you jumped up, what speed can you jump? How can you jump at 2 meters per second, 10 meters per second? That would depend how high you'd get. Now, my guess would be that you could probably jump at, well, I honestly have no feel for it because I'm not a biologist, but, you know, maybe a couple of meters per second, maybe 3 meters per second. Or if you assume Usain Bolt's top speed, he can go 10 meters per second. So imagine you could jump upwards at 10 meters per second. That's way beyond what you could do. You'd get 70 meters up before gravity turned back on.
1: Wow.
0: Falling from 70 meters is not pleasant.
1: That's not pleasant.
0: In reality, clearly, you can't jump up at 10 meters per second. Otherwise, high jumpers would jump a lot higher in their high jumping. So maybe let's look at 2 meters per second. Then you could get up to 14 meters high before gravity turned back on, and that would still hurt.
1: You know what? I'll have to ask Dr. Carl Krusiniski this question because, you know, now I'm thinking about getting a trampoline. Jonty, always a pleasure to talk to you. Thank you so much.
0: That's a pleasure. Thank you for having me, and don't panic about the gravity. It really isn't going to disappear.
2: Oh, no, but nonetheless, you know, I'm on air tomorrow morning at 12:33 to see what happens. You know, if it does happen, I'm taking credit for it. I want to win a radio award for that. But as he said, don't panic because it's not going to. Professor Jonty Horner there, Professor of Astrophysics at the Astrophysics University, Southern Queensland. 28 minutes to 5, got some texts, I've got some emails, but let's get now to the newsroom and find out what's going on.
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2: And starting off in the 2GB Sydney newsroom, maybe with or without Ben Fordham's dog, Roger, barking in the background of his bulletin. Morning, Dusty Fitzpatrick.
4: Look, you never know what's going to happen, Phil, but I am prepared. happening this morning, a 12th person's been charged as part of investigations into the kidnapping and murder of Sydney grandfather Chris Bagzarian. The 85-year-old was snatched from his North Ryde home in a case of mistaken identity in February. Assault and stalking charges against Bondi terror attack hero Ahmed El Ahmed are expected to be dropped. The 44-year-old was charged in March after an incident. He's always maintained his innocence. And the organisers behind a planned school student strike against Pauline Hanson have released a how-to manual. The Telegraph reports the documents being circulated in inner Sydney high schools. Thanks, Phil. That's the latest from Sydney.
2: And Dusty, no sound or sight of Roger, Ben Fordham's dog, barking in the back of your news bulletin this morning, which is a bit disappointing because I had this all ready to go.
5: Sit down! Sorry. It's a dog.
2: Don't know what happened to the Brisbane newsroom this morning. We can't get hold of them, but that's okay. We'll have more news for you in 27 minutes' time, and that makes it 27 to 5.
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2: Right, let's get to the AFL. Trade news is heating up as the season edges closer to the finals. According to Lauren Wood from the Herald Sun, Collingwood superstar and the AFL Games record holder Scott Pendlebury is keen to play on next year into a 21st year in the AFL. Pendlebury, who turns 39 in January, is yet to receive an offer from Collingwood, with interest in him coming from Essendon and the Gold Coast, who are monitoring the situation. Incidentally, speaking of monitoring the situation, if you're wondering to yourself, gee, Phil does talk a lot about the AFL, doesn't he? That's because Aussie Frank, who's out there, the producer, that's his thing. So, you know, maybe one day we'll get, you know, so can we have some boxing news? Something that I'd be interested in? Nonetheless, that's where that's coming from. Elsewhere, Fremantle captain Alex Pearce has told his club he's not interested in joining the Tasmanian Devils. Pearce, who hails from Tassie, has been linked to the club as their inaugural captain, with the club set to join the competition in 2028. Currently on the AFL ladder, Fremantle sits top two wins, clear of the Swans, the Sydney Swans going into the penultimate round this weekend. There's your AFL report again. Another one. Maybe tomorrow we might have some lawn bowls. No? Boxing? I'd be happy to have that. NRL? Who knows? Maybe there's some interest in that. 26 to 5. Robot teachers. We've talked a bit about AI this morning on the show. What about having a robot teacher teaching your kids? Wait till you hear this story.
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2: 22 to 5. An email that came in from Kitty. Hello, Kitty. How are you? Phil, I forgot to do the census. What happens now? Well, it's okay at this stage, but I mean, don't let it go on too long. You can still complete the census on time. Well, if you can't, if you forget to do it, you can still submit it late, according to the ABS, who will be contacting households first to encourage the participation. However, if you fail to complete the form after receiving a legal form notice, you could get fined up to $364 a day, Kitty. So in the meantime, probably best to do it, and then you won't have to worry about it. And how did you go with that last night, too, incidentally? Sam, my wife, did our one, and she did say that she was disappointed that there was not enough questions, or, in fact, no questions about household pets. And so she's going to complain about that. Let me get to some other texts. Harry said, are our police forces getting dumb? They should raid the cigarette shops as opposed to the petrol stations. Mick says, getting back to the potholes in Melbourne, did you hear about this, Phil? There were 30 drivers yesterday forced to pull over and change a damaged wheel when this happened in the rain. And there's usually a $1,500 excess when making an insurance claim. So it's a mugs game. Do you remember this happened, not with potholes, but something similar? I remember driving home. Maybe it was about 6 months ago now, and Ben Fordham was reporting on 2GB's breakfast show about, I think it was something like tacks or nails had fallen off the back of a truck, and you had something like 30 to 35 cars on the side of the road. And I think this may have been towards Hawkesbury Bridge, something like that, towards Gosford on the Central Coast. I remember that story, but, you know, we haven't had that much of a drama, touch wood, yet, where we are with potholes. Hey, Phil, did you ride your bike to work today? Because it's 9.6 degrees, feels like 6.8, it's bloody cold. No, I was half asleep, so I took my wife's go-kart, but thank you for that. Grant at Cabramatta says, Phil, on Earth, everything we know or do has an ending. So looking up at the sky, I'm thinking, where does the universe end? And how does it end? Is it possible? What's beyond that? And if there is, could you tell me? Crikey. Imagine if I could do that. In like 19 minutes to 5, I go, oh yeah, the universe ends just a little bit further than Perth in about 2027. Crikey. Phil, could you arrange for the AI to turn off the gravity on my mother-in-law? Getting back to that, incidentally, Project Anchor, which is what I was talking to John T about, a viral hoax and internet conspiracy theory that claims that a leaked NASA document proves that Earth will lose gravity for 7 seconds, happening on August the 12th, 2026. That's American time, we've gathered. Experts at NASA have confirmed this is scientifically impossible. Earth cannot use or lose gravity without losing its mass. Having said that, tomorrow morning that'll happen at 12:33 while we're on the air. So, I'll let you know if we lose gravity by a jockey strap or an ockie strap, as we like to call it. RSPCA have a census for pets, says Gabes. Thank you, Gabes. I think I've covered everything here, too, on the text. So, at 19 to 5, on the subject of AI, and we talked about AI this morning. How about this? I got Louise Starkey, Professor of Education at the University of Tasmania, to tell me about a lifelike robot called Sally, which is going to teach in US schools. And I'd love to know how you would feel about a robot teaching your kids. I had a chat to Louise about this. What I learned after the fact is going to amaze and shock you. But firstly, I said to Louise, why would they make the robot look so human-like?
5: Well, that's a really good question. And does it need to be humanoid if we're talking about learning in the classroom?
1: I saw something about that. The reason why they make them humanoid as opposed to looking like a robot is so that people get the impression that they're actually dealing with a human. But I wonder how the facial expressions will work, especially with school kids.
5: The facial expressions is an interesting one, and it does depend on the age and how different how that's interpreted. So younger children are likely to accept all different sorts of humanoid or anthropomorphic things in the classroom. We've done some research on voice-activated technologies in the classroom where children have empathy with those voice-activated technologies, where they will ask questions and ask them if they're okay. Or we had one child that came in from the playground and had a hard time in the playground and said, or Alexa, are you still my friend? Whereas older children, so the 8 to 12-year-olds, will test out the technology, the limitations of it.
2: They've already tried this in Japan and South Korea, Europe and also East Asia. How did it go?
5: That's mainly in the areas of technology education. So it's not having a... It's not so much having a teaching assistant. So it's more in a technology type classroom where you're programming it and using it in the classroom as a technological tool.
2: Some people think it's pretty good because they'll be less judgmental than teachers, but I would have thought that actually would work to the detriment.
5: No, well, that does happen with the less judgmental things. So the students in some of the things that we have done will keep on coming back with questions, and it takes a certain amount of risk out of asking a question because the technology's not seen as going to be judgmental about them asking a dumb question or anything. Whereas a teacher might get a little bit annoyed if the same question keeps on coming back at them, you know, because they're aware of all the other students in the class, whereas the technology doesn't worry about that.
2: I'm having a look at the video now of the New York School District humanoid robot that they've got. It's rather attractive, isn't it? It looks like something out of a Van Halen music video.
5: Yeah. And apparently the students had input into what that robot would look like.
2: Of course they did, especially with the young teenage boys by the look of it.
5: Yes, which is very interesting.
2: How do teachers feel about this? Because obviously it's going to replace them.
5: Yes, but will it replace them? So in New York, they paused that experiment, so they're not going to do it because there was a backlash from the teachers and they were concerned about it. I mean, there's a lot of concerns around replacing teachers with robots, like who controls them, who controls the algorithms that are there. Teachers have a professional responsibility. They have professional bodies that look out for their behaviour and set standards, whereas robots... Not so much.
2: What about the fears of the robot being hacked? Because just about everything can be hacked now, especially AI, and then the robot could go rogue and start teaching all kinds of things.
5: That is definitely. And same with the data privacy, who has access to that data and what might they do with that data. Yes, that is an absolute concern. The hacking and the privacy around data and other things.
2: How have the parents reacted to the idea of having a humanoid robot as a school teacher?
5: I'm not sure of the answer to that. I imagine it'll be the same as any new technology. You'll have some parents that will be interested, but parents always have their child's learning at heart and their child's well-being. So it would depend on how those things are addressed and communicated to the parents.
2: Okay, let's break this down to a couple of pros and cons in your opinion. Let's look at some pros. What are the pros about having the humanoid robot teacher?
5: So the pros, there's certain things that sort of technology is good at. So it can be very good at personalizing learning. So it's not necessarily humanoid, but the algorithms are very good at personalizing learning. So if a student is learning a particular topic, computer technology can tailor the tutoring to each individual child, and that can be very helpful. So that would be one of the main pros. The cons would be the social interactions in a classroom is so important for children's development and for them to learn how to be adults and work in civil society. So those social interactions are and a teacher is central in coordinating what goes on in the classroom. So I'd say that would be a con if you didn't have teachers.
2: Yeah, that's
5: I can't see a future without teachers.
2: And maybe go back to the drawing board and perhaps have it looking less like a sultry Angelina Jolie and maybe more like a Mrs. Doubtfire.
5: Yeah, and that comes down, well, why have a humanoid type robot? What's the pros and cons of humanoid things where students anthropomorphize and things? I mean, is that the best idea or is it just a computer program that you need?
2: Louise, lovely to talk to you. Thank you.
5: Oh, you're most welcome. Thank you very much.
2: Louise Starkey, Professor of Education, University of Tasmania. How would you feel about a robot teaching your kids? Would you have any issues with it or is it just, you know, it's another tool as we move forward in the age of AI? But here's the thing that I found after I had that chat with Louise. I thought I'd just look up about this robot because is a very attractive looking robot, I'm not going to lie to you. I thought, why would they make a robot that's a teacher look like, as I said, something out of the Van Halen Hot for Teacher music video? And I found this. A school district in rural upstate New York has paused its plan for an AI-powered humanoid robot called Sally. Parents and teachers raise concerns about the maker, Realbotics, having ties to a company called Real Doll that produces hyper-realistic sex bots. Privacy and data worries and the robot's role in the classroom, obviously big issues, but this... The company pushed back at the suggestions that Sally was simply a repurposed sex doll, saying it was newly manufactured, purpose-built, and an educational unit. In that case, my question remains, why would you have the robot that looks as attractive as the robot does when you could have a teacher robot that would look like Mrs. Doubtfire? I mean, somebody somewhere along the line here has made a monumental error. But anyway, how would you feel about having a robot teaching your kids? Obviously not one that came from that particular company. And this one that came in on a text too, Phil, if you wanted to, you know, actually get good results, just do what we did when we were, you know, kids. Disable the robot like we did on pinball machines and you can just get extra credits. Well, that's one way of looking at it. 11 to 5.
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3: When local news breaks, Canberra Grammar School has announced an investigation into a list ranking female students. And world news impact.
15: The Trump administration has been ordered to stop construction on a $400 million US dollar ballroom at the White House.
3: When you need to know, Canberra's news leader is 2CC.
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2: 8 to 5 on the text, David Cannon Hill. How are you? David says, Phil, I hope you're well because toxic masculinity has obviously reached the world of robots. No mention of the male teachers. Well, what if they made the male teacher and it looked like the Ken doll? Right? Whole other story there. Adam the truckie says the robot should look like the Terminator T-1000. Then there'd be no problem with disruptive or disrespectful students. Just a thought. It's a good thought, nonetheless. Hey, Marie says, I agree with your wife, Samantha, Phil. I was thinking the same thing about the census. Why aren't animals included in the census? I thought there were going to be questions in that, but there weren't. Of course, anybody that has a pet would be wanting to mention their pet in there too, going, hang on a second. Phil, I asked this... okay, actually, let me get to that one in just a sec. As soon as I start reading sometimes, my mouth says, don't read that, just in case that could be a little bit dangerous. Mick says, in The Hitchhiker's Guide to the Galaxy, there's a restaurant at the end of the universe, so you can enjoy a nice meal while watching creation disappear. So that's in answer to somebody else who said, what's at the end of the universe? Well, there's a restaurant there. On the subject of AI... and AI teachers. What about this story that's coming out of Italy, an AI council member?
0: Meet Eva Statiella, an AI-generated council member. That's the first of her kind, according to the town's mayor. The ancient Italian town of Acqui Terme says they made history in June by swearing her in. Part gimmick, part attempt to normalize the concept of AI for a skeptical population, Eva's job is to assist elected officials in artificial intelligence.
2: There you go. So that's an idea, isn't it? An AI councillor. Why not an AI prime minister? Would that AI prime minister make lewd suggestions about another prime minister? Who would do something like that? No, I can't think of anyone.
4: Thanks, Mr. Speaker. I reject the assertion in the question. Australia and Japan have never been closer or more strategically aligned. And my government has taken our special strategic partnership to new heights. And during the recent visit by Prime Minister Takeuchi, we announced substantial outcomes, including a joint declaration on economic security cooperation, signalling our resolve to support each other in the face of economic coercion, including to consult each other on economic security contingencies.
2: Now, I've never, ever heard anybody manage to dodge a question about mentioning another Prime Minister's melons before, as well as the Prime Minister did there. And that was in question time yesterday when Coalition were pressing the Prime Minister over the melons saga. The melons have become the villain of the week, incidentally. RBA Governor Michelle Bullock says challenges persist in the economy and a rate hike is not off the table.
7: So we will still need to see some further progress before the board can be confident that we are going to get inflation back to target with current monetary policy settings. The board will raise interest rates further if that is what is required to bring inflation down in a timely way.
2: Jim Chalmers has told the Parliament inflation has been moderating, but it's the conflict in the Middle East that's the problem, not our own maths.
8: Now, we did already have an inflation challenge in our economy, but the conflict is making that harder. And that's why, from an economic point of view, a proper, enduring end to this war cannot come soon enough. We desperately need to see an end to this war in the Middle East.
2: Right. Well, I mean, how much longer can you continue to blame that? All right, news coming up. It's 4 to 5.
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8: Good morning, I'm Dusty Fitzpatrick. The opposition maintains the federal government is to blame for Australia's stubbornly high inflation rate. The Reserve Bank has kept the official cash rate on hold at 4.35% for its second consecutive board meeting. Governor Michelle Bullock is warning rates may need to rise again unless inflation comes down. Shadow Treasurer Tim Wilson says Labor must take responsibility.
9: The RBA continues to call out the problems of government spending and its impact on driving demand that is increasing pressure on interest rates. And all that means is Australian households will continue to suffer the consequences.
8: Metro Petroleum says it's terminated arrangements with 9 operators after raids on its stores nationwide. The Australian Border Force carried out the operation after reports some servos were selling illegal tobacco products, including vapes. Australia will follow New Zealand and vaccinate endangered wildlife against H5 bird flu. 231 cases of the virus strain have so far been recorded across Australia, with most in South Australia. Federal Agriculture Minister Julie Collins says the vaccination program will start soon.
10: So the states and territories will be making their own announcements in coming days in relation to starting the vaccinations and what they've identified as their priority species. So we've been working very closely with them.
8: Assault and stalking charges against Bondi hero Ahmed El Ahmed are expected to be dropped by police. The 44-year-old was charged after an incident with his father at Bankstown in March. Ahmed El Ahmed was shot and disarmed a gunman during the December terrorist attack. The death toll from an earthquake in Colombia has risen to at least 160. Many people are still trapped. A state of emergency has been declared. A survey has found most Australians would like to have great control over what they see on social media. Teachers Consent founder Chanel Contos says the government should regulate online algorithms.
11: What we're actually pushing for is a user choice. The word regulation is being used because technically it would be regulating social media companies to make individual Australians have this choice, but it is all about increasing autonomy for the individual and the way that they want to interact with their social media platforms.
8: Also making news, Victoria's Premier has pushed back the start date of the government's controversial work-from-home laws. US President Donald Trump has signed an executive order calling for fewer childhood vaccinations, and a long-term monitoring program of the Great Barrier Reef has found it's bounced back from a recent bleaching event. Checking the markets, the Dow Jones is trading down 60 points, the Nasdaq down 190, one Australian dollar buying 70.58 US cents.
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8: The AFL player at the centre of a concussion waiver controversy, Geelong's Jake Colajasny, won't play this weekend as the club waits to see if it faces sanctions. Sydney Swans have announced veteran defender Jake Lloyd will play on next season. The 32-year-old's triggered a games-based contract extension.
13: Super stoked to be hanging around next year, and I guess when you get to this stage of your career, mate, sometimes these things can linger into the off-season, so it's obviously a great feeling to hit that now and really put all my attention into obviously finishing the home and away season really strongly and then looking forward to finals.
8: Gun fullbacks James Tedesco and Dylan Edwards have been named to return from injury for Thursday's Roosters-Panthers blockbuster in the NRL. Latrell Mitchell's been seen doing light running at South Sydney training, fueling talk the Rabbitohs star will return from injury in time for the finals. That's the very latest news and sport.
3: 2CC weather, Alexander Watson insulation. Canberra's cold, your house doesn't have to be.
14: Got an overnight low of 2, a shower or 2 tomorrow and a top of 13 degrees. Thursday morning, frost then partly cloudy, a top of 15. Friday morning, frost, a partly cloudy day and 16 degrees. On Saturday, a cloudy day and a top of 15.
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6: A bit cooler this morning is the vibe that I get from people on the texts, but I've got the wife's go-kart this morning. Sam's little mini car to drive around in, so I didn't bring the motorbike, so I shouldn't be too bad. 7 minutes past five, getting ready for Sydney's best breakfast with Ben Fordham on the way on 2GB. Hopefully he's brought Rogery's dog in again too, because I am basically a dog botherer. If I see a dog, doesn't matter who the owner is, I'm over there, I'm talking to the dog. I just can't help myself. Although yesterday I said, hello, Roger, how are you? And he padded past me. He had his stuffed toy in his mouth. Didn't pay any attention to me whatsoever. However, you can see the tail that wags the dog, because Ben Fordham's walking down the corridor. He's carrying all these toys. He's got a dog bean bag. He's got everything. He didn't have any room for his headphones to carry them in. They can tell who runs the household there with Roger the dog. In Sydney, that's 2GB's Breakfast. Brisbane, 4BC, Jason Matthews on the way. Let's get to a couple of texts, and I want to talk to you about something that was on the telly last night. John said on the text, any excuse from that failure Goma pile Chalmers? Talking about Jim Chalmers still blaming the Iran conflict for the economy. Wasn't he doing that ages ago when we had the budget? Hello, Mitch, how are you? Albo is wrote about one thing. We've never been closer to Japan in terms of financial collapse, that is. Hello, Chris. An AI counsellor, Phil, hopefully it will be smart enough that it realises it can get rid of itself and cut costs by letting the state governments do everything without pointless duplication or disruption. Yeah, maybe get the pool fixed in North Sydney a little bit quicker if it was an AI robot. And also, by the way, went and had a look at that in Sydney over the weekend, North Sydney pool. Looks good. A lot of people there, though. I wonder if the census would want to know about my 16 snakes, says Michael, all 7 foot each. I don't know. Maybe. Or maybe the police might want to know about it. Grant says, I asked this person what was closer, the moon or London, and he said, obviously, it's, you know, the moon. I said, how's that? He said, because I can't see London. Well, that's a good point. Can, before we talk about travelling with Sarah Swain, last night, in between doing the census, or at least getting my wife to do the census, I noticed that on the 7:30 report, this is really curious, and I'd be really interested in getting your opinion about Susan Lee. So after 276 days as the first female leader of the coalition, Susan Lee was axed as the opposition leader. So it led for her to have a life-changing and eye-opening experience as she found solitude, her voice, and this is where I think it gets muddled, an empathy for the downtrodden of middle America while it's on its road to nowhere. So what she did was, Ms. Lee got on a series of Greyhound buses to see the United States. And she saw a dispassionate and divided nation, but one that can't be compared to Australia. Ms. Lee told Sarah Ferguson on the 7:30 report on the ABC, I think we made a mistake if we try to draw parallels. And if you go to the US and feel there are immediate parallels, well, the first thing that hits you is that there actually are not. All right, let's have a listen to a little bit of the audio, and then I just want to see what conclusions you draw from it at the end, and I'd be more than interested to talk to you about it on the phone too. Susan Lee here on the 7:30 last night, the 7:30 report on the ABC, talking to Sarah Ferguson.
0: Just the disconnection really was quite confronting, so I expected, as I travelled, to still see that clenched fist sense of pride in the US, in the flag, in the identity of the country, and I've got to be honest, I didn't see that. It doesn't mean it didn't exist in people's hearts, but I didn't see it expressed. What I saw was incredible disconnection. I saw disconnection as a human condition rather than a political constituency. And people were simply not interested in the institutions and the organizations that ostensibly are there to represent them, to look after them, and to be there for them. So if you look back over history, you see the public in America and obviously around the world engaged, active, angry. What I saw was just an incredible stepping back and disinterest.
1: You write about that. I enter and leave every town the way that's reserved for people with the least privilege. Do you think that politics has failed to understand what that is to be a person of the least privilege?
0: I think politics has, and I think it does so at its peril, because the person sitting next to me for 10 hours on an overnight from Omaha across West Nebraska has the same democratic weight in terms of their vote as the wealthiest and richest person in America. But that can't somehow be seen, and it can't mean anything, and it doesn't seem to matter to that individual.
1: Were you lonely?
0: Sometimes, yes. The feeling of, you know, walking from the hotel to the bus station was a great feeling, but sometimes at the end of the day, it wasn't such a great feeling walking back. And, you know, I went into bars, speakeasies. I sat there. I sometimes struck up conversations, but sometimes I didn't. So there were moments when I felt as invisible as the most invisible person on that bus.
6: Okay, so that's Ms. Lee talking about her experience after taking a series of Greyhound buses through the United States, talking to Sarah Ferguson last night on the ABC 7:30 report. Now, when I heard that, and I'm coming at this from a non-partisan perspective, okay, I'm just coming at this as somebody who's a casual observer of the conversation with no political agenda whatsoever. But I found that, so she talked to people in different situations, but did she talk to them about what their situations were in order to make her opinion? I don't know the answer to that. What questions did she ask? But when she says she talked about people and she wanted to see people who were the less privileged, so she wanted to take a Greyhound bus, to me that sounded a little bit elitist, okay? Does that say... And I'm not looking for argument for argument's sake or picking holes in the story. I think that's great that she got to be introspective and she did it on a ground level by catching buses. But does that mean that people who take buses are less privileged than other people? Because that was the inference that I got. And I'm not taking this from any level of political agenda. I just thought, to me... It just sounded a little bit elitist. It felt like, okay, to me, it felt like, okay, I can afford to fly around on a plane, but I'm going to take a Greyhound bus so I can be one of the everyday people, of an every man or every person, if you prefer. But I mean, I got it wrong. I don't know. What do you think? 131873. What do you reckon, Dave?
2: Yeah, it's Phil. Yeah, I watched it and I thought it was quite interesting, actually. I don't know if she was being elitist. Or, you know, she just wanted to get away from it all and, I don't know what you want to say, see how it is in the real world. And I thought she came across quite well. And,
6: okay.
2: You know, as usual, you know, it seems like once you get rid of a politician, the best politician in a person comes out.
6: Well, no, and that's why we do the Peeping Tom segment. When we talk to politicians, we like to get, you know, beneath the veneer and find out what they're like as a person. And I agree with that. But I find it maybe a little bit hypocritical to then go and get an opinion of how real America feels based on having only caught a few buses around America. You know, that's one part of America. But there are many different facets to a country that size.
2: Yeah, well, I think probably a Greyhound bus is probably the best way to sort of see the lesser parts of America, as it were. I mean, you don't get Air America going into northwest Nevada type of thing, you know?
6: Hmm. Yeah, I don't know. Maybe anyway, I'm being...
2: I thought she was quite impressive, actually.
6: No, I appreciate that. And, you know, obviously, your opinion is welcome, as is everybody's. Let's get to Nick, who's in Penrith. Maybe I just misread it. Nick, maybe I was looking for something that wasn't there.
4: Mate, I'm a more obscure person I've ever heard in my life. I mean, what a lot of fuffle. This is supposed to be... She was supposed to be the leader of the Conservative Party in Australia. She sounds like she's up there with the fairies, mate. Traveling across America, what for? I mean... Haven't we got enough issues here in Australia to worry about Americans and what Americans are doing?
6: Can you get a real perspective of a country by only getting one perspective of it? I would like to have thought she could also have gone, well, I went shopping in high-end Hollywood or high-end Beverly Hills to get another perspective.
4: It looked feel like she was trying to get a pat on the back for... mixing with us plebeians. I mean, do you know what I mean?
6: Well, I know. You know, and I don't want to draw that inference from it or immediately jump to that conclusion. I did feel a little bit that way, but then I thought, hang on a second, am I just acting like a snob here by presuming that I would never go across the country on a Greyhound bus if I had the money to fly? Or is it more a case of, well, you know, I got down there in the rough with everybody else, and now I feel like I'm one of the every people. I've got now a real perspective of America. And how can you judge it based on just that perspective?
4: Well, yeah, basically, she's judging it on the 10 people she met. I hardly
5: picture of what America's thinking or doing right now. Did she go across the Rust Belt, the Wheat Belt? Did she talk to farmers? Did she talk to... I mean, that's where you get...
7: Well, that's the other point, too. Who did you talk to have this overview? And it's okay to have a personal overview of a situation, but then to go on television and share your overview, whatever the agenda was for that, I found that to be a little disingenuous, to be honest.
5: Let's face it, mate. She was left of centre within the party, and that's just, it's as simple as that. Hey, Phil, can I ask you another question? This leaflet they're going to hand out to school kids so that they can protest against Pauline Hanson, is that going to be in the schools?
7: Let me find that.

0: passionate and I know, and, you know, I've kind of got my opinion on that. I was confounded by the degree of difference. I sat next to a woman on a tiny plane once that had a diamond the size of a suitcase, and two seats in front of her was a lady with two young children who was heading off, basically, from listening to her conversation, trying to calm the kids, to start again after she'd left a bad situation, because you can hear a lot on tiny planes.
1: Yeah.
0: And I couldn't believe the difference in that tiny group of people, their sort of their social situations, their, you know, demographics, if you like. So I don't know. It's always interesting, but to make an overall, I don't know.
1: A judgment, yeah. I know exactly what you're saying. If you want to get, and I'm all, I'm all for her being introspective and learning. Mm-hmm. I think that's great. Everybody should do that. But if you really want to know about the world, catch a plane and then go to airport lounges, because then you've got a much greater spread of people from all different genres, from different backgrounds, from different economic situations, who would give you a different perspective. Appreciate your call, Sarah. Thank you so much. It's 20 past five.
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1: 5:23. Hello, Scott at Wenty. How are you, my friend, on the text? Chris says, stop wasting time, Susan Lee, on pointless overseas trips as a government fact-finding tax dodge. You need to start talking to people when overseas, Susan, and sometimes you've got to say three things before they start talking back. Michael said, it's interesting how she comes out with this after she leaves politics. Didn't she realise the disconnect or how those less fortunate live? Again, it's kind of the impression I got too, to be honest, Michael. Were you living in a privileged, not real-world bubble beforehand? Sue says, she sounded a little bit patronising, I thought, on that particular thing. And

0: Also, Sarah said, agree with the bus, was slumming it with the plebs. I wonder why she had to go all the way to the US to find invisible people. Are there enough people here to fit that bill? I often think, too, when people go off to do a self-discovery thing, once you've got that self-discovery, it becomes a really personal thing. And this is just my opinion. It becomes a personal thing that is personal to you that doesn't need to be shared with everybody. You go, wow, I went and sat on the mountaintop in India and I learned so much. Who wants to sit around and hear my story, Sarah Ferguson, on the 7:30 Report? I'm reminded there was a film called Barton Fink, which is one of the Coen brothers' movies, and it featured John Turturro, a writer who went to this really run-down hotel, and John Goodman's in the film too, and he wanted to live in this run-down hotel because he wanted to see what it would feel like to be a downtrodden writer. So he found the slummiest room that he could find and then complained about it the whole time. I'm reminded a little bit of that, to be honest.
1: And now on Wake Up Australia, a finance update.
0: ASX 200 index rallied as much as 0.5% before finishing the day up at 0.2%. 18 points, that is. 9250.6. Currently, one Australian dollar buying 71 US cents, 52 British pence.
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2: A government minister is playing down the latest polling, showing support for Labor has dropped to its lowest level since the Gillard government.
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4: The Trump administration has been ordered to stop construction on a $400 million US dollar ballroom at the White House.
1: When you need to know, Canberra's news leader is 2CC.
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0: 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I mean, I would mention it, but I want to say if you do get the chance, go back to the podcast. 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Jason Matthews on 4BC, Ben Fordham coming up on 2GV. 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
14: It's 7 degrees in Canberra, 1 in the Snowy Mountains and 7 degrees in Goulburn. From the Capital Radio Newsroom, good morning. I'm Tia Priest-Willamott. The opposition maintains the federal government is to blame for Australia's stubbornly high inflation rate. The Reserve Bank has kept the official cash rate on hold at 4.35% for its second consecutive board meeting. Governor Michelle Bullock is warning rates may need to rise again unless inflation comes down. Shadow Treasurer Tim Wilson says Labor must take responsibility.
15: The RBA continues to call out the problems of government spending and its impact on driving demand, that is increasing pressure on interest rates. And all that means is Australian households will continue to suffer the consequences.
14: Federal law enforcement agencies have raided the nation's largest independent petrol operator over the alleged supply and distribution of illegal tobacco, including some here in the ACT. Jeff Tyler reports.
16: Authorities targeted Metro-branded service stations across the ACT, New South Wales, Victoria, Queensland and South Australia. According to the Daily Telegraph, the raids began at 10 a.m. on Tuesday and involved Australian Border Force, Australian Federal Police and state law enforcement agencies. There were reports the Metro in Scullin was targeted, the Metro in Farrer and the Metro in Woden. Jeff Tyler, Capital Radio News.
14: Overseas briefly, the death toll from an earthquake in Colombia has risen to at least 160. Many people are still trapped and a state of emergency has been declared. Back here in Canberra, a local real estate agent has laid out a plan to repair 20 public housing homes before Christmas. The idea comes as the number of vacant public houses in the ACT has grown to nearly 600. Johnny Warren says he's met with the government over the plan.
17: Look, it was an interesting meeting and look, by the sounds of it, we're all on the same page. However, you know, it sort of didn't go to the plan of how we wanted it to sort of plan out with, you know, with the properties coming to, you know, 20 houses before Christmas.
14: Australia will follow New Zealand and vaccinate endangered wildlife against H5 bird flu. 231 cases of bird flu have so far been recorded across Australia, with most in South Australia. None have been recorded in the ACT. And assault and stalking charges against Bondi hero Ahmed Al-Ahmed are expected to be dropped by police. The 44-year-old was charged after an incident with his father at Bankstown in Sydney in March. Ahmed Al-Ahmed was shot and disarmed a gunman during the December terrorist attack.
1: Sports update.
14: The Canberra Raiders have released their team to take on the Sharks this Saturday. Corey Horsburgh has been dropped from the squad following last week's incident on field between him and Dane Gagai. Sebastian Chris and Vina Patuki-Case have been named on the interchange, with Kobe Black and Sione Finau as reserves. Simi Sisongi will be rested. The Australian Test cricket team isn't underestimating Bangladesh ahead of Thursday's first test in Darwin. In their warm-up match, Bangladesh was rolled for just 54 in its second innings, losing to Australia by an innings and 38 runs. Opening batter Travis Head says players don't always get up for tour matches.
18: I've played in some pretty poor ones over the years as well, and they're always a challenge because you've got your mind probably elsewhere, in most sense.
14: In the AFL, Carlton interim coach Josh Fraser has told the club he wants to take on the role full-time. And Panthers fullback Dylan Edwards has been named on an extended bench for Thursday's NRL blockbuster with the Roosters after missing three games through injury. And that's the latest from the Capital Radio newsroom.
1: 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Alexander Watson Insulation. Canberra's cold. Your house doesn't have to be.
14: Shower or two today and a top of 13 degrees. Partly cloudy tomorrow after a morning frost and 15 degrees. 15 again on Friday and a mostly sunny day after some frost. Then 15 and another partly cloudy day on Saturday. Right now it's 7 degrees in Gungahlin, 7 in Dixon and 8 degrees in Woden.
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22: Good morning, Canberra. It's 24 to 6 on this Wednesday, the 12th of August. Good to be with you this morning. 6255-1206 is the number if you want to have your say this morning, or get us via text on 0488-266-266 and let us know what's on your mind, Canberra. You've got to ask the question, why does it take so long for the right thing to happen when it comes to ACT government and the bureaucracy? Why do people need to be dragged kicking and screaming into doing what's right for the people that pay their wages? Finally, we've seen Dr. Margot McNeil, the embattled Chief Executive Officer of the Canberra Institute of Technology, officially resign from her role. Now, it obviously follows a fairly tumultuous period and very, very short period of time that she was in the role. And it was after an intense period of scrutiny regarding her recruitment and subsequent leadership decisions. Now, she described the choice to step down as tremendously difficult, but ultimately the best interest of the institution and its stakeholders. Well, I've got to ask the question, why was it difficult? Clearly, her position was untenable. Now, I've said this time and again that the Canberra Institute of Technology is an absolute basket case. Now, Margot McNeil is only the latest in a long line of CEOs that have had to be moved on. Now, we saw this previously over the whole gobbledygook contract saga, where we paid $10 million for a systems and complexity thinker. And we saw the CEO resign over that. We then saw an inquiry into the recruitment process around Margot McNeil's appointment to the job. And then before she resigned, we had an interim CEO paid while she was on gardening leave, and now a deputy CEO. So for two periods, we've been paying three separate CEOs at the same time. And this just keeps happening. So the question's got to ask here is, where does the buck stop in the ACT? Because, yes, Margot McNeil should have resigned, and she has now. But who takes ultimate responsibility for the mess that is CIT? Now, up until recently, the minister responsible was Chris Steele, who's now been another one who fails upwards, has been appointed the treasurer. But when he was the minister in charge, everything he touched turned to mud. Everything he touched failed. At what point is there ministerial responsibility called in? Is it time that Chris Steele resigned and admits that he's not up to the task? Because he presided over the gobbledygook contract saga, the rollout of the My Way Plus ticketing system that didn't ever work, various other endeavours. Of course, HRIM system that we paid millions and millions and millions of dollars for and then decided, oh, look, it doesn't work, we'll just scrap it now. And what was the response to that? Oh, sorry, and move on. It's not good enough. You know, we're focusing too much on the opposition at the moment, and that's their own fault. But somebody has got to call for accountability in the government. And ultimately, the buck has got to stop with the Chief Minister. For the last 10 years that he has been Chief Minister, and for most of that time Treasurer, our financial position has gotten worse and worse and worse. The delivery of services has diminished dramatically. And the overall state of the territory

0: on down the toilet. So where's the responsibility? Now, I'm not suggesting that anyone else in the Assembly could do a better job than Andrew Barr, but clearly they can't. But that's not the answer. Just because you're the world's tallest dwarf doesn't mean you should stay in the job. Somebody has to actually take responsibility for these failures. And it's got to start with Chris Steele. Because whilst Michael Pedersen might be in charge now, it was on Chris Steele's watch that the rot at CIT started. And as I said time and time again, I think the organisation is unsalvageable. But somebody has to be the ultimate person in charge that takes responsibility for the failures, and that has got to be Chris Steele. He's got to go. Simple as that. Let's get talking, Canberra.
1: Who am I? I'm the unsilent majority, big mouth.
0: There's a lot of other things to talk about this morning. Obviously, the Reserve Bank kept interest rates on hold yesterday at 4.35%. It marked the second consecutive meeting where the central bank opted for stability, providing temporary relief to local mortgage holders. Well, I don't know that it does provide relief. They might be relieved that their bills aren't going up, but at 4.35%, it's still a reflection of the fact that inflation is still too high. Now, of course, we heard the Treasury yesterday saying this will be welcome relief for mortgage holders and we've got to stop the war in Iran because that's the problem here. No, the problem is government spending. Yes, the war in Iran is having an impact. But at some point, our government's got to start to take responsibility for its economic failures. Now, we know that the Prime Minister's MO is look over there and you didn't see what you thought you just saw, and we'll talk about that a bit in a moment. But the Treasurer is living in Lululand. This is why I call him the federal passenger, because he seems to think somebody else is in charge of the economy, not him. And as the Treasurer, it's his job to run the economy. Now, if you want to get inflation under control, and let's face it, the Reserve Bank has told us time and time again, inflation is homegrown. Inflation is homegrown. It's largely being driven by government spending. Not all at a federal level. States and territories have got to take responsibility too. But the federal government's got to show some leadership here. Stop spending. That'll help. 6255-1206 is the number. Now, the ACT government is prepared to introduce its highly anticipated gambling reform package to the floor. Look, I'm in two minds about this. This is happening at a federal level, I should say. There seems to be some sort of bipartisan deal that's going to happen here. But again, I ask the question, when does personal responsibility kick in? When do we say it's not somebody else's fault that you've lost your house on the poker machines? Now, I'm not suggesting that gambling companies and gambling venues should be let off the hook if they're engaged in predatory practices. But we seem to want to cut our noses off to spite our faces here. Now, Ricky Stewart has named his team to face Cronulla on the weekend. Corey Horsburgh has dropped from the squad. I can only imagine what Ricky's going through. I sent him a few texts yesterday and we were just having a bit of a text exchange, but not specifically about this issue. But, you know, when you look at the bad luck that has befallen the Raiders this year with injuries and suspensions and the like. And then you have one of your players who, you know, he should be one of your leaders behaving the way he does. Like, I would be very surprised if Corey Horsburgh is at the Raiders next year, but I guess time will tell. Last night we were supposed to fill out our census papers. I did it while I was sitting on the couch watching the wrestling after I got home from Parliament House when I did my spot on News 24 with Chris Kenny last night. While I had dinner cooking in the air fryer. I know, don't judge me. I'll tell you about dinner later. But it only took me, because I'm single and I live there by myself, it only took me about 10, 15 minutes, I suppose. But the thing that struck me was one particular question where it asked what gender I was. And I felt like picking the other box and saying, people don't have genders, they have sexes. My sex is male. I am a man. Gender is a function of language. So the word male is gendered language, the word female is gendered language, but the actual people are male and female sexes. But we've decided to rewrite the English language to suit everybody that wants to identify as whatever it is they want to call themselves. And, you know, one of the ones was there, like, how do you describe your sexual preference or something like that? I posted on my Facebook last night that I, just completed the census. male, Catholic, straight, while it's still legal to be that. It's just, you know, I know we've got to do the census, but the sensitivity rubbish that we go on with when it should be purely an information-gathering exercise makes no sense to me at all. Now, the Prime Minister has refused to apologise over the diplomatic gaffe where he insulted the Japanese Prime Minister. And as we heard from Andrew Lee yesterday, the official line that ministers are pushing is that you didn't see what you thought you saw in the podcast. Like when you thought you saw Anthony Albanese fall off the stage, that's not what you saw. When you saw him put his hands up in front of his chest and do a juggling motion like a Benny Hill skit pretending that he was holding parts of female anatomy, talking about melons, you didn't see it. No, no, just look over there. Fair dinkum. Look, there's so much other things. There's so many more things to get through. We'll try and get through it through the course of the show. 6255 1206. If you do call us, we'll put you in the draw to win a $100 CBR Meats voucher on Friday. But if you want to have a chat, give us a call. If you want to text us, 0488 266 266, or you can email us via the website. It's 14 and a half to 6.
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3: 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Now, the AMP's chief economist is warning that collapsing confidence could choke off new supply and send rents soaring nationwide. Westpac's mortgage applications have plummeted by 20%. There are no positives with these tax changes, and the knock-on effect is being felt right across this country.
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7: The federal opposition maintains the federal government is to blame for Australia's stubbornly high inflation rate. Federal law enforcement agencies have raided the nation's largest independent petrol operator over the alleged supply and distribution of illegal tobacco. And the death toll from an earthquake in Colombia has risen to at least 160. And in sport, the Canberra Raiders have released their team to take on the Sharks this Saturday.
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0: It is 11 minutes to 6 o'clock, 6255-1206, the number if you want to join us. Mostly cloudy and windy with a morning shower and spots followed by occasional rain and drizzle this afternoon. A high of 12 degrees. Tonight, partly cloudy with a low of 2. Right now, cloudy and 7, but it feels like 4 degrees with north to northwesterly winds, 15 kilometres an hour. The air quality is fair. Partly sunny tomorrow with a top of 14 degrees. Hazy sunshine and 15 on Friday. Nice with partial sunshine and 16 on Saturday before we get a shower in the morning and 14 on Sunday. We've got a fairly big show planned for you this morning. We're going to talk shortly to Dr. Lisa Ahlstrom from Elanco. She's a veterinary technical officer. Dog owners apparently are unaware of parasite risk to human health. Alice Taylor is the creative producer and program coordinator at the NFSA. We're going to talk about the springtime program at the National Film and Sound Archives. And we'll talk to Johnny Warren, the local real estate agent who's offered to repair 20 Canberra public housing homes pro bono. But, of course, the government making it as hard as they possibly can. Before we get to all of that, though, let's have a look at some local news with Caitlin Lewis from the Capital Radio Newsroom. Morning, Caitlin.
10: Good morning. The Canberra Institute of Technology has accepted the resignation of Dr. Margot McNeil. McNeil was appointed to the top job 13 months ago and was questioned after it came to light she failed to disclose that she was being investigated by her previous employer for misconduct. Just last week, CIT appointed an acting CEO and deputy CEO.
0: My question is this, and maybe it's a rhetorical question or maybe you can answer it for me, Caitlin, I don't know, but why does everybody in the ACT have to be dragged kicking and screaming into doing the right thing rather than just do the right thing straight away?
10: Well, my question is, why did they not do a deeper dive into her history before hiring her?
0: Yes.
10: It could not. Surely somebody at her former place of employment was a person on her resume, reference, and they call and be like, hey, is she being investigated for anything? Yep. Okay, great. Thanks.
0: Think about the cost of this, right? So we had an inquiry into her employment.
10: Mm-hmm.
0: That would have cost.
10: Yeah.
0: For a period there, we were paying 3 people to do the job. That would have cost. And that's the second time we've done that now when, what's her name? What was the previous? Leanne Cover.
10: Yeah.
0: Was on gardening leave. We paid an interim CEO. And then that interim CEO went on holiday. So we paid a third one at the same time at one stage.
10: Yeah.
0: Up until yesterday, we were paying 3 people to do the job.
10: Mm-hmm.
0: And now we've got a recruiting new one. I don't know, unless this interim one stays in, but I imagine there'll have to be a recruitment process. And you think, we pay for all of this.
10: Yeah, yeah.
0: Sorry.
10: Federal law enforcement agencies have raided the nation's largest independent petrol operator over the alleged supply and distribution of illegal tobacco.
0: Yeah.
10: Authorities target Metro-branded service stations across the ACT, New South Wales, Victoria, Queensland and South Australia. There were reports the Metro in Scullin was targeted, the Metro in Farrah and the Metro in Woden.
0: I wonder what they found. Well, they probably will talk to the chief police officer next week. We got Scott Leon next week, Andrew? Yeah, we might get an update on all of that. But look, probably no surprises, though, that if you're going to sell illegal tobacco, you'll do it through survey networks, because they're everywhere.
10: Makes me wonder, because there are obviously more metros in the ACT. Are they also going to be raided at some point? Are they going to be investigated? Have they been found that they've done nothing wrong?
0: Like, yeah, it's interesting. Because I don't know if they're all individually owned. I suppose they are. Anyway, okay.
10: And health professionals at the Canberra Hospital are considering a third round of industrial action, including stop work action.
0: There we go. It's only been a week since I've talked about a problem in the health system here in the ACT. I thought it's the longest period I've gone without talking about a problem, and here we go again.
10: Well, sorry to burst your bubble. The health bureaucracy failed to grasp the urgency to address staffing levels and declining service delivery. Critical diagnostic services such as nuclear medicine and sonography are struggling to keep up with demand.
0: Now, this morning, our question of the day today is, should Chris Steele resign? Because he was in charge of the whole CIT debacle up until just recently, and the ticketing system and atriums and everything else that has failed. He's been, and he was promoted. Now we've had the health minister promoted to deputy chief minister. What are you going to do? So if you do your job well, you don't get promoted. If you're a failure, you get promoted in this town.
10: I guess so. I don't know.
0: How does that make sense?
10: For Andrew Barr.
0: Yeah, well, let's try and get Andrew Barr on the program. Let's see how that goes. We had the opposition leader bail on us. Maybe we'll see how this chief minister goes.
2: on 2CC Breakfast with Stephen Senatiempo. Sports Shorts.
10: The Canberra Raiders have released their team to take on the Sharks this Saturday. Corey Horsburgh has been dropped from the squad after his so-called brain snap last weekend. Sebastian Chris has been named on the interchange with Kobe Black and Sione Finau as reserves. Simi Sasangi will be rested.
0: Yeah, well, look, yeah. Their season's pretty much over, so Simi shouldn't have played last week. Played out of his skin, but yeah.
10: Gun fullbacks James Tedesco and Dylan Edwards have been named to return from injury for Thursday night's Roosters-Panthers blockbuster. South Melbourne Football Club want to join the A-League after Western United was stripped of its licence. And an independent legal counsel has been called in to help the AFL decide whether Geelong will be punished over its secret concussion agreement with Jake Collin-Jasny. The club has confirmed the defender won't play in the AFL or VFL this weekend.
0: Who at the club thought it was a good idea? Let's put a clause in his contract to say, hey, if you get a concussion, not our problem, mate.
10: Yeah, it's your fault.
0: Like, seriously.
10: It's stupid. It's so stupid. And the league have every right to take any sort of action against the club because what's going on? What's going on?
0: The Western United thing concerns me a little bit too, particularly given that the Australian Sports Group are now trying to get an A-League team here in Canberra. It's very hard to make an A-League club work. South Melbourne should have been appointed in the first place because they've been around for a million years.
10: Yeah.
0: But I reckon it was probably, we don't want ethnics in the game anymore. goodness me. No, well, that's what soccer was all about. That's why the A-League came about, because we wanted to get rid of all the ethnics, because they turn up to games. World Elephant Day today.
10: Yay. I love elephants.
0: Yeah, I like elephants.
10: They're so smart.
0: World Calligraphy Day.
10: Yep.
0: I used to love calligraphy when I was a kid. I had a calligraphy set and everything. My handwriting's terrible, but when I was doing calligraphy, it was good. National Julienne Fries Day. You know, really, really thin potato chips.
10: Oh, yeah, I could get around that.
0: Yeah. National Middle Child Day?
10: No. Well, are you a middle child?
0: No, it was only me and my brother, so there's only two of us. Baseball Fans Day.
10: Okay.
0: Ecker People's Day, so that's the cut price Royal Easter Show they do in Queensland. Yeah.
10: Nice.
0: National Gooey Butter Cake Day. Now, you've been doing some research on this.
10: Yeah, it looks nice. It just looks like a sort of slice.
0: Okay.
10: I
0: was going to try and get some for us today, but apparently, Glorious 12th, okay. Thoughtful Traveller Day, Milkman Day.
10: Okay. Well, they don't exist anymore.
0: No, they don't, do they? We used to. Yeah.
10: Milkman Remembrance Day.
0: International Youth Day, and it's the Queen's birthday in Thailand, so congratulations to her. Did you fill out your census last night?
10: I sure did.
0: Yeah.
10: Yeah. Took me like 15 minutes.
0: Yeah, me too. Great. Yeah. And last night, while I was filling out the census, I made my Italian hot dogs with the CBR meat sausages. They were great.
10: Yum.
0: Oh, got to do that. We've probably got time for one famous birthday. Should we do that?
10: You reckon?
0: George Hamilton's 87 today.
10: Yeah, the American actor.
0: Yeah, he's been in a million movies. He was in Zorro the Gay Blade, which was hilarious.
11: Oh, Zorro!
12: That is a little more like it.
0: But also starred in The Godfather Part 3. He sort of replaced Robert Duvall's character because Robert Duvall wanted too much money to come back, so they killed him off and just got this new lawyer.
10: I haven't seen them.
0: Oh, greatest movies ever made, Caitlin.
10: I haven't seen them.
0: Put that on your list. Thank you. 2.5 to 6.
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7: It's 7 degrees in Canberra, but feels like 3. Shower or 2 today and a top of 13 degrees. From the Capital Radio Newsroom, good morning. I'm Tia Priest-Willamott. The Canberra Institute of Technology has accepted the resignation of Dr. Margot McNeil. McNeil was appointed to the top job 13 months ago and was questioned after it came to light that she failed to disclose she was being investigated by her previous employer for misconduct. It comes as just last week, CIT appointed an acting CEO and deputy CEO. The federal government denies high tobacco taxes are driving the cigarette black market. Officers from the AFP and Border Force have raided Metro Petroleum stations nationwide, including three here in Canberra, over the alleged sale of illicit tobacco. Metro says it has terminated arrangements with nine operators following the raids. Labor MP Julian Hill says illegal tobacco is a problem in many countries.
17: It's being fuelled by a global surplus of very cheap production. You can get this stuff for less than a dollar a pack, which has been weaponised across the world by transnational serious and organised crime syndicates.
7: Coppens Crossing Road is now temporarily closed until Friday as safety rails and throw screen barriers are installed. To ensure the safety of Canberrans, Coppens Crossing Road between Holborough Avenue and Hazelhawk Avenue is closed in both directions until Friday at 6pm. Detours are in place with more updates on the Built for CBR website. Former opposition leader Susan Lee says she has no regrets after her 25-year political career came to an end earlier this year. Ms. Lee was axed as Liberal leader in February and travelled across America in the weeks following. She's told the ABC while she has spent time reflecting, her focus is now on the future.
18: If I think about my time in politics, I'm proud of what I achieved. I don't dwell on it because I'm very much focused on the next chapter of my life.
7: And more than 300 cleaners are set to join Canberra Health Services on October 1st after confirmation of funding in the 2026-27 budget. The government say bringing this workforce into Canberra Health Services means cleaning services currently delivered through external contracts will be managed directly by the organisation, supporting a more integrated approach. The move also provides eligible cleaners with the opportunity to transition into the ACT public service and become part of the broader workforce.
16: The latest finance report.
7: The Dow Jones is down 149 points this morning at 53,826. Gold is selling at $4,369 an ounce, and one Australian dollar is buying 70.61 US cents.
16: Sports update.
7: The Canberra Raiders are still hopeful of a strong finish to their season, next taking on the Sharks. The Green Machine went down to the Knights, putting an end to their push for the top eight last weekend. Halfback Ethan Sanders says the loss is hard to swallow.
19: With the result that's happened, it's obviously disappointing. It's not the way that we wanted to sort of our season to go. It was only a couple of weeks ago we said that we didn't lose any belief, and we still thought we were red hot crack to make it.
7: In the AFL, Josh Fraser will apply for the Carlton coaching job, the interim coach making the decision yesterday, having coached the Blues to 10 wins from 12 matches. Fraser will now have to present to club officials at the end of the home and away season. And all-rounder Bo Webster believes he has the runs on the board to be considered for a place in the Australian top order. Ahead of the first test against Bangladesh, Webster says he shouldn't be viewed as a competitor to regular test all-rounder Cameron Green.
20: What I've done in my first eight tests with the bat has probably showed that I can be considered as a genuine top six batter, and the ball, you know, is an option.
7: And that's the latest from the Capital Radio newsroom.
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21: Morning, I'm Brooke Shen with the latest Canberra traffic around the State Circle to Queanbeyan. Looking all good via Canberra Avenue. Will take you 15 minutes now into Western Creek. Larrakia Street will be affected today in both directions with ongoing works between Highmarsh Drive and Marla Street until 4 p.m. today. Coppins Crossing roadworks continuing there as well between Halbro and Hazel Hawk Avenue till 6 p.m. tonight. Just take extra care travelling through the worksite. Bridge renewal works underway as well for Commonwealth Avenue. That'll be slowing today outbound with only one lane open each way over the bridge. Enjoy some great August offers across a range of vehicles with Chery's August sale event until August 17. Yes, August, like now. Chery for the road ahead. And if you see anything on the roads, call 1300 59 59 37.
16: 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Alexander Watson Insulation. Canberra's cold. Your house doesn't have to be.
7: Shower or two today and a top of 13 degrees. Partly cloudy tomorrow after a morning frost and 15 degrees. 15 again on Friday and a mostly sunny day after some frost. Then 15 again and another partly cloudy day on Saturday. Right now it's 7 in Bruce, 7 in Ainslie and it's 7 degrees in Pialligo.
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0: It's 6:07 on this Wednesday, the 12th of August. Good to be with you this morning. 6255-1206 is the number if you want to have your say or get us via text on 0488-266-266 and let us know what's on your mind, Canberra. Our question of the day on our social media channels today is that now that embattled CIT CEO Margo McNeil has finally resigned, should Chris Steele take responsibility for his ministerial failures and resign as well? Should he follow Yvette Berry's lead and resign from Cabinet? Last night, we were all supposed to get involved in the census. Millions of us did participate in the 2026 National Census. The ABS urged every household to complete the digital or paper forms promptly to ensure an accurate representation of the population. Government services apparently rely heavily on this data to allocate future funding for healthcare, education, transport, etc. Most of the information I gave them, they already had through the tax office, largely. They know that I'm a single, straight Catholic male. I don't know what they do with that information. And while it's still legal, I'm happy to tell them that I'm that. Maybe it won't be one day. But compliance remains a central focus, as failure to submit the mandatory form can result in heavy financial penalties. Now, authorities confirm that citizens who neglect their legal obligation face dynamic fines of up to $364 per day until the documentation is finalised. Now, they say the strict enforcement serves to prevent data gaps that could negatively impact regional community support. Now, I've got to say, you know, we all, censuses have been going on since the dawn of time. I mean, you know, the whole birth of Jesus happened in Bethlehem because his old man had to go back to his hometown to get counted. So this is nothing new. But this whole thing about, you know, if I was staying in a motel last night, apparently I'm not counted as living at my home. Well, what if I go back the night after? I don't get that, I've got to say. But new questions regarding community diversity and identity came under question. But the minister involved, Andrew Charlton, highlighted the importance of engaging multicultural communities to capture an inclusive snapshot of modern society. I mean, fair dinkum. Did you fill out – how did you go with the census last night? Did you do a paper form? Did you do it online? Love to hear from you. How was your process, or how did it all happen for you? Now, the Reserve Bank has unanimously kept the cash rate on hold at 4.35%, deciding that the inflation risk remains too high to consider a cut. While headline inflation eased in June and property prices have fallen slightly more than expected, goodness me, underlying inflation remains elevated, and the RBA warned risks are still tilted to the upside, including the impact of the Middle East conflict. Governor Michelle Bullock said the board considered only holding or raising rates, with all members agreeing to wait for more data before deciding whether another hike may be needed. In other words, we could be headed towards another interest rate increase when the Reserve Bank meets next. But until our federal government finally gets through its head that government spending is the largest driver of inflation in this country, we are consigned to repeat the mistakes of the past. 6255 1206 is the number. Give us a call and I'll give you a ticket in the meat tray raffle.
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0: Well, the cheapest unleaded in the region today is $1.89.9 at the Mobil, Queanbeyan, Metro Queanbeyan, Pearl Energy Queanbeyan and Metro Crestwood. 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Costco's $1.94.7. 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And premium unleaded is $2.06.9 at the Metro in Queanbeyan, $2.07.9 at the Pearl Energy in Queanbeyan and the Metro Crestwood, and $2.09.9 at the Mobil Queanbeyan. It's over $2.12 a litre everywhere else, but sort of getting up into the high 220s mostly. But that's where you'll find the cheapest fuel in the region if you are fueling up today.
2: 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Every caller goes in the running to win a $100 CBR Meats voucher. Breakfast with Stephen Senatiempo on 2CC.
0: Yeah, if you call the program and have your say on 6255 1206, you'll get a ticket in the meat tray raffle, and on Friday you could win a $100 voucher thanks to our friends at CBR Meats. Orders at cbrmeats.com.au is where you can order their fantastic Italian sausages and all their other small goods and meat, etc. New research involving more than 1,000 Australian dog owners has found a significant lack of awareness about parasites that can be transmitted from dogs to humans. To talk to us about this, we're joined by a technical services veterinarian from Elanco, Dr. Lisa Allstrom. Lisa, good morning.
1: Hi, Stephen. Good morning.
0: Yeah, I've always been, you know, we were told if you pat the dog, you've got to wash your hands before you eat. But we now see people allow their dogs to do all sorts of weird things to them. But hydatid tapeworms have always been the biggest concern for me. Is that what we're talking about here?
1: Yeah, exactly right, Stephen. The list is a little longer than hydatid, but hydatid tapeworms are certainly those ones that we're most concerned about because of those deadly, you know, sometimes deadly consequences in people.
0: Okay.
1: And great advice, Stephen, with the washing hands. It's a lesson I try and teach my children. It's a hard one to always get through, isn't it?
0: Well, it might be your customers that you've got to teach, though, when they bring their dogs in for service, for lack of a better way of putting it. But because, I mean, these days, you know, I mean, it's normal that a dog's going to try and lick your face and those kind of things. I mean, I love dogs, but I don't love puppy kisses. But, you know, I know other people do. I mean, where do you draw the line here?
1: Yeah, look, and you wouldn't want to stop people enjoying that close relationship we have with our dogs now. We are a nation of dog lovers. You know, nearly half households have a dog, and more than half of dog owners do admit to those behaviours of, you know, face licking, food sharing, bed sharing. You know, a third of owners say, you know, even pillow sharing. So we are closer than ever. I think teaching hand hygiene, as you said before, is really important. Picking up poo promptly and disposing of it properly is also really important. But I think the most important thing we can do is just that simple step of parasite prevention. And for dogs at risk, including tapeworm in that prevention, and that's certainly the advice that we're having now from global health experts, is that actually now, because of those potentially deadly consequences of hydatid tapeworm in people, if dogs could be at risk at all, then they should be dewormed every month for tapeworm. And that's to stop them from shedding those infectious eggs into the environment, because that's the way that people get infected.
0: So should we as people get some sort of vaccination if we're a dog owner?
1: Would be nice if that existed, wouldn't it? No, I think this is the best defence that we have. It's that parasite prevention in dogs. But the problem has been, Stephen, that there hasn't been that one product that can kill all these parasites that we're concerned about. Hydatid tapeworms aren't the only ones that can be transferred to humans. And the trouble with hydatid tapeworms is they're not the ones that make dogs sick. So you won't be aware if your dog has this particular sort of deadly parasite. But the problem has been that there hasn't been a product on the shelf. We've had to use kind of multiple products to kill the parasites and include tapeworms. But finally, something's now available on the market that can kill all of these parasites in one monthly chew.
0: So what is the current regime then?
1: Yeah, the experts recommend that adult dogs should be dewormed every month for roundworms and hookworms, and if they're at risk of tapeworms, every month for tapeworms as well. But, Stephen, a lot of people, you know, might be also at risk of paralysis ticks, particularly if they're, you know, taking their dogs to the coast, you know, for holidays. So, you know, really I'd say also talk to your vet about what the risk is for your dog in your area and your lifestyle. So don't forget to mention if you do take, you know, the dog to the farm or you do take them camping or for bushwalks, because that's going to change their risk profile.
0: Okay, so do we advocate ultra chews of these things? Do you throw it in their food? Do you give it to them like a treat? Well, how do you make sure that? Because I mean, dogs are notoriously smart when it comes to not taking medication.
1: Yes, they sure are, and they can get smarter over time, Stephen. But with Advocate Ultra Chew, we found 9 out of 10 dogs really enjoy having it just like a treat. But it is sort of formulated as a tablet shape, so if they don't like it, you can hide it in some food, or you can pill it as well, because some do go off things over time, we all know that. But an important direction with this medication is it is that all-in-one product that will kill all those parasites, but really important to give it with a meal, so breakfast or dinner, that's the time you give it.
0: Outstanding. Lisa, really good to talk to you this morning. Thanks for your time.
1: Great. Thanks, Stephen. Have a great day.
0: You too. Bye. Dr. Lisa Ahlstrom, Technical Services Veterinarian from Milanco. There you go. See, we grew up, you know, the dog lived outside, and when you patted the dog, you washed your hands before you ate. Now, you know, I mean, how many times do you see YouTube, you know, like TikTok videos of people sharing their food with their dog? Now, I love dogs. I told you, I met a Labradoodle called Steve the other day. Great. He was a great bloke. But yeah, I just think we need to be a bit careful, don't we? 6255-1206 is the number. It's 18 past 6.
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0: To motorists, alpine conditions in the snowy mountains are in effect. Chains must be carried in the Kosciuszko National Park throughout winter. Coppens Crossing Road remains closed this morning between Holbro and Hazel Hawk Avenue until Friday 6 p.m. To Ainslie, roadworks will kick off this morning at 9:30 a.m. on Higgins Crescent, affected both directions at Limestone Avenue. 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If you see anything on the roads, call 1300 59 59 37.
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5: 22 past 6, mostly cloudy and windy with a morning shower and spots followed by occasional rain and drizzle this afternoon. A high of 13 degrees. Right now cloudy and 7 but feels like 4 degrees. With north to northwesterly winds 15 kilometres an hour. 6255 1206 is that number.
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6: Good morning, Stephen.
5: Lots to talk about this morning. Andy Burnham facing his first big test with the government's early prisoner release scheme. We need to talk about the fact that this bloke's only been in the job, what, for 2 weeks, and he's been on holidays for one of those.
6: Yeah, that's right. It didn't take him long to have a break. So, yes, he is on holidays. So we have the Deputy Prime Minister, Angela Rayner, in charge at the moment. So, yeah, that fills us all with a lot of confidence.
5: Indeed. So this early release scheme, obviously the prisons in Britain are overcrowded, so we're just going to let people out into the streets because we've got nowhere to put them.
6: Well, that's right. The government is set to release 5,000 prisoners early in October, and this has dominated headlines over here, as you could imagine. In large part, as you say, because of prison overcrowding. That's largely due to chronic underinvestment by basically all governments from all persuasions. The original plans excluded those murder and terrorist-related offences, but they did not exclude criminals who were convicted of sort of rape and sex crimes. So they were eligible. So obviously Burnham's blocked these, thank God, but those convicted of manslaughter are eligible. So this has caused heaps of outrage. A mother of what was a very high-profile case about 6 years ago of a murdered police officer, he was a 28-year-old, Andrew Harper his name was, he visited a property to confront a gang of teenagers about a quad bike theft. They fled the scene in a getaway car, but his foot got caught in the tow rope and he was basically dragged to his death. Now, his two killers were convicted in 2020 for manslaughter. They've shown no remorse and yet they're due to be released and they haven't even served half their sentence. So Andy Burnham today says that he wants

0: to block their release. But of course, the legalities of this, I mean, you can't just block two because there's 1,000 that are serving for manslaughter at the moment. So obviously that would create a lot of legal challenges. So there are calls for when Parliament returns after the summer to block those convicted of killing emergency workers, which I think has a lot of cross-party support. Mm. But the biggest problem, though, Stephen, is that these figures came out yesterday where 51,000 offenders were recalled to prison over the past year, and that's the highest number on record. Wow. So we're going to... Yeah, so it's just this unsustainable cycle where you've got this early release scheme going on, but then they just go out back into the community and reoffend.
1: Absolutely extraordinary. But Nigel Farage has got a plan for this. What's his take on it?
0: Well, that's right. He's jumped on this, of course. So yesterday he announced his plans to deal with this. There's two main components here. The first is he's proposing that the UK deport all foreign criminals, which I think that's quite a common sense proposal. They reckon that there's about 10,000 foreign criminals at the moment in UK courts. Now, he says that if their country of origin won't receive them, won't accept them, then he said, well, we'll send them to El Salvador. And, of course, they're famous for their mega prisons.
1: Yeah, yeah.
0: So he says the UK will rent spaces there. It'll be half the cost to the British taxpayer. Obviously, he hasn't actually spoken yet to El Salvador, so we're not sure whether they accept. Now, he did cite as well the Baltic states like Estonia, but the problem is that within an hour of this announcement, Estonia actually ruled it out. So that fell flat. But the second component of the plan was the construction of Nightingale prisons, and this would create 12,000 extra prison places for low-level offenders and would be basically the biggest expansion of the prison estate since the Victorian era.
1: Wow.
0: But Farage is right. I mean, Britain is very lawless at the moment. I mean, it's the phone theft capital of Europe. You don't dare wear jewellery out, otherwise you'll be mugged. So it does require a bit of outside-the-box thinking.
1: Yeah, okay. That's going to be interesting to see how that all plays out. Can you give us a quick update on the wildfires and the drought and the weather situation across Europe?
0: Yeah, sure. So the UK's in what they're calling a flash drought at the moment. All of Wales is actually affected, but it's been one of the driest summers on record. Now, tomorrow we're about to enter the fifth heat wave. But I feel sorry for Bordeaux here. I mean, they're bracing for 40 degrees tomorrow, and this is obviously a few weeks after the wildfires there where 2,000 were forced from their homes. So there's fire warnings all around across Western Europe again. I mean, the only silver lining is, if you could call it that, is that Greece will mostly avoid this heat wave. And obviously, as we touched on last week, they're still recovering there from those wildfires around Athens.
1: Yeah, it's been a horror season, no doubt about that. And it looks like it's going to get worse in some countries too, by the looks of things, with the temperatures.
0: Yeah, it does. We need some rain desperately.
1: Indeed. Jake, good to talk to you, mate. We'll catch up again next week.
0: Thank you so much, Stephen.
1: All the best. Jake Thrupp, Senior Communications Advisor at the House of Commons. We'll catch up with him again next week to talk all things Europe. Coming up after the break, we're going to find out what's happening in spring at the National Film and Sound Archive, 29 past 6.
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7: It's 7 degrees in Canberra, but feels like 3. Shower or 2 today and a temp of 13 degrees. From the Capital Radio Newsroom, good morning. I'm Tia Priest-Willamott. The Canberra Institute of Technology has accepted the resignation of Dr. Margot McNeil. McNeil was appointed to the top job 13 months ago and was questioned after it came to light that she failed to disclose she was being investigated by her previous employer for misconduct. It comes as just last week, CIT appointed an acting CEO and deputy CEO. The federal government denies high tobacco taxes are driving the cigarette black market. Officers from the AFP and Border Force have raided Metro Petroleum stations nationwide, including 3 here in Canberra, over the alleged sale of illicit tobacco. Metro says it has terminated arrangements with 9 operators following the raids. Labor MP Julian Hill says illegal tobacco is a problem in many countries.
8: It's being fuelled by a global surplus of very cheap production. You can get this stuff for less than a dollar a pack, which has been weaponised across the world by transnational serious and organised crime syndicates.
7: Compens Crossing Road is now temporarily closed until Friday as safety rails and throw screen barriers are installed. To ensure the safety of Canberrans, Compens Crossing Road between Holborough Avenue and Hazelhawk Avenue is closed in both directions until Friday at 6pm. Detours are in place with more updates on the Built for CBR website. Former opposition leader Susan Lee says she has no regrets after her 25-year political career came to an end earlier this year. Ms. Lee was axed as Liberal leader in February and travelled across America in the weeks following. She's told the ABC while she has spent time reflecting, her focus is now on the future.
9: If I think about my time in politics, I'm proud of what I achieved. I don't dwell on it because I'm very much focused on the next chapter of my life.
7: And more than 300 cleaners are set to join Canberra Health Services on October 1st after confirmation of funding in the 2026-27 budget. The government say bringing this workforce into Canberra Health Services means cleaning services currently delivered through external contracts will be managed directly by the organisation, supporting a more integrated approach. The move also provides eligible cleaners with the opportunity to transition into the ACT public service and become part of the broader workforce.
6: The latest finance report.
7: The Dow Jones is down 149 points this morning at 53,826. Gold is selling at $4,369 an ounce, and one Australian dollar is buying 70.61 US cents.
6: Sports update.
7: The Canberra Raiders are still hopeful of a strong finish to their season, next taking on the Sharks. The Green Machine went down to the Knights, putting an end to their push for the top 8 last weekend. Halfback Ethan Sanders says the loss is hard to swallow.
10: With the result that's happened, it's obviously disappointing. It's not the way that we wanted to sort of our season to go. It was only a couple of weeks ago we said that we didn't lose any belief, and we still thought we were red hot crack to make it.
7: In the AFL, Josh Fraser will apply for the Carlton coaching job, the interim coach making the decision yesterday, having coached the Blues to 10 wins from 12 matches. Fraser will now have to present to club officials at the end of the home and away season. And all-rounder Bo Webster believes he has the runs on the board to be considered for a place in the Australian top order. Ahead of the first test against Bangladesh, Webster says he shouldn't be viewed as a competitor to regular test all-rounder Cameron Green.
11: What I've done in my first 8 tests with the bat has probably showed that I can be considered as a genuine top 6 batter, and the ball, you know, is an option.
7: And that's the latest from the Capital Radio Newsroom.
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12: Plenty of roadworks across the capital through Ainslie. Ongoing works this morning will kick off at 9:30 a.m. on Higgins Crescent, affecting Limestone Avenue in both directions. Compens Crossing Road now closed in both directions between Halborough and Hazelhawk Avenue until Friday 6 p.m. with light rail works underway. Western Creek, Larrakia Street affected both directions today with ongoing works between Highmarsh Drive and Marla Street till 4 p.m. Expect outbound pressure today as bridge renewal works underway on Commonwealth Avenue with only one lane open each way over the bridge. A rail safety week is here. 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And if you see anything on the roads, call 1300 59 5937.
6: 2CC weather, Alexander Watson Insulation. Canberra's cold. Your house doesn't have to be.
7: Shower or two today and a top of 13 degrees. Partly cloudy tomorrow after a morning frost and 15 degrees. 15 again on Friday and a mostly sunny day after some frost. Then 15 again and another partly cloudy day on Saturday. Right now it's 7 in Bruce, 7 in Ainslie and it's 7 degrees in Pialligo.
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1: 23 minutes to 7. Allow me to indulge myself. You know how much I love the National Film and Sound Archive. Their spring film series has been announced, From the Depths of the Ocean to the Edge of the Atmosphere. Spring at the NFSA is full of something for everyone. Alice Taylor is the creative producer and program coordinator at the National Film and Sound Archive and joins us now. Alice, good morning.
17: Good morning. Nice to be here.
1: You know how much I love talking to you about what you've got going on there. Tell us about this, From the Depths of the Ocean to the Edge of the Atmosphere.
17: Yes, that's a reference to our theme for the spring film series, which is the elements of earth, water, fire. So a lot of the films are kind of going into the ocean or down rivers, and we've got films that kind of end in finales with big fires at the end of the film, or, you know, there's a, it's amazing how much the cinema draws on these elements to evoke things, you know, emotion and transformation. Yeah. So it's been fun to program films for this one.
1: Well, one of the greatest movies of all time, and I imagine you've got it in your collection somewhere, was The Old Man and the Sea, Spencer Tracy. He won an Academy Award for it. It was literally just him in a boat by himself out on the ocean. And you think, it's so powerful when you use those elements. But I want to focus on something for a moment, the book club at NFSA. This, I guess, this is right up my alley, because if you haven't got time to read the book, you can watch the movie.
17: That's right, yes. And if you do read the book, if you have read the book, we're showing the film adaptation and kind of treating it a bit like a book club, where after the film we have a conversation with the audience about the film, and, you know, a lot of people in the audience who have read the book will compare it and say what was different and what they liked more. And of course, yes, there's so many films that have been adapted from a book. For Book Club over spring, we have The Outsiders coming up, which was adapted by Francis Ford Coppola, of course. Yeah. Great film. Book Never Let Me Go, which has, you know, some Andrew Garfield and some young'uns in it. And, oh, everyone loves The Shawshank Redemption.
1: Yeah, great. And I'm going to go on the record and say, speaking of Francis Ford Coppola, I was talking to Caitlin in our newsroom earlier this morning about the Godfather films, and the movies were so much better than Mario Puzo's book. And I'm going to say The Shawshank Redemption was better than the book too.
17: I mean, oftentimes it's not the case, but there are examples where the film is. And we actually do a vote at the end of the movie for the audience to put up their hand as to whether they prefer the film or the book. And so far, most people, the majority is picking the book,

0: There's a few where the film is standout. And you know what else we're screening in book club is Howl's Moving Castle, which is, of course, a Studio Ghibli film.
1: Yeah.
0: And such a favourite. That one's going to sell out for sure.
1: I'd love to come and see The Outsiders. I think The Outsiders is one of the all-time great teen angst movies. And I enjoyed the movie more than the book, but the book was very, very good. But probably the best performance ever by Ralph Macchio and a very young Patrick Swayze too. I mean, if you're into your movie history, The Outsiders is the movie you want to see.
0: Yes, and a lot of people study Outsiders in school, so if they want to get a few extra points, they can come.
1: Now, you've also got a bit of thought-provoking cinema with Science Art Film. Tell us about this.
0: Science Art Film is a partnership with the ANU's Science. They've got an area called Popsicle where they like to kind of bring out pop culture and science. And so we have, in spring, we have the film Her, which of course is about Joaquin Phoenix's character who falls in love with his operating system. Mm. And after the film, there's a discussion again with academics, and there's a panel discussion around the science behind the film and, you know, the realities of AI, for example. We also have The Girl with All the Gifts and Minority Report with Tom Cruise is the third in the series. So those are once a month and always really fascinating to get these great films but also these conversations afterwards.
1: Now, we've also got the 30th anniversary of Baz Luhrmann's Romeo and Juliet. Now, I'm not particularly a fan of Baz Luhrmann's work. I think it's one of those, it's an acquired taste, but I am a fan of Brian Dennehy and John Leguizamo, so I would probably come and see that again.
0: Romeo and Juliet, this one is, I'm so excited. I kind of, you know, I know what you're saying, but I think his best work was Romeo and Juliet by far.
1: Yeah, I think that's probably right.
0: Luhrmann, and also Strictly Ballroom, an earlier Australian one.
1: Yeah.
0: But Romeo and Juliet, yes, we're all very excited. We're going to have a costume party in the courtyard beforehand. So for an hour, there'll be a DJ, people can dress up, and we're going to have some Shakespearean sonnets thrown in there, you know, some performers roaming around. So it's going to be a really fun time. And I think most people won't be on your side and will say that they absolutely love this film.
1: Yeah, oh, look, I don't want... Well, I'm interested in the dress-up, though, Alice. So are we coming as, you know, Shakespearean Verona, or are we coming 80s Los Angeles?
0: Well, we're very happy for people to interpret this as they wish, but we are encouraging people to come as a Capulet or come as a Montague. So I think if people draw from the film, those are quite sort of specific looks. But of course, we'll have people in wings, which is what Juliet wears in Baz Luhrmann's Romeo and Juliet. I'm sure of that. We'll have drag queens.
1: Claire Danes, wasn't it?
0: That's part of it too. Claire Danes and Leonardo DiCaprio.
1: Yeah, that's right. Yeah.
0: I really should see it again. It's so much fun, this film.
1: I will. Well, I'll definitely do that. And for the 30th anniversary, it makes me feel old, but I'll definitely come and see it. Alice, where do we go if we want to find out more about your program and all the other fun things you've got on at the NFSA?
0: Yes, please log on to nfsa.gov.au/events, and the full spring series is up online now, looking beautiful.
1: Fantastic. Alice, always wonderful to talk to you. Thanks for your time.
0: Thanks so much.
1: Alice Taylor is the creative producer and program coordinator at the National Film and Sound Archive. See, this is the great thing about the National Film and Sound. Look, as a radio guy, I love the concept of all of the old sound bites that you can get at the NFSA, but I love my movies too. And it's the thought-provoking nature of this that, you know, I say I'm not a Baz Luhrmann fan, but I'm excited about going and seeing the 30th anniversary of Romeo and Juliet. And, you know, we're going to have these kind of discussions. I'd love to know, have you been to the NFSA recently, and what was the thing that caught your eye the most? 6255 1206, and I'll give you a ticket in the meat tray raffle.
2: 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Sports Shorts.
1: Well, the prospect of Sydney losing the NRL Grand Final is starting to heat up, with two more cities throwing their hat in the ring for hosting rights for 2028. Melbourne has publicly declared its interest, and as has New Zealand, joining Brisbane and Perth in trying to pinch the event from Sydney. Ridiculous. Geelong defender Jake, I can't pronounce this guy's name, is it Kalogeni? Yeah. Won't play football at any level this weekend. The club says he's unavailable for selection as the AFL appoints an independent King's Council to examine the Cats' response to the league's please explain in the concussion saga. I don't know how they thought they'd ever get away with this, putting in a guy's contract that, hey, if you get concussed, it's not on us. And Ricky Ponting is pushing for Australian cricket leaders. They say they must allow private capital be injected into the Big Bash League as Cricket Australia's board prepares to meet in Melbourne today. CA could give the green light to allow expressions of interest in purchasing the Melbourne Renegades even before all several preconditions agreed to by the states. There you go. So we'll see how that goes. We'll have a look at finance after the break, 14 to 7.
2: Michael McLaren. Tenants are being warned to brace for rent rises of up to 15% as a direct result of the Prime Minister's investor tax changes. People with good memories will know this is what happened when Paul Keating advised Bob Hawke to do it in the 90s. They then pretty quickly had to turn it around because when the investors got out of the real estate market, there was nowhere to rent. Of course, in cities like Canberra, rents have been on a gallop for years. In what has been a very, very tight rental market, it could get tighter. That's the warning. Michael McLaren. Weekdays from noon on 2CC.
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5: The Canberra Institute of Technology has accepted the resignation of Dr. Margot McNeil. The federal government denies high tobacco taxes are driving the cigarette black market. And Coppens Crossing Road is now temporarily closed until Friday as safety rails and throw screen barriers are installed. And in sport, Josh Fraser is set to apply for the Carlton coaching job.
2: Transstate Tyres for Pirelli Tyres. Quality that you can really afford. 2CC traffic.
6: No major incidents to report across the capital. We've got some very thick fog travelling on the Tuggeranong Parkway. Fog directions approaching the Glenlock Interchange. Just take extra care as well. Travelling up into Yass, out of the capital on the Barton Highway. Out there, we do have ongoing roadworks. That's got 60-kilometre speed drops either side of the Hume Highway at Fulda Avenue. Other than that, the Hume Highway, a good run in both directions between Gunning and Bredelbin, and the Federal Highway moving well in both directions through Collector and towards the capital as well. 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And if you see anything on the roads, call 1300 595937.
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1: It's 10 minutes to 7. Our daily food dilemma is up on our social media channels at the moment. And there's only one right answer to this, so I'd love to know what your thoughts are. 6255 1206. Do you put your sausage on your bread diagonally or horizontally? Now, there's only one right answer, and there's a reason why. And I'm going to tell you, most of you are going to get this wrong. But if you do call, I'll explain to you why you're wrong. 6255 1206. Which way do you put your sausage on your bread when you go to your Bunnings sausage sizzle or whatever? Diagonally or horizontally? 6255 1206. Our question of the day, too, more seriously though, should Chris Steele resign from cabinet, follow Yvette Berry's lead, given that everything on his watch turned to mud? Now that we've had Dr. Margot McNeil resign as the CEO. The whole debacle of CIT was mostly on his watch. And then we bring into account the $80 million Atrium system that never went ahead, the ticketing system for My Way Plus that still to this day doesn't work properly as far as I know. I was supposed to get free fares on Fridays, and every time I get on it charges me a dollar. Anyway, moving right along. 6255 1206.
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1: Scott Phillips is the Chief Investment Officer of the Motley Fool. Morning, Scott.
9: Morning, Stephen. I am looking forward to hearing the right answer on the sausage thing.
1: Well,
9: I'd venture a view, but don't hang up on me, sir.
1: No, I won't hang up on you. I'll just tell you that you're wrong.
9: I know you won't. Yeah. Well, diagonally, obviously, is the only way you do it.
1: No, you put it horizontally, so you get a perfect ratio of sausage to bread.
9: But then if you do it diagonally, then you've got the diagonals are longer than the horizontal and vertical directions. So you actually have more sausage inside the bread if you do it diagonally.
1: No, you actually don't. People think that. But if you try it, you'll see that you still get the same overhang. But then you get this little bit of triangle bread at the top with no sausage in it.
9: I hear that. That's fair. I will try it your way and I will let you know if I have changed my ways.
1: And nothing but butter. No sauce, no mustard, no nothing. Just a bit of butter on the bread all the way out to the edges. And then you roll it up and you eat it. You get the perfect bite every time.
9: Butter to the edges is one of the great disasters if people don't do that. I completely agree on that one. So you've got to do a butter, do it properly.
1: Exactly. Well said. All right, let's talk about finance. Ingham's are expanding their lockdown over this bird flu risk. I know we're talking about immunisations now, but this was always the biggest concern, that it was going to enter into agricultural bird stock.
9: Yeah, and it seems to have been, I don't want to say it's inevitable because it's not. This virus has been around since 2022 globally. The NFF, the National Farmers Federation, saying in America, some facilities have actually still managed to keep it out using really strict biosecurity protocols. Ingham's are effectively bringing all of their chickens in the entire country indoors. Yep. The biggest risk is wild bird feces or pests that the chickens get in contact with in the open. So they're doing it literally right across the country now. We know there's a lot of wild bird deaths. There is some concern about extinctions. The experts reckon this is really serious. The challenge for animal welfare is huge. The impact that potentially on inflation is also significant. Eggs and chicken prices, and in particular because chicken has been the kind of go-to protein. As prices have gone up in other meats and food in general, chicken sales have actually been increasing quite significantly because people are changing to what is a cheaper protein.
1: Yeah.
9: If we have supply issues on this one, then obviously it hurts the farmers directly. It hurts the big companies like Ingham's, but also little poultry producers. But also then kind of takes away that benefit, that advantage, and it makes all protein more expensive. So it's a big watch out. As I said, it feels a little bit like one of those things that's going to happen at some point. Unless the strain can kind of eventually just die out, if it's going to be with us for an extended time, and as I say, it's been around globally now for 4 years, it does feel like something that, I don't want to say inevitable, the farmers are doing their best to keep it out of supply, but if and when it does drift into the agricultural stock, that is going to cost, unfortunately, the farmers a lot and the rest of us a little bit more when it comes to prices.
1: Well, I mean, last time we had an outbreak like this, we saw millions of birds destroyed in the poultry industry. That's what we had, egg shortages and all sorts of things, but frightening. Mate, what are the markets going to do today?
9: Going to be a down day, I think. The US market down a third of a percent when they closed a little bit of time ago. Our market down a little bit more than that, touch over a third of 1%. Dollar a bit higher after yesterday's rates call, a tenth of a percent, 70.62 US cents.
1: Yeah, the warnings from the Reserve Bank governor weren't all that flash, but they're the same warnings she's been giving us for the last 3 years.
9: That's Right. Yeah. I don't know, we've talked about this before, but when they say inflation may not be back to the target for another 2 years, you got to wonder what the point of a target is. If any of the rest of us had a target, we said, "Boss, don't worry, I'll get there in 2028. I think we'd be in a bit of trouble. I'm not saying the ABA is doing the wrong thing or doing a bad job, but I do wonder how they can sustain high inflation for up to 2 years, waiting for it to do it, sold itself out. I mean, they're not going to change it. They're going to keep rates on hold. They've said that. They have said if the risks materialise, to use the horrible jargon, they may put rates up again. But if you're already going to wait 2 years for inflation to come down, I'm not saying you've given up the fight, but we are going to pay more swing of inflation for everything for a long time to come.
1: Yeah, and it just seems extraordinary that the government is still out there saying, look, it's all Iran. You know, don't worry about everything else that's forcing inflation up. It's, mm-hmm. it's just petrol prices.
9: And you know what? What's great about this? The RBA were very clear in their statement yesterday. That's not right. That's not right. Now, I don't think it was directed necessarily at the Treasurer, but the statement said very clearly: yes, there's oil problems, but they say on top of local issues. That's a paraphrase, but effectively they're making very clear the point that we and particularly government can't just say no, it's all that. They've said no, yes, of course it's oil, but we have domestic issues, and the oil's just coming on top of what's happening domestically.
1: Yeah, all that renewable energy is going so well. Scott, good to talk to you, mate. We'll catch up again tomorrow.
9: Will do. Thanks, David.
1: All the best. Scott Phillips and the Motley Fool back with us in the morning to talk all things finance. Give us a call.
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1: You know what I want to know? It's National Vinyl Record Day today. What's your favourite piece of vinyl? Do you have a vinyl collection? What's your favourite record? We were talking about this morning. I think mine would be, I've got an original copy of Dire Straits' debut album with Brothers in Arms and other songs on it. Sultans of Swing was on it. No, Brothers in Arms wasn't. Sultans of Swing was on it, definitely, which I think is the greatest guitar performance of all time. Mark Knopfler playing Sultans of Swing, just awesome. What's your favourite vinyl? 6255-1206. Coming up after the break, we'll have our daily dose of common sense with Professor David Flint, and we're going to catch up with local sporting legend Christy Giddo to talk about a new charity, 2.5 to 7.
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5: It's 6 degrees in Canberra, but feels like 3. Shower or 2 today, going for a top of 13. From the Capital Radio Newsroom, good morning. I'm Tia Priest-Willamont. The country's National Disability Insurance Scheme watchdog has used new powers for the first time to ban an auditor and consultant. They're accused of registering 200 providers with false or misleading information. NDIS Minister Jenny McAllister says there's no place for fraud in the scheme.
19: Fraudsters looking to make a quick buck will be booted off the scheme. We are getting on with the job of cracking down on fraud and corruption in the NDIS, and the banning orders should serve as a warning to anyone who thinks they can get away with doing the wrong thing.
5: More industrial action may be on the cards for the health professionals at Canberra Hospital. They say health bureaucrats have failed to grasp the urgency of addressing staffing shortages and declining service delivery. Organiser Health Services Union Darren Brown says if their concerns were addressed, it would take pressure off the health system.
20: The bureaucrats cannot see that if they employ these people, they will generate income, they will produce services, and the people of Canberra, their waiting lists will reduce. This is a no-brainer as far as we're concerned. It's just short-sightedness from the bureaucracy. And we've requested a meeting with the new health minister.
5: Across the border, New South Wales police have laid charges against a 12th person over the kidnapping and murder of Sydney man Chris Magsarian. The 85-year-old was taken from his Sydney home in a case of mistaken identity in February. A 51-year-old woman is the latest person to be charged. The ACT government is facing criticism over its decision to count a letterbox drop as progress on the Oaks Estate strategic plan. The pamphlet provides basic information, including how residents can report social housing repairs and contact police. Liberal MLA Elizabeth Lee says it's not a genuine attempt.
21: The information that has been provided, it's very, very generic. It doesn't seem to be actually addressing the key crux of the issues that the residents have raised. But more importantly, there doesn't seem to be a strong action that's actually taking place on the ground.
5: And the remains of a pregnant Stone Age woman have been found in a cave on a small island off the coast of Sweden. Researchers believe the woman is about 9,000 years old.
2: The latest finance report.
5: The Dow Jones is down 184 points this morning at 53,791. Gold is selling at $4,366 an ounce, and one Australian dollar is buying 70.61 US cents.
2: Sports update.
5: The Canberra Raiders have named their NRLW squad for their Round 7 match against the Newcastle Knights at McDonald Jones Stadium. The team remains unchanged following their first ever win over the Brisbane Broncos in Round 6. In the NRL, Sea Eagles star Jamal Fogarty is the latest to voice his opposition to the prospect of a third-place playoff. The veteran halfback and former Raider telling Sports Today he's not a fan of teams being asked to back up after losing a preliminary final.
22: I don't mean to be negative, but I honestly think it's stupid. To have a game to fight out for third for what? Just to have a game? I think it's silly. It's almost like, oh, everyone else, you can all get a participation award.
5: And the Broncos are determined to finish the season on a high despite being out of finals contention. The reigning premiers now sit second last on the ladder following a disastrous fall from grace. Centre Katoni Stagg says the season isn't over yet.
23: We're still not going to give up. We've got things to play for, and we'd love to be playing for another grand final, but no, we've still got other things to do.
5: And that's the latest from the Capital Radio Newsroom.
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6: No major delays to report across the capital this morning. Traffic bunching up Yallago Avenue, both directions there at the Majura Parkway on off ramps. However, a clear run northbound Majura Parkway approaching the Federal Highway this morning into Ainslie. Roadworks will kick off at 9:30 a.m. on Higgins Crescent, affecting both directions at Limestone Avenue. Western Creek, Larrakia Street is affected both directions with ongoing roadworks now between Hindmarsh Drive and Marla Street till 4 p.m. Expect outbound pressure today with those bridge renewal works underway, as only one lane open each way over the bridge on Commonwealth Avenue. It's time to complete your census. 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If you see anything on the roads, call 1300 59 59 37.
2: 2CC weather. Alexander Watson Insulation. Canberra's cold. Your house doesn't have to be.
5: Showers today in a top of 13. Partly cloudy tomorrow after a morning frost and 15. 15 again on Friday and mostly sunny. Then 15 and partly cloudy on Saturday.

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8: It's 7 past 7 on this Wednesday, the 12th of August. You've got to ask the question, when it comes to the ACT government and bureaucracy, why does it take time, so much time for people to do the right thing? Why does everybody have to be dragged kicking and screaming to do the right thing rather than do it as a matter of course? Now, I talk about the debacle at the Canberra Institute of Technology, and we went through the whole gobbledygooker concept a while back with Leanne Cover as the CEO, who was forced to step down because she'd spend $10 million of our money employing a systems and complexity thinker to tell her how to do her job. While she was on gardening leave being investigated for that, we paid an interim CEO. Then that interim CEO went on holiday, so we paid a third interim CEO. At one stage, we were paying three CEOs at a time. And now we move forward to Margot McNeil, the CIT chief executive, who had been in the job for 13 months, and an investigation into her recruitment process has now seen her on gardening leave and an interim CEO appointed and a deputy CEO. So up until yesterday, we were paying again for three CEOs at the Canberra Institute of Technology. Now, this place is an absolute basket case. Yesterday, Dr. Margot McNeil did the right thing and resigned. But the question's got to be asked, where does the buck stop here? Because the government will tell us, oh, there's an independent board and we can't do anything about this, so ministerial responsibility just doesn't exist. Now, the minister in charge these days is Michael Pedersen. For the most part, the person in charge of this whole debacle has been Chris Steele, who, of course, got promoted to treasurer. Now, we saw Yvette Berry, the education minister and deputy chief minister, resign a couple of weeks ago after serious corruption findings were found against members of her staff over the Campbell Primary School modernisation project. So my question is this today, and it's our question of the day on social media, is it time that Chris Steele resigned from cabinet? I mean, let's look at his list of failures over the time that he's been in a position of power and now in charge of the purse strings. Now, that was a hospital pass from the Chief Minister, Andrew Barr, who has previously been the Treasurer. But Chris Steele presided over the whole HRIM scandal, the human resources management system that we spent $80 million of taxpayers' money on, only to scrap it because it didn't work. We had the whole My Way Plus ticketing system that we spent millions upon millions of dollars on that still doesn't work. Our buses are running around and most people are getting on for free. And then we had the debacle at CIT, where $10 million was spent on a systems and complexity thinker. Does anybody even know what that is? At what point does the buck stop somewhere? Now, ultimately, the buck should stop with the Chief Minister, but we know that he's not going anywhere. But we've seen resignations, we've seen calls for resignations. It's time that Chris Steele faced the music. Surely. Why do they have to be dragged kicking and screaming into doing the right thing every time? 6255 1206. Let's hit Talking Canberra.
9: Who am I? I'm the unsilent majority. Howdy, Big Mouth.
8: Now, if you do call the program, you'll get a ticket in the meat tray raffle. 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We'll give that away on Friday.
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8: 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David, good morning.
10: Good morning, Stephen. You're so right. Why does it take them so long to do something? Just like the ABC. You'd think, for example, that the managing director and the chairman, once they knew the terrible things that were being said about Gina Rinehart, the suggestion that she should be sodomized and then murdered, and they said this was some form of amusement, satire, but then the general manager and the chairman let it go on. They referred it to an internal ombudsman who said it didn't breach their editorial standards. Yeah. But why didn't they act immediately? It was so obvious.
8: Well, look, not only that, and I thought that whole piece was appalling, but you got to look at the broader environment, David, in that we've got a government that takes no responsibility for anything, so why would the ABC? I mean, this scandal with the Prime Minister on that ridiculous podcast, and now there's a diplomatic scandal over his appalling comments about the Japanese Prime Minister, but he sent all of his ministers out there to say, you didn't actually see what you saw on television. It's like when he fell off the stage. You didn't see that either. You didn't see the Prime Minister make a joke. It was the comedian, or alleged comedian, who hosted the podcast that did it.
10: And it was his gestures which demonstrated exactly what he meant. And he should apologize. He should never have done it. How could we possibly have a Prime Minister who's so grubby and allows his grubbiness to appear before a member of the media who's going to publish it? It's just extraordinary.
8: I saw Andrew Bolt on News 24, not last night, the night before, playing the Benny Hill theme, because that's what our Prime Minister's become.
10: Yes.
8: But I guess the issue here with the ABC is that no government has been able to rein this organisation in. It's pretty clear that it doesn't live up to its charter, which is legislated in law. There are clearly legal remedies here, I would have thought.
10: Oh, yes, there are. And I think one of the reasons why they finally said sorry was because of those legal remedies, not the civil ones, because the ABC never cares if the ABC has to pay damages and defamation because the taxpayer pays. But there are criminal law possibilities, and at least an interrogation by the police for those not only who did it but allowed it to stay on air. I think it would be perfectly legitimate for the police to have intervened.
8: You've also written about the coalition, and you've urged them to stop attacking One Nation and focus on the broader goal of defeating Labor and the Greens. I am of the opinion, and I said this to a couple of coalition senators last night, that just stop talking about them and start talking about what you are going to do differently. And start attacking the government, because there's plenty to attack the government over.
10: Exactly. And we'll see. If they get more than 76 seats between them, then we'll see which party emerges. They'll have to agree among themselves, and one party will emerge as running the government. I don't think there should be a coalition with One Nation. I think that would be a mistake. But a government will emerge, and there'll have to be an understanding that the other side, the other, as I call them, patriotic party, will guarantee that they won't move a vote of no confidence or support one, and they will ensure supply. That's all they've got to do, and that would be a perfectly workable solution, the sort of thing that some European countries have.
8: I made the point to a former senior coalition politician yesterday. We were having a coffee, and I said, even if we are going to talk about coalitions or power-sharing arrangements or whatever, supply, it's too early to be talking about that. I mean, the election's 2 years away. Why are we focusing on something that, might not, One Nation's vote might collapse in that time, the coalition might disintegrate altogether, Labor might fall on their sword, anything can happen in the next 2 years.
10: Yes, and the influence of One Nation has been very good in terms of the change in leadership.
8: Yes.
10: Of both the Nationals and the Liberals. They've gone for traditional Liberals and traditional Nationals rather than Labor light leadership.
8: Yeah, one wonders if that'll hold up, though, David, because they always seem to drift back to the left. John O'Dunham announce his retirement from the Senate, one of the better performers, and they pre-selected his replacement last week and selected a so-called moderate. So I don't know that the Liberal Party's moving in the right direction.
10: Well, that's the way it's controlled, isn't it? And they should realise that the thing that's put people off is their Labour lightness. And that's what they demonstrated so much in the last election by trying to walk on both sides of the street and trying to satisfy the obsession with climate change by going for nuclear energy. Nuclear energy is a very sensible thing, but I don't think it was very sensible to suddenly spring it on in an election.
8: David, if you walk in the middle of the road, you usually get hit by a car.
10: So true.
8: Good on you. We'll talk next week.
10: Good. Thank you, Stephen.
8: Professor David Flint, back with us next Wednesday on the program, 16 past 7.
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11: The Trump administration has been ordered to stop construction on a $400 million US ballroom at the White House.
1: When you need to know, Canberra's news leader is 2CC.
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0: The country's National Disability Insurance Scheme watchdog has used new powers for the first time to ban an auditor and consultant. More industrial action may be on the cards for the health professionals at Canberra Hospital. And police have laid charges against a 12th person over the kidnapping and murder of Sydney man Chris Bagsarian. And in sport, Sea Eagles star and former Raider Jamal Fogarty is the latest to voice his opposition to the prospect of a third place playoff.
1: Whatever you're doing, wherever you're going, you can rely on Redspot, the Aussie car rental company. 2CC Traffic.
15: Morning, I'm Brooke Shea with the latest Canberra traffic off the Majura Parkway. At the top there, Horse Park Drive, a steady run down to Harrison and Throsby approaching Melbourne Avenue from Gungahlin. Gundaroo Drive, a clear run southbound approaching the Barton Highway. Into Ainslie this morning, ongoing roadworks will kick off at 9:30 a.m. Higgins Crescent affected both directions at Limestone Avenue. Western Creek, Larrakia Street has ongoing roadworks between Highmarsh and Marla Street until 4 p.m. affecting traffic all directions there. Enjoy some great August offers across a range of vehicles with Chery's August sale event until August 17. Yes, August, like now. Chery for the road ahead. And if you see anything on the roads, call 1300 59
16: 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G'day Canberra. 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
1: It's 21 minutes past 7. We're expecting mostly cloudy, windy day, a morning shower in spots followed by occasional rain and drizzle this afternoon, a high of 13 degrees. Right now, partly sunny and 7 degrees, but feels like 3 degrees. Got a text from Lynn and Belconnen, who says, I read in The Australian a report from Ernst & Young that the ACT government had the largest increase in public employees between the financial years 2016 to 2025 of 49%. Where's the evidence that services and productivity improved in stark contrast to the additional costs borne by the research, the residents, the cuts to services? Yeah, well, that's right. I mean, this is what I say, we're not getting our money's worth from the public service. Mal from Queanbeyan says, best record, Meatloaf, Bat Out of Hell, Sausage Diagonal. No, you're wrong. You're wrong, Mal. Sausage has got to go horizontal. I explained why earlier. And he says, worst movie, Shawshank Redemption. Okay. Love the good on you, Mal. Thanks for that, mate. 6255-1206. The Royal Australian College of General Practitioners is urging the Pharmacy Board of Australia and State and Territory Health Minister to put patient safety at the centre of proposed pharmacist prescribing reforms. Michael Wright is the president of the Royal Australian College of General Practitioners and joins us now. Michael, why can't you and the pharmacists just work together and sort something out here?
2: Oh, Stephen, that's what we do every day. Like, the pharmacists are experts in medication management, and if we're collaborating and working together, that's the best outcome that our patients get. But what we've seen at the moment is we've got these series of trials or pilots of pharmacy prescribing rolling out around the country with really very little consistency. Our members have been telling us, look, they're really concerned about the impact that's having on patient safety. And so at the moment, the Pharmacy Board is looking at trying to work out some consistent guidance that they can tell health ministers what might be a safe way to do this. But we just want to make sure that that's all the safety information sort of brought to the front, because we've seen a couple of reports that have come out in the last month that have really shown there's a lack of evidence underpinning pharmacist-led prescribing, and the evidence that there, you know, basically these policies are coming out way ahead of the evidence, and many members are concerned about safety.
1: My concern here is, though, that, and my understanding is, that it's fairly limited what pharmacists can actually prescribe, and we're talking about continuing medication for some chronic conditions, etc. And I use myself as an example. I take a diabetes medication and I get a prescription. My prescription ran out, so the pharmacist gave me part of an old prescription, which was the same drug, just a different quantity in the packet. I then did a telehealth consult with my GP, who gave me 6 repeats. Now, why couldn't the pharmacist have done that?
2: Yeah, and I think that type of situation is a bit different to what's being prescribed here. This is a bit like you've got a rash, you think you might have a urine infection, or you might want to start the pill. Now, they're all things that are pretty complex conditions, and I think what we're seeing is that we haven't kind of thought through this process properly. The Pharmacy Board has got this consultation, and we've been looking through it. And, you know, we found a number of areas where, you know, even if you follow the protocols, like in that sort of in a situation like yours, there's still a lot of diagnostic uncertainty, and it's really unclear what happens if you don't get the right treatment. How do you get reassessed? How do you get followed up? How do you ensure continuity? And frankly, none of those things are currently considered within the protocols, and that's what we've got to make sure they are, so that it's not just about getting access to something, you know, which is important, but doing it so safely and with proper follow-ups, really important too.
1: The thing that frustrates me, and I've said this to you before and I've said it to members of the Pharmacy Guild as well, is that you guys are part of the same ecosystem. There should be some, methodology for how these kind of demarcation disputes are managed on an ongoing basis rather than these fights pop up from time to time.
2: Look, and I think you're right, you know, that we it is better if we work together, and that's what we're trying to do. We work together with our pharmacists every day, making sure that our patients get the right medications, that they're continued appropriately. But what we're seeing is this expansion of these pilots, they're being set up way ahead of the evidence. Like, as you said, I know it seems like there's a limited number of conditions, but it's up to about 25 conditions in different states.
1: Okay.
2: And they're, you know, things that take a lot of diagnostic thought, and it hasn't been

0: thought through what happens if we mess this up. Like in our trials, we've got in our submission, you know, we talk about where people might think they've got a urine infection but actually have a cancer, a pregnancy, a sexually transmitted disease, and the protocols aren't set up to fully sort of pick that stuff up.
1: Michael, I want you to explain one thing to me, because this includes Schedule 8 medicines. What does that mean?
0: Well, so Schedule 8 medicines are the most addictive, the most restrictive medications. So severe painkillers like morphine, sleeping tablets. And so, you know, we just absolutely see no need for them to be expanded at a time when we're really trying to make sure that medications like that are only given appropriately in very limited circumstances. The last thing we need is to expand access to those types of medications.
1: So what happens next?
0: Well, the pharmacy board has its submission open. We've followed up with our submission to make sure that they've seen all the extra evidence that shows there's sort of limited evidence to support this expansion of pharmacy prescribing. And now it's up to the board to give robust advice to ministers, but it's got to put patient safety at the centre of these reforms.
1: Yeah, well, I mean, you would have thought that was the first place where we started. Michael, always good to talk to you. I appreciate your time this morning.
0: Thanks, Stephen. Have a great day.
1: You too. Dr. Michael Wright, President of the Royal Australian College of General Practitioners. We'll catch up with Christy Giddo after the break, and also Johnny Warren, the real estate agent who's offered to fix 20 of those Canberra public housing dwellings that are in disrepair. If you want to have your say, 6255 1206 or text us on 0488 266 266, 27 and a half past seven.
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10: It's 6 degrees in Canberra, but feels like 3. Shower or 2 today, going for a top of 13. From the Capital Radio Newsroom, good morning. I'm Tia Priest-Willamott. The country's National Disability Insurance Scheme watchdog has used new powers for the first time to ban an auditor and consultant. They're accused of registering 200 providers with false or misleading information. NDIS Minister Jenny McAllister says there's no place for fraud in the scheme.
11: Fraudsters looking to make a quick buck will be booted off the scheme. We are getting on with the job of cracking down on fraud and corruption in the NDIS, and the banning orders should serve as a warning to anyone who thinks they can get away with doing the wrong thing.
10: More industrial action may be on the cards for the health professionals at Canberra Hospital. They say health bureaucrats have failed to grasp the urgency of addressing staffing shortages and declining service delivery. Organiser Health Services Union Darren Brown says if their concerns were addressed, it would take pressure off the health system.
12: The bureaucrats cannot see that if they employ these people, they will generate income, they will produce services, and the people of Canberra, their waiting lists will reduce. This is a no-brainer as far as we're concerned. It's just short-sightedness from the bureaucracy. And we've requested a meeting with the new health minister.
10: Across the border, New South Wales police have laid charges against a 12th person over the kidnapping and murder of Sydney man Chris Magsarian. The 85-year-old was taken from his Sydney home in a case of mistaken identity in February. A 51-year-old woman is the latest person to be charged. The ACT government is facing criticism over its decision to count a letterbox drop as progress on the Oaks Estate strategic plan. The pamphlet provides basic information, including how residents can report social housing repairs and contact police. Liberal MLA Elizabeth Lee says it's not a genuine attempt.
13: The information that has been provided, it's very, very generic. It doesn't seem to be actually addressing the key crux of the issues that the residents have raised. But more importantly, there doesn't seem to be a strong action that's actually taking place on the ground.
10: And the remains of a pregnant Stone Age woman have been found in a cave on a small island off the coast of Sweden. Researchers believe the woman is about 9,000 years old.
9: The latest finance report.
10: The Dow Jones is down 184 points this morning at 53,791. Gold is selling at $4,366 an ounce, and one Australian dollar is buying 70.61 US cents.
9: Sports update.
10: The Canberra Raiders have named their NRLW squad for their Round 7 match against the Newcastle Knights at McDonald Jones Stadium. The team remains unchanged following their first ever win over the Brisbane Broncos in Round 6. In the NRL, Sea Eagles star Jamal Fogarty is the latest to voice his opposition to the prospect of a third-place playoff. The veteran halfback and former Raider telling Sports Today he's not a fan of teams being asked to back up after losing a preliminary final.
14: I don't mean to be negative, but I honestly think it's stupid. To have a game to fight out for third for what? Just to have a game? I think it's silly. It's almost like, oh, everyone else, you just can all get a participation award.
10: And the Broncos are determined to finish the season on a high despite being out of finals contention. The reigning premiers now sit second last on the ladder following a disastrous fall from grace. Centre Katoni Stagg says the season isn't over yet.
15: We're still not going to give up. We've got things to play for, and we'd love to be playing for another grand final, but no, we've still got other things to do.
10: And that's the latest from the Capital Radio Newsroom.
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17: Morning, I'm Brooke Shane with the latest Canberra traffic. Travel time from Higgins through the Glenlock Interchange via William Hovell Drive, a 10-minute run now. From Gungahlin, Gundaroo Drive, all clear southbound towards the Barton Highway. ANZ, there's ongoing roadworks. It'll kick off this morning from 9:30 a.m. on Higgins Crescent, affecting both ways at Limestone Avenue. Down into Hume, we've got a bit of congestion with the ongoing roadworks. Monaro Highway at Landon Drive, as there's northbound lane closures in place. Queanbeyan and Monaro Street remains closed there in both directions between Lowe and Atkinson Streets with ongoing works. 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If you see anything on the roads, call 1300 59 59 37.
16: 2CC weather. Alexander Watson Insulation. Canberra's cold. Your house doesn't have to be.
10: Showers today in a top of 13. Partly cloudy tomorrow after a morning frost and 15. 15 again on Friday and mostly sunny, then 15 and partly cloudy on Saturday. 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
1: 23 to 8, next month, 30 walkers will undertake a 107-kilometre walk over 3 days to honour children who have lost their lives to childhood cancer. Now, the distance reflects the 107 Celebration of Life grants provided by charity Win the Day to families following the devastating loss of a child. Now, the grants help ease the financial burden of farewelling and celebrating a child's life during what would be the most difficult time in any family's life. The founder of Win the Day is local sporting royalty, Christy Giddo, and joins us on the line. Christy, good morning.
22: Morning. Oh, geez, royalty, that's very kind of you.
1: Well, let's look at it. So you're rugby league legend yourself, a rugby union legend yourself. Your husband's a rugby legend. Your brother's an AFL legend. I mean, that's royalty.
22: Geez, I'll take it.
1: Tell us about Win the Day. What made you decide to found this charity?
22: Yeah, I mean, I had a personal experience with it. My daughter and I and my husband, my family, I should say, 3 years of living in and out of the hospital ward. And I think through frustration and also trying to turn something really negative into something positive, I just looked for where there were gaps in the system, and there were really obvious gaps that I could identify, and I looked to see if anyone else was doing it, so I wasn't reinventing the wheel, and we were the first to consider it. And I think it was the point of difference is a lived experience. Like, I'm in hospital. There was a 3-month stint where I didn't leave ward because my daughter had a super bug and not one meal was provided to me as a carer. And I thought, this is wild. How do they not feed the carers that have to spend every minute with their child? So that for me was a huge gap. And then just through my time in hospital, I kept identifying more and more gaps. But interestingly, the 107 that you just spoke about was through a conversation when I was sort of at the back end of my treatment with my daughter. A mum wanted to meet me after losing her 11-year-old son. And that was in 2023, to start her own foundation. And so we met in a Queanbeyan pub and we talked about how sort of you can start your own thing. And it was through the conversation where she said to me, the hardest thing wasn't actually saying goodbye because we were losing this battle against cancer. It was actually finding the money to say goodbye.
1: It's interesting you say that because most charities focus on, you know, trying to raise money for treatment or research and those kind of things. And, you know, talking about your situation in the hospital, I mean, Ronald McDonald House do some great work in that type of area. But once the battle's lost, as you say, that's the most difficult time any family's going to go through. And I don't think anybody's thought about the level of support
22: they need. It blew my mind. I when I researched it, Stephen, the closest charity, and everything's welcomed, right? So this isn't bashing up any charity, because every charity does a fantastic job. But the closest to helping a family that loses a child with cancer was $750. And that essentially is florals for a funeral, right? So the more I researched it, and when I asked the mum what did it cost her for that funeral, and she said it was thereabouts $8,000 to $9,000. Mm. So from that day, I made it my mission to make sure that we were a charity that helped fill that gap. And so up until this year, we were giving $10,000 to each family that asked for help. And you mentioned 107, and that was March. And so now we're in August. We're actually in 111 families that we've supported.
1: So you're going to walk further now? Or?
22: Oh, don't. Don't do that to me. I'm struggling just mentally thinking, how am I going to do that? You talk about my sporting background. Ironically, the thing I hate the most is walking.
1: Yeah.
22: I love running. So, but I think, what is walking when you can support these wonderful families? And what I love about this walk that we're doing, two parents have lost their child that are doing the walk with us. And I think it's really helped them in their mental state, but also keep the legacy of their child and the honour of their child alive, which I think is a beautiful, beautiful thing.
1: Christy, I want to get to the fundraising aspect of the walk in a moment, but in general terms, how do you raise funds to hand these grants out?
22: Relationships within the community, saying yes to any community event that asks to partner with us. We have a gala annually, and our gala is on the 7th of November this year, being the fifth year, so that's going to be a really great celebration hosted by Carl Stefanovic. So we rely on our annual event being the gala, but really just any organisation that would love to do something with us.
1: Okay, how do we support you and your fellow walkers? This is running from the 9th to the 11th of September this year. How do we get behind you with this?
22: I think probably the easiest thing is to go onto our website, which is wintheday.org.au. There you'll see the 30 or thereabouts walkers and their individual pages, and you can personally either support a walker, or you can fundraise just generically the charity for that campaign.
1: I would offer to come and help. I do about 10Ks a day walking now, so I'm not going to be able to get to 107
22: over 3 days. Be careful what you say, Stephen. I'm very convincing.
1: I know I can't do it, but you looked like you were pretty good shape last time I saw you, so I reckon you'll be fine.
22: Well, we'll be giving updates through our socials, so you'll see probably the demise of what was you called sporting royalty to be an absolute skeleton of myself, but do you know what? What is walking when you can actually support these families? And that's
1: absolutely
22: what we're going to do. And the fact, Stephen, we're finishing at the Sydney Children's Hospital and welcomed by social workers and oncologists that really value our charity, I think, again, is a really beautiful synergy.
1: I think that's absolutely fantastic. I wish you the best of luck with it. Wintheday.org.au. Jump onto the website and support one of the walkers. 107 kilometres over 3 days to one of children who have lost their lives to childhood cancer. Christy, great to talk to you this morning, and congratulations on a great initiative.
22: Thanks so much.
1: Christy Giddo, founder of the Win the Day charity, 6255 1206.
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1: We talked about this yesterday, that real estate agent Johnny Warren, who has experienced homelessness himself, and I met Johnny through the Vinny CEO sleep out this year, has spearheaded a campaign to repair 20 Canberra public house homes. Now, we know that we're about 1,000 properties short of where we were a decade ago. We've got an emergency waiting list of well over 3,000 people. And we now find out that nearly 600 of the homes that do exist are uninhabitable. The ACT government doesn't seem to be doing a lot to change that. So it's now gotten to the point where local business owners are saying, well, look, we'll do 20 of them for you for free. Johnny Warren joins us on the line. Johnny, good day.
0: Good morning, Stephen. How are you, mate?
1: Yeah, I'm good, but I'm frustrated that it's come to this, that you've got to say, well, look, if you're not going to do it, I'll do it.
0: Yeah, look, as always, it always has to be the people in the community to sort of raise their concerns and speak up, and then, you know, we try and get things done. So, look, it is frustrating, and as I mentioned yesterday to a few other people, you know, you know, we've all got our day jobs as well that we need to do, and we're doing the government's job for them, right?
1: Yeah.
0: So it is quite frustrating.
1: So I guess the difficulty here is if there's 285 of these properties that require urgent repairs, are you looking at the ones that sort of need the most minor updates so you can get them done quickly? I mean, how are you going to go about identifying which properties will be upgraded, and where are you at with your discussions with the government?
0: Yeah, so that's a great question. yesterday's meeting with ACT Housing was, in better words, pretty confusing. You know, when we first had our initial discussions, you know, there was just a couple of, you know, red tapes that we had to get through. You know, they gave us the pretty much go-ahead that this can be done, that we'll get 20 homes.
1: Mm.
0: After discussions yesterday, you know, it sort of diverted to, you know, what about going to community housing and seeing them, because, you know, they're probably struggling more than what we are, and tried to sort of divert the conversation across to, you know, let's go support them or go help people in housing that don't have a lawnmower and go mow their lawns. That's not what we want to do. We
1: yeah.
0: want 20 houses to get 20 people or more little families off the streets and, you know, in a house before Christmas. So look, we'll find out more today, and to go to the, you know, what sort of categories, we'll take anything. We even suggested, you know, over next year we'll take on the major ones that are sitting there to, you know, to some of them are full reguts and refit outs.
1: Yeah.
0: Like we're just putting our hands up to say, just give us anything.
1: But surely this should be as easy as whoever the minister is, because let's face it, the bureaucrats will always find a way to make things difficult. But to say, well, look, make sure you've got licensed tradies and everything's done above board. Here's the keys.
0: Yeah, and we've got all that behind us now. You know, we've got Joe Farrell, who was a part of the CEO sleep out like
1: yeah.
0: yourself, and you know, we've got Joe Whitfield behind us. We've got Tom Emerson. Like, there's just so much support, and that's only listing a few people. There's hundreds of people now. I've woke up this morning, and hundreds of people have around Canberra, even Brisbane, Adelaide. They've all go, how do we donate? How do we help? I want to help get these people off the streets. So the community is definitely getting involved, which is just amazing.
1: Johnny, have you been able to speak to the minister directly about this?
0: There has been conversations. You know, I think the way that it's escalating now, once we get our response back from housing, which was yesterday, which was supposed to get the minutes back yesterday, and they messaged Tom Emerson and Will, his assistant there, in regards to, you know, they've come to an outcome, but we sort of haven't heard anything yet. So I think it's going to escalate. We will get the 20 houses. I've got a good feeling about it. I just feel like there's just going to be, you know, a typical government, just a few roadblocks to get in the way, but hopefully we can get it sorted so we can put some plans in place to get all these things done.
1: I think the important thing here is, look, you know, 20 is obviously the tip of the iceberg, because we're talking about nearly 600 that are empty at the moment, 285 of those requiring some sort of maintenance and upgrades. But, look, I congratulate you on this initiative. But, again, I say it shouldn't be up to you, should it?
0: No, it shouldn't. And as I said, like, the reason why I'm doing it is because when I did the night patrol for Vinny's leading up to the sleep out, is seeing the young mum and the 4-year-old, you know, daughter or that was sitting there, and, you know, they're sleeping in their cars due to domestic violence. But they're not a priority on the wait list because they haven't been assaulted. They've been verbally abused, and they're not a priority to get into housing. So it's sort of, it just frustrates you.
1: We're not doing this right. Johnny, I'll keep in touch with you, mate. Keep us posted on how this all goes, and if we can help you put a bit of pressure on, we'd love to help you.
0: I love it, mate. You're a true legend, and bring on next year for Vinny's sleep out. Hopefully
1: indeed.
0: We've got some exciting progress.
1: I need to get on a register for that. Good on you, Johnny. Good to talk to you.
0: Thanks, mate. Take care. Bye.
1: Johnny Warren, the director and founder of Johnny Warren Properties, has offered to fix pro bono 20 of those public housing dwellings that need upgrades. There's 285 of them, and red tape is getting in the way. Extraordinary, isn't it? It's 10 minutes to 8.
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3: 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Now, the AMP's chief economist is warning that collapsing confidence could choke off new supply and send rents soaring nationwide. Westpac's mortgage applications have plummeted by 20%. There are no positives with these tax changes, and the knock-on effect is being felt right across this country.
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26: It's bunging up through Woden Valley all directions. High Marshyama Drive, slowing in patches past the hospital to Kitchener Street as well. Out of Weston, the Tuggeranong Parkway, a steady run both ways. Approaching the Glenlock Interchange, Caswell Drive getting slow southbound from Belconnen Way, approaching Parks Way through Aranda, and stucked up Parks Way eastbound, approaching Commonwealth Avenue and into Reed. Very busy all around Canberra Central, Barry Drive, Marcus Clark Street as usual, and slowing in patches through Barton for Kings Avenue, approaching Morshead Drive into Russell. 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
1: The Cronulla Sutherland Sharks will be without prop Adam Fanua-Blake on Saturday when they take on the Raiders after he entered an early guilty plea for a careless high tackle. Oregon Kafusi has been brought into the starting side while Kale Itto returns from concussion to replace the injured Jesse Ramian. Wallabies lock Miles Amatsicero has been banned for 3 games for his red card offence during their win over Japan and Osaka. Joseph Swa'ali'i has been ruled out of the return game in Townsville with a hamstring injury. And Adelaide United has gone down 2-0 in its Asian Cup champions clash against Vietnamese side Kong An Hanoi. The result means the Reds will fall back into Asia's second tier continental competition, the AFC Champions League 2, where they'll be joined by fellow A-League side Melbourne Victory.
2: Call now
5: 6255 1206. Every caller goes in the running to win a $100 CBR Meats voucher. Breakfast with Stephen Sinity Empo on 2CC.
1: The Finance Brokers Association of Australia is calling on the federal government to reconsider its housing policies following new PropTrack data showing national median rents have reached another record high. CEO of the Finance Brokers Association, Leo Gagich, joins us on the line. Leo, good morning.
6: Good morning. How are you?
1: Yeah, very well. Interest rates on hold yesterday, but that doesn't really help any of this. It's pretty clear that everything that the government tried to do here, unless they were deliberately trying to tank the property market, has failed.
6: Yeah, look, I think the government is set out to do the right thing in terms of the right objective, and the objective seems to be the right one. But I think fundamentally the key test is whether the policy actually improves affordability. And certainly we're not seeing that in terms of increasing rent and also supply continues to be a major issue.
1: So where do you think they went so wrong here? Because the modelling that the government kept pointing to said, oh, rents will only go up by a couple of dollars a week, which we know that no landlord is going to put their rent up by a dollar. It's going to be, you know, in multiples of 10. But we've seen multiples and multiples of 10.
6: Yeah, look, we actually said back in April ahead of the changes, based on the research that we were looking at, that rent will definitely go up in capital cities by around 20%. We're certainly seeing the rent hike. We're certainly seeing loan applications come off at a larger scale. I think most of the lenders I talk to, and you've seen quite a bit of press on that, applications are down around 20%.
1: Yeah.
6: So certainly it's not having the desired impact. And as I said, we support the measures to improve affordability, housing affordability, but we consistently argue that housing supply must be at the centre of the solution.
1: Yep.
6: And of course, we're just calling on the government to continue to rethink or reset these policies because we believe they're having an unintentional impact and actually making the problem worse.
1: Yeah, it's interesting that, and I've said this to both the government and the opposition, is that none of their policies are actually impacting the supply side at all. It seems to be trying to manipulate demand, which is not going to help anybody.
6: Yeah, look, I mean, if you take into consideration even the changes to, I guess, negative gearing, the concern is really, really simple there. If you reduce incentives on investors to provide rental housing, you're reducing supply. And at a time where demand is really high and it's strong, and we all know simple economics, if supply falls behind demand, yeah, rents go up. And we've consistently said the solution to Australian housing affordability challenges is increase the supply and don't discourage investment. But you need to increase the supply, so absolutely.
1: Leo, do you think you're going to get some cut through here? I mean, obviously they've been forced to, they haven't done it yet, but forced to make changes to this so-called widow tax. Clearly they are now aware that they rushed this legislation through too hastily. Do you think you'll see a bit of turnaround?
6: Look, we hope so. Look, we're going to keep rallying the government, and we've certainly been pretty active in this space, and I'm just hoping the government does step back from this, reconsiders what is actually happening. Look at the average consumer in market at the moment. I mean, we've got cost of living challenges. There's a whole lot of issues here. And if you think about the fundamentals of trying to improve housing affordability and get more vulnerable Australians, like low-income earning Australians, single parents, et cetera, into the market, yep, then I think it's going to have a good look at what's happening. And is there an opportunity here to really reset and rethink what you could do around particularly supply? Because I think it's a real great opportunity for the government to do that.
1: I think that's probably right. Leo, I appreciate your time this morning. Thanks for joining us.
6: Thank you so much.
1: All the best. Leo Gagich is the CEO of the Finance Brokers Association of Australia. After 8 o'clock, we'll catch up with Senator Raf Ciccone as we do on a Wednesday. We'll also talk to Shadow Minister for Defence James Patterson. And Dave Sharma is going to join us, the former Israel ambassador to Israel, who has been blocked from presenting at the Royal Commission into Anti-Semitism.
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10: It's 7 degrees in Canberra, but feels like 3. Shower or 2 today, going for a top of 13. From the Capital Radio Newsroom, good morning. I'm Tia Priest-Willamott. The Coalition wants to bring migration down to its lowest level since the global financial crisis. The Shadow Housing Minister is due to give an address at the National Press Club today. Andrew Bragg will unveil plans to take net overseas migration levels under 180,000 people a year. That's 120,000 below last year's intake. CIT has accepted the resignation of Dr. Margot McNeil. McNeil was appointed to the top job 13 months ago and was questioned after it came to light that she failed to disclose she was being investigated by her previous employer for misconduct. It comes with CIT appointing a new acting CEO and deputy CEO last week. Overseas briefly, rescue crews in Colombia are racing to find survivors trapped under collapsed buildings after the country was struck by its strongest earthquake in decades. The death toll from the magnitude 7.4 quake is now more than 200, as fresh aftershocks are still being felt in the worst hit cities. Back here in Canberra, 22 emergency workers from the ACT have been sent to the US to help tackle ongoing wildfires. The deployment includes personnel from the ACT SES, Parks and Conservation, and the ACT Rural Fire Service. Chief Officer Rowan Scott says they'll be offering frontline support.
12: So of the 22, 20 will be frontline firefighting. The other two will be offering logistical support or what we call a strike team leader, so they'll be looking after multiple teams of firefighters. Being the third deployment, the first two deployments, we had incident management team personnel go over, so this is the first lot of firefighters on the ground that we're sending.
10: And every ACT public school will soon have free period product dispensers. It comes after a successful trial of dispensers in 31 ACT public schools, with the full rollout to be completed over the next 3 weeks. The ACT is the first jurisdiction in Australia to introduce legislation to make free period products available to students.
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10: Checking petrol prices, unleaded is $2.05 at the Ampol in Nichols. It's $2.05 at the Ready Express in Braddon, and it's $2.05 at the Ampol in Western Creek.
14: The latest finance report.
10: The Dow Jones is down 184 points this morning at 53,791. Gold is selling at $4,367 an ounce, and one Australian dollar is buying 70.59 US cents.
14: Sports update.
10: The Canberra Raiders take on the Sharks on Saturday. The Green Machine are off from a loss to the Knights, which ended their run for finals. Following the dying minutes of the game, Corey Horsburgh has copped heat for a slap that saw him be sent off. Halfback Ethan Sanders says the boys are rallying behind him.
15: Yeah, definitely. Corey's a love member of this team. I don't think that sort of one situation defies him as a person or whatnot. Like I said, if we had got the penalty and I had taken a shot and missed it, everyone would be talking about me. So I don't think we can point the finger at Corey.
10: Meanwhile, Ricky Stewart has dropped Corey Horsburgh from the side for Saturday's trip to Cronulla. Savelio Tamale will start at centre, with Simi Sisangi rested ahead of end-of-season shoulder surgery. And Bo Webster believes he deserves a place in the Australian Test 11 as a batter rather than just an all-rounder. The side will take on Bangladesh in the first test in Darwin starting tomorrow. And that's the latest from the Capital Radio Newsroom.
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26: It's bunging up through Wodan Valley, all directions, High Marshyama Drive, slowing in patches past the hospital to Kitchener Street as well. Out of Western, the Tuggeranong Parkway, a steady run both ways, approaching the Glenlock Interchange. Caswell Drive getting slow southbound from Belconnen Way, approaching Parksway through Aranda, and stucked up Parksway eastbound, approaching Commonwealth Avenue and into Reed. Very busy all around Canberra Central, Barry Drive, Marcus Clark Street as usual, and slowing in patches through Barton for Kings Avenue, approaching Morshead Drive into Russell. 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If you see anything on the roads, call 1300 59 59 37.
0: 2CC weather, Alexander Watson Insulation. Canberra's cold. Your house doesn't have to be.
3: Showers today in a top of 13, partly cloudy tomorrow after a morning frost and 15, 15 again on Friday and mostly sunny, then 15 and partly cloudy on Saturday. 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
1: It's 7 past 8 on this Wednesday, the 12th of August. Came across this story and I thought, this just does my head in. The Fair Work Commission has delivered a historic, what they're calling world-first ruling, establishing a mandatory minimum wage for digital platform delivery riders and gig workers across Australia. Now, this will come into effect on the 17th, and delivery drivers must be paid a baseline rate of $31.30 per hour. The decision marks a significant regulatory shift aimed at providing financial security to thousands of frontline subcontractors. Now, doesn't this fly in the face of what the gig economy is supposed to be? If you're an Uber driver or an Uber Eats driver, you're obviously being paid by piecemeal on a whatever, you know, every time you do a delivery, you get paid. How do you equate that to a minimum hourly rate? And what happens if there's no deliveries one night? I understand that we're trying to, the government's trying to harvest votes through all of these things, and this is why, you know, if you look at the Victorian government mandating work from home rules, etc., we've seen how disastrous that is in most of our capital city. I mean, Melbourne's a ghost town now anyway. The ACT, if you go into Civic, well, I mean, you could fire a shotgun through the middle of Civic in the middle of the day and you wouldn't hit anybody because we're told everybody to work from home. And now we're going to put this minimum wage in for gig workers? I mean, fair dinkum. You know, maybe I should call myself a gig worker and say, I do MC work. Pay me $30 an hour, whether I do it or not. Fair dinkum. 6255 1206 is the number if you want to join us this morning.
20: Somebody
1: Trevor says, good morning. I often hear the phrase affordable housing being bandied about. What does it actually mean? And is the definition of that phrase, what is affordable to me may not be the same to many and vice versa. Trevor, this is a question I've asked many times and nobody can actually give me a straight answer on what affordable housing means, because what is affordable to one person, as you say, might not be affordable to another. The best I can gather here is they're basing it on the average wage of emergency services workers and frontline first responders, and what they would be able to afford on their wage is what affordable housing is, because I think it's being targeted to, you know, nurses and coppers and teachers, etc. I think. I really don't know, mate, but it's a meaningless term, because as you say, it's going to be different for everyone.
2: Call now, 6255-1206. Every caller goes in the running to win a $100 CBR Meats voucher. Breakfast with Stephen Senatiempo on 2CC.
1: I described him yesterday as one of the few good ones on the Labor side of politics, the Chair of the Parliamentary Joint Committee on Intelligence and Security, Senator Raf Jacone. Raf, good morning.
20: Good morning, and hope you're well, Stephen. Hope you managed to get your senses sorted out last night.
1: Yeah, I did. I'm a straight Catholic male living by myself in Canberra in a one-bedroom apartment. It was pretty easy.
20: Well, that's one way to describe you.
1: Yeah, well, okay. Can you tell me what affordable housing means?
20: Yeah, I heard you just before. My understanding is that what's deemed affordable, would look at where property, the rent or mortgage repayments consume no more than around 30% of a household's gross income.
1: Right.
20: I could be wrong. I mean, it may also vary between various state governments. So there is a definition in terms of what makes, I guess, a home affordable. And I guess there needs to be benchmarks in order to work out, I think, as you were saying, you know, for emergency service people. Because governments at the end of the day do need to have these definitions, or at least a guide to work out, well, what is deemed affordable and what's not. So that's my basic understanding. I could be wrong. It's okay. Not really my portfolio area, but it's roughly a third of household gross income.
1: I'm going to ask you one. This is a question off notice, because I've spoken to a few of your colleagues who are telling me when we watched that podcast with the Prime Minister and the Melons thing, we didn't actually see what we saw. Was the Prime Minister juggling melons with his hands?
20: I mean, look, you know, as an Italian, I think you and I like to go in the fruit shop and touch things, don't we? I mean, including, you know, various fruits. So maybe it was his Italianness in him that came out during that interview. But, look, all I can say is I met with a Japanese delegation last week and no one mentioned this. And, in fact, from what I understand, it virtually has been mentioned at all in their media over in Japan.
1: Okay.
20: So I'm not understanding the fixation about melons or what other fruit we may want to talk about. I mean, it's not even melon season at the moment.
1: You can get good honeydews around at the moment.
20: True. But,
1: I think we're both a bit more Italian than Albo is.
20: But I feel like maybe there are just some people who are a bit bored at the moment and are trying to find a story. But look, quite frankly, I think there are more important issues at the moment.
1: Yeah, I want to get to the Vietnam visit in a moment. The Vietnam visit, which is opposed to the Japanese delegation. But your committee is tabling a report on anti-money laundering, and you're calling for the banning of cryptocurrency ATMs.
20: Correct. So yesterday in the Senate, I tabled our report into the Anti-Money Laundering and Counter-Terrorism Financing Bill, which makes amendments to the current financial intelligence framework, which would look at banning, or given the government of the day, the ability to ban crypto ATMs, because they are deemed, it, from the committee's perspective, a high-risk mechanism that, based on the evidence that we came across during our inquiry, found that there were a high number of users that were being scammed. In fact, 85% of the most prolific users of crypto ATMs, Stephen, were scam victims or mules that were moving money into and out of the cryptocurrency market. AUSTRAC estimates that the machines handle around $275 million a year. And what was really concerning for the committee is that we'd heard that particularly elderly people were being deliberately targeted and coerced into using these crypto ATMs to in essence, transfer funds to scammers. People aged, you know, particularly around the 60 to 70 years of age, were the biggest user of crypto and make up nearly 30% of all the transactions, which was surprising. Yeah, I was particularly surprised to learn that from AUSTRAC. And AUSTRAC, for people who may not know on who are listening, is Australia's financial intelligence agency. I mean, we have around 10 different agencies in our intelligence community. AUSTRAC is one. They monitor the finances that come in and out of Australia, but also what happens in within our borders. But what we have found is that crypto ATMs make it very hard. I mean, you put cash in and you then pay or buy crypto credits and coins. That goes somewhere. And it's very hard to identify and track. And the reason that the government wants to look at this a bit more is to say, well, if these are high-risk mechanisms, then I think, you know, it's only fair that the government today can say, well, you know, I think we may need to ban some of these. And in actual fact, earlier this week, under the current legislation that we have, AUSTRAC actually suspended a company called CryptoLink for 3 months, shutting down 96 ATMs for failing to meet just basic reporting obligations. What the legislation that's before us does is actually allows AUSTRAC, on advice to the minister, to then ban crypto ATMs across the whole sector. So we don't have to rely on one company to do the wrong thing. We can say, we just don't want these things to exist. And it's estimated there's about 1,800 of these machines around the country. And I think for a lot of people that are listening would know where they are, generally at tobacco shops. And I know back in Victoria, I can tell you a lot of them, you know, those shops have been firebombed and very much close links to underworld crime. So I think it's a really good news to see these products hopefully being scrutinised and potentially no longer existing in our market.
1: Just quickly, before I let you go, the Vietnamese president visited Parliament House yesterday. I thought the timing was interesting, given that Vietnam Veterans Day is next week. I thought that would have been the best time to receive him, but how did the meeting go?
20: Really well. I can only assume that these meetings are also organised between various diaries. So, look, I think you're right. Would have been great to have had them last week, but I'm sure there were other valid reasons to why it was this week. I mean, apart from Parliament also sitting and the Prime Minister's other engagements. But, look, we managed to provide a new cooperation with Vietnam, and it was issued through one of our joint statements on our comprehensive strategic partnership, reinforcing that the country's shared priorities, particularly with respect to defence and security. We've elevated our comprehensive strategic partnership now. The two countries have a very strong links, both practically and also when it comes to our economy, but also militarily. And greater engagement between our ADF and their military. And one of the agreements that we signed yesterday will deepen our engagement when it comes to national security, particularly given how contested Southeast Asia and our region is at the moment with China. So I think Vietnam are also one of our largest and growing, one of our fastest growing economies. And we have a $30 billion two-way trade with them at the moment, and it's growing year on year.
1: Good stuff. Raf, good to talk to you. We'll catch up again next week.
20: All the best. Have a good day.
1: You too. Senator Raf Ciccone back with us next week on the program, 6255 1206.
5: 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Breakfast with Stephen Senatiempo on 2CC.
1: John from Hawker, you want to talk about National Vinyl Record Day?
6: Yes, and I think the best record that I've got is the White Album from the Beatles.
1: An original pressing?
6: Absolutely, yeah.
1: Wow. Okay.
6: And to the point where you had, at that time, you made a decision between whether you got the stereo version or the mono version. That's how close it was to the changeover.
1: Yeah,
6: you
1: okay.
6: had a choice.
1: Yeah, right.
6: And I got the stereo version.
1: Okay, well, I love the sound of that. The White Album was a great album. My favourite one, as I said, John, is the I've got an original pressing of Dire Straits' debut album. Fran from Latham, you want to talk about the census last night?
7: Yeah, I couldn't do it, Steve.
1: Why?
7: Because I don't have a computer, but I have the latest iPad and the latest iPhone, and it says not supported.
1: Really?
7: Yeah, not supported. And it says, then when you go to the thing for help,
1: yeah.
7: it gives you all those tick box things.
1: Yeah.
7: And it says I go through Google or Safari, which I have on the iPhone and the iPad,
1: yep.
7: still unsupported. So, and then when I try to let them know that I've got a problem, it still came up unsupported even with the problem. So I've sent it off. God knows what's going to happen.
1: Yeah,
7: right. And then when you try and pressing the numbers to get a phone call, it's bigger than Ben Hur.
1: Yeah, okay, well, because I did mine on my phone. I've got a Samsung phone, which obviously operates on Android, and I just did it on Google Chrome last night. It seemed to work okay, but maybe you need to get yourself one of the old paper forms.
7: Well, that's what I'm trying to do, but it's bigger than Ben-Hur, pressing all these numbers in, because then you forget, God, which number am I up to now?
1: Okay.
7: Because all these numbers, so I will try a bit later when they open up to see if I can actually speak to a person.
1: All right.
7: But I have all that, Steve. I've got an iPhone 17.
1: Okay, well, what we might try and get somebody from the census office on tomorrow, Andrew, just to clarify, if you had trouble last night, what do you do and what's the easiest way to go about it? But, Fran, I do appreciate your call. 6255-1206, we'll have a look at what's happening in North America after the break. 20 past eight.
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21: A government minister is playing down the latest polling showing support for Labor has dropped to its lowest level since the Gillard government.
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23: The Trump administration has been ordered to stop construction on a $400 million US dollar ballroom at the White House.
8: When you need to know, Canberra's news leader is 2CC.
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0: 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And in sport, Ricky Stewart has swung the axe and promoted youth after their finals hopes came to an end with last week's loss to the Knights.
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2: No major incidents to report across the capital. A Commonwealth Avenue slowing now with bridge renewal works underway. There's only one lane open each way over the bridge. Also, light rail works has closed to Coppens Crossing Road now in both directions between Halbro and Hazel Hawk Avenue until Friday 6pm. Down into Hume, we've got ongoing roadworks. That's got delays northbound with those closures in place at Lunyon Drive on the Monaro Highway. Queanbeyan roadworks ongoing has Monaro Street closed in both directions between Low and Atkinson Streets as well. It's time to complete your census. 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And if you see anything on the roads, call 1300 59 59 37.
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8: It's 24 past 8, mostly cloudy and windy, a morning shower in spots followed by occasional rain and drizzle this afternoon, a high of 13 degrees. Right now, mostly cloudy and 8 degrees, but feels like 3 degrees.
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8: Thanks to Selwyn Snow Resort. Ski, play and save this winter at Selwyn Snow Resort. Joining us live from Canada, the Vice President of Crestview Strategy, Deirdre Tyndale. Deirdre, good morning.
10: Good morning, Stephen.
8: The trade deal between the US and Canada is still up in the air. Officials are mapping out a deal that they're going to pitch to Donald Trump next week.
10: Well, they say where there's smoke, there's fire. And if it was the Canadian wildfire smoke that got us to the point of lighting a fire under the trade negotiators, then I suppose we need to be happy that we've gotten to this point. The deadline set by President Trump to impose new 50% tariffs on more Canadian goods is indeed next week, which is why Canada's trade negotiation team, as well as their counterparts in the U.S., are aiming to have something to present to the president either Monday or Tuesday next week to try and avoid that increased trade tariff deadline.
8: Pierre Poilievre, the Conservative leader, is putting pressure on the Prime Minister to secure a strong deal here, but it might be out of his hands.
10: Well, for one thing, Prime Minister Carney is on holiday in Italy, although we're told that he is keeping in close contact with the negotiation team. And I actually think it's a good thing that we now have this deadline of August 19th, because it's finally given Canada a date to work towards to get our own horse in order, really, for real discussions. And I say real because, as we've discussed here before, we've heard a lot of the rhetoric coming from the U.S. side of the border, but little from the Canadian government and what exactly we have been discussing and potentially negotiating over the last number of months. So this now seems to be bringing it to the fore, and to a point where the Canadian government will have to face Canadians.

0: and say, this is ultimately the trade deal that we have negotiated. All we're hearing, though, at this point is that it looks like more concessions from the Canadian side and less in terms of concessions from the U.S. side.
1: Yeah, okay. The flip side of that is relations are obviously still strained, though, because nearly 30,000 Canadians have signed a petition for the U.S. ambassador to be declared persona non grata and removed from the country.
0: Yes, a woman from Calgary has taken grave exception to Pete Hoekstra, the U.S. ambassador to Canada, and she found many other people who feel the same way. He is known for being a bit more brash and a bit blunt in his assessment and way of speaking. And his defense to that is that he is here to represent the president's agenda and nobody else's. And so I think all would agree that he has done that very effectively. But the leader of the Green Party here in Canada has agreed to bring the petition to the House of Commons in September. Now, she would obviously have to get all MPs to vote in favor of declaring him persona non grata. That has been done previously by the Canadian government, but it has been for larger offences than finding somebody offensive in their manner of speaking and the person that they represent.
1: Oh, goodness me. Deirdre, wonderful to talk to you. We'll catch up again next week.
0: Perfect. Thanks, Stephen.
1: All the best. Deirdre Tindale from Crestview Strategy back with us next week on the program. It is 28 minutes past 8. We'll talk to Senator James Patterson after the break.
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7: It's 7 degrees in Canberra, but feels like 3. Shower or 2 today, going for a top of 13. From the Capital Radio Newsroom, good morning. I'm Tia Priest-Willamott. The Coalition wants to bring migration down to its lowest level since the global financial crisis. The Shadow Housing Minister is due to give an address at the National Press Club today. Andrew Bragg will unveil plans to take net overseas migration levels under 180,000 people a year. That's 120,000 below last year's intake. CIT has accepted the resignation of Dr. Margot McNeil. McNeil was appointed to the top job 13 months ago and was questioned after it came to light that she failed to disclose she was being investigated by her previous employer for misconduct. It comes with CIT appointing a new acting CEO and deputy CEO last week. Overseas briefly, rescue crews in Colombia are racing to find survivors trapped under collapsed buildings after the country was struck by its strongest earthquake in decades. The death toll from the magnitude 7.4 quake is now more than 200, as fresh aftershocks are still being felt in the worst hit cities. Back here in Canberra, 22 emergency workers from the ACT have been sent to the US to help tackle ongoing wildfires. The deployment includes personnel from the ACT SES, Parks and Conservation, and the ACT Rural Fire Service. Chief Officer Rowan Scott says they'll be offering frontline support.
8: So of the 22, 20 will be frontline firefighting. The other two will be offering logistical support or what we call a strike team leader. So they'll be looking after multiple teams of firefighters. Being the third deployment, the first two deployments, we had incident management team personnel go over. So this is the first lot of firefighters on the ground that we're sending.
7: And every ACT public school will soon have free period product dispensers. It comes after a successful trial of dispensers in 31 ACT public schools, with the full rollout to be completed over the next 3 weeks. The ACT is the first jurisdiction in Australia to introduce legislation to make free period products available to students.
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7: Checking petrol prices, unleaded is $2.05 at the Ampol in Nichols. 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
9: The latest finance report.
7: The Dow Jones is down 184 points this morning at 53,791. Gold is selling at $4,367 an ounce, and one Australian dollar is buying 70.59 US cents.
9: Sports update.
7: The Canberra Raiders take on the Sharks on Saturday. The Green Machine are off from a loss to the Knights, which ended their run for finals. Following the dying minutes of the game, Corey Horsburgh has copped heat for a slap that saw him be sent off. Halfback Ethan Sanders says the boys are rallying behind him.
10: Yeah, definitely. Corey's a loved member of this team. And I don't think that sort of one situation defies him as a person or whatnot. Like I said, if we had got the penalty and I had taken a shot and missed it, everyone would be talking about me. So I don't think we can point the finger at Corey.
7: Meanwhile, Ricky Stewart has dropped Corey Horsburgh from the side for Saturday's trip to Cronulla. Savelio Tamale will start at centre, with Simi Sisangi rested ahead of end-of-season shoulder surgery. And Bo Webster believes he deserves a place in the Australian Test 11 as a batter rather than just an all-rounder. The side will take on Bangladesh in the first test in Darwin starting tomorrow. And that's the latest from the Capital Radio newsroom.
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12: There's light rail works that have closed Coffins Crossing Road now between Halbro and Hazel Hawk Avenue until Friday 6 p.m. Down into Hume, ongoing works on the Monaro Highway Atlanta Drive has northbound lane closures in place causing delays now. Also in Queanbeyan, ongoing works, Monaro Street remains closed in both directions between Lowe and Atkinson Streets. To Bruce, an absolute Croolgun-Garland Drive southbound onto Caswell Drive and to the Glenlock Interchange. Stacked up William Hovell Drive westbound out to Belconnen Way into Higgins, very busy. Looking for a new career? 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And if you see anything on the roads, call 1300 59 59 37.
11: 2CC weather. Alexander Watson Insulation. Canberra's cold. Your house doesn't have to be.
7: Showers today in a top of 13, partly cloudy tomorrow after a morning frost and 15, 15 again on Friday and mostly sunny, then 15 and partly cloudy on Saturday. 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
2: This is Budgie Baker. A little bit windy and snowy out there. There's quite a lot blowing around. It's creating some nice stashes on the runs, if only you can get to them today. Around 5 centimetres so far, so not a heck of a lot, but there's more on the way and that wind is helping. Just keep checking what lifts are open and looking for those protected runs. Selwyn Township Triple Chair, new chum chair should be spinning for the skiers and boarders. Red Energy Toboggan Park to go for all the sliders. Charlotte Pass, Guthrie's Double Chair, Cozzy Triple Chair to get you to some nice fresh snow. Pulpa T-Bar and the Basin Pommer. Okay for everyone. First timers under the cozy carpet. Perisher, lifts may go on hold as the weather stays with us. Air and International though should be okay. Front and Centre Valley surface lifts will be the go. Blue Cow, Smeeks and Guthaga lifts will be very weather dependent. At Threadbow, wind will affect lifts like the Basin and Carrolls, maybe Cruiser. Spotters and Antons and Gun Barrel should be okay, and of course Friday Flat. We're just going to wait and see as the day begins what the lay of the land is, and you can ski, play and save it. Selwyn Snow Resort, the most affordable snow resort in New South Wales.
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3: It's 22 minutes to 9 o'clock. Quite a bit to talk about with my next guest, including the public AUKUS inquiry that's underway at the moment. He's the Shadow Minister for Defence, Senator James Patterson. James, good morning.
4: Good to be with you.
3: Before we talk AUKUS, the whole Prime Minister podcast thing has erupted again. I get that the official line from the government is we didn't see what we actually saw. We didn't see the Prime Minister juggling his hands like he was juggling a pair of melons, something akin to a Benny Hill skit. I've had two members of the government say, no, that's not what you saw. It's a bit like falling off a stage, apparently.
4: Yeah, I think there's some serious industrial-scale gaslighting going on here, and I'm not sure it's wise for ministers to keep saying that people should watch the footage for themselves, because if they do, they will see what you've seen and they will see what I've seen, because it's very plain. The Prime Minister engaged in lewd banter and he made crude gestures about a female leader of one of our closest and most important allies. And rather than just admit that he got it wrong and apologise, which he should do, instead they're engaged in this elaborate denial and cover-up to try and downplay the seriousness of the issue. I mean, this is not the time to be talking about some of our closest allies in the way that he is.
3: Well, look, I imagine that the Japanese government probably looks at it and says, this bloke's an idiot, and don't take it particularly seriously. But there has been correspondence between Japan and the government that's been leaked, and you've referred this to the AFP.
4: I'm really concerned about this. Rather than just admitting that he got it wrong, the Prime Minister's trying to justify himself, and in doing so, confidential correspondence from the government of Japan has found its way into the Australian media. Now, that's a potential criminal offence under Division 122 of the Commonwealth Criminal Code, where confidential information cannot be made available by a public servant to the media, and it could constitute an offence, and it needs to be investigated, because we want our allies to believe that we take very seriously their confidential communications, that we would never use them for political purposes, as I fear has happened in this case.
3: I want to talk about the substantive issue here, and this is this public inquiry into the AUKUS agreement, particularly the $368 billion acquisition of nuclear-powered submarines. Five commissioners, one of whom is Peter Garrett, the former head of the Nuclear Disarmament Party, so I think we can pretty much guarantee what his thought on this are. We've got former Western Australian Premier Carmen Lawrence, Malcolm Turnbull, who obviously has his own personal gripes with this. The only thing that gives me any comfort here is that former Admiral Chris Barry is one of the commissioners here. But I'm sort of at a loss as to what the point of this whole exercise is.
4: I don't want to shock you or your listeners, Stephen, but I think we can make a reasonably confident prediction of what this report is going to recommend, and that is people who are opposed to AUKUS are going to say AUKUS is not a good idea.
3: Yeah.
4: I think we can safely dismiss those conclusions because these people have never thought AUKUS was a good idea. No evidence will change their mind about whether it's a good idea or not. And none of them have had access to a classified intelligence briefing about either the threat environment that Australia faces nor the capability of nuclear-powered submarines. In fact, some laughably ignorant evidence has been given to the committee by people like the former Foreign Minister, Gareth Evans, about what the purpose of nuclear submarines is. And he revealed in his evidence that he just had no understanding of what these platforms are capable of doing and what their primary purpose is. And so I think it can be safely dismissed. But the government must do a better job, particularly of making the case to its own supporters of why AUKUS is important and why we must stay the course.
3: Chris Barry said to me earlier in the week, and he didn't make a judgment one way or the other, but he said conventional submarines are quieter and therefore if you're going to sneak up on somebody and do whatever you're going to do, they're better. But if you need to be underwater for prolonged periods of time, nuclear submarines are the only answer. So why do we need that latter capability as opposed to the prior?
4: Well, a diesel-electric submarine can be quieter for very short periods of time because it doesn't need to constantly run the diesel engine. But what it is required to do is regularly surface to snort, which is to take in air, yep, to continue to power the diesel submarine. And as soon as they do so, it becomes obvious where it is. It also has an incredibly limited range, which not only means that it takes a long time to get to where they want to go, but it can't stay what we call on station in the theatre it needs to operate in for very long before it has to return again to be refueled. A nuclear submarine is much faster, it can go much further, and it can stay on station virtually for an unlimited period of time. It's only the endurance of the men and women on board and the amount of food supply that they can carry with them that constrains how long they can operate for. They can be at sea for months at a time and often are. And they can also carry a much more formidable payload, both in terms of the offensive payload and in terms of its intelligence collection capabilities, which is a critical element of nuclear submarines. And the most important thing about it is our potential adversaries have no idea where they are and would fear that they could be deployed and deliver an effect in a combat environment without any warning. And that's very different between a diesel-electric and a nuclear submarine.
3: Malcolm Turnbull is suggesting that we'll never get these submarines. And I've got to say, he obviously has an agenda here, but I have the same concerns, particularly given that the US is struggling with its own capacity and is now shifting away from the submarines that we're purchasing towards these new Columbia-class submarines. And then the UK has its capacity constraints with relation to delivery of the AUKUS-class submarine. Are we actually going to see these ships?
4: So I visited the shipyards in the United States where the Virginia-class submarines are made, but also where their ballistic submarines are made and their nuclear-powered aircraft carriers. And it is not true to say that the United States are moving away from Virginia-class submarines. Virginia-class submarines are one of the most important capabilities for the US Navy, and they're continuing to build them in great numbers, and they're spending billions of dollars, assisted by the Australian government, to increase the capacity of their supply chain and to increase their workforce, to increase the production rate of these submarines. I am confident that we will get these submarines, but I acknowledge that there are risks in our submarine program, particularly between the ageing Collins-class submarine and the arrival of the first Virginia-class submarine, and between the Virginia-class submarines and our what are called the SSN AUKUS submarines, which are the ones we are going to jointly make with the UK in the 2040s. Now, there are risks in that program. We should be honest about that. We should prepare for that. We should mitigate that. But that doesn't mean abandoning AUKUS.
3: Just quickly before you go, James, I've got a text from a listener saying, asking him about the undersea cables being cut off the coast of WA, an unidentified ship hovering around there for weeks, and we're only just hearing about it.
4: It's a very good question. I am very concerned about this based on the media reports that I have seen. It is suspicious to me that a ship appears to have damaged these submarine cables. Sometimes this happens by accident, but often it happens on purpose. There's examples, for example, in Northern Europe where submarine cables have been damaged by Russian vessels, for example. Listeners might be surprised to know, but about 98-99% of our internet traffic travels through these submarine cables.
3: Yeah.
4: As an island nation, we are vulnerable. If you cut them off, you could shut down our economy and our society. So we need to get to the bottom of this ship was, what it was doing and whether this was intentional or not. And if so, it's a very serious matter.
3: I'll keep on top of this. James, I appreciate your time. Thanks for joining us this morning.
4: Thank you.
3: Senator James Patterson, the Shadow Defence Minister. Ben from Miranda, good morning.
5: Good morning, Stephen. There's been a story playing on your news all morning about free period product provided in ACT schools, and that the ACT's the first jurisdiction to do so. Is that correct?
3: From what I understand, but it says public schools. It doesn't seem to specify whether it's high schools or primary schools. If it's in high schools, I'd say, well, okay, fine. But knowing the ACT government, they're probably rolling this out to five-year-olds.
5: Well, I mean, the other thing that, of course, is extremely relevant, of course they're going to be rolling this out in the boys' bathrooms.
3: Oh, yeah. Well, that's the other issue, isn't it? Good on you, Ben. 6255-1206. Now, I want to go to Senator Dave Sharma, not only the former member for Wentworth, which represents one of the largest Jewish communities in the country and where the Bondi massacre happened, but also the former Australian ambassador to Israel. He and Josh Frydenberg, the former treasurer and prominent member of the Jewish community, have been not permitted to present to the Royal Commission into Anti-Semitism. Dave, good morning.
6: Oh, good morning, Stephen. Good to join you.
3: So you've made a written submission, and so has Josh Frydenberg, from what I understand, but you've both been prevented from giving in-person evidence.
6: Look, I made a written submission. I indicated on that as is the way of the form that I was available to appear, and I was happy to appear if it would assist the Commission. I haven't been invited to do so yet. Look, I don't want to make this about me. I just note that there seems to be a large number of people out there with expertise and experience to offer. And, you know, Josh Frydenberg, the most senior Jewish politician we've had, but also someone who's personally and intimately familiar with some of the security risks that the Jewish community faces in Australia. You know, I think a voice like that is worth hearing from and would help inform the Royal Commission's work.
3: My concern from the very beginning of this, Dave, is that the terms of reference were always going to be such that the government's hands would be clean at the end of this. And we know that government inaction has led to the rise of anti-Semitism in this country. But we've now seen pro-Palestinian groups presenting as well. That was always going to be the problem when we said anti-Semitism and social cohesion, wasn't it?
6: Look, I found that very problematic when we saw Palestinian activist groups actually not only presenting last week, they're actually allowed to cross-examine David Ossip, who's the president of the New South Wales Jewish Board of Deputies, which I found extraordinary that they were asking questions to a Jewish leader within the community, not about the experience of the Jewish community and not about the events of leading up to the terrorist attack in December, but about the actions of a foreign state for which he has no responsibility and exercises no control. I thought that was a real distortion of the Royal Commission's aims and purposes.
3: What are your concerns about the outcomes of the Royal Commission now?
6: Look, I'm keeping an open mind, and I respect the work the Royal Commission has done so far. I think it has done important work in shining a spotlight and making Australians more broadly aware of some of the things and burdens the Jewish community has had to put up with in Australia in the past 2.5 years, which I think, frankly, all of us would find unacceptable if it was us or our families. I think that's done important work. I'll withhold judgment until I see more of what the Royal Commission has to say. I think their interim report had some credible findings. I do find it strange that, you know, government ministers have not appeared before the Royal Commission yet. We've had Labor backbenchers, but no senior government ministers, and I think there are legitimate questions to be asked about the federal government policy and direction and what contribution, if any, that had to the rise in anti-Semitism.
3: No doubt about that. Dave, I appreciate your time.
6: Thanks so much, David.
3: Senator Dave Sharma, the former member for Wentworth and former Australian ambassador to Israel, not presenting in person to the Royal Commission. It's 9:30 to 9.
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7: 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And it also frees up cash for them to re-sign some of their premiership players and if they want to hold on to them as well.
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10: 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And in sport, Ricky Stewart has swung the axe and promoted youth after their finals hopes came to an end with last week's loss to the Knights.
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11: Morning, I'm Brooke Shen with the latest Canberra traffic. Seeing outbound pressure on Commonwealth Avenue with those bridge renewal works underway. It's slowing to Capitol Hill as a result. Parkes Way stacked up eastbound, approaching Anzac Parade into Reid. Busy as usual around Canberra Central, Barry Drive, Marcus Clark Street. It's slowing in patches through Acton on Clodius Ross Street between Barry Drive and Parkes Way. And an absolute crawl. Caswell Drive southbound to the Glenlock interchange through Aranda. Very busy. 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And if you see anything on the roads, call 1300 59 59 37.
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3: 5 to 9, let's get a last look at some news headlines with Tia Priest-Willamott from the Capital Radio Newsroom. Morning, Tia.
10: Good morning. New South Wales police have laid charges against a 12th person over the kidnapping and murder of Sydney man Chris Bagsarian. The 85-year-old was taken from his Sydney home in a case of mistaken identity back in February. A 51-year-old woman is the latest person to be charged. Commonwealth Bank has recorded a 7% increase in net profit to $10.9 billion for the full year to June 30th. Revenue also increased to more than $30 billion. And every ACT public school will soon have free period product dispensers. It comes after a successful trial of dispensers in 31 ACT public schools, with the full rollout to be completed over the next 3 weeks. The ACT is the first jurisdiction in Australia to introduce legislation to make free period products available to students.
3: When they say public school, they usually mean primary schools, don't they? Wouldn't this make more sense in high school?
10: Well, they've put it through all of them.
3: Okay.
10: Colleges, Peter 10, everything. So.
3: Righto.
10: In sport now, Sea Eagles star and former Raider Jamal Fogarty is the latest to voice his opposition to the prospect of a third-place playoff. The veteran halfback says he's not a fan of teams being asked to back up after losing a preliminary final. Ricky Stewart has swung the axe and promoted youth after their finals hopes came to an end with last week's loss to the Knights. Corey Horsburgh has been dropped from the side for Saturday's trip to Cronulla. Savelio Tamale will start at centre with Simi Sisangi rested ahead of end-of-season shoulder surgery.
3: Yeah, good on Ricky. That's all we've got time for, but we should do one famous birthday because you know who he is. Mark Knopfler, 77, greatest guitarist of all time.
10: Absolutely.
3: Frontman of Dire Straits, of course. Thank you, Tia. That's all we've got time for today. We will be back to do it all again tomorrow from 5:30 in the morning. If you want to get in touch with us overnight, head to 2cc.net.au and click on the feedback icon. Mark Levy's in next for the morning show. But until we come back in the wee small hours of tomorrow morning, don't do anything I wouldn't do. Don't be a Muppet and don't stop believing.

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9: It's 8 degrees in Canberra, but feels like 4. Shower or 2 today, going for a top of 13. From the Capital Radio Newsroom, good morning. I'm Tia Priest-Willamott. Federal law enforcement agencies have raided the nation's largest independent petrol operator over the alleged supply and distribution of illegal tobacco, including some here in the ACT. Jeff Tyler reports.
10: Authorities targeted Metro-branded service stations across the ACT, New South Wales, Victoria, Queensland and South Australia. According to the Daily Telegraph, the raids began at 10 a.m. on Tuesday and involved Australian Border Force, Australian Federal Police and state law enforcement agencies. There were reports the Metro in Scullin was targeted, the Metro in Farrer and the Metro in Woden. Jeff Tyler, Capital Radio News.
9: Metro says it has terminated arrangements with 9 operators following the raids. Meanwhile, the federal government denies high tobacco taxes are driving the cigarette black market. Labor MP Julian Hill says illegal tobacco is a problem in many countries.
11: It's being fuelled by a global surplus of very cheap production. You can get this stuff for less than a dollar a packet, which has been weaponised across the world by transnational serious and organised crime syndicates.
9: Commonwealth Bank has recorded a 7% increase in net profit to $10.9 billion for the full year to June 30th. Revenue has also increased to more than $30 billion. The bank has declared a final fully franked dividend of $2.70 a share. Health professionals at the Canberra Hospital are considering a third round of industrial action, including stop work action. Workers are saying the health bureaucracy is failing to grasp the urgency to address staffing levels and declining service delivery. Organiser Health Services Union Darren Brown says they've seen outpatient services at Weston Creek diminish as a result of staffing levels.
12: This is due to the bureaucratic bungling of a staffing crisis at the Canberra Hospital. Critical diagnostic staff such as nuclear medicine technicians and sonographers are working at critically low levels, which can only make waiting lists blow out and affect patient care in the long run.
9: The ACT government is being criticised for its decision to let a box drop to tick off an action off its Oaks Estate strategic plan. The pamphlet contains basic information like how to submit a social housing repair issue and how to call police. Through this drop, 6 actions out of 37 can be ticked off its plan. Liberal MLA Elizabeth Lee says these residents want genuine consultation.
13: The residents of Oaks Estate have raised significant concerns and their asks are not huge. I mean, they are asking for basic government services that every other Canberran deserves and should expect. And these requests have been coming for a number of decades.
9: And Coppens Crossing Road is now temporarily closed until Friday as safety rails and throw screen barriers are installed. To ensure the safety of Canberrans, Coppens Crossing Road between Holbrook Avenue and Hazelhawk Avenue is closed in both directions until Friday at 6 p.m.
14: Sports update.
9: The Canberra Raiders have released their team to take on the Sharks this Saturday. Corey Horsburgh has been dropped from the squad following last week's incident on field between him and Dane Gagai. Sebastian Chris and Vina Patukikase have been named on the interchange with Kobe Black and Sione Finau as reserves. Simi Sisongi will be rested. And Melbourne has declared its interest in hosting the NRL Grand Final in 2028. The 2028 decider is up for grabs in order to avoid a scheduling clash with Pope Leo's Sydney visit. And that's the latest from the Capital Radio newsroom.
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16: Roadworks through Ainslie will kick off at 9:30 a.m. on Higgins Crescent, affecting traffic both directions at Limestone Avenue. Commonwealth Avenue will be slowing today with outbound delays. Bridge renewal works underway with only one lane open each way over the bridge. And rail works has closed Coppens Crossing Road now both directions between Halborough and Hazelhawk Avenue until Friday 6 p.m. Drop your bottles and cans to a return point for recycling that makes sense. Search ACT CDS to find your nearest return point. That's ACT CDS. I'm Brooke Shan. That's the latest Canberra traffic.
15: 2CC weather. Alexander Watson Insulation. Canberra's cold. Your house doesn't have to be.
9: 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Partly cloudy tomorrow after a morning frost and 15. 15 again on Friday and mostly sunny, then 15 and partly cloudy on Saturday. 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

0: Australia. This is Mornings with Mark Levy.
1: A very good morning to you on this Wednesday, the 12th of August. I'm Mark Levy. Welcome to Mornings as we broadcast in Sydney, Canberra and right across Australia on the 2GB app. Coming up on the show today, the Reserve Bank delivers more bad news for the federal government. The Japanese media now attacking Anthony Albanese's melons comment. John Howard offers advice on how to tackle the rise of One Nation. While in sport, the Parramatta Eels leap to the defence of coach Jason Riles. Quick look at Sydney's weather. 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You can call them 131300, and we're in for a partly cloudy day. Tops of 20 in the city and in the west, while in Canberra for our 2CC listeners, a shower or two, reaching a high of just 13 degrees. Lots for us to get through this morning. Love to hear from you along the way. The number to call, 131873. You can email me at 2gb.com and you can shoot through a text on 0460 873 873. Well, for weeks now, I've been asking the question, why isn't the opposition leader, Angus Taylor, banging down the doors of 2GB, desperate to get on air and tear into this spineless Labor government? He stood there in the party room yesterday at Parliament House to rev up his colleagues in Canberra, but what's the point of delivering inspiring speeches into an echo chamber? Mr. Taylor needs to start selling his message to the Australian people in a bid to win back support of voters who have turned their backs on the coalition to join One Nation. The opposition leader's only got 18 months to make up ground in the polls, or the coalition could become a political endangered species. Well, Mr. Taylor must be starting to realise the power of 2GB, because I've had him on the phone this morning, desperate to jump on the line from Canberra to talk about the state of play in federal politics. I'm not surprised either, given Anthony Albanese is attempting to defend the indefensible tax changes in the budget, which are destroying the housing market. And we've got the PM still refusing to apologise to his Japanese counterpart over the melons comment. The arrogance from Albo in question time yesterday was breathtaking. After watching his performance in the House of Reps, I don't know how anyone can trust the Prime Minister who's created his legacy as a habitual liar who will do and say whatever it takes to protect his own political career. At the same time, Anthony Albanese is destroying the livelihoods of the hard-working Australians he purports to represent, but the Prime Minister doesn't seem to care. Now, am I being harsh, or do you agree? Let's have a chat this morning. 131873, the number. Email me, you can text 0460 873 873. And to emphasise the damage being done to this country under this Labor government, look no further than the state of the economy and the comments made yesterday by the RBA Governor Michelle Bullock. Anthony Albanese and Jim Chalmers cannot keep deflecting the whole cold hard truth because it's there in black and white from the central bank. And as Jessica Wang and Evelyn Dowsett report today, Labor has been delivered another bleak warning of slumping house prices, which could fall by nearly 15% in Sydney, as the Reserve Bank says weaker house prices could scuttle Australia's new housing pipeline. The central bank held rates at 4.35% yesterday, but Governor Michelle Bullock said board members had discussed the potential of another hike and would react when we need to, with inflation remaining above the 2 to 3% target band. The RBA also tipped house prices to continue to decline gradually for a period, reflecting the tightening in monetary policy earlier in the year, tax policy changes, and the general economic environment, which have eased more than assumed since its May forecasts. A combination of higher interest rates, tax policies and the general economic environment would also reduce house prices and the construction of new homes. Now, we caught up with respected economist Warren Hogan about the current mess that's been created by the government, and the managing director of EQ Economics has written a terrific opinion piece in the Telegraph today. He says, this is an incredible public statement from a Reserve Bank governor. It begs the question, why not just get on with it? The big issue to come out of this week's meeting is that the RBA is much more concerned about inflation than most economists and commentators. After 5 years of above-target inflation, the RBA's patience is wearing thin, as it should. Indeed, we should never have allowed the cost of living crisis to get to this point. There's an army of commentators that will decry the RBA and their harsh treatment of consumers and struggling businesses when raising interest rates. Australia's economic reality is that less than 40% of households are directly financially hurt by higher interest rates. Only those with variable rate mortgages will be directly affected by a rate hike. but everyone is hurt by this rolling cost of living crisis, and it is the most vulnerable in our community that are hurt the most when the basics of life go up in price by more than incomes. It is the great myth of Australia's economy in the 21st century that interest rates going up is bad and interest rates going down is good. And he goes on to write, the RBA is forecasting a sudden and sustained weakening of consumers from now on. If consumers pull back, the RBA will need to raise rates and force restraint on a particular group of people in our community, those with mortgages. It looks like we will get a rate hike in late September when the RBA board next meets, and maybe another before Christmas. Let's hope that's it. And as we keep talking about on this program and the various presenters across 2GB, the other contributing factor is immigration, because we are still letting too many people into this country, yet the reports indicate that Labor is going to stick to its number of 225,000 people that they are going to allow into the country each year. And as Matthew Cranston and Thomas Henry write in the Oz today, our economic recovery will rely on higher immigration, the Reserve Bank has warned, with productivity growth going backwards and unemployment to jump, placing Labor's economic agenda under increased pressure. As Anthony Albanese works on a plan to slash migration back to budget targets amid One Nation's ascendancy and a divided Labor caucus, Reserve Bank Governor Michelle Bullock says she's concerned that productivity is so low and population growth is set to be a key driver of higher GDP growth. And as Matthew Cranston, he's nailed it in his piece today in The Australian, there's some terrific opinion pieces across the country in the various newspapers. Matt writes, Jim Chalmers and Anthony Albanese have been exposed for using the cheap trick of increased population in an attempt to boost lacklustre economic growth, and the RBA isn't happy about it. More frightening for the bank is the fact that it's had to revise up the next four quarters of government spending. This spending is what is driving GDP, and guess what's driving government spending? Oh, population. So we keep talking about it, but nobody in Canberra seems to want to listen and acknowledge the fact that they are making bad decisions that are having a knock-on effect to the livelihoods of everyday Australians. The economic mismanagement of this country under Jim Chalmers and the Albanese government is nothing short of a disaster. At the same time, what do you expect when we've got these politicians in Canberra with no real-world experience who keep digging the hole even deeper for themselves? By the time the election rolls around, it's been two terms for Labor to make a positive change in the lives of us, everyday Australians who work hard, pay our taxes, but the Albanese government, I think, will go down as one of the worst since Federation. 131873 to have your say. You can email me at 2gb.com. You can text me 0460 873 873. How are they going to spin their way out of this today in question time? He attempted yesterday, the Prime Minister, but it's in black and white. The Reserve Bank Governor said it herself. She must be pulling her hair out, Michelle Bullock. The only lever she has to control inflation is interest rates, rising and decreasing the cash rate. What's the government doing to help? Nothing. It's just spend, spend, spend, spend. It's like Oprah Winfrey. You get a car, you get a car, you get a car. Let's just keep spending and not worrying about the consequences. So we'll talk more about that with Angus Taylor when he joins me in the second hour of the program. Now, not only is Labor crippling our economy, Anthony Albanese is now damaging our international relations by refusing to apologise to the Japanese Prime Minister over his melons comment. Now, I must admit, folks, I'm getting a bit bored of this story. I really am. And it could have been nipped in the bud yesterday with a simple apology from the Prime Minister on the floor of the House of Representatives. But now we've got Japanese media and Japanese people on social media letting rip at the Albanese government with a whole range of different sledges to the Prime Minister. There's one here that says there's a difference between being friendly and being vulgar, according to one reporter at a Japan newspaper. On social media, as expected of a place of exile, huh? One user wrote. Others on social media seemed very protective of the prized fruit itself. Writing back, when I lived in Australia, fruit in general was cheap and just plain bad tasting over there. Over there, melons can be harvested in massive quantities, but they seem like the poster child for fruits that are blander and cheaper than Japan's. So while Anthony Albanese is saying, oh, our relationship has never been stronger, how does he explain this? If he apologises for his comment in relation to Kylie Minogue, why can't he apologise for the comments he made in relation to the Japanese Prime Minister and these melons? And Dave Sharma says in his opinion piece today, if you're in politics or government and you mess up, It's usually best to own the error and cop it on the chin, rather than treating the public like mugs by claiming that up is down and down is up, or black is white. But Prime Minister Anthony Albanese does not seem to know what saying or understand what it means. And as a former ambassador and diplomat, I've seen my share of diplomatic gaffes and had to clean up more than a few, but this one is of incalculable proportions. And he goes on to point out Mr. Sharma in his piece in the Telegraph today, when Anthony Albanese tried to pretend that he did not describe Grace Tame as difficult, it made him look small. But his stubborn refusal to own his mistake this time around diminishes our entire nation. Albanese and his ministers are now engaged in the cynical cover-up. To see senior female Labor cabinet ministers defend the boorish conduct of their boss and his Sir Les Patterson impersonation is a case study in hypocrisy. Tanya Plibersek has claimed it's all a misunderstanding. Katie Gallagher has accused the media of misreporting. Penny Wong gamely tried to blame the opposition for making it an issue. Rather than insult the intelligence of the Australian public with these implausible denials, they should just tell their boss Anthony Albanese to apologise. And I couldn't agree more with Mr. Sharma. Instead, the story continues to evolve, and it just gives the Japanese public and the Japanese social media users and media to have a crack at the Australian government, where a simple apology would have put a full stop on the whole story. But he's too proud, isn't he, to admit that he's made a mistake. He couldn't even admit to falling off a stage. But what do you expect from the Prime Minister of this country? Let's move on to other things. I'll obviously touch on this with Angus Taylor, and that is, you know, the polling and One Nation setting up these branches all over the country, the latest being over in Andrew Hastie's seat. But look, One Nation is being mentioned by not only the Coalition, it's being mentioned by the government, the Greens, the Teals, and that's because they're all spooked by Pauline Hanson. Well, the former Prime Minister John Howard has offered some words of advice to the Coalition on how to counter the rise of One Nation. As Paul Sakal reports today in the Herald, Mr. Howard has warned against an alliance between the Coalition and One Nation, as the Liberal Party's campaign chief urges downbeat MPs to play the long game in countering Pauline Hanson. Mr. Howard said the only party that should ever be in coalition with is the National Party. Opposition leader Angus Taylor has faced pressure with a minority of right-wing MPs to collaborate with Hanson, whose party retains a big lead on the coalition in the polls. But John Howard has gone on to say that disaffected conservative voters, I just say to people, if you want a good centre-right alternative to this miserable, rotten mob you've got now, then support a coalition that's working hard on policy alternatives. They tell me they are. Well, this is the thing. And with all due respect to Mr. Howard, who's one of the country's most popular ever prime ministers, it's all well and good for them to be talking internally on what they're doing. But as I keep saying, they've got to get out there and start selling it to the Australian people. And hopefully Angus Taylor can do that when he joins me this morning. Just on One Nation, there's also a story today by Jason Morrison in The Telegraph. The organisers behind a planned school student strike against Pauline Hanson have produced an 8-page how-to manual that is being circulated among students at inner Sydney high schools. A copy of the guide, titled The High School Anti-Capitalist Toolkit, was sent to The Telegraph by a parent who said their Year 10 son and plenty of his friends were handed the booklet yesterday morning by a group wearing socialism T-shirts between Newtown Railway Station and their school. There are about half a dozen university types handing them out, urging people to come along. The document provides students with instructions on recruiting classmates, getting out of class, and how to build an anti-Hanson socialist activist network at your school. So that's what's happening in the community at the moment.

Now, the coordinated search warrants executed under Operation Shorthand by federal law enforcement agencies at Metro Servos in New South Wales, Victoria, Queensland, South Australia, Western Australia and Canberra are understood to be part of a significant probe into the discount fuel giant, which is owned by the Sydney-based Dibb family. So you're going to hear more and more about that story throughout the day, but some incredible work done by Border Force. You would have heard Mal Lanyon, the police commissioner, talking about e-bikes. It's been, what, 6 months since the New South Wales government announced what they were going to do with these e-bikes and seizing them and crushing them. But the laws which will give police powers to seize and crush the bikes, they haven't been enacted yet. So no wonder you see these e-bikes everywhere and they're still causing an absolute nuisance around the Sydney suburbs. I know what I'd be saying to the Premier and the Transport Minister and all those responsible for this on Macquarie Street. Can you hurry up and do something about them before more and more people are injured or lose their lives? I maintain the only way forward is to register them, put a number plate on them. We need to identify the people that are doing the wrong thing. Just stopping them at the border, good luck. We said the same about illicit tobacco. How's that going for you? So I just think register them, identify the people doing the wrong thing and punish them. It's the only way forward. A few other things to mention off the top of the show. The ICAC hearings continue today after the right-wing power broker Jeremy Greenwood told the corruption watchdog yesterday that he received an early morning phone call from another man being probed by ICAC after giving evidence why he also admitted to commissioning a, well, it's called a shit sheet on former New South Wales Police Minister David Elliott. Mr. Greenwood described it as a defensive move and claimed he was entitled to attack Mr. Elliott because there had been relentless leaks to the media about himself and his business partner, Christian Ellis. Well, I couldn't help myself this morning. I picked up the phone and I gave David Elliott a ring just to find out whether he was leaking against Mr. Greenwood and Christian Ellis. And he said, look, Mark, you can quote me on this. He said, I didn't even know who Greenwood was until I'd left Parliament and the ICAC investigation had started. I'd certainly remember meeting such an A-grade grub. Strong words from David Elliott, who has been the victim in all of this. And I would assume that he's been sitting there with great delight watching all of the evidence being given because he was complaining about it at the time. Everyone said, nah, don't be stupid, David, don't be stupid. Well, it's all there for everyone to see in the ICAC hearings over the last few weeks. I'm glad common sense has prevailed too with Ahmed El Ahmed, the Bondi hero. Assault and stalking charges are expected to be formally dropped by police. If you listen to his interview a few months ago with Ben Fordham in the studio here in Sydney, you would know there was plenty more to the story, and it was all pointed towards his family, who were greedy and trying to get some money that was donated to Ahmed El Ahmed by members of the public, given his heroics during the Bondi Beach terrorist attack. So I'm glad common sense has prevailed there. And just on a positive note before we get to sport, when was the last time you went along to the cinema, went and saw a movie? I know Spider-Man's proving pretty popular at the moment, the latest installment. We've got another blockbuster called The Odyssey. Spider-Man, I think I'm right in saying, recorded the second biggest opening weekend on record. Well, the Australian box office is forecast to break the $1 billion barrier for the first time since the pandemic. So, wow, movies are back in a big, big way, and it just goes to show that Australians enjoy nothing more than going along to the cinema and watching these brand-new movies like The Odyssey and the latest instalment in Spider-Man. So there you are. I wouldn't even know what else is on at the movies these days. I can't even remember the last one I saw at the cinema. Although somebody was telling me recently, you can rent a bed in a cinema these days. Is this true? So I've heard of the comfy seats and everything else, but apparently down the front you can book a ticket to lie in a bed. I don't know how I'd be lying in a bed watching a movie. I'd fall asleep. You'd wake up halfway through and go, what happened? Turn over to the next person and say, excuse me, can you tell me what happened in the first hour of the movie? Sorry, I nodded off. They'd probably come back and say, yeah, we know you nodded off. We could hear you snoring. Speaking of snoring or waking up exhausted, visit resmed.com.au and take a free online sleep assessment or find a store near you. We turn to sport, and Parramatta winger Josh Adokar is back to Jason Riles to turn the club around as criticism of the Blue and Gold's recent NRL efforts continues to grow. The telly reporting today that the Eels naysayers believe the success-starved club, as well as Riles himself, haven't come under enough scrutiny for missing the finals for a second consecutive season. While at South Sydney, Wayne Bennett has revealed his plan to deploy Latrell Mitchell as a super sub if the Rabbitohs

0: Superstar is cleared to return from a niggling nerve problem. While in Canberra, Corey Horsburgh has been dropped by Ricky Stewart because of that brain explosion last week. At the same time, the fiery redhead is in talks to join the Perth Bears. And I just noticed a story pop up as well in relation to Sam Walker and the Roosters. Let me have a quick look at this. Story breaking in the last half hour. Pete Bedell reporting that Sam Walker has balked at signing a $5 million contract extension at the Roosters. And as the Roosters fight a huge battle to retain the Queensland Origin superstar. Well, if you're Sam Walker at the moment, you can name your price off the back of what he's done this year, not only at club level, but for his state as well. We turn to the cricket. Bo Webster and Cameron Green look like they're both going to play for Australia in the first test starting tomorrow morning against Bangladesh in Darwin. The Wallabies have lost Joseph Fakuso-Suali'i for Saturday's test against Japan. One of the big second rowers is out as well, I think I'm right in saying. The Chelsea women's football team up against the W League All-Stars tonight at Allianz Stadium. And the Team 8 owner is backing Supercars legend Craig Lowndes to drive on and break Jim Richards' record for the most Bathurst 1,000 starts, and says it's a benchmark he doesn't think will ever be matched again. Good man, Craig Lowndes. So it looks like he's going around again at the Bathurst 1000. So there's plenty for us to talk about this morning. If you've got an opinion to share, story to tell, something to report, the number to call 131 873. You can email me at 2gb.com or you can shoot through a text on 0460 873 873. You're with Mark Levy as we broadcast on 2GB in Sydney through the 2GB app and via network stations right across Australia. Yeah, let's get straight to your feedback. Dawn writes, good morning, Mark. During your conversation with Angus, can you please ask him why his questions in Parliament are so bland and wishy-washy? He uses sweeping statements with no supporting evidence of the adverse situation. I can certainly do that for you. Thank you very much. Levy, you're right. I don't know what Angus Taylor and the party stand for. I can rattle off One Nation's policies. Also, I no longer care what John Howard has to say regarding One Nation. Performance is what counts. That one from Kerry. Morning, Mark. Unless Angus Taylor is going to get on air and tell the people that the Libs are going to work with One Nation to rid this pathetic Labor government, then he's just wasting his time. That one from Damo. Mark, it's not going to make any difference what we all say. The Liberals are fooling themselves if they think they can win the next election. The only way we're going to get rid of this government is for the Coalition to join with One Nation. And right on, Mark. Albanese reorganised his large property portfolio before breaking his promises and changing CGT and negative gearing. Isn't that called insider trading? Well, geez, I wouldn't go as far as accusing him of that, but I suppose when you've you're in the lodge and you control these sorts of things, I guess you've got a bit of an inside look at what's coming and what's about to be announced. And Mark, ALP, Albo Lies Persistently, that's what it stands for, the acronym. Thank you very much for that. Keep them coming. A lot more feedback to share with you. And I'll share with you some comments from Tony Abbott last night in relation to Anthony Albanese. And I don't want to spend too much time this morning on this old melon thing. I'm getting a bit bored of the whole thing. But at the same time, I think people are awake to the fact that when you're a Prime Minister and you're referred to as the Honourable Anthony Albanese, the honourable thing to do would be to apologise when you do something wrong. And what he said in relation to the melons was wrong. And I thought Tony Abbott summed it up perfectly last night when he spoke to his former chief of staff on News 24, Peter Credlin. I'll share that with you after the break. And I'll also allude to a story that we've got coming up later this morning in relation to the lollipop lady or the lollipop man outside schools. Wait until you hear what's happened up towards the Newcastle Maitland area with one of these supervisors that look after the zebra crossing outside a primary school. You'll just shake your head. I'll tell you more about that after the break. It's 29 to 10.
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5: Yeah, 131 873 to have your say this morning. There's a hell of a lot of messages here in relation to my upcoming chat with Angus Taylor, questions that you'd like me to put to him, and I'll certainly do that. Can you ask Angus what he's going to do with gambling reform? Well, as you know, Michael, they're in discussions at the moment, the government and the coalition, to find that middle ground, and I'm glad they're doing that because the alternative is going down the path of what the likes of David Pocock and Sarah Hanson-Young want. I just want people to get out of our lives. And I want people to take some personal responsibility for themselves. And, you know, I've been having a look at what, and as you know, that I've got advertisers here on this program, the AHA and Clubs New South Wales. I've actually been out to have a look at what these organisations are doing when it comes to harm minimisation. And I don't know what more these establishments can do to show that they care about their patrons. And if somebody does have a problem, they're there to help. I'll give you one example. I was talking to one of the club bosses recently, and they have somebody that comes into their club. I won't name the club. So this particular person went back and forth from the ATM probably three or four times. They have a responsibility now under the legislation to go and ask that person if they have a problem and if they need help. So they're having to identify indicators of problem gambling. Not to mention the fact that you can't be at an ATM and see a poker machine. There's facial recognition technology that is being looked into at the moment. There are all these harm minimisation programs being rolled out. So I don't know what more we can do to help a very small percentage of our population. If we go down the path of Sarah Hanson-Young and David Pocock, no gambling advertising whatsoever. Despite the fact that David Pocock, the independent senator, once played for the Wallabies and derived an income from a sporting organisation that relied on gambling revenue and gambling sponsorship. I just think that we're going down a very dangerous path if we are going to just draw a line in the sand and say no more. We did away with advertising cigarettes. That hasn't helped. Look at smoking rates through the roof with illicit tobacco. Well, where do we draw the line? What's next? Are we going to ban fast food advertising? Oh, you can't advertise, the various fast food outlets because of obesity? We can't advertise cars because people get behind the wheel of a car and can die in a car. Where do you draw a line? I just think we need to find that balance, and that's the reason why I applaud the government. Yes, the Albanese government, and I applaud the coalition for coming together on this and finding that middle ground. 131873, the number, 2gb.com. Click onto the feedback icon. There was a brilliant message here a second ago in relation to what I said about the melon story. Yeah, here it is. Lorraine says, Mark, I too am getting bored of the melon story, but I think that's what the Prime Minister is counting on, that it'll just blow over. I still can't believe he's refusing to apologise. Well, Tony Abbott was on the News 24 program with Peter Credlin last night. And I happened to be flicking through the channels and I stumbled across it and I thought, I hope Peter asks Mr. Abbott how he would have handled the situation. And she did. And his refusal, Anthony Albanese, to offer up an apology to the Japanese Prime Minister. This is what Mr. Abbott had to say on News 24.
6: The Prime Minister's comments were unbelievably crass. Now, he apologised for the observations about Kylie Minogue. He should be man enough to likewise apologise for the observations about the Japanese Prime Minister. Look, all of us make mistakes. All of us occasionally have lapses of judgment and character. But if you don't apologise, it doesn't just look like a lapse. It looks like a very serious character flaw and very serious lack of judgment. And frankly, that's pretty bad in our national leader.
5: Yeah, and I think that's a very accurate description of exactly what's happened and why he needed to apologise. And not only is Tony Abbott a former Prime Minister, these days he's the federal president of the Liberal Party. And I think he would have handled it a lot better than we've seen from the Prime Minister. But see, the other side of this is, you know, Tony and Peter were talking last night about defence capabilities and a whole range of different things. And if you have a look at the treatment of the Japanese Prime Minister, a few people have raised this. Why wasn't the Japanese Prime Minister afforded the opportunity to address both houses of Parliament, given that she came to Australia? Instead, there were private meetings with the Prime Minister and other ministers in Canberra. Yet if other heads of state are to visit Australia, they're sometimes afforded the opportunity to address both houses of Parliament. And Tony Abbott thinks this has all got to do with the government not wanting to upset the Chinese Communist Party.
6: There's no doubt that everything this government does is designed to appease Beijing. Why didn't we make more of a fuss of the Japanese Prime Minister when she was here? Why didn't she get the chance to address both houses of Parliament? Plainly, it's because this is a government which is terrified of upsetting Beijing. It wants to pretend that the relationship has been, in a sense, stabilised. Well, it's only been stabilised because we are basically in full kowtow mode.
5: Yeah, and he's right. Tony Abbott, the former Prime Minister, last night on News 24. So it's not a great look for a Prime Minister or any political leader when you stuff up and you refuse to apologise. 131873, the number, 2gb.com. Click onto the feedback icon if you would like to join us. Gee, I've seen some strange messages from my time, but then there's this one. Mark, you are a left-wing journalist. Admit it. Stop applauding this government when they go out and buy a fire extinguisher when their house is almost burnt to the ground. Left-wing journalist? One, I'm not a journalist. Two, I'm a broadcaster. Three, left-wing? I think someone woke up on the wrong side of the bed. 20 minutes to 10.
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5: 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The other competition we're running, of course, is the chance to join me on the Harbour Cruise Friday week as we celebrate 100 years of 2GB. All you need to do is, while you're on the win page at 2gb.com, click on the link there that sends you to share what your favourite memory is of 2GB. Luke Davis, who's running this for us, he was showing me some of the great stories that are coming through and memories, where people were, where they were listening to history unfold on the radio. So we'll share some of those stories on the day, and we might even share a few of them in the lead up to it as well. It's a big celebration for us, 100 years on air. And yes, we will also celebrate 100 years on air for the great John Stanley, who I believe had his right of reply to what I said about him earlier in the week last night. Congratulations, 2GB, and happy birthday to John Stanley. 100 years on radio. Unbelievable, isn't it? Now, this through from police. Professional Standards Commander, Assistant Commissioner Peter Cotter, will march out tomorrow after 42 years with the police force. During his long and distinguished career, Assistant Commissioner Cotter spent time in general duties before focusing on major crime investigation work for more than 20 years. As a detective, he investigated numerous armed hold-ups and violent crimes before serving as commander of both the Robbery and Serious Crime Squad and the Homicide Squad. He was promoted to Assistant Commissioner in 2013 and assumed command of Professional Standards Command in early 2024. He will be formally farewelled at a ceremony and march out tomorrow. So on behalf of everyone in New South Wales, thank you to the Assistant Commissioner for his service and dedication to the state of New South Wales. These long-serving police officers obviously leave big shoes to fill, but it gives an opportunity for the next batch of police officers to rise through the ranks and forge their own path on that thin blue line. So to the Assistant Commissioner, Peter Cotter, thank you for your service to this wonderful state. And just before we get to a break, I mentioned that I had a note from Lee, and Lee's going to join me after the news at 11 o'clock. Lee's up around the Newcastle-Maitland area, and I won't steal a thunder here, but if this is happening at your school. I'd love to hear from you this morning. So Lee's told me that at their local public school in the Newcastle Maitland area, they have the lollipop man. So the bloke who looks after the zebra crossing to make sure the kids cross the road safely. He's been there for a number of years, this gentleman. He's an older fella. The kids love him. The parents love him. He's full of energy, full of life, and really, really encouraging for the kids as they go to school and leave school. So what he does of a morning is he gives the kids a high five as they sort of, you know, walk past him and cross the zebra crossing. High five. G'day, sir. High five. Have a good day, kids. You know, even the parents have said to me, and Lee said to me, you know, it's fantastic. They love him. And he's just, it's so positive and has a positive impact on the children. Well, Service New South Wales has come along, apparently, and said to him, you are no longer allowed to high-five the kids because it's being deemed inappropriate touching. What? So there's a lot of parents, and apparently this is going viral on Facebook as well. There's hundreds and hundreds of messages from people saying how ridiculous, even, you know, mums and dads that take their kids along to the primary school. So we'll get Lee to tell us a little bit more about the lollipop man, if I'm allowed to call him that. This crossing supervisor is probably the way in which we refer to them these days. But, I mean, how ridiculous. How ridiculous. Can you believe that? So kids going to school, you can't even high-five the kids going to school as the person who's been on the crossing looking after them for years. I know I say it from time to time, but ladies and gentlemen, officially, the world has gone mad. One 3 1 8 7 3 to have your say. You can email me at 2gb.com and you can text me 0460 873 873. How do you feel about that, not being able to high-five the kids, the crossing supervisor, as they walk across the road? Have you ever heard anything more ridiculous in your life? If you're a parent and the zebra crossing supervisor was doing that, would you have a problem with it? They walk past a simple high-five. How innocent is that? It's some bureaucrat in Service New South Wales has got involved and said to him, no, you can't do it anymore. The kids are devastated. They're thinking to themselves, and apparently they're saying to mum and dad, oh, what's wrong with Mr. So-and-so? He won't give me a high-five anymore. Get out of our lives. Fair dinkum. 10 minutes to 10.
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1: We did that!
0: Or...
1: That's one of ours too!
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5: I'll play you some audio from Pauline Hanson in just a sec, but back to this melon gaffe again. Angus Taylor's again taken up the issue in the chamber, I'm told. He's tried to suspend standing orders in a bid to get the Prime Minister to apologise. He also wants the PM to explain how correspondence about the gaffe between Japan and Australian officials ended up in the media. The diplomatic note reportedly suggested the Japanese saw no ill intention over the remarks. Taylor said the Prime Minister's remarks on the Bush Deep podcast were ill-considered, crass and unstatesmanlike. Taylor doesn't have the numbers in the House. The government does, so the motion was voted down. While in the Senate, Pauline Hanson has ended up saying this.
3: I think it's disgusting that the Prime Minister can't even admit whether he got two melons. And this is the way he goes about this on air. I think it's disgusting. We know what the hell he was talking about. And he can't admit that he got the melons. He hasn't put them in his pecuniary of interest. He said now we're hearing he had four melons and he ate two. And then he realised now he says he's got four. He's always lied to the public. Mm. And this is an absolute lie. He's disgraced the Australian people by not admitting the truth. And he's just gone on and on with this lie. I think it's disgusting. His whole attitude to this, the way he's treated the Prime Minister Tohichi in Japan is disgusting. He needs to come out and give an open apology and explain to the Australian people why he's carried on with his lie. And I want to hear it from him today.
5: Yep, Pauline Hanson with some strong words. That was on News 24, more correctly. So Pauline Hanson, the One Nation leader, demanding apology as well. Look, Anthony Albanese, Prime Minister, I know you listen to the show regularly. I've just got a little bit of advice. Just for today, so we don't have to keep talking about this, can you just apologise, you melon head? Four and a half to ten.
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5: Just off the back of this story, we'll talk more about later, the crossing supervisor that can't even high-five the kids anymore. Another one here from a crossing supervisor. Mark, don't worry, it doesn't stop there. At Christmas and Easter, we're not even allowed to accept gifts that the children make us. Oh, how ridiculous. And Levy, so when the footy players come out onto the field and the kids put their hands out for a high five, is that now inappropriate for them to high five as well? What a good point, Rod. How ridiculous. Crossing the road, going to school, and the crossing supervisor gives you a high five. Nope, can't do that anymore. Oh, news is next.
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27: It's 8 degrees in Canberra, but feels like 5. Shower or 2 today, going for a top of 13. From the Capital Radio Newsroom, good morning. I'm Tia Priest-Willamott. The opposition has accused female Labor MPs of condemning mistreatment of women only when politically convenient. Appearing on a podcast, the Prime Minister made a gesture in front of his chest when discussing melons he was gifted by his Japanese counterpart. The Coalition is calling on Anthony Albanese to apologise. National's MP Anne Webster claims women in the federal government should do the same.
28: Yet again, we heard yesterday, no apology and defence by the women of the ALP. Wow, who knew that it actually depends on who you are as to whether women would be respected.
27: Experts believe it is more than likely interest rates will be hiked again before the end of the year. The Reserve Bank has given mortgage holders a reprieve at its latest meeting, holding the official cash rate at 4.35%. Governor Michelle Bullock hasn't ruled out the need for further rate rises if inflation shows no sign of easing. A local real estate agent has laid out a plan to repair 20 public housing homes before Christmas. The idea comes as the number of vacant public houses in the ACT has grown to nearly 600. Johnny Warren says he's met with the government over the plan.
29: Look, it was an interesting meeting and look, by the sounds of it, we're all on the same page. However, you know, it sort of didn't go to the plan of how we wanted it to sort of plan out with, you know, with the properties coming to, you know, 20 houses before Christmas.
27: The ACT government has announced 29 local arts organisations that will receive a boost in funding thanks to this year's ACT budget increasing funding available to the organisations by 25%. The arts organisations investment program provides multi-year funding through a